0: deployment. That's the longest since the Vietnam War. The Ford supported the U.S. war with Iran and the capture of Venezuelan President Nicolas Maduro. Defense Secretary Pete Hegseth was on hand for the arrival Saturday of the carrier group, which included the destroyer USS Bainbridge as well. Bob Agner reporting.
1: Authorities say a driver crashed into multiple cars and pedestrians in Oakland, California late Saturday night, killing three people. The crash happened shortly after 11 p.m. Three people were pronounced dead at the scene and five others were injured. The Oakland Fire Department says two of those injured are in critical condition. News and analysis at townhall.com. From Washington, I'm Keith Peters. Federal investigators have released some preliminary findings in last month's deadly crash of a small plane in Texas.
2: The Cessna 421C, carrying five people to a pickleball tournament near Austin, broke apart in midair. It took off from Amarillo on April 30th, about 9:10 p.m., crashed 2 hours later, roughly 40 miles southwest of Austin. The pilot and all four passengers died. The investigation found the pilot had reported problems with the plane's anti-icing system during the flight. Investigators say they found pieces of the plane across a 1.25-mile debris field. Rich Thomason reporting.
1: New York's governor is pleading with unions whose workers serve North America's largest commuter rail system to return to the negotiating table, saying she'll provide refreshments if they'll work to end a two-day-old strike. More on these stories at townhall.com.
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7: Talking about how people like consistency and predictability and all. I mean, we all like that, right? It lends us a degree of stability and certainly it gives us comfort. But if you look into the Middle East for stability, yeah, that's not going to happen, at least not for a while. With hundreds of vessels still stuck in the Persian Gulf, costs piling up, shipping companies are being whiplashed by the uncertainty over how and when and under what circumstances the Strait of Hormuz might reopen more than 2 months now into the Iran war. President Trump announced Project Freedom, a way for the U.S. to guide ships to exit the strait. Two ships made the transit, but by Tuesday, just 2 days later, the president abruptly stopped the effort to allow apparently time for a deal in order to end the war. Educator, best-selling author, and lawyer Joe Murray. Joe, as always, great to have you with us.
8: It's good to be back, Craig.
7: Now, Joe, this has become problematic in a number of levels, and we'll set the oil issue and energy issue aside for a moment. But some people say, well, what exactly is the problem? If they guarantee passage through the strait or they say, hey, it's open, why aren't we seeing traffic again? And I find it interesting because prior to the start of the war, that would be back in February, there were on average between 100, 135-ish vessels that passed through the Strait of Hormuz every single day. So if there are protections in place and we're told it's open, why are so many cargo ship operators reticent to actually take them up on the offer and start moving goods and cargo through the Strait of Hormuz?
8: Well, I think one is the Iranians are anything but reliable. As we see now, whether or not they will attack a boat, try to interfere with a boat, you don't know. You take a risk there. The other thing is you have the strait is still tons of mines all over the place. And while the Navy has done a great job of trying to clear that little passageway, there are some serious issues with mines, especially if they break loose, if they were initially tied on or deployed correctly. And the other aspect is we're dealing with the insurance of the carriers of these boats. The one thing you don't want to be is the insurance provider of these big vessels that if, God forbid, something happens to them, that a claim comes through. So the global commerce likes stability, and they like predictability, and they like security. Actually, they could really be doing well with the Catholic and Orthodox churches, if you think about it. but in all seriousness, they like that. And what's happening at the Strait of Hormuz right now is the exact opposite. We say we're in a ceasefire, but there's still missiles and drones flying all over the place. We say that there isn't a blockade, but there are still attempts to block and prevent ships from going through. So commerce does not like that, especially when you're dealing with a commodity such as oil, which is the main commodity going through that strait. So you're going to see a reluctance of vessels trying to get through that just because they are unsure that they will get through it safely. And there's a lot at stake here, because just think of the environmental mess that would happen if one of these humongous oil tankers gets attacked or gets sunk. So I don't think you're going to see this strait coming to full capacity. Even if we had a peace agreement announced while we're on the air today, Craig, I think even if we have a peace announcement announced, you would not see that strait back to fully operational until 6 months to 12 months.
9: Wow.
8: I think it's going to take that much time. Just because there's a lot of problems with the mines. That is going to be a huge problem, and there's going to be problems because insurance carriers are not going to want to cover these incidences if we start seeing boats get sunk because they're running into mines.
9: Well, that's a problem because certainly, you know, you're looking at, you know, millions of dollars in expenses to insure them. And, you know, as it would be with any kind of elevated risk, we've seen it here in California, greater sense of flood or fire danger, your premiums go way up. And certainly no insurance carrier wants to absorb that kind of liability, let alone some of these operators. I know that one of the biggest container shipping companies in the world, Hapag-Lloyd, is not only saying that they've been losing millions of dollars every week because they can't deliver, so they're not making any money, but then you add the risk of if we find a carrier that is willing to insure us and the ship goes down, that's still a problem for us. And so, you know, it's pretty frightening in the set of circumstances that we find themselves in. And I guess there's another hidden cost here, too, and that is that not only do these ship operators need to be worried about the safety of their ship, the loss of the money because of all of these goods being stuck there, so they're not, you know, it's like a taxi cab. If you're not taking rides anywhere, you're not getting picking up fares, you're not making any money. Then you've got the insurance cost, and then on top of that, the fuel cost. And even though it sounds a bit ludicrous, like, well, they're in the Middle East, isn't it as cheap as could be? But no, even the Middle East has been impacted by this, haven't they?
8: Yeah, it is. This is a situation that does not discriminate. It is going to equally impact everyone. And I think President Trump is right. The impact on us will not be as great, but we're seeing the impact with rising gas prices. And I know it's true. We have to balance out. Do we want to tolerate high gas prices if we can make sure that Iran does not become a nuclear power and thus potentially doesn't destroy humanity? You're right. I think long term, that's a valid argument. I think the problem is short term. Sometimes people, the public, doesn't always see it that way. What they're seeing is $70, $90, $100 to fill up a tank. And I think that is going to be an issue that needs to be addressed. And I don't know how quickly that's going to come down, Craig. So like I said, even if we get a peace deal while we're on the phone tonight talking, it's going to take time to undo what is going on here. Just the mines, and then getting Iran back up to capacity to be able to get to full capacity to produce oil. And then to get these boats moving. It's like a backlog. I mean, you know, I grew up in the shadow of the New York metro area, and the one thing you don't want is a backlog because it starts very quickly, but it ends very slowly. You don't get a traffic jam out of a traffic jam very easily. So there are a lot of global issues that are going to be at play here, and they're not going to be quick fixes. It's not going to be this war is over and we're back to normal again. It's going to be this war is over, we begin to stabilize, and then we're talking some time until we get to where we were in January of 2026.
9: So you can start a war in the time that it takes to drop a bomb, but unraveling the damages and the, shall we say, the domino effect of all of this. this, that you've got, you know, more and more ships that are being stuck. So it's not just oil that's not getting through. It's other goods that are not getting through. One of the areas that we've heard of concern, farmers in the Midwest and here in California are starting to express concern about access to fertilizer, because apparently there is some product, and I forget exactly what it is, but there is some product that is vital to the production of fertilizer that almost exclusively comes out of that part of the world, and whatever stock that happened to be here before the start of the war, once that's gone, it's going to put huge downward pressure on farmers, which means if they can't get it from the normal sources, they're having to bring it in from somewhere else. The cost goes up. The operational cost goes up. That means, of course, in addition to the higher fuel prices to run the tractors, the higher prices to bring in labor to pick the fruits and vegetables, the higher the cost of the fertilizer. Guess what happens to the price at our dinner table? That goes up.
8: Yeah, and then you add the price of transporting it as well, like you said. So, I mean, it is a domino effect that is going to not discriminate based upon wealth, status, gender. It's going to impact everyone, and that's going to put a lot of pressure, because, and this is where I was just reading before we came on the air, that they were very close to a deal, that they were looking over a one-page agreement from the Iranians. And, you know, I began to think to myself, I was like, okay, we went to this war, and I think, you know, let's put aside the politics of it. It's a just cause to keep Iran from getting a nuclear bomb. I think everybody, regardless of politics, can agree that having the Ayatollah with a red button that he could push is not a good thing. So thus the question becomes, what type of deal are we going to get like that? Are we going to get a deal where we just release their assets on a promise that they don't enrich the uranium? Are we going to make sure we go in and remove it? We can't have gone through this and then at the end of the day have a deal that's sort of like an Obama deal light. I think the American people are going to be willing to suck it up, because that's the one thing Americans do. They will sacrifice when they know the sacrifice is going to yield good results. And I think that's where the onus is now going to be on the administration. Can they do it? I think they can. But I think they have to be very careful now at this stage, because what we were told going into this war has to match the outcome of the war. And I think that's where we're in. That too is going to be just as delicate as getting that strait opened again.
9: Well, I think the other thing that makes this extremely complicated, we were told in the beginning, going back to both June of a year ago with the first attempt to address the nuclear weapons capacity that Iran was working on in terms of, you know, refining, enriching uranium, et cetera, that it's not just a question of incapacitating them or dealing with their capacity to create nuclear weapons. It's also addressing their aspirations. And it's one thing to say we're going to take away your capacity by blowing up labs where the work is taking place and where the uranium is being refined and where the missiles are being constructed. You can blow all that up, but if it doesn't take a dent out of their aspirations, then how do you say that you are ever going to be feeling completely safe, knowing that at any given time they could secretly be working on yet another program somewhere else in the country, way underground, well beyond the capacity of spies or satellites to be able to detect, and the problem still lingers?
8: And that's a very valid point. And I think even the Trump administration, everybody was on the idea that we did not want regime change, that we were not going to go in like we did with Iraq to change the regime. But that begs the question that you just presented. How do we know that they're actually going to honor the terms if we don't have regime change? If it's the same cast of characters, which actually it seems to be a worse cast of characters now, they're more hardline than the Ayatollah, the previous Ayatollah. So how can we trust them? Especially if we release the assets, right? If we release their assets, if we unfreeze their assets and give them that, what incentive do they have? I know we can say we can blow them up, we can blow them into the Stone Age, we can eradicate, whatever you want to say. But at the end of the day, everybody knows that's hyperbole, that it's not necessarily going to happen. And if the Iranians don't have any real incentive to stick to the deal, they won't. And we know this because that's what they do. They come to the table, they promise the moon, and then once everybody leaves and something else happens in the world, they go back to doing what they do, which is trying to get this nuclear bomb. And unfortunately, we've given them every incentive to do so. Now, I'm not trying to diminish what's ever going on, but let's be honest. We would not be invading Iran right now if they had a nuclear bomb. And if we're going to give them the benefit of the doubt, that's might be one of the reasons they want one, to deter any outside invasion. I don't think that's the case. I think they want one because they're going to use it. They're fanatical. If somebody tells you death to America, you got to believe them. Death to America. But no matter how you slice this pie, at the end of the day, it's the Iranians want a nuclear bomb. You hit the nail on the head. They're going to do whatever they can to get it, even if it's lie, cheat, and steal. So without regime change, I don't know how you get a deal that is going to stick. And that's a big problem for the administration.
9: Well, and, you know, what's problematic here, too, that kind of exacerbates the problem in a sense. We know what we're dealing with here because their MO really hasn't changed in the last 47 years. And to the point of regime change, that's also a mixed bag because we have technically changed the regime. The problem is that the old regime is gone and the new regime that's come in is even worse. And I say worse because not only was the Ayatollah apparently not very confident in his son's capacity to take over his position anytime soon, where the Ayatollah, number two in the position since the fall of the Shah in 1979, certainly no friend of ours. We don't exchange birthday cards, right? We don't get along. But the problem now with the son is he can look back at the United States and say, you killed my father, you killed my wife, you killed one of my sons, and you have maimed me. Reportedly, he has lost a leg and was badly disfigured in the bombing attack. He is not making public appearances right now, pending plastic surgery. And so I look at something like that and say, well, boy, now this guy has got a personal axe to grind. And so we've removed a layer of the regime only to be replaced by arguably an even worse layer of the regime. And the capacity to trust anything that they say or do, as I said, we've got a 47-year history proving that they cannot be trusted. One of the things, Joe, that I want to talk about real quick, then we'll move on, and that is we've touched on this issue of the cost of fuel and the impact not only in terms of goods and services getting around the world because of the closure of the Straits of Hormuz, but let's face it, Americans are facing the pain at the pump. I today paid $6.39 a gallon for 87% octane, and I about thought I had to call up the bank and see if I could get a second mortgage on the house to pay for it. We have been repeatedly told it's going to be drill, baby, drill. We export more oil than we import. We don't need any of this. And yet, if all of that be true, then help me understand why is it that we're paying the prices at the pump that we are on average $1 to $1.50 higher now than what it was per gallon back in February. If we're sitting on all of this oil and we have the capacity to drill, baby, drill, then why are we paying the prices we are at the pumps? Where is the so-called oil independence that has always been bragged about?
8: Well, that is the million-dollar question that everybody is asking as we see that, because you see the president on the air saying that we don't really care about the Strait of Hormuz because we don't use it, yet we're feeling the impact of it. And it comes through a lot. I mean, unfortunately, for better or for worse, in our system of government, you just can't decide to flip a switch and say, okay, we're now going to drill. We're going to increase, open up these lands and start to drill. There is a lot of environmental red tape. There's a lot of bureaucratic red tape. And impact from that is going to take a little bit of time. It's like everything else. It's you start a trickle on the faucet, and if it's a drip by a drip, it's going to take a while for that drip to make it down to where it needs to be. And I think that is what so many people don't really get, and I'm not saying it in a way that they don't understand it. It's just that we live in a world that is instantaneous. If I want to talk to you, Craig, you're a couple thousand miles away from me. I pick up the phone. Within 30 seconds, you answer. We're talking. If I want to get whatever the news is of the day, I could just go online and put a couple websites in, and boom, I got the whole world at my fingertips. So we have been programmed over the last 30 years that everything that we need can be given to us instantaneously. I mean, even Amazon now is delivering the same day. You can Walmart, all these places. So I think people struggle with the fact that there are still some things in life that you can't get at the snap of a finger. And getting oil into production and getting it refined and getting it into the economy is one of those things.
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9: All right, we continue our conversation. Joe Murray, attorney, best-selling author, and educator. Joe, let's pivot to perhaps the less, shall we say, blood pressure-raising topic. Let's talk about what's going on between Elon Musk and Sam Altman. They've been in a court battle right here north of us in Oakland for about a week now. This trial, a lawsuit accusing OpenAI, the parent of ChatGPT, of abandoning its founding mission of developing AI to benefit humanity, and instead that shift to boosting profits instead. And Elon Musk all of a sudden is very upset because all of us know Elon Musk, first and foremost, is a great humanitarian. What's behind this? Besides money? Or is that the answer?
8: I think it's money, and I think it's power, and I think it's influence. I mean, AI is the uncharted, the next frontier, right? This is where we're going. We have a lot of questions surrounding AI, whether it's employment questions. To what extent will AI be used to supplement the jobs of human beings? And, you know, if we thought the Industrial Revolution was bad, when we just had a couple of sewing machines come up that could do the work of four or five sewers, this is going to be a very problematic discussion, because in the next 20 to 30 years, arguably AI will be smart enough, if not sooner, to do some of these jobs. So we have that aspect to it, because he who holds the keys to AI will hold the keys to the universe to a certain degree. And what extent will AI be used in government, right? What would happen if you gave AI the keys to the store and let them into the social, what, you know, like a Doge type thing? What if Doge had used AI? So whoever is going to be in charge of AI is going to have the power. Why? Because all that information we so gleefully pour into it has to be stored somewhere. And if you think they're putting in a lockbox and not looking at it, think again. I think this is what's so interesting, Craig. I was reading an article where it was saying that people were turning to AI to ask them about life, to help about life decisions, whether it's relationship breakups, whether it's buying a house or accepting a job. The Google Gemini AI, yes, it says, if you want us to better serve you, let us read your emails so we can get a better sense of who you are. People are agreeing to that. So people are turning over to this machine every point of information, of personality that they have. And what I don't think people realize is that that's not just disappearing into internet land. It is going to be stored, and it could be very well used. So the person or the company that is going to be behind most of the main AI search engines that are going to be coming at us in the next 10 to 15 years, they're going to have something more powerful than money. They're going to have information and knowledge about each and every one of us. And I think that's, I don't know, I'm not going to say necessarily that's what's driving it, but I think in the back of anyone's mind, especially Elon's, that's a huge tool to have in your tool belt.
9: Well, given the fact that most of these platforms, be it Gemini or OpenAI or Grok, et cetera, et cetera, there's about a half a dozen of them out there now. I mean, yes, you can pay for paid versions that give you a bit more processing power, a bit more capacity, but most of them are all available to the public free. And you got to think, anytime something is free, that they're just saying, here, mm-hmm. be my guest and use it. Understand that there is a customer here, and there is also a product. The product is not AI. It's your information. It's you. And, you know, it's frightening to me, Joe, when people voluntarily surrender so much personal information. This is not just, well, they've got our name, our address, our date of birth, our social security number, our, you know, our height, our weight, but now your intimate thoughts, your desires, your questions about life, all of it being surrendered. And don't think for a moment when they talk about the massive amount of data centers that they will need and the power to keep them running is strictly for processing power. That's true. But guess what? All of that learned information is all going to be stored, which means the ability to capture a snapshot of who you are. And what do you need the FBI for? You can just go to any of these AIs and say, give me a profile on Joe Murray, press a button, and boom, out spits the summary. It's pretty frightening just how much information and data is being collected.
8: I think I might break the server, though, Chris. For a profile on me. They might be like, that's it, no
9: yeah,
8: more.
9: I hear
8: it.
9: Said, we can't handle this. Do you think part of the motivation here, too, and I kind of thought it was funny, you know, Musk is complaining that he put $38 million in. He thought the whole thing was all going to benefit humanity and be free, and instead there's this shift to being a profit-making model as if somehow we should be shocked that, Elon is not all about the profits. He's asking for $150 million, so like five times what he put into it. I got to wonder how much of this also might have a bit of motivation in terms of being able to essentially make life miserable for the competition, given the fact that he has his own AI model with Grok.
8: And that's exactly where we are right there. This is a multifaceted attempt to corner the market, make sure that your competition is either in a weakened or lessened state. It's business. I mean, it's been done with other sectors of the economy, so it's not like Eli invented it. But going to what you would say, Craig, it often amazes me. If we were just standing on the street corner, you and I never seen each other, and I bumped into you, most of us, myself included, wouldn't turn to you and start basically spilling my guts to a complete stranger on the street. But it amazes me how many people just do that to AI. And I mean, it's the equivalent of meeting a stranger on the street, and yet you're giving them access to your deepest thoughts, who you are, and like you said, they're building a profile. So Eli, yes, I guess if he believes that he's the one that can benefit humanity, I believe him on that, but I think the jury's out on that one as well. But I think AI is going to be a very much the wild, wild west for the next 10 to 15 years.
9: Yeah, no doubt about that.
8: As the government is going to struggle to keep up with its power. We see, look how fast it is now, Craig. 2.5 years ago, I was not having this conversation with my students. I was not telling my students what is plagiarism, how AI is plagiarism, how you don't do this. This 2.5 years ago, and now these things can spit out things with the ease of anything, and I have to sit there and run stuff through AI detection. So it grew so fast in 2 years. Imagine where we'll be 2.5 years from now.
9: Yeah, it's pretty frightening. You talk about the so-called information technology highway. Boy, it has become a space rocket speed in terms of the amount of change. Joe Murray, we appreciate both your times, your analysis, and your insights. There's Joe Murray, best-selling author, constitutional lawyer, and reporter, educator, long list. More than we'll even mention here. You got a CV that goes on for like 8 pages. Joe, thanks so much for the time as always, my friend.
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1: With SRN News, I'm Keith Peters in Washington. A drone strike has targeted the United Arab Emirates' Seoul nuclear power plant, sparking a fire on its perimeter. There were no reports of injuries or radiation release, but today's incident highlighted the risk of renewed war as the Iran ceasefire remains tenuous. No one immediately claimed responsibility, and the UAE did not blame anyone. Israel says President Trump has spoken with Prime Minister Benjamin Netanyahu about the situation. Officials say all four crew members ejected safely after two Navy jets collided and crashed during an air show at a military base in Idaho. Thousands of people streamed onto the National Mall in Washington for a day-long prayer rally. The event Sunday was billed as a rededication of our country as one nation under God. More details at SRNNews.com.
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15: Mike Gallagher.
16: I am by nature an optimistic person, and I have a lot of optimism for not only young people, the future of our country, and I'm grateful when I hear about an organization like Reawaken USA. You know, our friend and our colleague here at Salem, Charlie Kirk, was famous for plunging his beliefs and his faith into college campuses all over America. Reawaken USA is a national campus movement that is really focused on year-round evangelism, student leadership, cultural engagement. It's a real honor to welcome to the Mike Gallagher Show the president and CEO of Reawaken, James Owen. James, I'm so glad to see you and glad to have you join us because, boy, things are happening. There's a vibe shift in America, some good, some bad, and you guys are right in the thick of it right now, aren't you?
17: Yeah, we are. No, it's good to be here, Mike.
16: I appreciate it so very much. Let's talk for a moment about a strange trend. I saw that TikTok is now using audio tied to Charlie's assassination as some kind of a TikTok stunt. Pretty dark stuff. It's what is happening to young people largely online. But at the very same time, I see studies and data that shows that young people, young men in particular, are going to church in record numbers. Can you talk a little bit about that dichotomy? Again, you're in the thick of it, James. On the one hand, we see this darkness. We see this horrible stuff that's happening and people being radicalized, young people being radicalized on social media and online. And yet, on the other hand, young men are going to church in historic numbers. What gives here?
17: Yeah, Mike, on campuses, we clearly saw that when we had our tables set up, we had about 200 to 300 people there. It was strange. At UT Austin, a very liberal campus, most of the men and a lot of the women there that came up to our tent were actually Christian. And they heard that we were a faith-based organization, and they came just to say that, like, you know, they liked the gospel coming onto the campuses. And when we asked them why, or how long they've been Christian, especially at a liberal campuses or a liberal campus, they expressed to us that it was because of one thing, that the happiness of the world is fleeting, but the joy that comes with Jesus Christ is eternal. Mm-hmm. And my thing, and from what I've seen, is that everything counterfeit eventually collapses, and people start searching for something eternal. And that's what we saw on campuses. It was very strange. Like, I've done conservative apologetics. We watched Charlie Kirk do conservative apologetics for years. And then at the Turning Point Pick of the Mic initiative, we watched them go out and do it. But when we went out and we were doing Christian apologetics in a debate framework, especially with trans kids, people that support things that are against good and natural, when we brought it back to Jesus Christ, and that affirmation was found in Jesus and not the world. It was amazing to see how their minds would open up when we weren't just going at them and like saying, like, hey, you're fundamentally wrong. We told them they were wrong, But at the same time, we told them the joy that came with Jesus Christ, an alternative to the lifestyle that they were living that was dependent on the world.
16: You know, we get in the middle of our political battles every day, and we've got a midterm election coming up and redistricting, and there's all this drama with politics and even the culture. But I've seen you before, and I've watched you online, say that this is way deeper than politics. Can you explain what you mean by that, James?
17: Yeah. So this is a spiritual war. Everything that we've been seeing, every politician that's gotten against what is getting natural, I believe in one thing. If you do not have a relationship with Jesus Christ, you're susceptible more than Christians are to the inspirations and impressions of the adversary. And what we watch when we see transgenderism, it's the mutilization of, you know, of God's children or God's creation outside of the womb. It's basically saying that I know that God was wrong, and I'm going to create myself and my image and away from his. Everything that you see, everything that we fought as conservatives over the past 8 years is rooted in the teachings and rooted in by inspirations of the adversary. So when we're attacking these things, we just went through 8 years of like a cultural conservative battle. At the root of everything is the adversary. Of all evil is the adversary. And as Christians, we need to go out and do one thing, and that is to expose and expel powers, inspirations, and principalities. But more importantly, powers and principalities. I believe that the conservative movement and a lot of these podcast talking heads up there have completely gone away from what it means from exposing powers and principalities. To expose, you have to seek truth, know truth, and then use that truth to expose the powers or principalities. We have a lot of influence over our movement right now, where we have podcasters that think that they're going out and they're doing what they're called to do by God, and that's to expose powers and principalities, come up with conspiracy. But we're seeing them push their own opinions and then framing it as the truth, which leads to conspiracy, which is the false sense that you know more, you know the plan that's going to go forward, and you lose hope that is in Christ Jesus. So we're seeing the adversary not only take over the left side of the aisle, but certain people on the right as well. And what we want to do at Reawaken USA is to reawaken people to the truth, both on the left and the right, so we can continue to fight the adversary on every front.
16: You can go to reawakenusa.org for information about what James's organization is up to. He's the president and CEO of Reawaken USA, reawakenusa.org. James, there is not a day that goes by that I don't get an email, a text, or a call from somebody who says, we are clearly in a spiritual war. This is a spiritual battle. It feels like good is portrayed as evil. Evil is portrayed as good. We've seen an embrace of political violence. And even back to our friend Charlie Kirk, when he was killed, there were a whole lot of people celebrating his death. There are people right now openly hoping for President Trump's assassination. It's absolutely spiritual. And I never want to get out of here without reminding everybody about the power of prayer and the power of faith-based organizations like yours. And on behalf of a grateful nation, thank you for the work you guys do. I continued success, and I appreciate you taking a few minutes out of your day to join us here on the Mike Gallagher Show. Keep it up.
17: Of course. Thank you, Mike.
16: James Owen, President and CEO of Reawaken USA, reawakenusa.org. It does feel that way, doesn't it? Every single day. But yet, here's young men going to church in record numbers. That's the kind of inspiration we ought to keep hanging on to. We have to remember that all is not lost. We've got to remember our faith. We've got to remember goodness. Look at what already you're contributing to our Prison Fellowship Angel Tree camps, sending kids to summer camps, and they're going to experience the joy of Jesus Christ by a week at summer camp. And these are very special children. These are kids who happen to be the child of a prisoner in America. 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We're like at 120 kids right now, and we've got a long way to go, but I hope you'll take a moment to go to MikeOnline.com and support our Angel Tree Prison Fellowship Ministry. It's real simple. The concept is easy. These are kids who, through no fault of their own, have a mom or dad in prison, are going to have a rough summer. But thanks to your generosity and your goodness and your graciousness, $200 will sponsor a child for an entire week.
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16: Will you stop sending me nasty articles about Waymo? There's more to that story. There's more. Tell everybody about the story you sent about the wayward Waymos.
0: It has now become a bit. It was real. There was a time when it was real. My abject terror at driverless cars. I'll never get in one. I'm sure to die. I no longer feel that way. I'll still be very, very when I do get into one, which I will do, but I realize it's the future and here it comes. And I'm probably on balance safer in a driverless thing than I am with a car with a driver. So every once in a while, one of these things will hit somebody, or every once in a while, there'll be some weird dysfunction. So I texted my buddy Mike at 5:52 this morning. The headline is, around 50 empty Waymos invaded an Atlanta neighborhood and circled a cul-de-sac for hours with no passengers.
16: It was a siege. It was an invasion.
0: They're coming.

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4: Napa neighborhood cul-de-sac. The people living in the Northwest Atlanta neighborhood say dozens end up circling their community. Channel 2 Steve Gelbach is on one street where they want the Waymos to stop.
3: God.
2: Make it stop.
5: Every little cul-de-sac around
3: there. They are.
5: So I think it's a real problem.
6: Waymo after Waymo after Waymo enter this dead-end street, usually early in the morning.
5: I think yesterday morning we had 50 cars that came through.
2: Oh, stop it. Fake news.
6: Neighbors on Battleview Drive started seeing autonomous driverless cars 2 months ago. But the groupings and large number of Waymos just started circling in and out in the last couple weeks.
3: That's got to be a bit.
6: Video with us when neighbors used this little guy to put him right out here in the street to block the Waymos from getting into the cul-de-sac, and you can imagine what happened next.
5: And we had at 1.8 Waymos that were stuck trying to figure out how to turn around.
6: The Waymos are empty and not picking anyone up. Parents are worried. Not only calling it excessive, but dangerous.
5: We're families, we have small kids, we have animals and pets, we've got kids getting
2: animals.
5: On the bus.
2: Be quiet.
5: And it just doesn't feel safe to have that traffic.
2: It doesn't, are you triggered? It doesn't feel safe. Well, the driverless car. They're not going to bother you. They're just driving around. They're probably
3: They hit Ava in the episode of Hacks.
2: Hush. I'm still annoyed at you for telling me about that. I haven't gotten to that episode yet. But a plane can crash. Things can go wrong, but having Waymos driving around in the neighborhood ain't exactly like locusts, stripping the land of all of the nutrients. Give me a break.
3: The locusts can't kill you.
2: Fake news. That is fake news. So, I'm telling you.
3: As your instinct, as always, is correct. There's something we don't know here.
2: Right.
3: Listen, Mr. Expert. How many times have you done a driverless cab ride?
2: A bunch. Oh, 30, 40, 50, bunch of times. Sure.
3: Could you, and it involves having the Waymo app or something, you call it, and it comes to you?
2: Yeah. You summon it on the app. It gives you the number of the car. You wait, and it pulls right up in front of you, opens the door, you get in, and it says, hello, Mike. Hello, Mike. Well, what kind of music would you like to
3: hear? This is your last day on Earth. What is your final tune? Can I deliver you a last meal before I drive off a bridge? All right, does it know you get in the car? It obviously has to.
2: Oh, yeah. Oh, yeah, because it makes you buckle your seatbelt.
3: Why, of course, I would expect not.
2: Yep, it does. It won't go until you buckle your seatbelt.
3: Before you die. Could you send a driverless cab somewhere of your own accord? Could you tell it to go somewhere?
2: I don't know
3: if it's to pick somebody else up or something, ostensibly. I don't know.
2: Well, you can pick it up anywhere. Yeah, I mean, you put the pickup in.
3: Could you then send... I'm just wondering, could this just be a king-size prank where somebody gets 10, 12, 15 Waymos and sends them somewhere in order to get on TV?
2: There's an explanation. I mean, look, and they're testing these Waymos all over the country, too. I mean, I'm here in Tampa Bay. You see a lot of these Waymo vehicles with drivers in them because they're watching them and they're monitoring them and all that. Look, it's an amazing technology. It's where we're headed. Get ready for it. And can I end on a Friday with just an incredibly inspirational story?
3: Please.
2: And I hope you don't mind me taking 60 seconds to thank somebody in Dallas. We're in the middle of our Angel Tree campaign, and this is a big springtime tradition for the Mike Gallagher Show. You've helped me in the past. We send kids of prisoners to summer camp. These are Christian summer camps, which means that a lot of these kids who have parents who are in prison are going to get to go spend a week outside, horseback riding, canoe, and they're also going to be they're going to learn about the gospel. They're going to learn about God. And many of these kids, they accept Christ as their Savior. You're saving souls. And it costs $200 to sponsor a kid for a week. Well, we got off to a little bit of a

0: slow start. Do you want to know, yesterday, a guy in Dallas stepped up. I wanted to get over 100 sponsored kids for our first week, you know, which is a big number. But look, we got a huge goal. Like, they, Salem always gives me these monster goals.
1: It's the curse of success. Mike always does so great versus all the other hosts. And he'll never tell you about this, of course. But so the bar is set high for you.
0: Well, and that keeps me up at night, because I don't want to let the kids down, and I don't want to let my company down. I want to hit our goal. We got a goal of 650 children. So yesterday we were short and we were under 100. And I said, if we could just get to 100, do you want to know, there's a guy, I'm not going to identify him because he didn't give us permission, but I'll say his name is Robert, who stepped up yesterday from Dallas, and his family foundation gave us, sponsored 15 kids, $3,000 that took us over 100 kids. So once again, the Mark Davis audience comes through. If you feel like it on a Friday, if God has blessed you, you want to pay it forward. Yeah, what? No, $30, $50, whatever you can afford.
1: It costs $200, and somebody's going, man, I just don't have $200, especially these days. I just don't have $200. Man, we'll take 20, we'll take 50.
0: 20, 10, whatever.
1: Four of you with 50 bucks or 10 of you with 20, we just sent another kid to camp. Absolutely.
0: Think about how these kids, through no fault of their own, are home this summer. They have a parent, or maybe both parents, in prison. Mm. It's a beautiful ministry. You remember Chuck Colson, who founded it many years ago, the Prison Fellowship Ministry. It's called the Angel Tree Summer Camp Campaign. Please go to MikeOnline.com. You'll see the banner there. The Mark Davis audience is the most generous in America. And if you can get me a good start before I start today at 10:05, I'll be eternally, eternally grateful, because, look, we want to bless these kids. And I know we can. MikeOnline.com. And thank you for letting me share that with your audience.
1: Amen. Absolutely.
0: Mark.
1: So you are back home today. Where will you be on? Where is Carmen Sandiego?
0: Off to New York for a long time.
1: New York, but will you be in New York on Monday?
0: I will. Okay, see you on Monday from the Salem, New York studios. And, you know, again, my wish always is that nobody sets me on fire on the subway.
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0: That's a wrap for a Friday. We appreciate you joining us. Hope you have a terrific weekend. Be safe. Keep fighting the good fight. I'm Mike Gallagher. God bless America.

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10: News this hour from Town Hall. I'm Keith Peters in Washington. Rededicate 250, a national jubilee of prayer, praise, and thanksgiving was held on the National Mall today, drawing thousands of celebrants. The gathering is meant to prompt believers across America to unite in worship, repentance, prayer, and gratitude. Vice President J.D. Vance addressed the crowd in a video message focusing on the power of prayer.
11: Just as I pray for all of you, I ask for your prayers, for me, for the president, and for the entire cabinet. I always ask people to pray for wisdom and for courage for their leadership. Pray for wisdom that we know the path God wants us to walk. Pray for courage that we have the ability to walk that path.
10: Other participants included House Speaker Mike Johnson, Defense Secretary Pete Hegseth, and Secretary of State Marco Rubio. The World Health Organization has declared the Ebola outbreak in Congo and Uganda a public health emergency. Dr. Jean Kaseya, Director General of Africa Centers for Disease Control and Prevention, says Western countries don't understand that when Africa is affected, they are also at risk.
0: We need in Africa to start to say we must manufacture vaccines, medicines that we need, because we cannot on a daily basis when we have an outbreak to be on panic mode. Currently, I'm on panic mode because people are dying. I don't have medicines. I don't have vaccines.
10: An air show organizer says four crew members ejected safely after two Navy jets collided Sunday during the show in Idaho. Emergency crews responded after the planes collided at the Mountain Home Air Force Base in western Idaho. All four of the crew members from the planes ejected safely, according to Kim Sykes, marketing director with Silver Wings of Idaho. More at townhall.com.
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10: North America's largest commuter rail system has shut down as workers walked off the job. Correspondent Julie Walker reports.
12: Hundreds of thousands of commuters in and around New York are left figuring out how they will get around without the Long Island Railroad after a strike by workers shut down the nation's busiest rail system Saturday. Union rep Kevin Sexton.
13: We're far apart at this point.
12: They were negotiating pay and other benefits with the Metropolitan Transportation Authority. Chairman Jana Lieber.
13: We cannot responsibly make a deal that implodes the MTA's budget.
12: The first LIRR strike in decades comes as many were relying on the system for the Yankees and Mets subway series and a Bruce Springsteen concert at Madison Square Garden. Julie Walker, New York.
10: News and analysis always available at townhall.com. From Washington, I'm Keith Peters. President Trump says the U.S. military has killed an Islamic State leader in Nigeria.
14: The president announced Friday evening that the U.S. and Nigerian military forces had killed Abu Bilal al-Manuki, a leader of the Islamic State group, in a, quote, meticulously planned and very complex mission. Mr. Trump described al-Manuki as the Islamic State's second-in-command globally and the most active terrorist in the world. Mr. Trump wrote on Truth Social, quote, with his removal, ISIS's global operation is greatly diminished. He will no longer terrorize the people of Africa or help plan operations to target Americans. Bernie Bennett, Washington.
10: Taiwan's president says arms purchases from the United States are crucial for regional stability. After President Trump questioned continued U.S. support for Taiwan following his visit to China, President Lai Ching-te said U.S. arms sales and security cooperation are essential for peace. More at townhall.com.
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16: Incredible visit. I think a lot of good has come of it. We've settled a lot of different problems that other people wouldn't have been able to settle. And the relationship is a very strong one. We've really done some wonderful things, I believe.
17: It was President Donald Trump following the two-day summit in Beijing. Arkansas Congressman Rick Crawford, chairman of the House Permanent Select Committee on Intelligence, will join us with a readout on the summit and what it means for U.S.-China relations moving forward. And speaking of China, a Senate hearing this week featured testimony from CIA whistleblower who alleged Biden administration officials, including Dr. Anthony Fauci, influenced assessments regarding the origins of COVID-19 and downplayed evidence pointing to a possible laboratory leak in Wuhan.
18: Dr. Fauci's role in the cover-up was intentional. Dr. Fauci influenced the analytical process and findings by leveraging his position to ensure the IC consulted with a conflicted list of curated subject matter experts, public health officials, and scientists.
17: That was CIA whistleblower James Erdman III. Newsmax chief Washington correspondent James Rosen will join us. House Speaker Mike Johnson will also be here with a wrap-up of the week and a look ahead at as Congress works to finalize federal funding legislation. And as the nation marked National Police Week, FBI co-deputy director Andrew Bailey joins me to discuss the state of law enforcement in America and the challenges facing those who wear the badge. All of that and more coming up on This Week on Capitol Hill.
19: Today's edition of This Week on Capitol Hill is being presented by AARP.
17: The U.S. Supreme Court on Thursday temporarily blocked a ruling from the Fifth Circuit Court of Appeals that would have halted the Biden administration's policy allowing the abortion drug mifepristone to be distributed by mail without in-person medical oversight. Louisiana, joined by other states, had sued the FDA over the policy, arguing it undermines state laws protecting unborn life and women's health. The Fifth Circuit concluded the states were likely to succeed on key aspects of their case and had temporarily paused the policy while the litigation continued. The Supreme Court ordered that pause be lifted for now, allowing the mail distribution policy to remain in effect as the legal battle proceeds. Joining us now to discuss this and more is Newsmax chief Washington correspondent James Rosen. James, welcome back to This Week on Capitol Hill.
20: Thank you, Tony.
17: Now, many expected the conservative majority Supreme Court to rule differently on this abortion drug case. What's your assessment of the court's decision this week?
20: So it's an order, technically speaking, not a decision, and which means that really it's procedural in nature, and it doesn't signify necessarily that the abortion manufacturers are headed for a victory at the Supreme Court. What happened here essentially is that the justices issued an order that allowed the manufacturers of this male abortion medication to continue doing business while their appeal at the Fifth Circuit Court of Appeals, one rung below the Supreme Court, continues. So we've seen many instances in a wide array of areas of the law, not just abortion law, where the Supreme Court will issue an order that allows a policy or a program to continue while appeals are pursued, but ultimately will rule against that policy or program. And one suspects that given the makeup of the Supreme Court today, 6-3 conservative supermajority, conservatives being much more, in general, much more likely to respect federalism, that is the prerogatives of the states and local state governments, one imagines that when this eventually reaches the court in a substantive way, not just a procedural matter, that the Supreme Court will take a dim view of the continued distribution of this abortion medication despite state laws banning it.
17: You know, James, as you pointed out, it is an order, not an opinion or decision. However, pretty strong statements coming from the dissenting viewpoint on this from Thomas and Alito, almost echoing, it sounds like, the former Justice Scalia.
20: Justice Thomas, in his dissent from this order, stated in essence that he couldn't see what harm could possibly come to an entity such as the abortion manufacturers, the abortion drug manufacturers, who are engaged in what Louisiana has already condemned and codified as criminal behavior, and therefore that the manufacturers are not entitled to any kind of judicial intervention that enables them to continue perpetrating a criminal scheme. And it could well be that eventually elements of these dissents, as often happens in procedural matters, become the substance of a majority ruling when the case is addressed substantively.
17: All right, I want to jump across the street. Let's go to the Capitol. The Senate Homeland Security Committee held a significant hearing this week on the origins of COVID-19. And, I played a clip at the opening of the program about a whistleblower that put the finger right on Anthony Fauci for a cover-up. What do you make of that?
20: So this is an official from the Central Intelligence Agency who appeared before the Senate Homeland Security Committee as a whistleblower, and who alleged CIA misconduct in a variety of areas. You referenced, quote, the origins of COVID-19. I've done some work on this as a reporter, and just as a technical matter, I don't refer to the origins of COVID-19, because that suggests multiple origins, or at least a plurality. I refer to the origin of COVID-19. When I was at the Sinclair Broadcast Group in 2021, I broke an exclusive story about the existence of a previously unreported document. It was the results of a top secret inquiry, and it was a top secret report that was prepared by something called the Z Division in 2020. Just as the outbreak was really gathering steam. And the Z Division is the intelligence arm of the Department of Energy's Lawrence Livermore Nuclear Laboratory. It was created in the Cold War. That's why it has that wonderful Cold War name, the Z Division. And the Z Division at the Energy Department at the Lawrence Livermore Nuclear Laboratory undertook its own inquiry into the origins or the origin of COVID-19. And in May of 2020, just when everyone was scattering and everything was being shut down, the classified conclusion of the Department of Energy was that the zoonotic theory that the COVID-19 virus jumped from a bat to an intermediary animal that's never been identified to human beings, which is what Dr. Fauci was pressing, was equally plausible to the lab leak theory, the idea that that the Chinese authorities, probably as part of their weapons, their chemical and biological weapons program, were experimenting with the sequences of the COVID-19 virus, and somehow where safety was lax and documented to have been lax at that Wuhan facility by our own State Department officials, that the virus leaked from the laboratory. The Department of Energy report that was classified in May 2020, and which my reporting found out was withheld from its usual full distribution to the interagency task forces in the first Trump term. In other words, this finding was suppressed within the Department of Energy, that both, as early as 2020, we had classified investigations that were finding that the lab leak and the zoonotic theory were at least equally plausible. So now you have a CIA whistleblower saying that various officials at CIA and Dr. Fauci conspired to suppress the lab leak evidence. The other interesting aspect of, and I have to say that I found Mr. Erdman to be a credible witness, measured in his claims, specific in his use of terminology and so forth. The chairman of the Senate Homeland Security Committee, Senator Rand Paul, Republican of Kentucky, is going to take this further. We've already seen a former top aide to Dr. Fauci indicted last month on charges, federal charges of concealing evidence in this very matter, the investigations into the origin of COVID-19. So it's entirely conceivable that at some point a referral might be made for Dr. Fauci, or that his former top aide might, as they say in 10,000 mob movies, flip on his boss. We will see. The other interesting aspect to the testimony from the whistleblower was that he alleged that the Central Intelligence Agency took 40 boxes of documents relating to the assassination of President Kennedy, the former covert MK Ultra program within CIA that formed one of the most horrendous of the CIA's mid-century abuses of power. On these issues and others, that CIA took those boxes from the possession of the Office of the Director of National Intelligence. And my reporting tells me that there has been a tug of war, if you will, between ODNI, which technically oversees CIA, and the Central Intelligence Agency over access to these documents, and that CIA is holding on to them. This week, we saw a delegation of lawmakers head over to Langley to meet with CIA officials about this, making clear that this is a new era and that President Trump is demanding accountability and that they want to see these files returned and ultimately released as mandated by law.
17: All right, we've just got about 10 seconds left. Why the reluctance?
20: It's hard to say, not knowing exactly what's in the files, but it's suggested that among the papers would be the documents of the Assassination Review Board that was set up by law in 1992 to process the remaining JFK files. One large segment of files still being withheld are the files belonging to the Assassination Review Board itself.
17: All right, James, to be continued. Thanks so much for joining us. Folks, stick with us. We're back with more after this.
1: Americans may not agree on much, but we agree on Social Security. 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
17: Welcome back to This Week on Capitol Hill. I'm your host, Tony Perkins. Well, this week, as we were discussing earlier, President Trump held a two-day summit with Chinese President Xi Jinping in Beijing, marking the first visit of its kind by a U.S. president since 2017. While the talks covered trade, technology, and the war in Iran, President Xi issued a pointed warning on Taiwan, stating that any misstep could lead to direct conflict between our two nations. Joining us now to discuss this and more is Congressman Rick Crawford. He serves as the chairman of the House Permanent Select Committee on Intelligence. He represents the 1st Congressional District of Arkansas. Chairman Crawford, welcome to This Week on Capitol Hill. Thanks for joining us.
0: You bet. Thanks for having me.
17: I think Razorbacks would take that as a challenge from President Xi, would they not?
0: Yeah, I think that's true. Look, nobody really wants to have any kind of standoff over Taiwan. We certainly don't want a military conflict with China. But I think there has to be a sort of a different perspective on what exactly this means for the United States. The United States, we don't have the luxury of strategic patience along the lines of what you see in China. And there's a reason for that, because our political system isn't designed for strategic patience. For example, I have to get elected every 2 years and reelected every 2 years. The president is elected, reelected every 4 years, Senate every 6 years. It's designed to be responsive to the people at a moment in time, whereas President Xi is present for life. When they start talking about long-term strategic planning, they're looking out 100 years. When the president goes into the White House, everybody is interested in his first 100 days. That's the agenda. What can I get done in the first 100 days? So our long-term strategic planning in the business world isn't even close to that. We've got a five-year plan, you know, for these Fortune 500 companies that are looking, you know, long-term. It's like, what can we do in the next 5 years? Or how do we need to position ourselves in the next 5 years? And we're up against an adversary that has all kinds of time, because they don't have to worry about a political system that constrains their ability to operate. Yeah. So essentially got a dictator over there that he can make all kinds of plans, and it's good to go until he dies, until they achieve biological regime change. So, and that's the difference.
17: That's a tremendous point to be made. And I appreciate you bringing that up, because most people don't realize that. But they are playing the 100-year long game. And as you point out, we play the first 100 years of our first 100 days of a president's administration. But given that, and that is a reality, no question about it, how do we compensate for that when it comes to our longer-term alliances with countries like Taiwan that we have we've made a commitment to?
0: Well, I think what we have to do is look at the significance of Taiwan as it applies to it's not just a technology hub. It is pretty much ground zero for the production of chips at the highest levels, the most, you know, technologically advanced. And unless and until the United States is ready to or provide the space for or the economic conditions for our own ability at home to reshore our capability, then we're going to be reliant on Taiwan. And that's going to require, from a policy perspective, that we engage in what we mostly call strategic ambiguity. And that is to say, we don't want an armed conflict over Taiwan with China. But we also don't want to give up Taiwan to China. What does that look like from one administration to the other? And that's where the strategic patience comes in, because we could engage in a strategic patience type campaign against China. But that means that one administration to the other has to be equally yoked in that endeavor. So if we see that change, if we get to a point where we see a new administration that doesn't see the value in Taiwan, nor sees the value in our continued investment in technology to remain above and out in front of China, then this can all come undone. And so we sometimes I long for the days of the Cold War when we could all agree on who the enemy was.
17: Mm. So was there not some ambivalence in the previous administration toward Taiwan?
0: Yeah, I mean, it was really not clear what their goals were with regard to Taiwan and how that impacts our relationship with China. And so, okay, a little bit of ambiguity there. Again, not real clear, not clearly defined positions on Taiwan. That actually, in the context of the previous administration, That provided a little bit of wiggle room, a little bit of space for China to work in. That's what I'm talking about. That it's going to, that strategic ambiguity looks different from one administration to the other. Ambiguous as it may be, there may be perceptions on the part of China where they see opportunities in one administration that don't exist in another, even though it may not be clearly stated.
17: Chairman Crawford, along those same lines, Congress spoke this week in a very bipartisan way when it came to the issue of human rights of China. The president, we don't know, he may have, but there's no evidence that he brought that up in the meeting. But this is another area where we've gone from administration to administration, some paying more attention to this than others. And I think you're absolutely right. Where there's gray area, that's where China makes a move.
0: Absolutely. And they're very astute observers of our political machinations that take place here in the United States. They understand our systems very, very well. They have people here in this country that are part of our system. I mean, look at the mayor of, an LA County community just last week that pleaded guilty to being an agent of a foreign power, and she was relaying information back to China, her handlers in China. This is the level of penetration that they have here in the United States, which gives them the kinds of insights that we don't have into China. We have, you know, the ability to observe, say, at 30,000 feet, but I'm not sure that we have, as good as our intelligence is around the world, one of the most challenging areas that we have is China. It's what we would consider to be a denied space. And what we have in the United States is we are an open society. And countries like China have for generations have taken advantage of that. We see this happening with Russia, Iran, and Cuba as well. And they're all really good at it. And they really use our open society against us. And what that has done is has turned our own homeland into contested space.
17: I mean, that is a really good point. We could spend an hour talking about that, because how do you maintain that open society, which we all want because we have freedoms as Americans that are very unique in the history of the world, but at the same time protected from those who want to use the freedoms against us to take the freedoms?
0: It is one of the ongoing things that we wrestle with. It's a problem set that has been part of, you know, this great experiment that started in 1776. How do we retain the freedoms enshrined in our Constitution and at the same time make sure that we are here to enjoy them? That's a tough question, because how many people do you see trying to escape capitalism, fleeing to communism? That never happens. They're trying to do exactly the opposite. They're escaping the regimes that they're under. They're escaping a governance model that precludes them from enjoying the freedom to pursue life, liberty, and happiness. They come to America for that.
17: Right, right.
0: And when they do, it's important that they assimilate. Yes. So that's the key point here.
17: It comes down to our immigration policy.
0: Because the Constitution is inadequate to govern those people who refuse to be governed under it.
17: Right. Mr. Chairman, we're out of time. Great conversation. Appreciate you joining us today, and always look forward to having you on the program.
0: Yes, sir. Thanks for having me.
17: Absolutely. Congressman Rick Crawford of Arkansas. All right, folks, don't go away. We've got more to come, including the Speaker of the House. So don't go away.
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10: With SRN News, I'm Keith Peters in Washington. Evangelist James Robison, founder of Life Outreach International, has died at the age of 82. Robison, who had been prominent in conservative religious circles in the 1980s during the Reagan era, was also known for his television program Life Today that he hosted with his wife Betty, which aired around the world. James Robison, dead at the age of 82. A drone strike has targeted the United Arab Emirates' Seoul nuclear power plant, sparking a fire on its perimeter. There were no reports of injuries or radiation release, but Sunday's incident highlighted the risk of renewed war as the Iran ceasefire remains tenuous. No one immediately claimed responsibility, and the UAE did not blame anyone. More details at SRNNews.com.
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17: Back to This Week on Capitol Hill. I'm your host, Tony Perkins. Thanks so much for tuning in. Well, this week marked the National Police Week, a time when our nation pauses to honor the brave men and women in law enforcement, especially those who made the ultimate sacrifice. Someone who served in law enforcement and with a son and a daughter who are now serving in law enforcement this week is particularly meaningful to our family, as we're mindful of the cost of keeping our communities safe. Well, joining us now to reflect on the importance of this week and the current state of law enforcement in America is FBI co-deputy director Andrew Bailey, the former attorney general of the state of Missouri. Andrew, good to see you.
29: Good to see you, my friend.
17: It's good to have you back in studio with us.
29: Good to be here.
17: It's been a big week for law enforcement, and talk about the importance of, especially at this time where we've gone through a season where law enforcement has really been marginalized by a lot of leaders.
29: Yeah, Tony, I would go even further and say that left-wing violent extremists have normalized attacks on law enforcement, and the mainstream media has been complicit in covering it up. This week is about honoring the sacrifice that the brave men and women in uniform and law enforcement demonstrate every day by putting their lives on the line to keep our community safe. I think that the public needs to understand that last year, over the past 6 years, there were more than 2,000 instances of shooting at police officers.
17: Wow.
29: That is a cultural problem that requires cultural change.
17: It's like a combat zone.
29: It is. And if there was any other profession on earth that experienced that kind of violence targeted against them,
17: right,
29: the public would be up in arms.
17: Well, I've got a frame of reference. My daughter, who is a sheriff's deputy, same agency I was with, same substation that I served in 40 years ago, and the contrast between then and now, and this is even in a conservative, you know, area of Baton Rouge, Louisiana, but still, the what our officers face today, so much different.
29: So much different, and it's dangerous out there. Look, there were more than 500 ambushes of law enforcement officers over the past 6 years in one period of time.
17: Now, Andrew, I know that you understand the totality of this problem. Part of it is the political, it's the cultural, but it really goes back to the underlying moral condition of our country.
29: I think that's absolutely right. We used to respect the rule of law and respect law and order, elevate the rules of the game above the players and the outcomes, and too much of our society has rejected that approach. And we see that in the numbers that, that I've cited here today, and it's frightening. And we need to stand up and have cultural change in this country and reinvigorate our love and admiration for law enforcement, for police officers, for sheriff's deputies, for state troopers, for anyone who's willing to make that sacrifice and put their lives on the line to keep our community safe. This week, my thoughts and prayers, my heart goes out to the families of the fallen. Just yesterday, we had the Wall of Honor ceremony at FBI headquarters, where we honor the more than 100 FBI agents who have lost their life in the line of duty. And I think about our state and local partners who experienced the same thing over this week, and thinking about the families that live on with that pain and loss. And I grieve with them, and I pray for their comfort and their security.
17: I was talking with one of my other daughters, who's an attorney, works with Department of Public Safety in Louisiana, and the state police in Louisiana did a ceremony this week. And there were family members of officers that died even back in the 1940s in the line of duty that are still carrying forth both the pride, but also the recognition of the sacrifice made.
29: Yeah, I think that's right. I mean, the sacrifice, you know, to put one's life on the line, to give up one's life for others. Certainly, we see that the ultimate sacrifice was made on our behalf, as demonstrated in the Bible. And we see that played out every day by men and women in law enforcement. And it's so important that we understand their commitment, their dedication, their professionalism, and what they go through. We understand the pain those families suffer. And look, the officers that are serving today, when they leave the house and their spouse doesn't know if they're coming home, and those sleepless nights, that elevated anxiety that those families who support the support network for our heroes in law enforcement, we need to wrap our arms around them and elevate them and lift them up in our thoughts and prayers.
17: And I think one of the greatest things we can do, and we start within our listening audience, primarily a Christian moral-based community, that we need to begin teaching our children at home. As you go back, I go back to what you said at the beginning, law and order, the lawlessness. We need to go back. There is accountability that everyone's going to give. Might not be to an officer wearing a badge, but it is to the God who created us, and we need to go back to that understanding.
29: Absolutely. And here in earthly terms, you know, the president has charged us with making America safe again. At the FBI, we're committed to that as a first priority. You can see it in those numbers as well. We've seen more than 6,000 children victims rescued. We've seen a 19% decrease in the homicide rate and more than 20% decrease in robbery. So we're doing everything within our power to partner with those state and local officials and fulfill our proper and appropriate role within the criminal justice system to hold wrongdoers accountable and keep our community safe.
17: And we will pray for your success and well-being as you do that. Andrew Bailey, co-deputy director of the FBI, thank you so much for joining us.
29: Thanks, Tony.
17: And folks, stick with us, because on the other side of the break, we're going to be joined with the House Speaker Mike Johnson for our weekly conversation. So don't go anywhere. More of This Week on Capitol Hill straight ahead.
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17: Welcome back to This Week on Capitol Hill. I'm Tony Perkins, your host. Glad to have you along. Well, another active week on Capitol Hill as full government funding remains a major focus in the midst of a number of other issues as the midterm elections draw near. Joining me now for our weekly conversation is House Speaker Mike Johnson of Louisiana. He represents the 4th Congressional District of the Bayou State. Mr. Speaker, welcome back to This Week on Capitol Hill.
22: Hey, Tony, I would like to have a boring day in the nation's capital, but things don't exist anymore.
17: No, they don't. I mean, it has really been a very, very fast pace. And of course, the president over in Beijing this week for a summit with Xi Jinping. But here at home, a lot of activity that has been generated by the court's decision recently on redistricting. And that's having an effect, obviously, about the midterm elections, but even leading into the midterm elections.
22: It has. There were really seismic developments, and we've talked about it a bit already. But when you had the Virginia Supreme Court correct the hyper gerrymander that they were trying to hoist upon that state and correct it, and then they had the U.S. Supreme Court hand down the decision in the Calais case, the Louisiana case, that said Section 2 of the Voting Rights Act can't be misused to draw congressional lines based on skin color, which has always been a rather obvious prospect. It really did make a major change. And so you have as many as maybe 6 or 7 states who are in some process of redrawing their lines to make sure they have constitutional congressional districts. In our case, as you know, in our state, Louisiana, the Supreme Court specifically said your current map is unconstitutional. So the legislature had to convene a quick special session to correct it, because you obviously can't have an election based on a blatantly unconstitutional map. And then that court decision then had a reverberating effect across several states because they had similar situations as Louisiana. So we're still awaiting the final sort of the dust to settle over all that. But of course, the midterm election is right upon us. And, you know, November is a fateful decision day coming up for the American people. And you have primaries that have to be determined before that. So a lot going on right now. People have asked me every five steps here in Washington, what does this mean for the outcome of the midterms? I, as you know, I've been very bullish that House Republicans would keep and grow our majority in the House. We'll keep it in the Senate. And of course, President Trump will stay in the White House for 2.5 more years. I think that it does make those prospects even greater. And by most analyses now, Republicans will probably have as many as 7 more seats that are drawn that would be more favorable for us when all those unconstitutional lines are corrected, and as many maybe as double digits, maybe 15 or more. I don't know. We'll see. But I have to win on whatever maps are produced, Tony. So I'm ready to go either way.
0: So as you pointed out, you have been bullish on this. So now I guess I would describe you as a bull on Red Bull. given this news from the court and how the states are responding to it.
22: That's one way to say it, yes.
0: I mean, it does change the prospects quite a bit. And it looks like there's some waving on the other side, kind of waving the white flag, recognizing that the hill now is higher for them to climb than it is for the Republicans, as it is historically the case for the ruling party, the majority party. I want to get you to weigh in on something that's been in the news a lot, and even recently this week in one of the Senate hearings about files related to UFOs. And that's been a focus. And my concern a little bit about that, Mr. Speaker, is that that becomes a distraction to some of the more pressing issues and real issues. And you have the highest levels of security clearance. What should we be looking at?
22: You can trust your Bible, Tony. I don't think there's any room for alien beings on other planets, okay? I mean, that's our worldview, and I think that's backed up by the facts. I've never seen anything that made me question any of that. There are, now that everybody's seen the videos, and they've been prominent and rather famous or infamous for some time, where there are things that are difficult to explain, you know, pilots way out over the sea, and you see something moving quickly on the horizon, et cetera. Most of those things can be explained by somebody's perspective with science and the tech.

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2: Deeply spiritual roots of our country. We're extraordinary and different and exceptional because of that foundation. And it all began, of course, with the nation's birth certificate, the Declaration, and as it's all articulated so well, summarize basically our statement of faith as a nation, so to speak, in the second paragraph, that we hold these self-evident truths that our rights come from God, our Creator, and He is the one to whom we owe our thanks and gratitude and responsibility. And that transcends the civil authorities. So, I mean, that's the basic premise of America. It's what set us on the course to be the most successful, most powerful, most benevolent nation in history, the most free. We're going to celebrate all that together on the National Mall, an appropriate place to do it. The nation that humbles itself and before the Lord and seeks His guidance is the one that gets it. And this is a good time for us to be doing it together.
3: Yeah, you and I have talked about this frequently on the program over the last couple of years, especially leading into this year. This is the perfect moment to rediscover those foundations. And I know that some in the media are calling this controversial, that this is a part of Christian nationalism. But this goes back to the founders, the very things that the founders said. It's just rediscovering our historic roots. We got 40 seconds left, Mr. Speaker.
2: We'll be doing exactly what Washington and Adams and even Jefferson and the others did at the beginning of the country. So if this is Christian nationalism, then they're all guilty of the same thing. It's ridiculous. We should do what our founders did, rededicate the country, and it's great for the next generation to see that.
3: Well, Mr. Speaker, I want to thank you for joining us today, but again, want to thank you for your leadership in this front, because I know that you've been leading out on this, driving this, and it just in your public display of acknowledging that what God has been doing as you've been praying and leading the Congress, that it is, in fact, a nation that looks to the Lord, that is the blessed nation, and that's what we're going to see this weekend. Mr. Speaker, good to see you. Have a great weekend.
2: Thanks, brother. Good to see you.
3: Stick with us, folks. We're back with more after this.
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5: Welcome back to This Week on Capitol Hill. I'm Tony Perkins. This weekend, Americans from across the country made their way to our nation's capital for a special rededication of our country as one nation under God. The event is part of a series of observances during America's 250th anniversary, organized by Freedom 250 and promoted by the Trump administration. The psalmist wrote in Psalm 33, "Blessed or happy is the nation whose God is the Lord." Yet not everyone is happy about the gathering. The Associated Press published a story ahead of the weekend with the headline, quote, "Trump administration to participate in controversial prayer gathering on National Mall," end quote. What's controversial about 8 hours of prayer? Well, according to critics, the gathering is, quote, "an attempt to hijack U.S. history by advancing a Christian nationalist narrative, potentially undermining the constitutional separation of church and state," end quote. Praying for the nation and rededicating it to God is now considered Christian nationalism. Was James Madison, the father of the Constitution, a Christian nationalist? He said, quote, "The duty and interest of the United States require that they should acknowledge the overruling providence of God." What about Samuel Adams, often identified with the Boston Tea Party? He wrote, quote, "May every citizen in the army and in the country have a proper sense of the deity upon his mind and an impression of that declaration recorded in the Bible, them that honor me, I will honor." And what about President Dwight Eisenhower? At the height of the Cold War in the 1950s, when school children practiced the duck and cover drills in preparation for a nuclear attack, the Reverend George M. Dougherty, pastor of the New York Avenue Presbyterian Church here in Washington, D.C., delivered a sermon in February 1954 on the absence of the words "under God" in the Pledge of Allegiance. President Eisenhower was seated in the front pew. Dougherty argued that America's answer to godless communism was not merely military strength, but moral and spiritual conviction, a public acknowledgement that America's freedom rested upon its dependence on God. 3 days after that sermon, legislation was introduced in Congress to add the words "under God" to the pledge. Then on Flag Day of June 14, 1954, Eisenhower signed that bill into law, declaring this, quote, "From this day forward, millions of our school children will daily proclaim the dedication of our nation and our people to the Almighty," end quote. Was he a Christian nationalist? What is happening in Washington this weekend has nothing to do with so-called Christian nationalism. It is a recognition that America has been blessed and sustained by God over these 250 years and that we still need His blessing today for our families, our communities, our churches, our businesses, and yes, our nation. Now, this recognition could not come at a more important time. Our nation is divided, the world is uncertain, and many people are searching for hope and stability. But words alone are not enough. Public prayers and patriotic ceremonies mean little if they're disconnected from obedience and humility before God. Quoting the prophet Isaiah, Jesus warned in Matthew 15, "These people draw near to me with their mouths and honor me with their lips, but their heart is far from me." If America truly desires God's blessing, then our acknowledgement of Him must be more than ceremonial. It must be reflected in how we live, the truths we uphold, the moral courage we demonstrate as a people. And that, my friends, has been This Week on Capitol Hill.
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9: News this hour from Town Hall. I'm Keith Peters in Washington. Rededicate 250, a national jubilee of prayer, praise, and thanksgiving, a national gathering calling believers across America to unite in worship, repentance, prayer, and gratitude, was held today at the National Mall. Among the participants were House Speaker While praying for the nation, Speaker Johnson pointed to new challenges facing America.
10: In recent years, we've seen sinister ideologies sow confusion and discord among our people. We've witnessed attacks on our history, on our heroes, and the cherished moral and spiritual identity of this great nation. These voices insist to the young and impressionable that our story, the American story, is one of oppression and hypocrisy and failure.
9: The Trump administration is moving forward with a new effort to verify voter eligibility nationwide.
11: At least 67 million voter registrations have already been processed under the program. The initiative is designed to identify individuals who may be ineligible to vote, including non-citizens or people who have died but remain on voter rolls. Officials say the early stages of the program have flagged tens of thousands of registrations. Further review prompting supporters to say that running voter rolls through federal databases is a necessary step to protect the integrity of elections. Ken Lorman reporting.
9: Evangelist James Robison, founder and president of Life Outreach International, has died at the age of 82. Robison was known for his television program Life Today that he hosted with his wife Betty, which aired around the world for many years. Evangelist James Robison dead at the age of 82. More on these stories at townhall.com.
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9: The Texas Supreme Court refuses to declare Democrat lawmakers who fled the state in 2025 to block a vote on new congressional maps pushed by President Donald Trump had vacated their office.
13: The all-Republican court dealt a blow to Governor Greg Abbott and state Republicans in their efforts to severely punish the more than 50 Democrats who bolted for New York, Illinois, and Massachusetts in a bid to stop a vote on the maps during a special session. The Texas redistricting effort kickstarted cascading efforts by both parties across the country to redraw voting maps ahead of this year's midterm elections. Republicans seek to hold their slim majority in Congress as Democrats try to counter them. Bernie Bennett reporting.
9: Officials in Austin, Texas say two teenagers are in custody and a potential third suspect is being sought in at least 10 random shootings that left 4 people hurt in the city. News and analysis at townhall.com. From Washington, I'm Keith Peters.
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0: That's right, from San Diego to San Francisco, from Los Angeles to Phoenix to Vegas, we are on the air.
1: Yeah, we are, and we are all over your internet. We are on right now. We're on at least Facebook and Rumble and X. Hopefully YouTube will let us on if they allow us to. But if you're on any of the platforms, you're watching us right now, make sure you're hitting that like button. Make sure you're subscribed. And make sure you're leaving a comment, because we want to make sure that everyone sees the show, grow this family, and grow firearms in California.
2: When you mentioned YouTube, I saw Kevin doing a one-finger salute back there.
1: Yeah, it's giving us some problems.
3: Well, first time ever.
2: Yeah, I know. And, of course, this is a live show,
1: guys.
2: Live
1: show.
3: It's your
2: and
3: show.
2: That means we have a phone. And you know what? Unlike last week, this week all the lines are going to be working.
1: All of them, baby.
2: So what's that number, Jim?
1: You guys call in 866-870-5752 again. 866-870-5752.
2: All right, give us a call. And then, okay, this week, all right, we're marching towards the 30th. This is our big auction. I brought in a flyer today so we could kind of cruise through some of the stuff.
3: You know, good looking flyer.
2: 700, I think 748 total lots, guys. This is going to be a good one.
1: And it's less than 2 weeks away.
2: It is, yeah. It's the 30th, and today's the 7th. It's 13 days. 2 weeks ago yesterday.
3: Woo!
2: Or 2 weeks from yesterday.
1: Whatever. And it's running, folks. If you're not on that catalog already, you can see how it's going.
2: Yep, and as far as September, the next one is September 19th, which, you know, I mean, come on, we're only barely into May, and that's all the way on the other side of summer.
1: Not even summer yet.
2: And it'll be here in about 8 minutes.
3: Oh, well, we were talking about we haven't even been warm yet.
2: I know. And we're already talking about September. I hate September.
1: Ew.
2: You know, all the years, you know, from going to school.
3: Going back to school.
2: I hated it. My birthday, you know, it's late, as yours, is late August. And the week after my birthday always meant school started. I hated my birthday as a kid.
1: Da,
2: yeah.
1: Da.
2: Oh, man, it was just brutal. School to me was like prison.
3: right there with you.
2: Yeah, it truly was. I mean, you know, if I'd ever had a major, it would have been skipping. So September 19th, we're charging straight through, guys. We're getting a lot of stuff in. We got phone calls. We went out to Palm Springs and picked up this week. Next week, I just talked to a couple, believe it or not, because, you know, the 210 parking lot, I mean freeway, on my way in, I was literally going 3 miles an hour, and Ben texted me and said, hey, we just got an email, call these folks. So I called
3: literally on your way in.
2: On my way in, I called a very nice couple on and talked to them, and I'm going to go out to their place in Santa Monica on Wednesday.
3: Do you data mine where they hear about you from?
2: You know, no, because I'm an idiot.
1: Oh.
2: I am, when it comes to that kind of stuff, like everybody, oh, do you have a card? No.
1: I've got some in my pocket right now.
2: I'm right here. Doesn't it say idiot somewhere? I'm so... You know, just, I don't know what the word is, but I just never think about that stuff, because I never think anybody's going to ask me, so I don't.
3: And yet, there you are taking phone calls on Sunday night.
2: So. Yeah, yeah. On Friday, we're going down to, I think it's El Cajon, almost to the Mexican border. We're picking up a large collection down there. I mean, we're going to be full
3: Keep
2: up.
3: Busy.
2: Yeah, I think we have officially 200 spots left for September,
1: and that's at topping off at
2: 600. we're not doing that again.
1: Had to make sure.
3: When I say 600, I mean 645. By golly, 710 is less than those 750. I'll take.
2: That's it. No more than eight.
1: No. We got to see how we're booked.
2: Anyway, so it's something else we're going to get into. Okay, my Mustang. It's right there. It's right there. You know, it's, of course, everybody knows it's at my mechanic. Yeah, you know my mechanic, Vinny Boombots, you know? Vinny got the whole front end on, so the hood's on, the blinkers, the headlights are in, the front bumper's on, all the, you know, everything. I think all we have to do there, well, that's it when I first got it. I got to send you an updated. It's so close. I think he says he's going to drive it for about a week and make sure to knock out any issues that we may or may not have.
3: really for a week. Have you seen Ferris Bueller?
2: Then, which is what I was going to say, and then I'm probably going to have to bring my gun to get it from him.
3: Yeah, right.
2: He's already told me he doesn't want to give it back to me. So, and then Tony, who's listening in, by the way, he's one of Vinny's guys, and he's got the 1950 Ford Woody.
3: Oh yeah,
2: and he started it today.
3: Ooh.
2: That was huge, guys. There she is. There she is. If you're online, that's my Woody.
3: To look at.
2: That's my 50 Woody. Long story short, it came with the original flathead and the three on the tree with a non-synchroed first gear, which, you know, top speed literally was 38 miles an hour. Wasn't really digging that. So we decided, you know, what do we do? And I said, small block Chevy.
3: It's just quadruple the horsepower.
2: Yeah, so we did 350, and I got a real good deal on a motor and at the time, a 700 R4 trans. I was very excited about that. Well, first thing that we found out was that, A, the 700 R4 trans is too big to fit underneath that Woody. So we had to go get a little 350 turbo hydro.
3: That would then fit into the tunnel.
2: Yeah, to fit in there. And then I decided to take that 700 R4 and I put it in the 58 Impala.
1: I'm glad you had something to do with it.
2: Well, yeah, because the 58 Impala had the very first, the old slip and slide power glide.
3: Oh, yeah.
2: Yeah, it had one of those trainees in it, and it was... let's just say I couldn't park it anywhere without putting a bucket under it because it was leaking so bad.
3: Ooh.
2: So we put it in there and I drove it a little bit and it was shifting real funny. It was just not. And of course, water had gotten into it. And do you know what water does to tranny fluid?
1: The best stuff ever.
2: Oh my goodness gracious. It was gross.
3: A foamy, noxious color.
2: And it just shredded that transmission. So we had to take it out and rebuild it and. But it's in now, and I drove that car to work yesterday.
1: We can rebuild it. Make it stronger.
2: My 58 faster. Impala I drove.
3: We were just talking about Helms trucks, so we'll have to come back and circle that in this gun show.
2: Oh, yeah. It never hurts my feelings to talk about Helms trucks.
1: No.
2: Yeah. I only have two. All right. Speaking of two, let's get to Richard at the airport. Oh, there we go. How are you, Richard?
1: Evening, Richard.
4: Good evening, you rock and rolling gunslingers.
2: Thank you kindly. What can we do for you tonight?
4: Well, you know, there's a .22 cartridge. I guess long rifle, but it's got pellets in it.
2: Oh, it's snake shot. Uh-huh.
4: Okay. Now, can you shoot that in any gun, or should it be in a smoothbore barrel?
2: No, you don't need a smooth bore, but you can't just shoot it in any gun because the pressures won't work a semi-auto.
3: Mm-hmm.
2: So it's going to have to be a bolt action, a lever action, or a revolver.
3: And if you do a bolt action or a lever action, that soft plastic cup can deform going into the chamber.
2: Oh, yeah. And really cool idea. Poorly executed.
3: Agreed.
2: Especially the .22. I had some, and we took it out, and we put a soda can out about 5 feet away.
1: 5 feet.
2: And I shot at it, and I'm pretty sure the soda can spit those back at me.
3: They're not very powerful.
2: No, I mean, they're very anemic. I would imagine maybe if it was a small snake that you were dealing with.
3: Very young, small snake, and if you'd hold still while you held it closely.
2: Yeah, and I would bet a dollar that thing would look over its shoulder at you like,
1: what the
2: jerk?
3: Tell me when you get serious.
2: Yeah, you could have just said leave.
1: If I had fingers, I'd flip you off right now.
2: Exactly. You know, here's my tail, jerk. What do you think of them apples?
1: Hey,
2: Chuck.
1: Apples,
2: anyway, so I cool idea, just didn't work out. All right.
4: Okay, so do those pellets ever create a problem with the spines in the barrel?
2: No,
3: the plastic cup.
2: Well, that could, yeah, I reckon. But in a .22, it's so anemic. It might break off, but it would just pour out the end of your barrel. You know, if you were shooting something like a .45 ACP or a .44 mag or something like that, maybe.
3: The bigger shot shells are actually a little bit effective.
2: Yeah, a little bit effective. But then again, you get all that flame going down your barrel, and now you're worried about melting that plastic going down your barrel. Richard, what's your joke for the night?
4: Okay, I was in a bar, and a dog came in limping, and we all asked what happened. And the dog said, "I'm looking for the guy that shot my paw."
3: Ooh! First walked into a bar. Bartender said, "Why the long face?"
1: Classic. Thank you, Richard.
2: Do you know what they did before they invented the crowbar?
1: What?
2: Crows drank at home. Richard, we'll talk to you next week.
1: God bless you, Richard.
4: Have a good one.
2: Thank you, sir. Bye-bye.
3: Bar jokes.
2: Yeah, bar jokes, dad jokes, whatever. Mm. Anyway, you're listening to Gunslingers Radio on...
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2: 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But quick, what's the number, Jim?
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2: And we'll be back in just a sec. And everywhere I'd look, your eyes would find. Found me to... Hey, it's Jeff,
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0: well recorded. You can tell the old tape is so round and rich. And
1: absolutely. Welcome back, everybody, to Gunslingers right here on
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1: And now let's get to our friend Rick at the CRPA. How are you, Rick?
2: Rick. Evening, Rick.
3: Hey, good to hear you guys.
0: Thank you. Glad to be back.
2: Yeah.
1: What's going on?
3: Well, this last week was when all the bills have to leave the House of Origin. So if they're assembly bills, they have to go to the Senate, or vice versa. Senate bills have to go to the assembly. And it's also when the budget from the governor gets dropped. The governor dropped his budget. And so this becomes a very tense week because whatever the governor says in the budget, some people listen to, some people don't. Mm-hmm. And the appropriations committees are where bills go to die because it's very easy for a politician to say, oh, I didn't kill your bill because I didn't like it. We just didn't have the money for it. So we went into this with a $30 billion deficit, even though the governor says we don't have one. that's not what the Legislative Analyst Office, which is nonpartisan, said. It said that, yeah, we still have a gap that's widening beyond $30 billion. And that will continue to do so. But the governor tried to say, well, I think the markets will be good and I think we'll close it. That hasn't happened for a couple of years. That's not the way you run a home budget. It's not the way you run your business budget. Mm-hmm. So despite that, the other complaint that came out of legislative office was that, and I love this quote, and that the quote was, you keep spending $100 billion that you don't have.
2: Ain't that the truth?
3: So, with that being said, we had bills that we hated. All of those bills made it through to go to the other side. And we have bills that we love. All of our bills made it through. The only bill that didn't was the Self-Protection Act, which would have made it so that nobody could sue you for anything you did to protect yourself. That failed. But other than that, every other bill went to the other side. Now, the good news for people concerned about some of those bad assembly bills is the margin to get out of the Senate is much, much tougher because it's a $150,000 cost that you had to clear to get out of the assembly. It's a $50,000 bar. So much, much tougher to get out of the Senate. So you tend to feel a little bit better about a Senate bill getting through than you do an assembly bill at this point. And people need to realize, too, that we fight these things from January to mid-May in the House of Origin. But now we're going to go back, and the fight starts the first week of June. Then it takes a pause for the whole month of July and comes back. So we do what we've done in 5 months. We will do in 6 weeks the way the schedule is going to run. So it is going to be fast and furious in June, and then a weird July break, and then we slam dance again in August. And the reason that happened this year is because nobody is up in the Capitol for the next 2 weeks because they're all running for election.
2: Yeah. They're a little busy with their own little deals. So, yeah.
3: Yeah.
2: Whoa.
3: So, bit of a bloodbath. We were up late at night fighting to get our bills and make sure that we kept them in play. And the good news was not one of our bills got killed that we were fighting for. So we're very pleased with that on the legal front. Got two more Mondays to see what the Supremes do.
1: Yeah.
3: We're pins and needles on those things.
1: I would imagine.
3: And the fight for Catalina continues with multiple groups out there working together to try to save the deer and also to hold the department accountable. And so we've got a lot of different agencies that are now being called into this legal battle. So, we're making a dent and we're having an impact.
2: Oh, wonderful. Speaking of impact, I got a question online about AB 1594. That's the fire ministry being held reliable. They're still wondering about impact. I'm just fishing. Just wondering if you've heard anything or if there's anything, any type of waves that we should be aware of.
3: Yeah, let me look at real quick. 1594, you said?
2: Yes, sir.
3: That's the FAIRS Allocation and Classification Committee.
2: Yes, sir.
3: Yep, it's still in play.
2: Okay, still in play then. Mm-hmm. So that's,
1: let's get back to the Supreme guys.
3: Oh, the Supreme guys.
1: The Supreme guys.
0: SCOTUS.
1: Yeah. So we got two more weeks. Remind us, what bill is up there that we're...
3: Oh, it's not a bill. It's the big case that's up there right now. There's several big cases, but the one we're watching closely because a lot of cases have been logjammed behind it is the Duncan v. Becerra. that is the limit on your magazines to 10 rounds versus what we have won several times in that, is that you can't do that. There's no such thing as a limitation on rounds, because that'd be a limitation on your rights.
1: And if they don't go tomorrow, and if, or is it Tuesdays?
3: Yeah, so it's Mondays. So if it doesn't happen, you know, by the end of the month, then what will happen is one of two things. Either they will hold on to it and will return to this game in the fall, or they'll sit there and say, no, we don't want to see it. But everybody's feeling is that the option two is not what's going to happen. We're just going to see which one of these cases are going to take. So everybody's on pins and needles.
1: I would imagine
0: Supreme Court meets generally from October to June. So you know that. Right. So they're coming up to the end of their term.
2: And like we've said about this before, this sets precedent for the whole entire nation once.
3: Yep.
2: So this is a big one.
0: So a lot of states are watching.
1: Well, cross our fingers. Hope. What, do you have a gut feeling, Rick?
3: Nah, I mean, being really upfront, and I'm not complaining, but this week we were up most nights till well past midnight just trying to fight to keep these bills going because of the budgets. And so it was really hard because, and I will do a shout, we had some really good Democrats that came in on our side that said this is ridiculous and really questioned a lot of the budget stuff. So I know a lot of times people get pretty partisan this, but there were a couple of Republicans that were pretty soft, and there were a couple of Democrats that were very, very strong on, hey, we got to rein these in, but these are things that need to go through, and we got all of our bills through, which I was very happy with. Some of the bills I didn't want to see get through, they got through as well, but there were also quite a few bills outside of our area that did not go anywhere. They just died. So it wasn't... there were many, many members that had 13, 14 bills, and now they have maybe 5 or 6.
2: Wow.
3: So, I mean, it was a bloodletting.
1: And real quick, let me ask you, because, of course, you know, our auction's 10, 12 days away.
0: Oh, yeah.
1: What, any movement on the 3 a month thing yet?
3: Nope.
1: This has become the new zombie thing.
3: Yeah.
1: No, I'm not going to ask you about the tax. How, by the way, how's the tax thing
3: going? Hey, how's the tax thing? Yeah, the tax thing, all that stuff is kind of on hold right now. And it's just been really challenging for everybody because all of us are frustrated. There's, you know, and this is just one side of the house. There's bills are affecting competitions. There's bills affecting hunting. There's bills or lawsuits affecting self-defense. Mm. So there's quite a bit out there right now. And everybody's feeling... pretty tapped and pretty edgy.
1: And speaking of that, I understand that Saint Benitez has retired.
3: Yeah. Now here's something really fun, and I'll do it really quick. In the event that Duncan was heard and sent back down, a lot of people are like, "Oh no, but that's Benitez, and what will happen?" Saint Benitez reserved the right within his retirement to be able to come back for two cases, that being one of them.
0: Wow. Holy smokes.
2: Well, look at that.
0: I want to buy that guy a beer.
1: I tell you. Well, now that he's retired, maybe we should have him on the show.
2: Ooh.
3: So I just wanted to let you know that there is hope.
1: All right. Yeah. Very good.
0: Man.
2: And with elections coming up very shortly and all that.
3: Please, please, please, for the love of God, turn in your ballots, people.
0: Yes. Mm-hmm.
1: And vote for our friend, Bianca.
3: Yes, and if you're in L.A., please vote for Pratt. That's just a personal thing. I want to see all the other people go.
2: And understood. Just because I know everyone needs help because there's a lot of issues and a lot of people to be voting for, please go on to CRPA.org. Please look at all the information they have available. See who we should be supporting to save California. And don't just throw your vote away, folks, because this matters so much. In the very near future.
1: Absolutely.
0: We'll talk later, Rick, but is Pratt not running about my favorite campaign anyone has ever seen?
1: Do you not love his commercials?
3: I love the commercials, guys. I mean, it brings me so much joy. It's like one of the first things I look at every morning and laugh.
1: Right? I mean, it's kind of like, you remember once upon a time during Super Bowl, they used to run funny commercials? Yeah. It's kind of like that.
2: Yep.
0: They're great, and boy, he's got a lot to shoot at.
1: Yeah, no
2: kidding.
1: You got
2: a big target.
1: No kidding. All right, Rick, anybody wants to donate their time, their money, join, how do they get a hold of you?
3: CRPA.org. If they have questions, reach out to us at contact@CRPA.org. And God bless all you guys.
1: Thanks, sir. Same to you.
3: Take care.
1: We'll talk to you soon. Bye-bye.
0: All right.
1: Oh, okay.
0: So front office, CRPA fighting for us here in California.
1: Yeah, and you know what? Somebody remind them what CRPA stands for.
2: That's California Rifle and Pistol Association, folks. So CRPA.org. There again, like I was saying, it's that the things they're fighting for set precedent for the entire nation. So they're not just fighting for California. They're fighting for all of us Americans. So folks, make sure you're joining, make sure you're supporting, and make sure you're using them as an asset. Come on.
1: All right.
0: Real quick, Old Bark makes a very, very good point. And people so often overlook things like judges. Find information on judges, because those people are going to be helping determine.
1: Or go to the CRPA.
0: CRPA does that.
1: Yeah, they do it for you. Come on. All right, when we get back, it's phone calls time. Quick, what's the number?
2: 866-870-5752. Again, 866-870-5752.
1: When we get back, we got Andre in San Francisco, Dave in Garden Grove, and Tony in Hacienda Heights. We'll get to you right after this. 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
8: With SRN News, I'm Keith Peters in Washington. Evangelist James Robison, founder of Life Outreach International, has died at the age of 82. Robison, who had been prominent in conservative religious circles in the 1980s during the Reagan era, was also known for his television program Life Today that he hosted with his wife Betty, which aired around the world. James Robison, dead at the age of 82. A drone strike has targeted the United Arab Emirates' Seoul nuclear power plant, sparking a fire on its perimeter. There were no reports of injuries or radiation release, but Sunday's incident highlighted the risk of renewed war as the Iran ceasefire remains tenuous. No one immediately claimed responsibility, and the UAE did not blame anyone. More details at SRNNews.com.
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0: Gunslingers.
1: Yeah, baby.
0: All right, guys, welcome back to Gunslingers right here on
2: the Gunslinger Syndicated Radio Network.
0: That was, I think, the Nashville Teens, right? I believe that's who that was. Anyway, let's get to the phones and let's get to Andre up in San Francisco. Andre, what can we do for you, sir?
2: Good evening, Andre.
3: Good evening, gentlemen. What you can do is keep doing what you're doing. You know, very briefly, your show is a delightful, informative, fun, very warm show.
0: Thank you.
4: Thanks, Andre.
3: Secondly, I don't know anything about guns or rifles or anything else. My only experience with guns was when I was drafted in the Army way back when, and I got familiar with my M1. And after that, after, you know, I was discharged in 1956. That was during the Korean War, by the way. I moved, my wife and I moved and the kids to San Francisco, and I graduated from the San Francisco Citizens Police Academy and the San Francisco FBI Academy Citizens. And that's my only experience with guns and rifles and all the rest of it. But I didn't call to tell you that. I called to tell you that, you know, we live in a world of push ones and push twos, and your phone is very important to us. You are absolutely unique as a show. It is refreshing. It is warm. It is informative. It is fun. And just keep doing what you're doing.
0: Wow.
3: Because personally, and in our family, we just love your show. You really do. Yeah. I'll tell you a quick little story if you have a minute.
0: Real quick, go ahead.
3: I was drafted in 1954. I went to basic training in Fort Dix, New Jersey. And after, you know, 8 weeks of classrooms and all of the rest of it, you finally go to the field and you start using your M1 and you start firing and all the rest of it at the firing range. Well, we got there, the whole company. I was in the second platoon, and I was third squad. And so the guy up on the tower says, "All right, platoons, you're going to be called by numbers squads, and you're going to show up at the firing line. And just remember what you were taught. Just make sure that your rifle is properly placed in your shoulder, and you just squeeze the trigger. Okay, and aim at your target. And if there's any problem, you will hear me cease firing, and you will see your red flags go up. And if you have any questions, you have all your instructors are behind you." So he calls us and second platoon and second squad. So we get up there, and he says, "All right, remember there are three firing position. There's the standing position, the kneeling position, and the lying down position. You are going to start with the lying down position. So load your weapons." So we load the weapons, and we get down. I get down on my on my belly, and the instructor comes back and he says, "Remember, soldier, squeeze the trigger." And he says, "All clear on the firing line. All clear on the firing line. All clear on the right. All clear on the left. Okay, begin firing." So we begin firing, and all of a sudden it says, "Cease firing, cease firing." And then this instructor taps me on the shoulder, and he says, "Soldier, your target is number 16, not 14.
0: Ooh.
3: I said, I'm sorry about that. He said, "Don't be sorry. You can be very fatally injured if you keep doing this." Anyway, when we finished our basic training, you know, people got sharpshooter medals and all the rest of it. I got a certificate that said, "Soldier Andre," I won't give you my last name, and private, he said, "Here's the certificate of improvement. Keep your eye on the target again." So, anyway, please keep doing what you're doing, and you're absolutely magnificent. You're a breath of fresh air.
0: Thanks,
4: Andre. So were you. Two things real quickly. Number one, even as you were shooting at the wrong target in the wrong bay, were you squeezing the trigger?
3: And I was. I thought I was, anyway.
4: Thank you for your service.
0: And wish I'd have known you then, because you could have said hey to my pop. He was over. Right? He was in Korea, too. My dad was in Korea too. Yeah, he got his draft notice and accidentally put it in the wrong mailbox and ran down and joined the Air Force.
1: Oops.
0: So my pop was over there on one Air Force base or another. Anyway, yep. Andre, thanks so much for your service, and thanks so much for the call. We really appreciate it. And we'll talk to you again.
2: God bless you.
3: Absolutely. You stay well.
0: Thank you, sir. You do the same.
3: Bye-bye.
4: Fine call.
0: Yeah, what a nice man. Let's get to Dave in Garden Grove. Dave, what can we do for you, sir?
5: I'm just making a comment. You know, I'm a bird hunter from way back, and we use the 22 long rifle bird shot. We go down to the Colorado River and we hunt all morning and then we fish all afternoon and we use the bird shot and the 22 pump action to shoot at the mosquitoes and the bugs that fly is great, you know.
0: Yeah, that's about
4: a mosquito.
0: Yeah, I mean, you could have got one of those little assault rifles
4: things. Assault.
0: Yeah, and what about?
5: I know they have salt guns now. And in the old days, we used to use the bird shot.
0: Yeah, and they both hit about the same. Yeah,
4: that's a good story.
5: Yeah, well, we used to have a great time. Anyway, I want to give you a quick joke. Why did Captain Hook cross the street?
2: Why did Captain Hook cross the street?
5: To get the secondhand store.
0: Dave, thanks for the call. And next time you decide to go,
5: we love you. We love your show, and always keep going.
0: We'll do. Thanks. And next time you decide to go fishing and shooting, give us a call.
2: Yeah,
0: that sounds like a hell of a day.
4: Bingo. Right.
0: Thank you, sir. Okay. Take care now.
2: God
0: bye-bye.
2: Bless you. Thanks so much.
0: Yeah, I mean, wow. Could you imagine?
4: Man.
2: Living the dream, right?
0: That would be a dream to live. You know what? Let's get to Tony out in Hacienda Heights. What's going on, Tony?
6: Hey, what's up, Jeff?
0: How are you?
2: Hey, Tony.
6: Oh, I'm doing great, man. I'm just working on the Woody.
0: Yeah, remember I told you guys a little while ago?
4: Yep.
0: Tony, this is the first time he's listened to, so he called in.
6: I had to call in. I've been waiting for like 30 minutes.
4: How long have you been waiting for the Woody?
6: I've been calling in. Yeah, thanks to all the patriots that have been calling in. Much love to all the patriots and much love to everybody that's served in our country.
2: Amen.
6: And much love to like everybody that's doing their thing to stand up.
0: Yeah.
6: You know, thank you guys. I've been listening to the show. It's pretty cool.
0: Oh, appreciate that.
2: Thank you, brother.
0: Yeah, we've been doing this. It'll be 7 years in August.
6: For a while.
0: I know.
6: First time, first caller.
2: Hey. First time listeners, first time caller.
0: You got a question for us or you just?
6: Just about, no. Okay, so my quick question is, because I did call about a pistol.
0: Mm-hmm.
6: What would you guys recommend as far as a handgun? Glock 40 or a metal 40? Just to go on.
0: Well, if you're going to stick with 40 cal, I like steel guns for 40 better than I do a Glock for 40. I love Glocks, so don't get me wrong. Mm-hmm. But a Glock in 40 cal, the recoil is just a little sharp.
2: It needs a little
0: bit
2: behind
0: it. So you're going to want something with a little bit more weight, like maybe a CZ-75 40 cal.
2: Beautiful.
0: Beretta.
4: Even the Beretta of the PX.
6: Yeah, Beretta. Mm-hmm. Do they still make Taurus?
0: Oh, yeah. Taurus is doing great. Yeah, in fact, they're much better guns today than they were once upon a time. So, yeah, they're out there. And go by the shop in Azusa. We have all that stuff.
4: Real quick, Tony, why a 40?
6: Why a 40? I don't know. Like, honestly, I like 38s or 9s, but just a 40 just... For I don't know, self-comfort.
0: Well, I'd stick with 9mm. It's kind of like 12-gauge versus 20-gauge. You got so many more options to shoot ammo-wise. It's almost always on the shelf. It's cheaper, and it's less recoil.
4: Yeah. That's my question.
2: Yeah. Comfort.
4: If you got to have a 40, those are good choices, but... Like Jeff says,
0: you might be
4: better served with a 9, but don't let us talk you into something you don't want.
0: And if you get a Glock,
6: honestly, a nine is cool because 9, they have, like Jeff said, there's different options. I used to shoot 9s
0: mm-hmm.
6: back in Vegas when I was young. I'm 44 years old, so I'm not that old. So,
4: thanks.
6: I used to shoot 9mm in Vegas, and we used to go out to like the desert and go shoot. But they're fun guns. I mean, no guns are really fun. It's just if you know how to handle them.
0: Yeah.
6: But
4: No question.
6: You know, that's,
0: yeah.
6: Okay,
0: and,
6: but, hey,
0: and, yeah.
6: Oh, anyways.
0: Well, real quick, give us an update on the Woody. Did the motor smoke a whole bunch, or did it come out okay?
6: No, it's running really good.
0: Good.
6: I got to get in because it's open in Manitoba right now.
0: Uh-huh.
6: I should be able to move it back and forth tomorrow, and hopefully, yeah, we're going to go from there.
0: Do me a favor. Text me your address. I'll try and swing by tomorrow.
6: Okay, cool.
0: All right.
6: Yeah, no worries.
0: Okay, Tony, we got to go. Okay. We're coming up on a commercial.
6: Yeah. Hey, guys. Love you guys.
0: Thanks.
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0: 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All right, guys, not only does that open up lines, the lines are working. 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
0: And we'll be back right after this. 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

0: law and the law. Welcome back, everybody, to Gunslinger. I said I needed reverb because I had none. I thought.
1: Yeah. Auto-tune is much fun.
0: Welcome back to Gunslingers, everybody, right here on...
2: The Gunslinger Syndicated Radio Network.
0: And we got some more calls over the commercials, but we still have a few lines open. What's that number, Jim?
2: Come on, folks, bring them on in. 866-870-5752. Again, that's 866-870-5752.
0: All right, speaking of, let's get right to Joshua in Chino. Josh, what can we do for you, sir?
2: Hey, Josh.
0: Hello?
2: Josh.
3: Hey, guys.
2: There
0: you
2: are. Brother.
0: What's going on?
3: Well, I need a 1911 gunsmith.
0: Okay.
2: Okay.
0: Let's see. Man, you know, I'm running out of guys because...
3: I know Jimmy.
2: Yeah. I wish I had some work. I could work on it.
1: Trigonomics in Glendale.
2: Good to see you, brother. Who?
1: Trigonomics in Glendale. I have to tell you, their gunsmith will put an action job on my buddy Mike Mysterious, Mr. McCray's Springfield TRP. Mm-hmm. It is the best trigger I've ever handled on a 1911. Pencils down.
0: Well, great gun to begin with. But
3: my problem,
1: no question.
0: Go ahead.
3: My problem is I broke the 1911.
2: Ooh.
1: Depending on how.
0: Yes.
3: I broke a pin and a safety.
0: Okay. Well.
3: On my competition 1911 that I used for CPA, and I broke something, and it only shoots one shot, and then I have to recock it, and it'll shoot again.
1: Sounds like a broken spring.
0: Yeah.
1: That should be a fairly readily, easily fixed firearm.
0: So here's a you're in Chino, so here's... There's not anybody close to you anymore, but there's Evans Gunsmithing in the city of Orange. There's King's Gunworks.
1: They're gone.
0: Oh, they're gone. That's right. Bolsa Gunworks. And I had a third one, and now I'm drawing a blank. There's a guy, my shop in Azusa, right across the street and about a block west. There's a gunsmithing firm there, I think Golden West or Western Guns or something like that. Look up gunsmiths in the city of Azusa. Probably going to be the closest one since you're in Chino.
1: That's a better drive. As Jeff said, it's a drive no matter where you go.
0: Yeah, anywhere you go. Gunsmiths are just, I mean, they're rarer than hen's teeth at this point.
1: They got four of them at Trigonomics. That's what they're doing right now is gunsmiths.
0: Okay.
2: So, yeah, Golden State Arms.
3: I noticed they've just been disappearing.
0: Yeah.
2: Yeah. A couple in Azusa, just in case. Wood River L&T, Golden State Arms.
0: I think that's the one I'm talking about.
2: Yeah, Golden State Arms and Precise Armory. There's at least three right there.
1: I don't know them.
2: It looks like they do some gunsmithing. And actually, as you listed as well, just in case.
0: No.
2: but those three off the bat, I'm just, you know me, just Googling what I can to see what we can pop up. But you also said Trigonomics in
1: Glendale.
2: In Glendale. So that's not too far from here, but...
1: Not far from here. And if you know any 25-year-old young men or young women who have some engineering ability, tell them to get into the business, man.
0: Yeah.
1: They won't know what to do with the money.
0: Yeah, absolutely. Anyway, hope that helped you out, Josh.
3: Yeah, no, it definitely helps me out because I like to shoot, and I extremely love you guys' show.
2: Yeah, man, we love
1: thank you.
2: Brother.
0: Thank you, sir. We
2: Josh is actually an old-time friend. Chino kid, and we grew up.
0: Okay.
2: He actually lived in your estates over there.
0: Oh, okay.
2: Right?
0: He probably used my batting cage at one point.
2: Would not be surprised. But no, I love you, Josh. I'm so glad to hear you. And congratulations on all the stuff that's going on, brother.
3: No, yeah, thank you. I'm glad I got to get into the show.
0: Very good.
2: Good to hear
0: Thanks,
2: from you.
0: Josh. We'll talk to you again. Take care now. Bye-bye. Okay, real quick, let's get, because he's been waiting quite a while, let's get to Ted in L.A. Ted, what can we do for you, sir?
2: Evening, Ted.
4: Good evening.

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2: Feel like, you know, who is he to tell me what I need in this state? And I'm not saying that he isn't a great choice for business. I respect Trump 100%. And I feel that he should be able to work with Chad once he loses and stop. I don't like him painting a bad picture of Bianco. I just, and I do my own research because my dad always raised me, oh, you're going to take their word for it? Mm-hmm. So he did his own research. I just feel like Chad was a peacemaker. Blessed be the peacemakers, for they shall inherit the kingdom of God. Amen. Which I've shared on Jennifer Horn. And that he did the right thing, and he took a knee and got a hug from the opposing people who were upset. Yep. And I would have been upset if my brother had somebody's knee on their neck. And I don't like how people take a medical opinion and take their word for it, because when I was 13, I won't name the hospital because that doesn't mean they're still bad, but they said my neck was broken. And all I had was a broken nose, and my dad had full coverage because he was running Hughes helicopters for 42 years and invented the chain gun, like I told you, in the 70s for us. Mm-hmm. But they looked at the dollar sign, so he took me to UCLA in the morning, and my neck wasn't broke, okay?
3: Wow.
2: And they called in all the students and said, look at this, he has a curvature, that means he's going to be a tall kid. But they used it to get my dad scared, but he slaughtered cows. He was raised on a farm. He said, my son's walking in, he's walking out, get up, Ted. And they yelled at him, and he yelled back. Said, you do what you got to do, I'll do what I got to do. And he was right.
3: Yeah.
2: So the bottom line is, I'd have never played high school football. I'd have never played college football if it wasn't for my father to step in and tell seven doctors to stick it where the sun don't shine. And so to hear people elaborate, well, he was a drug addict, and he died from drugs. It's like, look, when people don't have any air, they give them a respirator on the sidelines in sports so they can get some air in their lungs. And you're sitting on a guy that's been fighting you. He said he couldn't breathe when they were trying to put him in the car. That's to be taken very, very seriously. And that if we're going to get any money for policing, we can't be doing stuff that creates lawsuits where now everybody's suing, and now we have less of a pool to pay for our protection because you have officers that are doing stuff that they shouldn't have done. It's not necessary, especially if you have ex-football players. I don't need to sit on anybody's neck. If I get them, they're being tackled, okay? And they're not going to be able to get away from me, and I don't have to choke them out. So I just feel like, you know, they lowered the bar. They got people that would have never been a cop when I was growing up. If you weren't 6 feet tall, you couldn't be a cop in L.A., okay? So if you can't carry somebody out of a burning building, you shouldn't be a fire person, period.
4: You shouldn't be in the room where the fire is.
3: Yeah.
4: Oh, God.
2: Well, yeah. I mean, it's just common sense, and I just feel like, you know, Chad Bianco did the right thing. I seen it on video. And not all of them took a knee. He had a whole army behind him that didn't take a knee, just in case anybody stepped out of line.
3: So, well, you know, to be honest, I'm so sick to death of hearing he took a knee. This is not Game of Thrones time.
5: No.
3: He did not bow down to anybody. He took a knee for a prayer. And Ted, on that note, we got to get going. Thanks for
2: God
3: the call.
2: Bless you.
3: Thank
2: God
3: you,
2: bless
3: sir. We'll talk to you again.
5: Safe.
3: Bye-bye. Again, guys, this is Fun with Guns and No Politics. We'll try our best. We'll try
4: keep it between the lines, boys.
3: Yeah, try and get back to that. But real quick, went shoot. At the oldest cowboy shooting match in the world. That was the once upon a time Kodo Cowboys and is now the Cowboys. And had a good time. As I've said many times, I'm trying to retire. But now
4: they keep throwing buckles at you.
3: Oh, well, yeah. Now that the missus wants to shoot, what's Al say? Every time I try and get out, they pull me back in. So anyway, I went

0: and shot, and it was interesting.
1: Interesting. That's an interesting word.
0: You know, there's an old saying, just because you have an idea doesn't make it a good one.
2: Right?
0: And I really wish that people would look at their stages and maybe give them to somebody else before they put them out.
1: Tryouts.
0: Yeah.
2: Yes, you know, don't need to be learning under the lights.
0: Well, you know, I've been doing this 28 years, and I found 4 of the 6 were rather difficult.
2: Wow.
0: Yeah. And I had no procedurals. I had no, I had one miss for the day.
2: So you got through it okay.
0: Yeah, I got through it okay. But, you know, there was a theory at one time that the reason that they did this was to try and slow down the fast shooters, but it didn't slow me down. It just really confused
2: everybody else.
0: The newer shooters. Yeah. So
2: that's tough.
0: So, yeah. And I did like what they did with the, they're trying to bring back a description of the stage.
1: Okay.
0: And see, in the old days, this was really more of a big match, like end of trail kind of thing. What they would do is they would give a description like, you know, shooter starts at front of table with, you know, both hands holding a deck of cards. And at the beep, you suddenly see coming up to your left, Bad Bob, who is 350 pounds. So you must take, you know, draw your rifle from the scabbard, put 3 rounds on Bob because he's so large. Then to your right, you see Bob's cousins, you know, Baby Bob, Bigger Bob, and, you know,
1: Billy Bob,
0: Butthead Bob.
2: So not just the stage description, but why?
0: Yeah, why?
1: Yeah, put a story into it.
0: And, you know, I love the story idea. But you got to include the whole thing as to why we're doing it this way, mm-hmm. not just, you know, walk up, okay, you know, do. And as you said earlier, if you're going to do a weird kind of sweep on one, don't have a different sweep.
2: Yes, yeah. One trick per stage.
0: Yeah, yeah. You know, we had a progressive or a badger reverse badger sweep with your pistols, and then you had to go to your rifle and do a double tap Nevada sweep, which, you know, cowboy shooters are going to understand, most people won't, but it got really
1: convoluted,
0: confusing. Yeah, yes. Yeah. So and then, you know, the shotgun was, you know, the shotgun.
1: shotgun.
0: But anyway, all right, guys, you know what, real quick, in our second
1: power
0: packed hour, that's phone calls time. What's the number, Jim?
1: 866-870-5752. Again, that's 866-870-5750.
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8: News this hour from Town Hall. I'm Jason Walker. We are learning more now. Just receiving word, one of America's leading evangelists has died. James Robison was 82 years old. Continued bloodshed between Moscow and Kyiv.
9: Over the weekend, one of Ukraine's largest drone strikes on Russia killed at least four people, including three near Moscow, and wounded a dozen others, according to local authorities. Debris also fell on Russia's largest airport, without causing damage.
10: Сьогодні дуже масштабно сили оборони України.
9: Ukrainian President Vladimir Zelensky saying his country was entirely justified. Russia has repeatedly launched similar attacks on Ukraine's capital and other cities during the war. Ukrainian authorities saying Russian drone strikes over the weekend wounded eight people. I'm Julie Walker.
8: Thousands of people descending upon the National Mall Sunday for Rededicate 250, a national jubilee of prayer, praise, and thanksgiving, a gathering aimed at celebrating 250 years of independence, as well as calling believers across America to unite in worship, repentance, prayer, and gratitude. Among those praying for America was House Speaker Mike Johnson.
11: Almighty God, we ask that you hear these solemn petitions. Just as we in the beginning dedicated this land to your most holy name, today, here, Lord, in this 250th year of American independence, we hereby rededicate the United States of America as one nation under God.
8: All four crew members ejecting safely Sunday when two Navy jets collided during an air show at a military base in Idaho. Authorities say all four are in stable condition now. By the way, the remainder of that show was canceled, and no one on the ground was injured in that incident. More on these stories, townhall.com.
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8: Well, the man who took over for legendary investor Warren Buffett at Berkshire Hathaway is making his mark on the firm. More from correspondent Rich Thomason.
13: Berkshire Hathaway has more than tripled the size of its investment in Google's parent company as Greg Abel settled into the CEO job after taking over at the start of the year. Buffett was always reluctant to invest in tech firms because he said he didn't understand them well enough. Buffett did make an exception to that rule near the end of his CEO term by buying a massive Apple stake. But Abel appears to be more comfortable because by the end of March, Berkshire owned nearly 58 million Alphabet shares worth almost $17 billion. Rich Thomason reporting.
8: Artificial intelligence boom leading to fights in some states over growing utility profits. Governors, attorneys general, as well as others from various states are protesting rising electricity bills. Breaking news and analysis, Town Hall.
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15: I spell M-A-N. Dude. Oh, sorry.
0: Welcome back, everybody, to Gunslingers right here on...
15: The Gunslinger Syndicated Radio Network.
0: And welcome to our second...
15: Power.
0: Packed hour. That means phone calls, guys. What's the number, Jim?
15: Let's start it off strong, folks. 866-870-5752. Once again, that's 866 870-5752.
2: And if you're hoping to see us live on YouTube, apparently that's not up and running. Our other platforms still are.
15: Yep. Yeah, yeah, Facebook, Facebook, Rumble, and X, we are all over there. So, and thank you for everyone that in the chat now. You guys make this the funnest chat there is. So let us know if you're on, if you're jumping on watching us. Put something in there. Let us know you're watching and where you're watching from.
0: If you got firearm questions, you want to talk about rifles or handguns or, you know, what to wear in a gun shop in the spring, give us a call. We're
2: fashion
0: happy to
2: advice.
0: Help.
15: Or if you've checked out the catalog already, if something has
2: wave the catalog. Wave
15: your,
2: the catalog.
0: Well, it's not the catalog, but it's it's the flyer that we sent out.
15: Ooh.
0: And as soon as it comes back on here.
2: Dead sexy.
15: There we go.
0: Look at that. There you go. All right, let's get to the phones. Our friend Captain Rick out in Ohio. What's going on, sir?
15: Hey, Captain.
2: Hey, Rick.
16: Hey, guys. Hello, my friends. Hello, Jeff. Hello, Jimmy. Hello, Mark. I've got a question.
0: All right.
16: Mark, you met my great-nephew, Connor, when he was pitching for the Dirtbags.
2: Yes, I did.
16: Right?
2: Yes, I did.
16: Well, I have my father's Model 12 and a Remington 22 that has it loads through the stock. But anyway, he wants those guns. Well, here in Ohio, all I got to do is hand them to him. Hmm. What? But he lives in California. So what legal issues would we run into with this?
0: Well, if it's a Model 12, not really any.
2: No issues.
0: Believe it or not, it's federal law that if you're going to send a gun across states, you have to send it to a federal licensee. So, whatever city he lives in, send it to an FFL there. Put a copy of somebody's driver's license so that they can book it into their A&D book, and he can go in and do the California paperwork for it. In 10 days, he can pick it up, and that'd be the end of it.
2: It would only be a problem if this was some sort of an off-roster gun, and both of those are fine.
0: Mm-hmm. Yeah. So.
16: Okay. Now, could I just, when he comes to visit, can I just hand them to him?
0: Well, you can, but California doesn't accept that as a viable option. They still want anything coming into the state to be registered. So he would still have to do some kind of registration, and in that case,
2: would it be the self-registration?
0: Yeah, he'd have to go on the California Department of Justice website and do a self-registration. Problem with that is that they do ask where did they get it.
2: Where did you get it from?
0: And if he says, well, I went and picked it up from my uncle in Ohio, they may not like that. Mm-hmm. So honestly,
2: we encourage people to follow all laws, state and local.
0: Best bet, and to be safe, send it to a dealer in his area so he can go in and just do his 10-day paperwork and be done with it.
15: Send it to Gunslingers.
2: There you go. Simple. Too simple.
0: Yeah, but I don't know where he lives. So if he lives in,
15: Sacramento.
0: Sacramento.
16: I think he lives in Los Angeles County, so he's not too far from you.
0: Okay, we'll accept it if you want to send it to us. You know, you can do that. Just like I said, put a photocopy of a driver's license, because we have an A&D, that's acquisition and disposition book, that we have to put everything in, and we have to show where everything comes from. Yeah. So, right. You don't have to go to another dealer. Of course, anytime. All right.
16: Thanks, guys. Have a good night.
0: Rick, thanks for the call.
2: Thanks.
0: Take
2: care. Ohio, ladies and gentlemen.
0: Yeah, all the way from Ohio.
15: Yeah, love to hear it.
0: Yeah, we get this all the time. People think it has to go FFL to FFL, and it does not. According to ATF, that's alcohol, tobacco, and firearms, which, would make a great store.
2: Right?
0: Well, I don't
2: just
0: know.
2: Just saying.
0: So much about, being a federal
15: department,
0: bureau.
15: Right?
0: Yeah. But, they got a new head, and he was appointed by the Trumpster himself, and he's already changing a whole bunch of stuff. Have you seen the new 4473s?
2: I've noticed there are a couple of absences.
0: Yeah, hey. They took away my favorite part, male, female, non-binary.
2: Non-binary.
15: What? You know what? You can ask stupid questions all I want, but come on.
0: I know. And you can't mark non-binary unless it says that on your driver's license.
15: And guess what?
0: They don't put it on your...
15: No, come on.
0: So then what's the point?
15: Future rules.
0: I know.
15: Right.
0: Okay, let's get to Ace out in Pear Blossom. Ace, what can we do for you, sir?
15: Evening, Ace.
17: Well, I got two things real quick. I've been a licensed private detective with a gun card, and I've worked as a gunslinger for over 50 years here in Los Angeles. And now I'm 79, and I had to stop driving, and I had to give up my gun card because I can't see that well, and And not long ago, I went out. I just, as a background, I'm giving you this. I went to the range to requalify, and I got out all my 1911 clips, and I was shooting in. Boom, the floor fell out of one of the clips, one of the less expensive clips, and I was, like, out of business. I had to have the range master come and deal with it and everything.
2: But 1911, that's a tough one.
17: Well, yeah, I want to warn people those clips don't last forever, you know, because I kept them, like, loaded, ready to go, you know, a whole bunch of them with the bullets already in them and everything. So I went out and bought all new clips, all the expensive ones this time. Learned that lesson, you know.
0: Yeah.
17: And part two, you know, talk about voting, you know, and back to I can't drive, can't do this. I can't read the ballots.
0: Oh.
17: You know, and there's a lot of other gun aficionados in California that are getting old now, and you get that macular degeneration where I flat can't read anything. I mean, unless you blow it up big on the computer, I can't read it. And then it's difficult. And I used to be a voracious reader, but now I can't read anything. And I just took the ballot and threw it in the trash can because I can't read it. You know what I mean?
0: I completely understand it. You couldn't get somebody to help you?
2: A well-intentioned friend?
17: Well, you know, I'm an old man living alone in a trailer with cats. That's where my existence is now. And the last time I voted, I had the district director for Supervisor Barger, who's a friend of mine, come over and he filled it out for me and everything. But, you know, that's a lot of problems, and I don't want to just tell anybody what my voting references are.
0: I completely understand that. Yeah, especially in California.
17: And it's almost like they did it, you know, because all the people my age, they're more conservative, and it's just the hell with us. You know, you've got the title, whatever it is, Title IX or whatever it is, you've got to accommodate, you know, old people with disabilities and stuff, but the government is the worst at that. They don't even print the ballot, much less the ballot propositions where I can read the damn thing.
0: I know.
15: Wow.
0: And there's something like 300 people running for governor. It's ridiculous if you open it up because, you know, we got ours in the mail. And there's so many people. It takes you 5 minutes to find your candidate.
15: Yeah, just to even
0: which,
15: point
0: of course, will be Chad Bianco. Anyway, I thought I'd throw that in there.
17: Sure, I've listened to it twice now. I just barely found it, so I'll be a regular listener, you know.
0: Ace, we appreciate that. Thanks so much. Yeah, well, our seventh anniversary will be this August.
15: Whoa.
0: I know, hard to believe. It went by just like that. Anyway, Ace, good luck with that, and always remember, clips go in your hair, mags go in guns. All righty. Thank you, sir, and take care, and hope everything works out for you.
15: Yeah, God bless you, friend.
0: Bye-bye. Take care now. Okay, that opens up lines.
15: Come on, guys. 866-870-5752. Again, that's 866-870-5752.
0: All right. Give us a call. In the meantime, we're going to go to break.
15: Yeah, we are.
0: You snuck that music in on there quick on me, didn't you? Dirty, rotten. What song is it? Let's see.
15: Operator.
0: Oh. Ah. Throw this one in for you.
15: Thank you.
0: All right, guys. You're listening to Gunslingers right here on
15: the Gunslinger Syndicated Radio Network.
0: And we'll be back right after this.

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1: Jimmy,
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1: Oh, man.
2: Man, that's good.
1: I just can't do the Joe Cocker the way I used to
2: to. No one can.
1: No, not even
3: Joe.
1: How
3: did that guy do two sets, let alone two nights in a row?
1: Right? And all the way up into his 70s.
2: Man.
1: Hard to believe. Hard to believe.
3: I give the same thing for AC/DC, by the way.
1: Yeah. That guy is just, he's got to be some kind of robot.
3: Leather-lunged son of a gun.
1: To be able to hit those notes.
3: He's also a car guy.
1: Is he?
3: Big time.
1: Oh, well, good for him. Good for him. You know, I don't know what I'm going to do. The Mustang's almost done, and then the Woody's almost done. And I have two problems. I have no more room. My only option is to cut more into my riding arena and put up another garage. Yeah. And I don't want to do that.
2: That is a very hard choice.
1: I know,
3: these are
1: first
3: world problems.
1: Yeah, I know. I know. But
3: where to keep my cars?
1: Yeah, and honestly, there you go. This is one of my.
3: Oh man.
1: Yeah, that's the Barney and Andy mobile right there. That's a '61 Ford.
3: There's the Helms.
1: Yeah, that's one of my Helms trucks.
3: Sorry, we're looking at the screen. If you listen to us on the radio,
1: yeah.
3: It has a very nice collection.
1: That's my, one of my 55 Chevys.
2: Kirk over there online put hydraulic lifts, Jeff.
1: I've got six in one garage. How many? You know, I've got six cars in the air and six cars underneath them.
2: Right.
1: You know, so I can only do so much. Mm-hmm. You know, that's my 51 Merc.
3: I've driven that car.
1: Yeah, yes, you have. That's my 56 Ford. That's a fairly recent. That's the one I drove to work yesterday. That's my 58 Impala, which you saw when we all went.
3: Yeah,
1: and of course, that's my little 32 five window. That's a real.
3: That's the one that started the fire, right?
1: Yeah. Because I saw that damn American Graffiti movie when I was 12 years old. Yeah, and it
3: struck
1: just,
3: by lightning.
1: Man, the Thunderbolt, you know, the old Italian thing. Yeah, I was absolutely struck by lightning, and I just was completely and absolutely crazy about cars.
2: Another reason you guys should be online watching this, because we're going through all the photos.
3: Some real eye candy.
2: Man.
1: Whole bunch of cute little cars. All right, hey, you know what? Our friend Captain Rick the Other is on the
2: double
1: phone.
2: Double dose of Captain Rick.
1: I tell you what, and you guys did that in stereo. I like that. What's going on, Rick?
3: Two great minds, baby.
4: Hey, guys, at least somebody likes me.
2: Yeah.
3: Big fans.
4: Cat and dogs like me. I have trouble with people, but anyways. Glad you guys are glad to hear me. You know, I have two solutions for you. That's why I called.
1: Okay.
4: Solution number one, I got a home for your Woody.
2: room.
4: Yeah. You absolutely don't want to get rid of your riding rodeo. What do you got out there?
1: Arena.
4: Your rider?
1: Yeah, a riding arena.
4: You don't want to get rid of that.
3: Nope.
4: So I just came off of a 3-day, the Torrance Armed Forces Parade, the longest, oldest, most prestigious Armed Forces Parade in the country. Was almost canceled this year because we were on, I don't know, some lockdown, or boys and girls are overseas playing games in some lake or river. Anyway, I got four cars in there. I was responsible for getting the American Legion back in the parade, and we had a convertible Dodge 46 Dodge and a 69 Barracuda with some VIPs. The Hawthorne Mayor Pro Tem Faye Johnson was in one of them. But I got a Kaiser, an M35A2.
1: Nice.
4: That's like a cargo truck in there. We got a Dodge M37B1. I never knew what that was. It's a weapons carrier. I think that one was from Vietnam. I'm not sure. But I got them in there. So let's put your Woody. What is a Woody? Is that a Chevy or Ford?
1: It's a Ford. It's a 1950 Ford Woody wagon, two-door wagon that, you know, the whole sides are all made. There it is on the screen.
2: Paneled.
1: Yeah, it's
3: post-World War II,
1: mm-hmm.
3: There was a shortage of strategic materials.
1: Yeah, so they've actually been making Woody since the 20s. But, you know, they kind of came and went, And because of, you know, after World War II, you know, a lot of that steel went into shrapnel.
3: Mm-hmm. So, battleships, yeah, and Shermans.
1: And things like that. So they started making Woodies again. And the 1950 has just kind of always been one of my favorite looking cars. I almost bought one. I'm going back 25, 26 years ago. And it was nothing. It was just a shell. And I almost bought that to restore it. And I didn't. And I always was bummed about that. So when I saw this one and I could drive it, I thought, yeah, okay.
2: Done.
1: Yeah.
3: Done.
1: Of course, I couldn't drive it very fast.
4: In the parade next year, we'll put some VIPs in there. But the real reason I called, because I just got home, mm-hmm. I was listening to you guys. I'm a private investigator. One of the things we do when we take witness statements, zero judgment. We're trained. We take the witness statements. We have passed no judgment. I'll drive out to the guy that can't see and knock out his ballot for him. When I leave, I'll forget exactly, you know, what circles I bubbled in. I might write your name in, though. I'm one of the writing people.
1: I'd never pass the background check.
4: But aside from that, if he contacts your show, I will drive out there and I will help him fill out that ballot, and I'll make sure he signs it and it gets dropped in the mail, and I will definitely help him out. I make circles around L.A. Orange County. I don't care where he is. There's 24 hours in a day. There's a couple more hours in the week. I will definitely get out there, and I will help him. Anybody that's blind that can't see, and I, for my fellow, he said he was a private investigator.
3: Yes,
4: that's
3: did.
4: A tough job.
1: Mm-hmm.
4: You know, you go out there, and people yell at the lawyers all yell at you, and you go out there, and you drive around. You take these witness statements, and there's a typo, and you have to go back.
1: Well, let me ask you, Rick, when you're out being a private investigator and you're driving in your car, do you ever play the theme song from Mannix?
4: Well, I'll tell you what I do. I watch reruns of Mannix, and I take pictures on my phone, and that's where I go in the men's warehouse and say, give me this suit. He had the greatest. Go watch Mannix, the wardrobes that he had.
1: Oh, I know.
4: He had some great cars. Oh, my goodness.
3: He was well paid, apparently.
4: Well, there was the most amazing private investigator ever. Okay, Maxwell Smart had the greatest cars.
3: Boy, yeah, did he.
1: Yeah, he started off with a Sunbeam Tiger.
3: Yep.
1: Then he went to a 1968 Ford. Well, then he went to the Carmen Ghia.
3: The Carmen Ghia.
1: Then he had a 1968 Mustang GT500 convertible.
2: Look.
1: Yeah, he had some of the best cars out there. And probably the funniest show ever.
2: Come on.
1: I absolutely loved the I bought the kit, what do you call it, you know, the DVD set.
2: Yeah. Oh, yeah.
1: And when you get it, you open it up, and in the front of it, there's a little set of doors, and you open the doors. Then you open the doors.
3: No. Oh, that's decently clever.
1: I almost spit out my soda. But I was like, that is so brilliant.
3: And loving it.
1: Would you believe?
3: So, Ace, if you're listening, let's take Captain Rick. Captain Rick, that's very cool of you.
1: Oh, absolutely. Couldn't agree more.
4: All he's got to do, if he's listening, contact the show. You guys know how to get a hold of me. And 24 hours in the day, I will get out there at his convenience, make sure that he votes. Because some of our politicians, some of those guys are blind. They must be blind.
2: Deaf, dumb, and blind.
1: Yeah. Accent on the dumb, yeah. All right, Rick, thanks.
4: I will absolutely do that and love the show. It was fun listening to you on the way back from this 72-hour gig. It was a great parade. Next year, you got to get that Woody in the show.
1: All right. It'll be driving really nice by then. So, yeah, I have no problem with it.
4: Ooh. By the way, I just want to tell you this. When you take photographs of people, you know, the politicians in the beginning of the parade, and they're all waving their names under there, the photographs that I take of some, like Ted Lieu and Maxine Waters, if you look at the photographs, people jumping and hand, you know, in the air, if you listen to them booing, you know, but if you look at the photographs, so the politicians know that. The photographs in the video and when they're taping it, so the politicians, if they get visible, you know, so there's no such thing as bad press. But that was really funny because there are some people that were well, you know, Maxine Waters treats her vets well. That's the one good thing I got to say. But I tell you, it's a tough thing because you got to be non-political. We had flyovers from the Western Museum of Flight.
1: Wow.
4: So it was a pretty good parade. Very I don't know cool. how many people, but it was fantastic. So next year, you're Woody in there of the Gunslingers.
1: All right. That'd be great. You know, Norco has a couple of parades down 6th Street every year, and for the big Horse Week rodeo, are the one and only Chad Bianco. Did the rodeo on horseback and did a complete lap in the arena carrying the American flag. It was really, really cool. So,
4: you know, I got the Legion Cowboys, the Sylmar Cowboys. I call them the Legion Posse.
1: Mm-hmm.
4: All vets, and they support families that come out and they learn how to ride. And a lot of families, it's not just PTSD, a lot of families come back after being deployed 4, 6, 8 years. And now they got to get to know their family again. So they go out in some of the horse ranches, and it's absolutely fantastic. So they were in the parade. I got them in the parade, and they were a kid pleaser. The kids were jumping up. They wanted to go run out in the parade and pet the horses.
1: I'll bet. Yeah, everybody loves horses. All right, Rick, thanks. We'll talk to you again.
2: God bless you, Rick.
4: Look it up.
3: See you. Bye, Captain Rick.
1: Bye-bye. Manix.
2: They don't make things like they used to, do they?
1: You know,
3: that lyric content.
1: Well, yeah, right. It's 2 a.m, I think, one of the stations plays Manix Monday through Friday. And if, you know, sometimes I got to wake up and, you know, go take a leak or something. Mm-hmm. And I'm laying there and I can't get back to sleep because, you know, my brain's going 10,000 miles an hour. So I'll turn on the TV and try and relax for a bit. And inevitably, I always catch Manix. And then, so not only now is my brain going 10,000 miles an hour, but I got that damn song stuck in my
3: earworm.
1: Yeah. It's like,
2: how do I sleep now?
1: So, how am I going to do this? What am I going to do? And so I lean over, I turn the TV down a little bit, I try and roll over and go to sleep, and I'm laying there going,
2: the lullaby.
1: It ain't. Anyway, all right. Hey, you know what? We got lines open. What's the number?
2: Come on, guys. 866-870-5752. Once again, 866-870-5752.
1: And little Ronnie's in there to answer your phone calls. And he's looking bored. So everybody give us a call. Is he even in there? I don't even see him.
2: Where's the boy?
1: See, Ronnie's not even in there manning the phones. Guys, you got to call now.
2: Yeah, got to get him back in there.
1: Yeah, got to get him back in there, number one. But number two... That's probably where Ronnie's at. Thank you, Kyle.
2: The warning.
1: Oh, man. Wait. There it is.
2: Yeah.
1: Which one? Oh. I love this song. We did a Hendrix song last week, remember?
2: Yeah.
1: Waterfall. Ugh. Did he do this in E flat? Because, you know, the Strat, when you take everything down a half note, sounds so much better than just standard E-tune. All right, guys, you're listening to Gunslingers right here on...
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1: And I just saw Ronnie, so give us a call.
2: Come on.

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9: With SRN News, I'm Jason Walker. One of America's leading evangelists has died. James Robinson was 82. Thousands of people descending on the National Mall Sunday for Rededicate 250, a national jubilee of prayer, praise, and thanksgiving, a gathering aimed at celebrating 250 years of independence. All four crew members ejecting safely after two Navy jets collided during an air show at a military base in Idaho. Authorities say all four members of the crews now are in stable condition. The remainder of that air show was canceled. No one on the ground was hurt. Videos posted online by spectators show the four parachutes opening as the aircraft plummet to the ground. Violent weekend in Austin, Texas. 10 random shootings, leaving four people wounded. Two suspects now in custody. This is SRN News.
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0: I was born and raised. Everybody.
1: The place where he was born and raised.
0: Welcome back, everybody, to Gunslingers right here on
2: the Gunslinger Syndicated Radio Network.
0: That was actually a two-part harmony right there.
2: Look at him go.
3: Told you, this close, that much closer to a boy band.
2: Hey, almost there, guys.
0: Yeah, we're going to be a boy band, and I'm going to be the pouty one. All right, let's get to our friend Mark over in Woodland Hills. What's going on, Mark?
2: Evening, Mark.
4: Hey, good evening, Patriots. Thanks for having Rick address at least briefly that AB 1594. I think we're going to find out it's going to be developing to something we need to keep attention on.
0: Well, yeah,
2: absolutely. No, thank you for mentioning it in the comments.
4: You know, I got a little funny stuff here for you.
0: Okay.
4: I just thought I'd let you know about it, that there's a new store in New York with six floors, and it's called the Husband Store. It's where women go to find one.
2: Oh.
4: They are told that when, they go up the floors, you'll find better valued men as you ascend upward, but you can't go back down. So the first floor is men with jobs. A pause. The second floor has men with jobs and love kids. The third floor, she found, has men with jobs, love kids, and are very good looking. She then goes up to the fourth floor and finds that the men have jobs, love kids, are very good looking, and help with the housework. So then she hits fifth floor. It has men with jobs, love kids, are very good looking, help with the housework, and have a strong romantic streak. So she goes, oh my God, what's on sixth floor? So sixth floor was next, and she went up there for sure. And she was told upon arrival that she was visitor number 43,200,043, but this floor exists as proof that women are impossible to please.
0: Yeah, I've heard that one. And hard to argue with it. Send your cards and letters, too.
4: We have these national whatever days, you know, like today would be national something. Today I want everybody to know is National Cherry Cobbler Day, National Pinot Grigio Day, Walnut Day, World Hypertension Day, World Pack Rat Day, and Ride a Unicycle Day. But my favorite, International Day Against Homophobia, Transphobia, and Biphobia. And we know we got to be warriors against that, right?
0: No.
2: Warriors.
3: Let's go back to the Pinot Grigio and Cherry Cobbler.
4: Yeah. Just kidding.
0: Yeah. You know, I've always never understood why they have to put phobia behind all of this. Phobia is
4: an unreasonable
0: fear.
4: You know,
0: go ahead.
4: If anybody thinks homosexuality is good for society, they're deranged.
0: Well, Sorry, fair enough. But that doesn't mean that you have an irrational fear of it. It just means you don't agree with it.
2: Yeah.
4: It's a legitimate fear. It's a legitimate fear.
0: Yeah. Okay.
4: It's just like you worry about AOC becoming president. Oh, my
2: yeah.
4: God.
0: Well, no. See, now I could develop a phobia over that.
2: Yeah, that is not irrational.
0: Yeah.
4: Well, no. Remember, she wants to. Every man wants to sleep with her. That's what she said publicly.
0: Oh, yeah.
2: Ooh, man.
3: Apparently, I was not asked.
4: That. Thank you.
0: Well, yeah, you know, I'm a man, and no. All right, Mark.
4: I hear you, brother. All right, you guys, take care.
2: God bless you, Mark.
0: Talk to you later.
2: Good
0: bye-bye.
2: To see you.
0: Actually, I saw a senator do that joke on one of the social media things.
2: Yeah.
0: Anyway, okay.
3: Send your cards and letters.
0: So how is Panorama? Because Mark and I both shot cowboy matches today, but we went to different places. Mark went to one that was very close to his house, and I did the same.
2: Hey, see? Smart.
3: It's a source of amusement to me that I can be. You know, there is a cowboy match virtually every Saturday and Sunday of the month in a different location, right? And they're all within about 60 minutes, except for, God bless them, because I love the range and I love the people, the world-famous
0: Double R
3: Bar, which, by the way, their front office came and shot with us today at Panorama.
0: Yeah.
3: Panorama, the photo shooter usually writes the stage. He does a very, very good job. They're very fun, very, very interesting stages. A couple of fresh things, like starting with Shotgun Loaded, which is always kind of a fun thing. Nobody blew up a table or anything, so that was just fine.
0: Wow.
3: It was a very, very good match. My girl, Scarlett, was running some. She had one stage she was not happy with, but she was running 24s, 25s, 26s. So,
5: bravo. You
3: know, she had that horrible car accident last year. So we're very, very happy that she is coming back. We had a raft of new shooters. I think half my posse was new shooters. And Donnie Danger Esquire, the gentleman we had as one of our guests, and a darn good one, he was there. Mm-hmm. He's getting real good real fast. He was an accomplished shooter in other disciplines prior to coming to cowboy action shooting, and you could tell that he's a very, very good, very disciplined shooter. One guy was there to teach an RO class, an NRA RO class, and he had had so much fun just watching a match last month that he came. Could not have been more polite, could not have been friendlier. Worked the unloading table the entire time, which, as you know, is a fairly thankless job. You're sitting out there in the sun. But that freed up the posses to go ahead and do the other bit of business. And then he got to shoot when he was done. And you've seen it before when the hook is set.
0: Oh, yeah.
3: Oh, my God. He's coming back. So
0: That I've seen that grin many, many times.
3: That was it. So we had a new female shooter. One of my shooting students, Mo M. Down, which is a pretty darn good alias.
5: Mo M. Down. Nice.
3: He came out. He was shooting. Glenn, one of our regular listeners, is getting closer to getting all of his stuff together. He's going to be shooting real quick. Roger wrote the stages. He won the match by, I think it was a 3/10 of a second, was it, or a half a second. So he got me good. But, again, a good time had by all. Cannot say enough good about the Northfield crew and Lauren, the Marine, who runs that
0: thing. How's he doing? I know he didn't shoot the state match because he was supposed to shoot with us.
3: He was shooting today.
0: Oh, good. Okay.
3: Well, wait a minute. He may not have been shooting today. Give me a second.
0: Yeah, I don't think you're
3: right. But he was still there hucking steel and, you know, such individuals as him are what keep this enterprise going. So, Mustang, hope you're doing real well. And again, thanks for all that you do.
0: Yeah, absolutely.
3: Real fun day, and I'm guessing you had a fun day, too.
0: I did. You know, normally the Panorama guys shoot on the third Sunday, and the Cowboys shoot on the fourth Sunday. But because of the holiday, the
3: Hoggy's Range
0: makes them shoot on the third Sunday. So that's why
3: we had split squads.
0: Yeah, because otherwise we would have both shot in Panorama, and then we would have both shot been able the to next shoot week. It. So that's the story on that. But, you know, we had a good time. A lot of good folks. I mean, you know, holy cow.
3: You have a great cast of regulars out there.
0: We do, and really nice folks. And, you know, unfortunately for me, I'm terrible with names. But Warthog Red was there. And
3: he's always fun.
0: Yeah, Raleigh and I go way back to, you know, when, you know.
3: You said you've been shooting how long? 28 years?
0: Yeah, 28 going on 29. Yeah, and I... pretty sure Raleigh was there when I started. Ooh. So, yeah, he's been, and I'm pretty sure he's still wearing the same pants.
5: I'm glad they still fit him.
0: Yeah, well, you know, they're looking a little tag, you know.
3: You know what? It's funny you say that. I cannot remember. This is terrible. I cannot remember the last time I bought cowboy clothes, but I went to put on my shirt this morning. The collar has kind of worn through and getting a little frayed and going, man, I guess every 18 years like clockwork, I got to buy a new shirt.
0: I know. Well, the vest that I wear was dark chocolate brown, and now it's very faded light brown. Ooh. Unless you flip the collar up.
3: Right, and then you got the dark.
5: Original.
0: Yeah, it's like, well, I got a two-tone vest. Okay.
3: How about this one? I have two vests. You know, I like to wear the cavalry vest, the high collar and stuff. By the way, there's a reason for wearing a vest. It gives you a smooth draw when you're pulling shot shells out. Yep. Nothing to hang up. Anyway, pro tip. Anyway, but I've shot through the right shoulder on more than one vest.
0: Oh, yeah.
3: You get tattered and try and find another one.
0: Well, with me, I like to put, because, you know, my rifle, I'm shooting 45 Colt rounds out of, and now these days in my pistols, I'm shooting 45 Cowboy Special, which are a long Colt or, a, you know, 45 Colt that's been cut down to about in half, about the size of a 45 ACP.
3: Really quickly, why would you do that?
0: Because you low load for
3: cowboy
0: action.
3: It's a big-ass case, right?
0: Yeah, and you don't want that case space, because I have seen case space go sideways. Ooh. What that means is because there's so little powder in this huge, because the 45 Colt case is as big or bigger than the 44 Magnum.
3: Intended for black powder, which
0: would have been,
3: given the relative inefficiency of the propellant, they'd stuff it full.
0: Yeah. So what would happen is, and they can't really figure out exactly why it happens, but
3: pressure wave.
0: Yeah. You know, you've got all this powder laying flat and it tends to blow upwards instead of outwards. And I actually had that happen to me with I won't mention the name of the Italian firm, but I had just purchased, and this goes back to probably 1995. I had just purchased it and took it out shooting for the first time, cocked a hammer, boom, cocked a hammer, blam.
5: Whoa.
0: And
3: knocked the top strap off?
0: The top strap, half the cylinder gone. You know, still have a mark on my hand. And it was odd because the recoil went down. And I was at Burrow Canyon Range.
3: That would be blowing through the top then.
0: Mm-hmm. Yeah, and a guy, there was only me and one other guy on the range at the time. He was about 20 yards to my right, and he said something whistled by him.
5: Oh.
0: So I don't know what that was, but I'm pretty sure it was a piece of my gun. So,
3: got busy with a case trimmer making those 45 short Colt cartridges.
0: So, you know, I like the 45 Colt, or what do they call it? Cowboy Special. Yeah,
3: it.
0: Really like those rounds, and they just work real well for me.
5: Wow. So,
0: but anyway, the reason is I like to put them in the top pockets. The 45 Colt here, the 45 Cowboy Special here, to keep them separated so I don't have to dig around at the loading table, and it just goes a lot quicker for me.
5: Smart.
3: So. There is another answer to that, which is that Trail Boss powder, which is created specially for that problem. It's a very, very fluffy powder.
0: Mm-hmm.
3: So even a modest charge, like we use in cowboy action shooting usually, a modest charge fills enough of the case that you don't have to worry about the pressure spike. And then the problem was they went under, or they had a fire at the factory or something
0: and
3: you couldn't get your hands on this stuff that works really well for about 5 years.
0: Yeah, and I don't think you still can.
3: It is back.
0: Is it back?
3: It is back at last.
0: Good. Again, this is because I'm never in the retail store. You know what, guys? We're coming up on our last. So quick, what's the number?
5: 866-870-5752. Once again, 866-870-5752.
0: All right. 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
0: And listen to this song on our way out. Come on.

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0: I threw you a curve.
1: You did.
0: All right, let's get to the phones. Our friend Brent from LA. What's going on, Brent?
1: Shalom, Brent.
2: Shalom.
3: Shalom, you MAGA classic Western movie loving gunslingers.
0: Yeah. Thank you kindly. What's going on?
3: Well, I want to recommend a wonderful classic movie TV station in Los Angeles called Grit TV on Channel 5-3, and which shows mostly classic Westerns.
0: Hmm.
3: And it is the best TV station, always showing amazing films for the entire family. I don't know if you're familiar with it.
0: I'm not, but there's a couple of those now, because I have Direct at home, and Channel 20 on Direct is 24 hours a day Westerns. And it's the same, you know. Go ahead.
3: Yeah, this isn't cable. This is free.
0: Right.
3: It's free TV.
2: Love
3: and
2: it.
3: It's called Grit TV.
2: Grit TV.
0: Very cool.
3: And it's one of the digital channels. It's on Channel 5, and then you go to 5-3.
0: Okay.
2: I'm writing it down.
3: Yeah, and I thought about it because before your show, I noticed that it was again playing John Wayne's 1969 Academy Award-winning True Grit.
0: Yep.
3: With Glenn Campbell, Kim Darby, Robert Duvall, and Dennis Hopper.
2: Ooh, and all-stars.
3: I'm always amazed by what an outstanding movie that is.
0: Yeah.
3: It has breathtaking scenery and scripting and themes and characters and music by Elmer Bernstein and Glenn Campbell.
0: Mm.
3: It's a wonderful film.
0: Yeah, well, and some of my favorite parts in that movie are Strother Martin and Kim Darby going at it, talking about Lawyer Daggett.
3: Yes.
0: And the way she just whips him out like a gun is, and Strother Martin gets so perturbed. It's just fantastic stuff.
3: Exactly. I was thinking about that same line as well.
0: Yeah.
3: But you know, the film reminds me of a time when LA's police chief and sheriff weren't cowards, traitors, and government organized crime co-conspirators like Chief McDonald and Sheriff Luna. And
0: wow.
3: I was hoping that you'd be able to have Sheriff Chad Bianco come on the show and tell us what he will be able to do as governor to arrest our dirty Democrat cops and allow every good citizen to defend their lives without fear of being incarcerated.
0: I would love to, but unfortunately the station won't let political pundits come on.
1: Our show.
0: Our show, yeah, in particular. But pretty much any weekend show now. They're just not allowing it because of legalities and yada yada yada and this and that, and it pisses me off to no end. But what am I going to do?
1: Yeah, we actually had a question on that online as well.
0: No, yeah, no, get it. You know, Chad's been coming on the show since before he was even entertaining running. Yeah, he was just a sheriff back then, and he's always been a great guest. And you know.

0: One nation under God. Here's Franklin Graham.
1: I'm inviting you to join with us and to pray for America. 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
0: As we approach America's 250th, join Franklin in praying for our nation every day. 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
2: Haven't been or what? Unburdened by burdening unburdens.
3: Anyway, Brent, and doesn't believe in bad ideas.
2: Yeah, there
4: between,
2: you go.
4: Between her word salad and Katie Porter's potatoes, you got a nice vegetarian
5: hey,
4: dinner.
2: I tell you
5: vegan.
2: What. Although I like to eat them and not wear them, but that's a different story too. All right, Brent, as always, thanks for the call.
3: See ya.
2: Take
5: God bless
2: gentlemen.
5: You.
2: All right, let's squeeze him in real quick. Our friend Edward out in Riverside. What's going on, Ed?
5: Hey, Ed.
6: Greetings, gentlemen. Well, I've been missing the show a lot because I, you know, you the radio station here doesn't carry you anymore.
2: I know.
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2: Hmm.
6: So that's if you have an answer for
2: I
6: that,
2: do.
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2: 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You can pick that right up. I do it all the time. Whenever they do a replay of our show, if I remember, I will pull it up on my phone, and anywhere my phone is working, I can hear the show.
5: Yep.
6: Excellent.
2: Mm-hmm.
6: Now, if I want to make a call, though, then that doesn't work.
2: Well, borrow somebody's phone to call.
5: Well, you can still call.
6: That on my computer, couldn't I?
5: Yeah.
6: Sit here on the computer and download that into my computer instead of the phone.
2: Yep, absolutely.
6: Okay.
2: All right.
5: Yeah, iHeartRadio, just how it sounds.
6: Okay, thank you.
4: It's important. We don't like to talk about this, but we are keeping attendance.
2: Yeah.
6: Is that IHEART or IHRT?
2: No, it's HEART, just like it should be.
5: Mm-hmm.
2: I heart.
6: Okay.
2: Yeah.
6: Mm-hmm. All right. Thank you.
2: Of course.
4: Thank you.
6: Now, the question I've been trying to get in for the last few weeks, if you've got time for it.
2: Real quick.
6: It's a quickie, probably. But Marty Robbins did a song many years ago called Mr. Shorty. And Mr. Shorty is carrying a Bat 44, it sounds like.
2: I don't
6: know.
2: You
6: familiar with that?
2: No. I know a lot of
4: Marty Robbins
2: songs. You
4: bet we're going to look it up now.
2: Yeah, but I don't know that one.
6: Okay. That's the short guy gets bad-mouthed in a bar by this bigger guy and ends up the... Shorty says, well, you call me Mr. or maybe you'd rather be dead. And the guy draws on him and Mr. Shorty blows him away with a Bat 44. So anyhow.
2: Hmm. Well, I tell you what, I'll listen to it this week and call back next
4: week. Get back
2: to
4: it.
6: Okay.
2: All right.
5: Yeah.
2: And
5: I already pulled it up.
6: Right.
2: Okay, very good. Ed, good to hear from you and download that so you can be ready for next week. All right.
6: All right. Thank you. I shall do that.
5: God bless you.
2: Thank you, sir. We'll talk to you again. Bye-bye.
5: Good to
6: hear. All right. God bless you all.
2: Thank you, sir.
4: Speaking of next weekend, next weekend is, of course, the Memorial Day holiday.
2: Yeah.
5: Wow.
2: And I'll be here.
4: Should be mindful of that.
2: Yeah. Oh, of course. Yeah. You know, I say this every year, but, you know, it's Memorial Day. It doesn't mean, you know, it's not about National Hot Dog Barbecue and Day. There's a reason for this holiday.
5: Yes.
2: So, guys, keep that in mind.
5: Yeah, it's not. It's not very honoring when you're getting. You're subject to the people you're supposed to be honoring.
2: Yeah.
5: Like, if you find yourself being detained for some type of reason, let's honor them in the correct way, folks.
2: Well, and while we're on that note, you know, every week practically we seem to be talking about another cowboy shooter that's gone. Last week we talked about Bear Trap. This week, a longtime friend of mine, Lash Latigo,

0: you know, Gary passed away, and
1: that was kind of sudden. Wasn't
0: it? He was at the California State match just a couple, 2-3 weeks ago. I didn't see him, but I heard, talked to a couple of people that had seen him. And Gary used to, he was a, he did something with cutlery, and he was a traveling sales guy. And he had accounts very close to my old store, my very first location in Glendora. And he used to come by, and you know, when he yeah, he'd stop by whenever he was in the area, and always a pleasant man. Mm-hmm. And you know, his longtime lady, Wiki, you know, just well, it's the you know, the problem with being cowboy shooter so long is, you know, I was a young guy when I started, and a lot of guys that weren't, and now. You know, they're all going.
1: This ride has an end, so live it well and be good to those around you.
0: Absolutely. Amen. And so, anyway, what do we got, Ryan? Minute and a half? Okay.
2: Wow.
0: What are you guys up to this week?
2: Well, nothing. You know what? I'm going to try to not do anything because I got to prep for, again, these kids are going to be on spring or summer break. Man.
0: Do me a favor. Let me know what that's like.
2: Yeah. I'm going to, you know what?
1: You had a day off once.
2: I'm not going to lie to you. It never happens.
0: Yeah. I was going to say, I'm going to Santa Monica one day to pick up a collection. I got to go down almost to the border in Mexico Friday to pick up a collection. We're all over the place this week. So
1: I'm down at the Orange County Fairgrounds. Anyone who is interested in Scottish or Celtic culture, I'm going to be down at the fairgrounds all weekend long for Scottish Fest USA.
0: Very cool. What's the name of your band?
1: The Plowboys.
0: That's it. All right.
2: Don't forget to check out the catalog, folks, please.
0: Yeah.
2: 2 weeks away.
0: GunslingerAuctions.com. And check out the catalog. We'll talk to you guys next week. Thanks so much for listening. Goodbye, everybody. Thanks for the calls. We'll see you later.
2: God bless you. Goodbye.

0: Certainly is God's Country. Shannon Lawson here on the American Roundup. Beautiful day in America. Beautiful day for America. A lot of goods going on out there. The economy is absolutely booming, like we talked about last week. The fear mongers out there and the people who want the sky to be falling. Don't listen to them. Get out there and look for yourself. Stores are packed. All the shelves are full. People are out at night doing everything, dancing, dining, spending money in America. It is absolutely crowded out there. I go out all the time doing just what I said, and it is packed. Tonight I'm going again. Usually I got to go an hour ahead either to get a table or get a place to sit or stand and eat. So good times for America. I know we're in a conflict right now. That's come to a standstill. Matter of fact, that is probably over or getting to be over. It's talk that we may be bringing troops home from the NATO countries and from Europe. It's about damn time. They've never paid their own way, and they never stood behind us during World War One or Two. It was us that carried the weight. So good riddance. Let's get our troops out of those countries and back home or back to where they really need to be. Let's talk a little bit about the British Revolutionary War and the War of 1812. The king and queen, supposedly, I don't know, whatever you want to call them, came here from England kissing Trump's butt this week because we actually shut down Lloyd's of London and their insurance processing that they used to charge all the ships in and out of the Strait of Hormuz and across the world. So Trump's come up with his own insurance program for these ships, and Britain is really hurting. Now, we know Canada's involved with that, too, because they listen to this Rothschild king also. So hopefully Canada can come around and get out from underneath the thumb of this king. Britain ain't doing good. They've had a lot of, well, they had a stabbing there. The Jews are really under conflict there. So it's a major deal for the king and queen to come over. He's been here 20 times, but he's never been here officially. So I say good riddance to them. Get out of our country. We've had enough of you. You know, in the Revolutionary War, we kicked the bloody British butt back to Britain. Say that fast a couple times. During the Revolutionary War, taxation without representation, we were sick of getting pushed around by them and them empowering the Native Americans and some other entities, Prussians and people like that, to come against the 13 colonies. The shot heard around the world was the Revolutionary War conquered. This is a small group of men. This wasn't no huge army or huge militia or anything like that. It was a very small militia of, I don't even know that the amount of men, but I know it's probably under 50 with the shot heard around the world. We did take some casualties, but we scared the British out. They brought a lot more people in. But ultimately, we did win that. I think the main thing was when Washington crossed the Delaware right under their noses and was able to preserve the colony's army, the United States Army at that time, which was started in 1775. The War of 1812, also, they were kidnapping our sailors and conscripting them into the British Army. They also tried to come again to get the Native Americans against us in the War of 1812. They burnt down the White House in 1814. And led to us getting really mad and stomping them out. It came down to the Battle of New Orleans in Louisiana, where actually John Lafayette, a pirate, helped the Americans at that point. They ended up calling it Lafayette, Louisiana. His actual name was Lafitte, but they didn't want to call it Lafitte because he was a pirate. So that's also in the War of 1812. Canada did get involved a little bit. We did actually battle with Canadian forces and British forces combined in the Great Lakes and on the East Coast, leading to our win, of course. So we are basically now Canada's army and their air force. We're happy to do it. We're happy to be part of that and to be a part of the North American security for not only ourselves. Yeah, you know, we protect Mexico, too, and Canada. So we've got Val Olson, our Canadian correspondent, somewhere in Arizona. She looks great today. Val, how you doing?
1: Well, you know, I am a Canadian, so, consider me part of the package. But what I will say, yes, the king is in town, in the United States here, but the king cannot be happy with what's going on in Canada. There is a standard, and then there was what was going on under the king's nose. And I did, over the last couple of years, bring a lot of that to surface level, so people could get an understanding of the cyclical issues that were going on in Canada. So I was pleasantly surprised and happy to see that they are moving into, the king, the queen, they're the grown-ups, really. And Canada's run with a lot of really confused politicians who have a real hankering for just greed, crime, deceit, dishonesty, bribery, blackmail, corruption, just the usual appetite. And anyways, I believe that it's kind of reached where the crown, the parents have to step in. And so I'm starting to see some changes at a court level, and I like what I see. I did drop in earlier this week and just kind of get a feel for what they're doing, how they're dealing with crimes. And I was impressed. The magistrate does have some pull, and we're seeing this firsthand. So I was really pleasantly surprised. There were other media people as well. I wasn't the only one. But it's nice. It's nice to see that maybe perhaps the king is, I don't know if he's pinning some of these thugs up against the wall and saying, look, we know what you're up to, and it's gonna stop. Or if he's, I don't know. I don't know. I don't want to give him like the benefit of the doubt, but there's something going on in Canada, and I'm gonna say it's going to be for the good. And we have to start thinking, if we don't want to join the United States, then we have to start acting like adults, grown-ups ourselves, and we have to start identifying, well, what do we want? What kind of country do we want to have? Canada has never been free. We have always been under the watchful eye. And when the clock strikes, that's what happens. So I'm gonna say, after the King and Queen's visit to the United States, maybe some high-level discussions took place. It looked like they had parades. It looked like they had quite a turnout of who's who in DC. I mean, it was hard to miss. Like, they really rolled out the red carpet, and honestly, there it's not all like, yes, there's a lot of blackmail and bribery and things going on, but there's other things that comes from the UK that we can look at, and we can say, okay, can this be saved, or are we just going to get rid of everything? And I think it's those kinds of discussions, like what's important. We're at that point where we're starting to discuss globally what is important. How does the United States determine who's an ally and who isn't one? It's kind of like we're driving the car in that lane now. We need to start saying, okay, who's our friends, who's our enemies? And
0: Well, we're
1: that's where we
0: definitely your
1: start.
0: friends. We're definitely your friends. There's no doubt about it. We love the Canadian people. Of course, the government, the socialist Marxist government that is holding Canada back. The king went on record not too long ago, a month or two ago, about this one world order stuff. So I in my opinion, he's probably behind a lot of what has happened in Canada and about this green cult and the green machine trying to take over. Like I say, the king's probably behind a lot of that.
1: Well, it'll remain to be seen. He very well could be, but he has a lot of low level, like C grade politicians who are real, just top notch
0: Criminals.
1: criminals. Yeah, capital C. And so a lot of this stuff is getting uncovered. And so I think, he when you wear the crown, it's you are the face of. And so I can say some of the criminal activity is going to reflect extremely negatively, and I imagine there's just some, going through it and determining, okay, how are we going to handle this? What are we going to do? So if anything, that opens a partnership between US and Canada, because people at a at the at-home level, the community level, tyranny is tyranny. And we're seeing firsthand exactly the level that they will go to hurt and harm. And it's beyond taxation without representation. It's full-on crimes against humanity. So I expect that we're going to see more representation, more kind of getting in the mix of things in Canadian politics from the UK and the US, just out of necessity and representation, because there's just nothing in Canada right now for representation. We've got foreign adversaries all over the place. I'm getting reports from a soldier who was in court this week, who's being targeted, and just horrendous, horrendous stuff. And he's standing for the people of Canada, and he's had everything taken, his house, his dog, his everything. Oh. Just, yeah, and beaten up for it, you know, and just high-level crimes. He even named, you know, kind of, he's taking this, you know, right up the totem pole. So we'll see.
0: Well, good for him. Let's hope that that he'll survive this, and Maid doesn't get hold of him. You know what I mean. Shannon Lawson in the corral, the American Roundup. We've got Val Olson, our Canadian correspondent, out of Arizona, and hopefully we'll be right back.

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0: Sean Wasson back in the crowd, the American Roundup. We've got Val Olson out of Arizona, our Canadian correspondent. I want to give a shout-out to Brian Shaddix, who run the board for me, I don't know, 2 or 3 years, and he did all that music bed for me. So I'm grateful for Brian Shaddix. He's also the guitar player in Whitewater, and they play locally around here throughout Nevada, northern Nevada, California. Unfortunately, California, but they do some gigs there. So also Mike Baselli there. And post 9211 VFW, they do a lot of work there. And Whitewater volunteers to do stuff for the veterans constantly. So shout out to all those guys. Love you guys. And specifically Brian and his wife, Julia.
1: Yes, let's give a shout out to all our vets. You know, they are the first to just rise up in the community and whatever is needed. And I love to hear those stories and, you know, just linking arms. But our VFW doesn't get mentioned enough in the media. So we love you guys, and we thank you.
0: Veterans of Foreign Wars, that's VFW. They have been shot at in combat. That's one of the regulations to get into that organization. You become a lifetime member, I believe, when you join the VFW. So great organization. We've got the what they call the bunker here. It was built in 1947. Supposedly it was supposed to have another story on it, but they never got around to that. So it's basically down in the basement. That's what we call it, the bunker. They just got a brand new beautiful flag up there that they put up in 2025. So again, shout out to them. That's our veterans. They can go there, talk, discuss problems, get away from life for a while, have some beers, and some like-mindedness there for whatever their problems are. So veterans, well, take advantage of that.
1: Yeah, and the fact is, to have membership, you have to have been shot at. This is a way for them to come together and talk about what that was like. Yeah. And, you know, they're not afraid. You know, they've had it happen. They don't forget. And it's nice. It's nice to hear that there's a place they can just recharge, you know, and talk. It's super important to talk about just your mental health from after being shot at or attacked or anything like that. And I think that's what makes our military here so strong and just so fearless, is because they're prepared to walk in front of bullets again. Do whatever it takes, and that kind of strength. I mean, it's incredible.
0: It really is.
1: I'm at a loss for words when I think about it, because we have to do a better job. We often say, "Oh, we'll let someone else fight for us," and we're not willing to actually lay our lives down, and the mental stamina that comes with that. There's a lot of preparation, you know. I believe in parades personally. I was talking about this before. I've heard that there can sometimes be pushback from higher ups, like at a Pentagon level, where they're like, "Oh no, we don't want to go out for a parade and advertise." And the thing is, I think it's important I mean, there's dress rehearsals that go into parades, and it keeps us in formation. It keeps us so, you know, we know how to, you know, one, we know the beat, and we know how to maneuver, how to all work in unison. So it really upsets me. You don't want to be that guy in the room. You know, you don't want to be the guy just because you have all the medals and all the titles, and then you shut down a parade. I mean, the people love parades. That's what makes us patriotic. And we've got our 250th birthday coming up. You know, I didn't run into them. They were in the other lane. But there were three tanks traveling together. And I thought, well, you know, that just made my heart skip a beat. I think we need more of that. We need to travel in unison together. And I spoke to a senator this week. We interviewed Tom Willis on our show.
0: All right.
1: He's running. Yeah. And you know, I said, like, we need 100,000+ vets to come out in Seattle to vote. Yes. And I think it's important that our vets are go out together, get 25 of you together if you're worried of being, because I know in Seattle it's a little on the crazy side. You know, if anybody's scared, don't be scared. Go out together, 25 at a time, and that way nobody is going to mess with 25 vets arm to arm, and it'll inspire others. Wear your uniforms when you go vote, and, you know, just exercise your right. And that, to me, is what gets us here in the United States fired up for freedom.
0: Absolutely. You know, that's a great analogy. You know, the parades, not only is it good for the morale of the military, and like you said, dress rehearsals and getting ready and being prepared, but it's great for the morale of the American people to see that, to see our guys out in action. You know, when we have local parades here, the ROTC always marches. It's so inspirational to see those kids out there. That is our future. So I believe for the overall morale of the USA, these parades are going to be great. And Val, we're going to have a parade here in Reno on July 4th, celebrating the 250. The Reno City Council, of course, is blue, Democrats and liberals, so they voted all this down for the longest time. Finally, Eddie Lorton, who's running for mayor here in Reno, said, I'll come out of my own pocket with $25,000 for the permit. So finally, the city council jumped on board. They had no choice to, because we were going to do this parade anyway, with or without him, with that permit. So they jumped on board. They want to take the accolades now, but they were voting against it the whole time. As far as go ahead.
1: Wow. I think this is major. People underestimate the power of parades. But if there's any bottlenecking going on there with at a municipal level, I say, you know, we need to expose this right up to the Pentagon. If there's, I don't care. We need to know who would shut something like that down, because the morale part of it in our country, it's priceless. I mean, this is generational. This is what sparks, you know, just to see in unison. What does the United States stand for? Well, we stand for a border, and we stand for freedom, and it's at stake. So a parade is how we all come back and like reset. That's our great reset across this country, is fly the flag from one side to the other.
0: That's, you know, it comes down to voting at the grassroots level. That way we don't have city council mayors like this, anti-American, holding everything back. If you want to know who is behind it, just look up City Council Reno, the current members, including the mayor here. I'm not going to mention any names because they don't deserve it. But those are the ones that were standing behind it until just 2 weeks ago. And we had to come up. There was a deadline. If you didn't get this permit done by a certain time, the parade could not happen. So that's who is behind it. Wow. Yeah. Yeah, unfortunately. You know, you mentioned the Pentagon. There's been a major shakeup there. A lot of generals have been fired. The main general was fired for the Army, and then they just fired the Navy guy. Those were all Biden people. The Pentagon has to be shook up. We've got to get those spies and those corrupt individuals out of the Pentagon so we can go on and drain this swamp that President Trump is trying to do. So that's what's going on in the Pentagon. You're not going to hear it because the lamestream media is not going to be reporting all that. They're too busy crying about the sky is falling and how bad everything is to really look and see how good Pete Hegseth is doing, the Department of War, you know, our guy for the Department of War, and actually what they're doing. Also, the few new appointees, Department of Justice, and the others in there that are getting this thing straight.
1: Well, he was very clear. I felt his timeline was fairly reasonable on the physical, what he was expecting physically from all his representatives.
0: Yes.
1: And I think that physical was part one, internals part two. And internally, if you can't hack X amount of whatever he said, however many, I can't remember how many sit-ups he required. But anyways, he was out there on the football field demonstrating. And I think that's what it's all about, is demonstrating externally. And then the next layer is internally. So if those generals are the poster people or faces for not cutting it, you know, who's going to be next on the internal level? And it's a day-to-day battle. This is, you know, it's like, this is a time of, you are standing in front of the mirror and you are going to be audited, and it's, you have to be who you say you are and be prepared to defend that. You know, I try, and every day I don't wait till Sunday. I am just in constant communication. I've had to say, like, God, if you need to strike me down here with a lightning bolt, like, let's do this. Sometimes it takes me a little, you know, extra. I can be hard of hearing sometimes, but overall, God's plan for this country, this world, is good, but we have to do our part. And unfortunately, the times are this, where we're getting desensitized, and we need to come back to what's really important. And, you know, if you were given the keys, you know, and you had all the answers, would your answers be enough to shape properly and wield power in your household, in your community, in your country? It is so, so very important to pray for leadership and understand that those in leadership that have their hearts in the right place, it's truly a hard job. And when they're not corrupted, because there are some that are not corrupted by, money and crime and corruption and all of that. Like, some people are able to navigate it, and they need our prayers. That's the truth. We have to come together and fight evil.
0: Well, that's for sure. It's not a battle of flesh. It's a battle of good against evil right now. That's exactly what's happening. We had
1: little update there.
0: A fan, make, I guess, I don't know who she is. Megan Patrick, thanks for listening in. I don't know if you're for us or against us. The DHS, for one thing, has just now been refunded. So the Coast Guard's getting paid again. A lot of our guys are getting paid. They lost, 8% of the TSA people quit. 30% of other organizations have quit because of the Democrats for 75 days have voted not to fund DHS, Homeland Security, and such. So offices are being closed. If you can't pay people, why do you keep the offices open? Yeah. So
1: do you know much about – so there's ICE. We know what ICE does. But there's also NICE as well. So I believe that's a new office.
0: They're trying to rename ICE NICE. So it'd be national instead of just ICE, which, you know, hey, ICE is doing their job. They're getting the criminals out of here. There was 480,000 criminals that were tracked over the border, let out of prisons. These are hardcore criminals. That's who we're after first, 480,000. So hopefully most of those guys are gone. Let's hope so, because look at the crime and everything that has happened with these illegal aliens, the murders, these poor families who had to go to this under Joe Obama administration. So it's got to do the right thing.
1: So don't be confused if you see ICE or NICE. It's the same expectation. I don't know if NICE has more, you know, if what separates ICE and NICE, but either way, they are there to do their job, and we want to make sure that they are, I looked on their page the other day, and you could rate them. So if you had a good experience or bad experience, I think you could click a button there and, you know, just let their bosses know. And I think that's important. Feedback is always essential. Whenever I'm filling out documents, especially to do with like immigration or I'm going to rate them. Like, I just think it's smart to take the time, and, you know, that way you have a say. If you don't have a say, well, then you can't play. So nobody has the monopoly on anything. We have to be engaged and ask questions and tell them. Like, when I go to the DMV next, I'm going to let them know ahead of time what I'm there to do, which is leave with a driver's license. You know, let them know, like, this is why I'm here, and you are either going to pass or fail today. So that's how we have to do things, because you know, in a time of where we're competing against robots for jobs, this is important. And this is how we remain humanly connected, by being able to have a say, and then course corrections can be made.
0: Yeah, very good. I don't understand why our Congress and why the people in power would want all the illegal aliens here in the United States. Actually, I know why. But why would they want the crime and everything that goes with it, the murdering, the raping? They want the replacements in here because if they don't, you know, if they shut people like me and you up, they can replace us with them. They're not going to say anything because they're getting everything free and they're here illegally. So they'll keep their mouth shut. The
1: same thing.
0: Yeah. You know,
1: it's the same thing. Sorry, I was just going to say, can we audit them as well? So instead of just grouping them all together, Shanimal, we need to be real specific on who those people are. And then we need to have a box, a checkbox list, so we know when they're voting against those policies that you're talking about.
0: That's right. You know, the DHS thing got passed. This isn't coincidence. Several days after the attempted assassination, the fourth attempted assassination on Trump. So all of a sudden, these congressmen and the Congress and senators, they got the poop scared out of them, let's put it that way. The horse manure scared out of them, and all of a sudden they passed DHS because they were a target. And how appropriate or inappropriate, let's put it, how inappropriate that this guy would break into the media, all the people that are spreading the lies, all the propaganda, all these people were suddenly under attack. And I think they're going to see things a little bit different now if they keep pushing this hate, this rhetoric, and this propaganda that they have, and the lies that they push forward and get paid to push forward. They were actually targeted. So I think there has been a lot of realization, hey, we're making ourselves a target now.
1: Yeah, you are onto something there. To have that at a correspondence dinner was just scary. I mean, I've been to a lot of media events, and I come from the mainstream, spending over 25 years. Most people in mainstream that are, you know, still in the shallow end of the pool, they're scared. They're naturally scared, very, very fearful. You know, a lot of them had large microphones. What I was surprised is that, you know, watching some of the footage and video, like it was incredible to see Pete Hegseth. Like he was just around his wife, you know, and there was another one, Cash Patel. He was caught in the crowd, but it looked like he was on his cell phone. So he was probably texting play by play, I imagine. But it was incredible. There was another, I can't remember what his name was. His wife is pregnant. And so he like threw himself over his pregnant wife. And you know, like that's just the DNA again of our American heroes and those who are in office. You know, some of them have instinct to protect, right? They're protecting their spouse, protecting their wives. And then there were correspondents who naturally just gravitated, you know, posting things that doesn't even jump out in comparison. But that warrior ethos, I come back to that. And it's really important we get more military into Congress, into the Senate. I think that that's going to help with the recovery, and it's going to help spread that natural American war hero, warrior ethos. And we need that. We need that at the highest level. I think we have too many representatives in there that are just absolutely corrupted. I was reading, talking to an informant that I have, and he was mentioning that some of the politicians are smart enough on a criminal side, like they're psychotic, but smart enough to, like, you know, they sold out for X amount, but some are absolutely so dumb. They've sold out their country for like 80 some thousand dollars. And you have to wonder, you know, if they're willing to do that, you know, what else would they do? You know, so it's just really sick. I find it really sick. And just the level of brain power, it's like clearly their brains aren't operating at even Homo sapien level. Like, I don't know what's going on. I think they should do brain scans.
0: Yeah,
1: there's
0: I like
1: nothing
0: that.
1: wrong with that. That's you come in, you get your brain scanned, you get your, and I mean, for those that are really in high level positions of power and they're the strategists and the, you know, whatever, I mean, that's a piece of cake for them. You walk through the machine, like, what are you worried about? And so many of them post about their emotional and mental IQ, and they're members of every organization that claims major brain power. This is a chance where we can set a standard, you know, we can set a standard. And that way you can't be we can't fire them if their brain capacities that are really, it might do some job, preserving jobs. I think in those high positions, like the Pentagon, you know, this is easy. Get your brain scanned before you come into that. I don't know the name of the room because I don't work at the Pentagon. I don't have media credentialing there, but they have a room where you have to go through all these special clearance and audits and, you know, all kinds of stuff. But to me, brain scan in imagery is great. It could just be brought up on the screen. You know who's sitting next to you, if you're smarter, if you're weaker, where you can improve. And there's so many apps now you can download to increase the speed of your brain activity. And they're not expensive either. They're quite cheap. So,
0: yeah. Yeah, you can also recognize what part of their brain is dead, what part isn't functioning, CTE. There's all kinds of stuff. And I've never heard that brain scan thing, but that's not a bad idea. I mean, with the people we have in there and them trying to take down the country like they have, it also makes you wonder about the brains of the voters. You know, who could be this stupid? Actually, I'm going to say stupid, because to vote these people in, there's got to be something missing in your own brain. I know they spend billions of dollars on the campaign. It's a huge business, this election thing. It's going year round now. So it's a $1 billion industry. They, you know, you can put lipstick on a pig, as the famous saying, but they're still going to be what they are. So when the lamestream media and all the advertisers and all the king's men try to put Humpty back together again, it ain't working. It's just a big facade. So when they do get in office, they don't even worry about their constituents or who voted for them. It's all about voting their own conscience at the one world order and being, the cool kids with their other congressmen and senators.
1: A great example, and I was toying around if I was going to go into this today, but you did, so I'm going to just elaborate on it. And at the beginning, we were talking about the UK and how King Charles was here in the United States. And so I don't know if you watched the show Black Mirror, but I really appreciated on episode one. It's a hard episode to forget, but it really helped. If you haven't watched it, I think it would be a great viewing episode for Congress. It's a little uncomfortable, but it really brings out that you can't put a lipstick on a pig, because what happened in episode one, I don't want to spoiler alert, but it involved a pushover politician, prime minister, and he was heavily influenced by people around him. And one of the members of the royal family was kidnapped, and the only way the ransom to get the royal member back was he had to have relations with a pig. And I won't let you know the end, but the point is, when your brain's not working fully, these things, they're not just storylines. These are actual predictors of just where things can go wrong. And one thing I admire in the UK is they do actually have, obviously they've seen it all with, you know, even having a storyline like that, it comes from somewhere. They do have a link between media you know, when you're dealing with national security concerns. So if something like that was to happen in the UK, you would have a place to go to discuss it at a table. In the United States, we don't have that here. So it's called the DCSMA over there. Here in the US, haven't caught up to that yet, but hopefully stuff like that is on the table, the discussions, because I think it's really important when, you take these scenarios that have happened in other parts of the world, and you look at trends, and then you look at, well, what are we not doing? Because many politicians wanted to have full on, absolutely, they wanted surveillance over you, your person, your autonomy, everything, right? They want to own you just plain and simple, cradle to grave.
0: Yeah, exactly.
1: So if that's their mentality, I think that is, they would understand and perhaps appreciate how a brain scan starts at the top, you know, model it. And so scanning and just knowing where you can improve on exercises. And I think it's important for the Trump administration not, you know, to show empathy. If you're scan isn't up to where it needs to be. I mean, Pete Hegseth talked about the physical. We're talking about internal. It goes a little deeper. And, you know, be compassionate. Take these challenges. Keep up with the physical challenge. With the internal challenge, play the game. Model how fast your brain works. And this is the standard. And if you're not there, you can shoot for it. You can practice at home. And you know, I don't know why these generals were let go. It has nothing to do with the internal, but I think we need to be proactive and don't just stop at the physical. Now we move into the next part and we'll see who comes out. It's not Hunger Games. You know, this
0: not
1: is
0: yet.
1: Reality.
0: Not yet.
1: This is politics 2026. So let's see what tomorrow brings, but let's start being proactive and let's build our brains. Let's get ready. Let's sit up for the challenge. And just like have a good attitude, you know, don't be a negative Nancy, right? You want to be a team player and lead by example. That's what I try and do all the time. Just lead by example.
0: So we do Shannon.
1: And my brain, I'm always thinking about how can I increase productivity? How can I better connect? How can I better make, a sink that goes somewhere? So, I mean, a lot of people are thinking like that. And I mean, we're in the days of the greatest tech known to man. So now is the time to start thinking about how we can use it and what we want to download in our core. I think about that stuff foundationally. What are the foundational things that I want in imprinted in me and comes out of me all the time, 24/7, non-negotiable on.
0: And not only consciously, but subconsciously, you know, you've got to work on that, work on yourself. So your subconscious mind doesn't overtake your conscious mind. You've got your heart, and you've got your brain. You know, you've got your brain and your heart brain. So if those two aren't in common and they're not synced up, you're going to have a problem there. The heart, as it says biblically, that's the one of the greatest things man has. And the heart isn't always a good thing. So for us to do that and you know, we're talking about brains. To be in sync with our heart and our brain. If not, you might be led astray.
1: Yes. And how do you know if you're being led astray? There's many

0: One nation under God. Here's Franklin Graham.
1: I'm inviting you to join with us and to pray for America. Pray that we as individuals and as a nation turn to the God of our fathers, the God of the Bible.
0: As we approach America's 250th, join Franklin in praying for our nation every day. 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
2: There's changes, but there's good changes happening, and we can see it all around. Don't forget to talk to your neighbors. Go out in your community and find those pockets of hope. I know people, sadly, that will not partner with hope. They refuse it. They instead are demanding guarantees, and they will not move and will remain a parked car because they are making decisions, but not until their guarantee comes. And it's kind of like, well, bad decision making. There are steps, and we're ordered really to have faith the size of a mustard seed. So what does that mean? It means you choose hope. Like, just make the choice. It's a yes or no, right? Are you willing to hope for something? That to me is a sparkable thing to do. If you're willing to do that, God can do the rest. So let go and let God.
3: That's right.
2: Very simple.
3: And we've got to be quiet. You're exactly right. We've got to be quiet. Get away from the distractions. Quit scrolling. Get off your screen. Put your phone away. Get quiet. Then you shall hear the small, still voice that is directing you. It's been born into you. All humans with Adam and Eve, that's born into us, that spirit. You have to accept that. Get the scales off your eyes, the blinders off your eyes. It's also said that a lot of these people will be blinded. And God, like he did with Pharaoh, will harden your heart. So if you can't come across with Christ, the Savior, and with God, you probably won't hear that small voice, especially if you're listening to CNN, Commie News Network, and all the other ones out there that are trying to brainwash you. So quiet down. Also, you know, in God's world, you got to believe before you see. It's faith before you see. Everybody today wants to see before they believe. Well, if you believed, you'd see.
2: I love that.
3: It's his will in our life. And when we start doing our will, you know, we're just small little human beings here, just a little speck of flesh in this great universe, trying to do the best. If you can see, get the blinders off, or your heart will be hardened. And that's all biblical also. So,
2: that's,
3: you know,
2: so
3: believe
2: powerful.
3: Before you see.
2: That's the lesson for today. We need that on a shirt.
3: Yeah,
2: that's another t-shirt. but that's really powerful. Are you willing to believe something that may seem or feel impossible? And it's not for you to produce. It's, do you have belief in God that he could do that? He could, in the nick of time or in whatever, you know, it's not even about time anymore. It's like, are you willing to believe that he's capable of that in your life? Or, and I just think that's the stuff that changes outcomes. So I love that. Great, great message, Shannon.
3: Oh, thank you. It was brought up something about Anthropic. You know, AI is running the military right now because it's so complicated. Men are behind the AI running the military. Anthropic let stuff leak. They were not secured. They let stuff out the back door. Of course, from the lamestream media, you're going to hear that they're perfect and they did all this good stuff. Well, they didn't, and they were a national security threat. That's not what you're going to really truly hear, because that is the truth. So, you know, good riddance. That's next man up, next woman up, so our nation can be secure and we can help secure, you know, basically the world.
2: Yeah, and just like hold the line, right? I mean, it's stressful when there is imminent threats or attacks to do with that stuff. But I think obviously DARPA has been 50 years in advance. I have heard some higher ups saying it's actually only 40. I haven't had a chance to audit all, like I've dived really deep. I try and stay up on their dates when they open up for challenges and stuff. But anyhow, we're in a good position. You know, think about that. That, like, what's going on 40 years from now that's in development? And

0: 40 years back, right?
1: Right.
0: We're seeing. And so, you know, it's a really incredible time to be alive and, you know, to be walking out what we are. I'm excited for the future. I see good things. I think it's important to remain on and don't go on autopilot, but just be aware, but celebrate the good. Today I had a really good day, so I'm sorry.
1: Excellent. Well, good for you and God bless you. I'm glad. And that goes for your family. I'm sure it has to deal with your family also. I have nothing but good days. No bad days. That's my philosophy. Only good days. It's your attitude that matters. So if you're going to get up, like you said, Debbie Downer, and get up every day, put your feet on the floor, immediately get on your phone and get into the mainstream and get into the lies, you're going to have a hard day. I'd say get up and stay off that crap for at least an hour. Do what you're supposed to do. Get 30 grams of protein in you so your body can start activating correctly like it should. Stay off the fast food, you know, so we can have our brains function correctly and not be brainwashed and addicted to your little screen that you hold in your hand called your phone, and that does not become your God. Because a lot of times right now, boy, whatever coming through that phone and whatever algorithms that they are hooked up to tends to lead to their brain damage. All right, Val. Great show as usual. Thank you so much. Awesome. What are we on? Number one here. It's Greg Meekin. It's a great time to be live, no doubt about it. Thanks, Megan Patrick, for chiming in there. We appreciate you. We love all our listeners out there worldwide. Shout out to Sergey Solovev in Moscow, Russia. He was not conscripted. He's fishing right now. So also, thanks you, Sergey, for listening. Also, Celie Klauman in Lviv, Spain, our international correspondent. Thank you, Celie. And Cosmos Kangos, a pastor in Ghana, Africa, along with his brother. Thank you guys for all listening. Val Olson, you can check her out. Check her website out and her new shows. She's got several shows on too, so check her out. God bless you and God bless America.
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6: News this hour from Town Hall. I'm Jason Walker. Veteran TV pastor has died.
7: TV evangelist James Robison died on Sunday. Reverend Robison leaves behind a decades-long legacy that reached far beyond the pulpit. Robison and his wife Betty founded global charity Life Outreach International that feeds needy children worldwide. Robison is also best known for his daily syndicated TV talk show, Life Today. Reverend James Robison was 82 years old.
6: That is correspondent Andrew Stewart. A sacred piece of the 9/11 steel making its way across the country ahead of the 25th anniversary.
8: They don't know what happened that day, and that's part of the foundation's mission, is to never forget and to remind them that this is what happened that fateful day. It's the seminal moment for us as Americans in this century, like World War II was for the 20th century, 9/11 is for the 21st century. So we got to keep that memory alive and not let it fade away into oblivion.
6: Spokesman Dan DeLeon.
8: It's a 21-foot piece of steel, weighs about 16,000 pounds. It's the memories of people who lost their lives on 9/11. It's considered sacred because the bodies were never recovered. So it's literally a graveyard. It's important to the foundation, and it's very moving to see it and to be able to be a part of it.
6: Police in Austin, Texas say it was just simply a violent weekend. 10 random shootings, leaving 4 people wounded. No fatalities have been reported. 2 people have been arrested. A 3rd suspect is being sought. Police say the suspects apparently were stealing vehicles as they moved about and were shooting people. 3 people have been killed, 5 others injured, when a motorist slammed into numerous vehicles and pedestrians at a busy intersection in Oakland, California, late Saturday night. More on these stories, townhall.com.
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6: It might sound just a bit unusual, and what we have here is a very talented, not to mention very dedicated young lady. Correspondent Donna Warder reports on a college student becoming a first.
10: Michaela Esposito is a student at Washtenaw Community College in Ann Arbor, Michigan, and she's really good at welding. So good, she'll be the first female welder to represent the United States at a worldwide competition in China in September called the World Skills Competition. Esposito said when she was a kid, she had a dream of being the first female to accomplish something.
11: I just figured everything was already taken. So when I got to this position, I figured out that this is kind of my shot to be make history in a way.
10: She says she's getting a lot of practice.
11: I'm currently welding 80 hours a week, and in between now and September, I'll be doing a series of practice competitions.
10: I'm Donna Water.
6: Breaking news and analysis, townhall.com. A North America's largest commuter rail system shut down as workers have gone on strike.
12: Hundreds of thousands of commuters in and around New York are left figuring out how they will get around without the Long Island Railroad after a strike by workers shut down the nation's busiest rail system Saturday. Union rep Kevin Sexton.
13: We're far apart at this point.
12: They were negotiating pay and other benefits with the Metropolitan Transportation Authority. Chairman Jana Lieber.
14: We cannot responsibly make a deal that implodes the MTA's budget.
12: The first LIRR strike in decades comes as many were relying on the system for the Yankees and Mets subway series and a Bruce Springsteen concert at Madison Square Garden. Julie Walker, New York.
6: AI apparently leading to fights in some states over utility profits. Leaders in several states are bitterly complaining about rising electricity bills. More on these stories, Town Hall.
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20: 888-971-SAGE. 888-971-7243. I am Larry Elder. We are Salem News Channel. Tense hearings on Iran between Democrat lawmakers and the Secretary of War, Pete Hegseth. Treasury Secretary Scott Bessent details the economic pressure on Iran. Former FBI Deputy Dan Bongino says he witnessed the deep state up close and personal. Democrats are in a meltdown over the Supreme Court decision about voting rights. Apparently they think white people won't vote for black politicians, and black politicians can't get the votes of white people. A Chicago cop killer with an extremely long record was out in the street because a judge thought he had seen, quote, attitude adjustments, close quote, in the man. The man who recorded the call between L.A. Mayor Karen Bass and himself days before the fires explains why he did it. Bass says they discussed law enforcement. He says no, they discussed wind and fire, and then she left for Ghana. Bill Maher attacks the tax the rich proposal and says, I pay 60% of what I earn in taxes, confirming what the Washington Post said, the rich are overtaxed. All of this and more, 888-971-SAGE, 888-971-7243. And of course, dissent is welcome. I want to start with what Dan Bongino said about what he learned when he was deputy director of the FBI. Number 14.
21: There were two FBIs trying to help you solve the A, B, and C problems, and that's FBI 1 and FBI 2. Like, there's two FBIs? Yes, there were two FBIs. There was the FBI of, like, bust your ass, you know, VCAC agents, violent crimes against children, white-collar agents, violent crime fugitive task force. And some of these guys, I was just honored to be in the room. They were like, we have this TFO, task force officer, down in Miami. This guy, his first name is Joe, I won't say his last name, Matthew. This guy's been on a job 38 years. You know how many violent criminals are off the street because of this guy and the agents he works with? I mean, he's a TFO, but the agents were like that too. And then you had this other FBI, which was populated with, to say, unfortunately, snakes as being nice. And here's a problem, Sean. It wasn't always obvious which FBI they were in. So you're trying to solve, like, a level A problem, which has like no solution. There's a solution and a one. And I got to tell you, it's almost like a coin toss, because either way, someone's going to get hurt, okay? And you're trying to figure this out, and you're asking someone for advice. You've only been there a couple weeks, and you don't know if that person is part of the good FBI or the bad FBI.
20: And he said he was able to ferret out the leakers by sending false information to certain people and seeing whether or not it appeared in the media later on. That's how he was able to determine who the people were stabbing people in the back and leaking stuff to the media they shouldn't be leaking. But this is what's important. He said now he's gone public and out at these people, he feels his life will never be the same. Number 15.
21: But listen, what I will never be the same, and I'm being as serious as a stroke right now. I'm scared, man. Like, I know what I did, and I'm proud of my work, and I'm proud of what me and Cash accomplished in the past year, beyond proud. I know what we did. I know what's coming. I know what I started. I know what I laid out, and I know it's all, you saw a lot of these cases coming out over the past few days even. But don't think for a second that I don't think every day, and this is what's really sad, and this is why I know, and I never thought this after reading that on that Friday night, that they're going to come for me. And listen, man, it's not a sob story. I knew what I was getting into. But it happened to the president, and he went through just the worst, just destruction of his civil liberties I've ever seen. But I say to my wife all the time, I know, Sean, I can look you in the face as a friend, tell you and your millions of viewers and listeners, I promise you everything I did with a dotted I and a cross T. I brought in my own attorney from the outside, person I trusted, a wonderful, wonderful person. I said, No, everything is going to be by the book. Everything. I'm confident in that. You know what? It don't matter. They'll rewrite the book, just like they did for President Trump. And I said to my wife, I said, you know, I got a 14-year-old. The presidency could change. I hope it doesn't in a little over 2 years. You don't think on election night, if we lose, like, it's not going through my head, like, they're going to send some thugs to my house? I was never the same after that, because after reading what I read about how many people did this to President Trump, this Russia hoax, collusion, crossfire hurt, and not a single person stopped them, I'm terrified that they're just not going to do the right thing when they're in charge.
9: Okay, you hear that? He's worried that when and if the Democrats take over, they will unleash the deep state against him. Now, I'm sure some of you listening to me who are on the left think he's just being paranoid, think he's being melodramatic. Do you? Do you remember what Chuck Schumer said in January 2017 before Trump took office? He didn't realize what he was saying. Trump was criticizing the intelligence community. Trump was criticizing the assertion that he was somehow in collusion with Russia. And Chuck Schumer goes on a left-wing program and says the following. This is, again, January 2017, before President Trump took over, number 16.
0: Opportunity. Hmm. Oh. So I was distraught right after the election, but I'm now actually invigorated by the challenge and our ability to succeed in this challenge.
1: Let me ask you, I don't know if you have seen this. I don't want to blindside you with this. This is the latest statement, latest tweet, as you were just saying, President-elect's latest yeah. unsolicited pronouncement on the intelligence community. This was his tweet just a little while ago tonight. You see the scare quotes there. The yeah. intelligence briefing yeah. on so-called Russian hacking was delayed until Friday, perhaps more time needed to build a case. Very strange. We're actually told, intelligence sources tell NBC News since this tweet has been posted, that actually this intelligence briefing for the president-elect was always planned for Friday. It hasn't been delayed. Look. But he's taking these shots, this antagonism, yep. this taunting to the intelligence community.
0: You take on the intelligence community, they have six ways from Sunday at getting back at you.
9: Okay.
0: So
9: you hear that?
0: Even for
9: you take on the intelligence community, they have six ways to Sunday to get back at you. Let it continue.
0: You take on the intelligence community, they have six ways from Sunday at getting back at you. So even for a practical, supposedly hard-nosed businessman, he's being really dumb to do this.
1: Okay. What do you okay. think the intelligence... Okay.
9: He's being really dumb to do this. And then she says, what do you think the intelligence community will do? Here's what he says.
1: Community would do if they were motivated
0: I don't know,
1: to.
0: But I, from what I am told, they are very upset with how he has treated them and talked about them. And we need the intelligence community. We don't know what's going on. Look at the Russian hacking. Without the intelligence community, we wouldn't have discovered it.
1: Do you think he has an agenda to try to dismantle parts of the intelligence community? I mean, this form of taunting hostility.
0: Whether you're a super liberal Democrat or a very conservative Republican, you should be against dismantling the intelligence
9: community. Okay. Let me tell you something, says Chuck Schumer. The intelligence community has six ways to Sunday to get back at you. And for a supposedly intelligent businessman, he's being really dumb. Now, let me read you something. I won't tell you who wrote it, or the organization this person works for. But you try to think who this might be who's writing this. This is in January 2017, right after Chuck Schumer said what he just now said. First paragraph. President-elect Donald Trump's criticism of the intelligence community over its reports of Russian hacking during the 2016 election has generated a lot of commentary over what is being described as a feud between Trump and the intelligence agencies. Second paragraph. Beyond all the questions about the Russians, their relationship with Trump, their role in the election, etc., there is another element of this story that is also raising very frightening questions about the state of our democracy. Paragraph 3. An example of what I'm talking about emerged when Senate Democratic Leader Charles Schumer was asked by Rachel Maddow about Trump's spurning of the agency's findings. Trump is, quote, taking these shots, this antagonism, this taunting to the intelligence community, close quote, Maddow said. The response by Schumer, who's been in Congress since 1980
20: and in the Senate leadership for 10 years and presumably knows his way about Washington should send a chill through the heart of every American. Quote, said Schumer, let me tell you, you take on the intelligence community, they have six ways from Sunday at getting back at you. So even for a practical, supposedly hard-nosed businessman, he's being really dumb to do this, close quote. This is the next paragraph. Some might argue that Trump is not serving the country well by not giving more respect to the intelligence community. But whether or not that is true, if it's really the case that dissing the intelligence community might result in retaliation by that community against a politician, then the lines of power in our political system have become dangerously distorted. Who do you think said this? What organization do you think said this? It also then mentioned Trump's characteristic disregard for such political fineries could mean that we are about to find out how much power the deep state constituency really has. Close quote. Who said this?
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0: So I was distraught right after the election, but I'm now actually invigorated by the challenge and our ability to succeed in this challenge.
1: Let me ask you, I don't know if you have seen this. I don't want to blindside you with this. This is the latest statement, latest tweet, as you were just saying, President-elect's latest yeah. unsolicited pronouncement on the intelligence community. This was his tweet just a little while ago tonight. You see the scare quotes there. The yeah. intelligence briefing yeah. on so-called Russian hacking was late until Friday. Perhaps more time needed to build a case. Very strange. We're actually told, intelligence sources tell NBC News since this tweet has been posted, that actually this intelligence briefing for the president-elect was always planned for Friday. It hasn't been delayed. Look. But he's taking these shots, this antagonism, yep. this taunting to the intelligence community.
0: You take on the intelligence community, they have six ways from Sunday at getting back at you. So even for a practical, supposedly hard-nosed businessman, he's being really dumb to do that.
9: 888-971-SAGE, 888-971-7243. I am Larry Elder. We are Salem News Channel. For those of you who don't think a deep state exists, I just played you a couple of clips between Dan Bongino and Sean Hannity. And Bongino says he was just frightened by what he learned about the FBI, that it's a good FBI and it's a bad FBI. And he's concerned that they're going to come after him if and when the Democrats take over the House, Senate, presidency. There's a piece I was reading for you. It's called, Do U.S. Politicians Need to Fear Our Intelligence Agencies? And the question I left you with is, what organization do you think published the article I was reading? Before I tell you what organization, let me read you a little bit more of it. It talks about how Barack Obama was concerned about, quote, backlash from national security agencies, close quote, if he criticized them. New York Times, rather. The article continues, and I'm quoting. Again, you think about who wrote this and what organization this person is with. Quote, all of this raises the question, just who is in charge in this country? Whether or not the security establishment actively retaliates against perceived insults such as Trump's? The New York Times reporting suggests we have reached the point where the military security establishment has now become an independent political force. What these reports hint at is that these powers have become dangerously independent and a significant force within our democratic system. Back to what I said earlier, Trump's characteristic disregard for such political fineries could mean that we are about to find out how much power the deep state constituency really has. Who do you think wrote that? Here's another part. But the intelligence community is not like the Department of Housing and Urban Development. Because of our security agency's enormous spying and secrecy powers, this prospect is uniquely terrifying, regardless of whether one loves or hates the politician in question. Who do you think wrote that? It ends with this. Nowhere in the Constitution that our vigilant founders drafted is there room for security agencies to wield political power. The accumulated disregard for the dangers of enormous security agencies and the need for checks and balances equal with the growing informational power that these agencies are compiling may yet prove tragic. Okay, I read you a long article from someone named Jay Stanley who's a senior policy analyst with the ACLU. The ACLU hates Trump. They're left wing. But after Schumer made that statement, the intelligence community has six ways this Sunday to get back at you. ACLU was alarmed and even used the term deep state and didn't put quotations around it. ACLU was warning about all the things Trump had been saying for years. And Dan Bongino, having worked as deputy FBI director, has seen up close and personal what can be done, and that's why he's worried that he will be retaliated against. Because we have seen it happen. And my point, once again, is if you're on the left and you think when Donald Trump been using the term deep state, called Crossfire Hurricane a product of the deep state, Operation Arctic Frost a product of the deep state, the insurrection case against him by Jack Smith that went nowhere, the documents case by Smith that went nowhere, the Fannie Lewis thing, you don't think that these communities have the power to get back at you? Think again. The ACLU was shocked by what Chuck Schumer just casually said. You know, they have six ways to sign to get back at you. He wasn't bothered by it. Why wasn't he bothered by it? Wasn't bothered by it because he knew they were going to unleash holy hell on Donald Trump, who he despises. This should be concerning to every single American, whether you hate Trump or whether you love Trump. There is a deep state, and the ACLU acknowledged it in its article that very few people read. I've had it in my file for years. January 9, 2017, days before Trump took office. Now, I received this letter before we get to the comments made between the Secretary of War and some of these Democrat lawmakers. Dear Larry, you have quoted President Trump's remarks made about Charlottesville, about the people in attendance. I have a college friend who claims President Trump never said except until a few days after the fact and until he got angry pushback. I have not been able to find any documentation to confirm what the president didn't say in his first remarks. Can you give me a source and a video? Regards, David. Okay. He made some remarks on August 12th. He's criticized for the remarks. Here's what he said, and I'm quoting. We condemn in the strongest possible terms this egregious display of hatred and bigotry and violence on many sides, close quote. And because he said on many sides, he was criticized. So, 2-3 days later, he gave another press conference and talked at length. And the criticism, the on both sides stuff, came from the second time he made a comment, not the first time. So when your friend said, well, he didn't say anything the first time, Biden wasn't talking about the first time when Biden cut this ad, number 45.
8: Brave young woman lost her life. And that's when we heard the words of the President of the United States that stunned the world and shocked the conscience of this nation. He said there were, quote, some very fine people on both sides. Very fine people on both sides? With those words, the President of the United States assigned a moral equivalence between those spreading hate and those with the courage to stand against it. And in that moment, I knew the threat to this nation was unlike any I had ever seen in my lifetime.
9: Okay, so David, the comment that Biden's referring to was made 2 or 3 days later. That's what he's talking about. That's what the controversy is over. I'll explain more when I come back.
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6: With SRN News, I'm Jason Weicker. A drone strike has targeted the United Arab Emirates' sole nuclear power plant. No one has been blamed for that. No major damage reported. World Health Organization declaring an Ebola outbreak in Congo and Uganda to be a public health emergency of international concern. More than 300 suspected cases and 88 deaths have been reported. Trump administration has run the names of 67 million voters through government databases as it looks for non-citizens and people who've died. The effort is fueling a push for more aggressive purges of state voter polls before the midterms. Thousands of people descending on the National Mall Sunday for Rededicate 250, a national jubilee of prayer, praise, and thanksgiving. This is SRN News.
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26: A woman lost her life. And that's when we heard the words of the President of the United States that stunned the world and shocked the conscience of this nation. He said there were, quote, some very fine people on both sides. Very fine people on both sides. With those words, the President of the United States assigned a moral equivalence between those spreading hate and those with the courage to stand against it.
27: And 888-971-SAGE. 888-971-7243. I am Larry Elder. We are Salem News Channel. So, David, to answer your question, his first remarks were on August 12th. The other remarks that Biden is quoting from came from August 15, 3 days later. He doesn't talk about what Trump first said. He talked about what Trump said 3 days later. And what Trump said 3 days later, quote, "Excuse me, they didn't put themselves down as neo-Nazis. You had some very bad people in that group, but you also had people that were very fine people on both sides. You had people in that group, excuse me, I saw the same pictures you did. You had people in that group that they were there to protest the taking down of, to them, a very important statue and renaming the park from Robert E. Lee to another name." Then a reporter said, "George Washington and Robert E. Lee are not the same." Trump responded, "Oh no, George Washington was a slave owner. Was George Washington a slave owner? So will George Washington now lose his status? Are we going to take down, statues of George Washington? How about Thomas Jefferson? What do you think of Thomas Jefferson? You like him? Okay, good. Are we going to take down his statue? He was a major slave owner. Are we going to take down his statue? You know what? It's fine. You're changing history. You're changing culture. And you had people, and I'm not talking about the neo-Nazis and the white nationalists, because they should be condemned totally." And just as on January 6th, President Trump said, "I want you to peacefully and patriotically make your voices heard," they leave it out. They leave out what I just now quoted. So, David, your friend is right that President Trump did not condemn neo-Nazis and white supremacists in that first statement. But that's not what people are concerned about. What people are concerned about, what Biden based his whole campaign on, is what he said 3 days later. Very fine people on both sides. Leaving out what he said a few sentences later, "and I'm not talking about the neo-Nazis and the white nationalists, because they should be condemned totally." Okay? So people don't care what he said the first time. They care what he said second time. Take it out of context, butcher it up, accuse him of making a moral equivalency between white supremacists and those who were condemning white supremacy. That's what's unfair. Incredibly unfair. And it's one of the number one things that people give when they say they hate Donald Trump. "Well, he said they're very fine people on both sides," referring to white supremacists. No, he wasn't. He was talking about they're very fine people on both sides, the debate about whether or not there should be a Confederate monument in the public square. And as I've said over and over again, even 2 years later, Jake Tapper of CNN, who hates Donald Trump, confirmed it, as did Michael Smirkanish, who has a weekend show on CNN. He also confirmed it. It was 2 years later. They must have been very busy. It takes time to go back and look at a tape, right? So, now, the Secretary of War and the Chairman of the Joint Chiefs, Dan Raising Cain, had congressional hearings, first ones about the Iranian war. And not too surprisingly, it got very, very tense. Here's what Hegseth said, number 39.
4: "I look forward to sharing the incredible successes of our military, achieved in a matter of weeks. President Trump, unlike other presidents, has had the courage to ensure Iran never gets a nuclear weapon, and he's ironclad in that. We had the best negotiator in the world driving that deal. The biggest challenge, the biggest adversary we face at this point are the reckless, feckless, and defeatist words of congressional Democrats and some Republicans 2 months in, I remind you, 2 months in to a conflict. Lest I remind you, and my generation understands how long we were in Iraq, how long we were in Afghanistan, how long we were in Vietnam, 2 months in on an existential fight for the safety of the American people, Iran cannot have a nuclear bomb. We are proud of this undertaking. I am proud that President Trump has had the courage to do it, and I look forward to sharing more about what our troops have accomplished."
27: And it got very, very frosty shortly thereafter. I'm going to have that for you when we come back. Now, right now, our Jewish friends feel forgotten. There's a Jewish woman named Esther I'd like to tell you about. In her home in Israel, Esther is living through days and nights of fear. Sirens sounding, rockets screaming through the sky, long stretches spent in a bomb shelter. 84 years old, Esther is elderly, fragile, and alone. Imagine that. No help, no food deliveries, no medical care, no one knocking at the door. In a war zone. But because of friends like you, Esther is not alone. Through the fellowship, you are there, bringing food
5: In his new movie, The Dragon's Prophecy, Dinesh D'Souza brings the new Middle East into focus with a message of perseverance, faith, and a shared global destiny.
12: Could the fate of the world, of humanity itself, be somehow tied to this place?
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18: Israel and Christians are coming together in a way they have never been before, since the Book of Acts.
5: But is this the end of Hamas and radical Islam? What does the Bible say?
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27: 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I am Larry Elder. We are Salem News Channel. This is a Democrat named Seth Moulton. He is a Massachusetts Democrat, combat veteran, and he's questioning the Secretary of War and the Chairman of the Joint Chiefs, number 17.
20: Thank you very much, Mr. Chairman. Mr. Secretary, you and I agree that Iran is a national security threat to us and our allies. Now, earlier you called us feckless for questioning your war. Do you think Congress was smart or feckless when it failed to ask tough questions to the Bush administration and gave them a blank check for Iraq?
21: Well, if you're trying to compare this war to the Iraq
20: war,
21: first one to call a stupid war, then it's a false comparison.
20: Okay. Well, probably a good idea to ask tough questions. So let me just ask you a few questions. Did you advise the president that we should attack Iran?
21: We were, first of all, in this position in the cabinet, we never talk about what we would advise the president to do or
20: well,
21: not.
20: Do you think the president or
21: I've been
20: you
21: in,
20: deserves
21: I've
20: more?
21: I've been in every meeting.
20: I understand
21: with
20: that,
21: the chairman
20: Mr.
21: and everybody else as those decisions were made. And he got every perspective possible when it came
20: to just asking what your perspective is. Are you afraid to take ownership of this? Do you think it was a good idea or not?
21: As I've consulted the president, do I think it's a good idea to confront a nuclear bomb
20: in
21: the hands of the... Imagine what the world would look like right now if Iran had a nuclear weapon.
20: Okay, so let's just...
21: Just imagine.
20: Which, by the way,
21: the Obama deal was going to allow them
20: including the first Trump administration,
21: they had one.
20: Prevented them from having a nuclear weapon. So, listen, how is this war going? Do you think we're winning?
21: Militarily on the battlefield, it's been an astounding military success.
20: No, but are we winning the war?
21: Absolutely.
20: Okay, so do you call Iran closing the Strait of Hormuz winning?
21: Well, I would say the blockade that we hold that doesn't allow anything to come in or out of Iranian ports.
20: Okay, so
21: always
20: we've blockaded their blockade. So they blockaded us, and then we blockaded their blockade. That's like saying, tag, you're it. Or, you know, if President Madison had said, well, the British just burned down Washington, but don't worry, we're going to burn it down as well. Chairman Kaine, did the military have plans for the idea that Iran might blockade the Strait?
0: Sure. Thanks for the question. I'll answer it this way. You know, in this job, I have to maintain trust with a variety of constituents.
20: Okay, I'm just asking if the military.
0: Yes, sir. My point in this is, as I explain the role, my point in this is we always offer a full range of military options that are carefully considered, with the associated risks with those options and the considerations therein.
20: So, Mr. Secretary, did you consider this risk?
21: Of course. This department has looked at all aspects of this risk. And
20: so then why did you send minesweepers, the only minesweepers we had in the Gulf, to Singapore weeks before the war started?
21: We have lots of capabilities that you may or may not be aware of at the classified level.
20: Okay, and so,
21: to deal with,
20: by the way, would the Trump-class battleships have helped with this?
21: You're talking about a prospective future battleship, which we welcome in the fleet.
20: Okay, so you're supportive of the battleships?
21: Yes, sir.
20: Okay. How much has Iran profited from your administration lifting the sanctions on Iran when you started this war?
21: I can tell you Iran is financially devastated right now.
20: Okay, well,
21: they've earned about
20: $14 billion.
21: Economic fury. They're at a point where between the blockade and what we've done to them militarily, remember, they don't have a navy. They can't contest the blockade.
20: Okay.
21: Between what we've done to them militarily
20: and
21: financially, they're at a place
20: where
21: they have very few options.
20: How many Chinese missiles can they buy for $14 billion? Does that sound like winning?
21: They're not. We're ensuring, and they're not buying Chinese missiles.
20: Okay. You know, at the end of the day, this also has a cost to us. If let's say this war costs $100 billion, I mean, you've already said, give us more time. It's only been 2 months. It could go on for 20 years like Iraq and Afghanistan. Let's just say it costs $100 billion. What is that to the average American taxpayer? Do you have any idea?
21: Well, unlike foolish previous administrations, it won't go on.
20: No, I'm just asking.
21: For years and decades.
20: But let's just say
21: sitting
20: it's $100 billion.
21: Sitting in this position, it's hard to imagine how
20: you know that?
21: Allowed those things to happen. You were a part
20: you know
21: of that
20: the
21: war.
20: Answer to that?
21: So was I. And I never
20: I'm just asking if you know what your war costs the average American taxpayer.
21: What is the cost of Iran having a nuclear weapon that they wield?
20: I'm just asking if you know the cost of the average American
21: taxpayer. I'm asking you what the cost
20: would be of
21: that.
20: So for the American taxpayers out there, my constituents, some of the constituents you wanted to represent in Minnesota, I'm just wondering if they have an extra $600 lying around to pay for your war. I think that's just a question that we ought to ask. Now, quickly, on March 13th in a press conference, you said we will give them no quarter, no mercy. An order for no quarter or no survivors is a war crime under the Geneva Conventions. You understand that's murder. Do you stand by that statement?
21: The Department of War fights to win, and we ensure that our warfighters have the rules of engagement necessary to be as effective
20: as
21: humanly possible.
20: Okay, so just to be clear, you called Democratic members of Congress to be tried for sedition for reminding our troops to follow the law. But when you tell them to commit a war crime, you stand by yourself.
21: For insinuating that the laws that we're giving them are unlawful.
1: Time's expired. Chair now recognizes gentleman from...
27: And there's a California representative named John Garamendi, number 36.
3: Secretary Hegseth, you have been lying to the American public about this war from day one, and so has the president. You have misled the public about why we are at war. You and the president have offered ever-changing reasons for this war. You've misled the public about the progress of the war. While the military has executed this war with tactical success, the strategy has been an astounding incompetent. You and the president are ever-changing reasons for the war. You've misled the public about the progress of the war. While the military has executed this war with tactical success, the strategy has been an outstanding example of incompetence. This war of choice is a political and economic disaster at every level. Despite the president's promise to lower the cost of living, gas prices are up 40%, and inflation is soaring. So much for lowering the cost of living. The president has got himself and America stuck in the quagmire of another war in the Middle East. He's desperately

0: Age, Larry Elder.
1: Nebulous missions and utopian nation building that led us to nothing. What we have right now, the way you stain the troops when you tell them 2 months in, Congressman, you should know better. Shame on you. Calling this a quagmire 2 months in. The effort, what they've undertaken, what they've succeeded, the success on the battlefield that could create strategic opportunities, the courage of a president to confront a nuclear Iran, and you call it a quagmire, handing propaganda to our enemies? Shame on you for that statement. And statements like that are reckless to our troops. Don't say I support the troops on one hand, and then a two-month mission is a quagmire. That's a false equivocation. Who are you cheering for here? Who are you pulling for? Our troops are doing incredible work. They've done incredible things for the entirety of this mission and achieved incredible battlefield successes. And you sit there and go on TV for your clickbait about quagmires. It undermines the mission. Your hatred for President Trump blinds you to the truth of the success.

0: of this mission and the historic stakes that the president is addressing, which the American people support. Iran's been at war with us for 47 years. You want to talk about a forever war? For 2 months, this president has stared them down. He's going to get a better deal than anyone ever has and ensure that Iran never has a nuclear weapon.
1: 888-971-SAGE, 888-971-7243. I am Larry Elder. We are Salem News Channel. We're going to cover more of the hearings between the Secretary of War and the Democrats on the Hill. Also, a Chicago cop killer with a very long record was released by a judge who thought he'd, quote, seen attitude adjustments. All of this and more. Quagmire, this is the Treasury Secretary, Scott Bessent, number 20.
2: To be clear, the president gave the order for max pressure campaign more than a year ago. He gave it to me and Treasury last March. It was that pressure that brought the Iranian economy to a standstill in December, that led to the protest. The largest bank in Iran collapsed. The central bank had to monetize the debt, and that created massive inflation. Their currency is down about 60 or 70% versus the U.S. dollar, so they're in the middle of a currency crisis. And what we're doing now is, you know, we've been in a long race, and we are sprinting for the finish line. President Trump told me 3 weeks ago to up the pressure again, and we have gone to the buyers of Iranian oil and told them that we are willing to do secondary sanctions on your industries, on your banks, who tolerate Iranian oil in their system. One of the big mistakes out of many that the Iranian leadership made was bombing their GCC counterparts, because for years we had heard that there was no IRGC money in their bank accounts. Now they've become more transparent, and we are freezing those bank accounts for the Iranian people.
1: When we come back, a California congressman asked Pete Hegseth if the commander-in-chief is mentally stable enough to run this country. Are you kidding me? After Biden?
3: Don't you stop it.
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6: News this hour from Town Hall. I'm Jason Weicker. TV evangelist James Robison died Sunday. He leaves behind a legacy reaching far beyond the pulpit. He and his wife, Betty, had founded global charity Life Outreach International that feeds needy children. James Robison was 82. A new report concerning the impact that a jobs report had. Correspondent Ken Worman tells us what it's all about.
7: Economists were upbeat about the April jobs report, revealing payrolls were up 115,000 and unemployment steady at 4.3%. The Committee to Unleash Prosperity adds that with the most recent reductions, the federal workforce has shrunk by roughly 345,000 since the start of President Trump's second term. That's one of the largest post-World War II downsizings. The group adds that the April jobs report now indicates roughly 717,000 more private sector jobs were added during the same time frame. Ken Lorman reporting.
6: And he adds the Committee to Unleash Prosperity contrasts the data that the Biden administration, which added 116,000 federal workers, including at the IRS. As Democrats continue to block funding for programs they oppose, Senate Majority Leader John Thune says the GOP working on legislative strategies to secure critical funding.
8: Reconciliation 2.0, and as you, the first one we did last year, which did literally a decade of legislating in one bill, now we're going to have to fund, you know, the DHS, both ICE and CBP, through a reconciliation bill. But there is a talk now, because we have a third bullet available to us, a third legislative vehicle, of what a reconciliation 3.0 might look like.
6: More on these stories, townhall.com.
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0: Once again, it's time for Yesteryear, a look back at your favorite dramas, westerns, comedies, and musical variety shows from the golden age of radio. Here's your host for Yesteryear, Craig Roberts.
1: Time once again to settle into your favorite easy chair for another hour of vintage radio. On this edition of Yesteryear, we'll enjoy the Lux Radio Theater with Clark Gable starring in It Happened One Night. The Lux Radio Theater was first heard on NBC in October of 1934, dramatizing a mixture of movie and Broadway plays from New York. It was originally a Sunday afternoon program, but moved to its long-standing Monday at 9 p.m. slot when it jumped to CBS in July of 1935. Less than a year after its arrival on the air, the Lux Radio Theater was having problems. Given the job of making changes was Danny Danker, an executive with J. Walter Thompson. Danker hired Cecil B. DeMille as producer-host, although he never did actually direct the radio theater in the real sense. He simply hosted it as an easy way to pick up $200 a week. The Lux Radio Theater was dropped by CBS after the broadcast of June 1954, then revived by NBC in September of that year as a Tuesday night program. Return with us now to those thrilling days of yesteryear with the Lux Radio Theater and Clark Gable starring in It Happened One Night, another golden moment from the radio vault of yesteryear.

0: From Hollywood, California, the Lux Radio Theater presents Clark Gable and Claudette Colbert in It Happened One Night. Lux presents Hollywood. Our stars, Clark Gable, Claudette Colbert, Walter Connolly, and Roscoe Carnes. Our play, It Happened One Night. Told to the tune of a roaring bus motor, it's the fast-moving story of a runaway society girl and the reporter who helped her run. Our guest is a real-life cross-country bus driver, Mr. Harold Burnham. The music of the Lux Radio Theater is under the direction of Louis Silvers. And now, our host and producer, ladies and gentlemen, Mr. Cecil B. DeMille.
1: Greetings from Hollywood, ladies and gentlemen. It happened one night that a husky son was born to Mr. and Mrs. William Gable of Cadiz, Ohio. When the boy grew older, it happened one night that a friend who was an actor invited him backstage to witness a performance of the local stock company. The young man was allowed to peer through a peephole in the curtain, saw a vast bank of upturned, expectant faces, and discovered that it thrilled him, lured him as irresistibly as fate itself. Then came a swift and amazing series of ups and downs, until at last, it happened one night in Hollywood that Clark Gable tossed a coin to decide whether he should continue to fight for a chance in the movies or head for home. The coin fell heads up, and he remained to become one of the most popular stars the screen has ever known. Clark is now working in the David O. Selznick film, Gone with the Wind, and appears tonight through the courtesy of Metro-Goldwyn-Mayer. It happened one noon that a pretty young girl was crossing the Paramount lot on her way to lunch, when a producer stopped her and asked her how she'd like to play the part of the wickedest woman in the world. Without a second's hesitation, she answered, "I'd love it." I was the producer, Claudette Colbert was the girl, and the picture was the sign of the cross, in which Miss Colbert appeared as Papia, the queen who invented the milk bath for beauty. Soon afterward, Frank Capra borrowed Claudette for the leading role in what became one of the great romantic comedies of the screen. And that, roughly, is how it happens tonight that we're presenting It Happened One Night. Clark Gable plays Peter Warren, and Claudette Colbert plays Ellie Andrews. Claudette will be seen shortly in the Paramount film Midnight and is currently working in It's a Wonderful World, a Metro-Goldwyn-Mayer production. Two other excellent artists also play the same parts they filled so ably on the screen, Walter Connolly as Mr. Andrews and Roscoe Carnes as Shapley. And now, in the Lux Radio Theater, the cross-country motor bus stands waiting. The oil is checked, the tank is full, and we're ready to start with Clark Gable, Claudette Colbert, Walter Connolly, and Roscoe Carnes. Yes, ladies and gentlemen, it happened one night. A bus terminal in Miami, Florida. Passengers are milling about the ticket office, crowding around the newsstand, fighting for places at the lunch counter. In a telephone booth at the far end of the station, Peter Warren, a news reporter, has just put through a long-distance call to his paper.
2: Hello, this is the New York Globe?
3: Yes, sir.
2: This is Peter Warren talking. I want to speak to Harry Gordon right away.
3: Who?
2: Gordon, the managing editor.
3: Oh, one moment, please.
2: Fire me, huh? I'll show him the big baboon.
4: Hello?
2: Hello, Gordon?
4: Yeah?
2: This is Peter Warren.
4: Well, what of it?
2: Say, what's all this about my being fired?
4: You got my word, didn't you?
2: Sure, but...
4: Well, it goes. You're through.
2: What for?
4: You know what for. Go on home and sleep it off.
2: What? Listen here, monkey face. I'm the best news hound your filthy scandal sheet ever had.
4: Don't make me laugh. What were you doing last night?
2: None of your... I sent you my copy.
4: Sure. All about the bathing beauties on Miami Beach. It was lovely. Did you know that Ellie Andrews disappeared last night from her father's yacht?
2: What?
4: Ellie Andrews. She disappeared. Did you know that?
2: No.
4: Well, that's why you're fired.
2: Hey, wait! Hello! Hello! No.
5: What's waiting for Palm Beach, Savannah, Jacksonville?
6: I know the bus leaves in
7: the middle. Hey, get your newspaper! Read all about it! Wealthy heiress runs away! Hey, read all about it!
2: Hey, boy.
7: Yes, sir, you want a paper?
2: What's the headline?
7: Oh, that's about a society girl. Her name's Ellie Andrews, and she just ran away from her old man's yacht.
2: Ellie Andrews, the banker's daughter, huh?
7: Yeah. You want a paper, mister?
2: What'd she run away for?
7: Oh, I don't know. You see, she wants to marry some aviator guy, and her old man don't want to, so she runs away. Well, then the old man... Hey, look, why don't you buy a paper? You can read the whole thing for 3 cents.
2: Who, me? I never read newspapers.
7: Well, for crying out myself?
2: Here, here's a dime. Buy yourself an automobile.
7: Oh, okay, thanks, mister.
2: Hey, wait a minute. Where do I get the bus to New York?
7: Right outside the terminal.
2: Thanks. Hey, driver, is this bus go to New York?
5: There's a sign on the front. Can't you read?
2: Sorry, but I never got past the fourth grade. Where do I sit?
5: That don't worry me any.
2: Okay. If you'll be good enough to move this pile of newspapers, I'll take this seat here.
5: Move them yourself.
2: Fine.
5: Hey, wait a minute. What do you think you're doing?
2: Huh?
5: The papers. The papers. What's the idea of throwing them out?
2: Oh, the papers. You know, that's a long story, my friend. I never did like the idea of sitting on newspapers. I did it once and all the headlines came off of my white trousers.
5: Yeah.
2: You know, on the level. It actually happened. Nobody bought a newspaper that day. They just followed me around, read the news off the seat of my pants.
5: Ah, fresh guy, huh? What you need's a good sock in the nose.
2: Listen, partner. You may not like my nose, but I do. I always wear it out in the open, where if anybody wants to take a sock at it, they can do it.
5: Oh, yeah?
2: Now, that's a brilliant answer. Why didn't I think of it? Our conversation could have been over long ago.
5: Oh, yeah?
2: If you keep that up, we're not going to get anywhere.
5: Oh, yeah?
2: You got me.
3: Pardon me. I want to get by.
2: Yeah, come on through. This is liable to last all night.
3: Oh, don't mind me. Thank you.
2: Hey, wait. You can't sit there. That's my seat.
3: I beg your pardon?
2: Listen, I'm putting up a stiff battle for that seat. So if it's just the same to you, scram.
3: Driver, are these seats reserved?
5: Nah, first come, first serve.
3: Thank you.
2: Hey, wait a minute, driver. These seats accommodate two people, don't they?
5: Well, maybe they do and maybe they don't.
2: Thanks. Move over, sister.
3: Ow.
2: This is a maybe they do.
3: Well.
2: There. You comfortable?
3: Oh, yes, very.
2: That's good. There's nothing like being comfortable when you have 2,000 miles to... Say, haven't I seen you someplace before?
3: I'm afraid not.
2: That's funny, but I think I have. You ever had your picture in a newspaper?
3: Never.
2: Not even on the society page? Oh, well, my mistake. But I could have almost sworn I've seen you before.
3: Really? Perhaps it was at the livestock show in Chattanooga. I often go there with my old maid aunt from the country. We're simply mad about the merry-go-round.
6: Horse!

0: I'm terribly sorry.
1: Oh, that's all right. You have a good sleep?
0: Oh, fine, thank you. Well, everybody's gone. Where are we?
1: Jacksonville. We just got in.
0: Oh, it was foolish of me to fall asleep on your shoulder like that. Why didn't you push me away?
1: I hated to wake you up. You look kind of pretty asleep. How about some breakfast?
0: Oh, no. Oh, no, thank you. I never eat on a bus.
1: You mean you've never traveled on a bus?
0: I beg your pardon?
1: Sit down. I want to talk to you.
0: Oh, do you?
1: You'll never get away with it, Miss Andrews.
0: What are you talking about?
1: I said you'd never get away with it. Your father will stop you before you get halfway to New York.
0: You must have me confused with someone else.
1: Quit kidding. It's all over the front page. You know, I've always been curious to know what kind of a girl would want to marry a front page aviator like King Wesley. Take my advice and grab the next bus back to Miami. That guy's a phony.
0: I didn't ask for your advice.
1: Oh, that's right. You didn't. Well, I guess I'll step out and send a telegram.
0: No, wait. Well, you're not going to notify my father, are you?
1: What for?
0: You could probably get some money out of him.
1: I never thought of that.
0: Now, listen, if you'll promise not to do it, I'll pay you. I'll pay you as much as he will. You won't gain anything by giving me away as long as I'm willing to make it worth your while. And I will. Just as soon as I can get to New York, I'll pay you.
1: Cut it.
0: What?
1: I said cut it. You know, I had you pegged right from the start. You're the spoiled brat of a rich father. The only way you can get anything is to buy it. Now you're in a jam and all you think of is your money. It never fails, does it?
0: But
1: you ever hear the word humility? No, you wouldn't. I guess it never occurred to you to just say, please, mister, I'm in trouble. Will you help me? No, that'd bring you down off your high horse for a minute. Well, let me tell you something. Maybe it'll take a load off your mind. You don't have to worry about me. I'm not interested in your money or your problems. You, King Wesley, your father, you're all a lot of hooey to me. So long, Miss

0: are you, sister? Alone?
1: I'll keep you company.
2: I'm sorry, you can't sit here. This seat's taken.
1: My name's Shapley. Might as well get acquainted. It's going to be a long trip. Gets lonesome later on, especially for somebody like you. You look like you've got class. Yes, sir, with a capital K. And believe me, I'm the guy that knows class when I see it. Believe you me. Ask any of the boys, they'll tell you. Shapley sure knows how to pick 'em. Yes, sir. Shapley's the name, and Shapley's the way I like 'em. Say, what's the matter, sister? You ain't saying much.
2: It seems to me you're doing excellently without my assistance.
1: That's pretty good. It seems to me you're doing excellently without my assistance. Well, shut my big, nasty mouth. Looks like you're one up on me. Now, say, look. You know, there's something, nothing I like better in this entire world, nothing than to meet a mama that should snap back at you. Yes, sir, you're just my type. Believe me, you, sister, I could go for you in a big way. Fun on the side, Shapley, they call me, and the accent's on the fun. Believe you me.
2: Believe you me, you bore me to distraction.
1: Huh? Looks like you're two up on me now.
3: Hey, you.
1: Huh?
3: There's a seat over there for you.
1: What's your idea?
3: I'd like to sit next to my wife, if you don't mind.
1: Your wife?
3: Yeah. Come on, come on.
1: Oh, yeah, sure. Excuse me. I was just trying to make things comfortable. I didn't know what to say. You see, I didn't say...
2: If you'll promise not to snap my head off, I'd like to thank you.
3: Forget it. I didn't do it for you. His voice was getting on my nerves. Hey, your clothes are soaking wet. Did you get caught in that shower back at the last stop?
2: Yeah. It was a cool shower, too.
3: Here, take my coat and put it around.
2: Oh, no.
3: Sure, go ahead. You're as helpless as a baby.
2: Thank you.
3: How'd you happen to get caught in it anyhow?
2: Well, those things do happen, don't they? I just ran into the terminal to buy a box of candy.
3: Candy? Are you crazy?
2: What do you mean?
3: Let me see your purse.
2: Oh, please. Now, give me my purse.
3: Just as I thought. $1.60. How do you expect to get to New York if you waste your money on candy?
2: That's none of your business.
3: You're on a budget from now on. Here's your purse. I'll keep the money.
2: Now, just a minute.
3: Shut
2: just
3: up. From now on, I'm the boss. Hey, driver, what's the matter?
4: There's a sign there that says the bridge at Dawson's been washed out. We might as well put up here for the night.
2: But where are we?
4: Dyke's Auto Camp. They got cabins here.
3: No chance of getting through, huh?
4: Not tonight.
3: That's enough for me. Come on, Brad.
2: Are you talking to me?
3: Yeah. We're stopping here for the night. Come on, let's go.
5: Here's your cabin, Mr. Warren.
3: This one here?
5: Yes, sir.
3: Come on, kid, this is it.
2: Oh, I'm dripping.
5: Well, good night. I hope you and your husband rest comfortably, Mrs. Warren.
2: Mrs. Oh, yes, thank you.
3: Well, go on in. What are you going to do? Stay out here in the rain all night?
2: Mm-hmm. Darn clever, these Armenians.
3: Yeah, it's a gift.
2: I just had the unpleasant sensation of hearing you referred to as my husband.
3: Oh, yeah, I forgot to tell you about that. I registered as Mr. and Mrs.
2: Oh, you did? You know, compared to you, my friend Shapley's an amateur. Just whatever gave you the idea I'd stand for this.
3: Hey, now, wait a minute. Let's get this straightened out right now. If you're nursing any silly notion that I'm interested in you, forget it. You're just a headline to me.
2: A headline? You're not a newspaper man, are you?
3: Chalk one up for your side. Now, listen. You want to get to your fiancé, King Wesley, in New York, don't you? All right. I'm here to help you. What I want is your story. Exclusive. A day-to-day account. All about your mad flight to happiness. I need that story. Just between you and me, I've got to have it.
2: Isn't that just... too cute. There's a brain behind that face of yours, isn't there? You've got everything nicely figured out for yourself, even including this.
3: This? Oh, you mean the Mr. and Mrs. business. Well, that's a matter of simple mathematics. These cabins cost $2 a night, and I'm sorry to inform you, wifey dear, that the family purse won't stand for our having separate establishments. Understand?
2: Yes, I guess so.
3: Smart girl. And now we come to the problem of retiring for the night. Which of these, beds do you prefer? That one? Take it.
2: Thanks. Now that the popularity contest is over, what happens next?
3: Simple. Give me the clothesline over there. Thank you. Now, we tie up one end of it here on the wall, like this. Pretty knot, don't you think?
2: About average.
3: The other end goes over this nail, and we tie it on the opposite wall. So, that makes a clothesline extending from wall A to wall B, and passing exactly between beds X and Y. Then we take the blanket, G, and place it over the clothesline, A, B, so that you in bed X will not be troubled with a disturbing sight of me in bed Y. Do you follow me?
2: I suppose that makes everything all right.
3: I hope it does. I like privacy when I retire, hence the walls of Jericho. Maybe not as thick as the ones that Joshua blew down with his trumpet, but it's a lot safer. You see, I have no trumpet.
2: Well, now that is a relief.
3: And to show you my heart's in the right place, I'll give you my best pair of pajamas. Here.
2: Thanks.
3: Now, do you mind joining the Israelites on the other side of our wall?
2: I think it might be better. Excuse me.
3: Here. That's the stuff, Brad. Yeah, and don't be worried. The walls of Jericho will protect you.
2: Would you mind putting out that light?
3: No, not at all. Turning in?
2: Mm-hmm.
3: Would you mind taking those things of yours off the walls of Jericho?
2: I'm sorry. How's that?
3: Better. Nice, isn't it? Lying here and listening to the rain.
2: By the way, what's your name?
3: What's that?
2: Who are you?
3: Me? Oh, I'm the whippoorwill that cries in the night. I'm the soft morning breeze that caresses your lovely face. I'm the...
2: You've got a name, haven't you?
3: Yeah, I got a name. Peter Warren.
2: Peter Warren. I don't like it.
3: Well, don't let it bother you. You're giving it back to me in the morning.
2: Pleased to meet you, Mr. Warren.
3: The pleasure's all mine, Mrs. Warren.
2: Good night.
3: Good night.

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0: And now, here's Mr. DeMille. It Happened One Night, starring Claudette Colbert and Clark Gable, with Walter Connolly and Roscoe Carnes. It's early the following morning. In the tourist cabin, Peter is setting the table for breakfast as Ellie returns from the showers.
2: Hello.
3: Morning, wifey. About time you got back.
2: Oh, I met some very interesting women at the showers. We got to chatting about this and that. You know how time flies.
3: Come on. Sit down. Breakfast all ready.
2: Oh, how nice. Scrambled eggs.
3: Egg. One egg, one donut, black coffee. That's your ration until lunch. Any complaints?
2: Nope, no complaint.
3: That's nice, for a change. Donut?
2: Thanks. You think this whole business is silly, don't you? I mean, running away and everything.
3: Oh, no. It's too good a story.
2: Yes, you do. You think I'm a fool and a spoiled brat. Well, perhaps I am, although I don't see how I can be. People who are spoiled are accustomed to having their own way. I never have. I've always been told what to do and how to do it and where and with whom. Nurses, governesses, chaperones. Even bodyguards. Oh, it's been a lot of fun.
3: One consolation, you can never be lonesome.
2: It had its moments. It got to be a sort of a game to try and outwit Father Detective. I did once. Actually went shopping without a bodyguard. It was swell. I felt absolutely immoral, but it didn't last long. They caught up with me in a department store. I was so mad, I ran out the back way and jumped into the first car I saw. Guess who was in it?
3: Santa Claus.
2: King Wesley was in it.
3: No, but... Is that how you met him?
2: Mm-hmm. We rode around all afternoon. Father was frantic. By 6 o'clock, he was having all the rivers dragged.
3: I can see it. Say, where did you learn to dunk? In finishing school?
2: Oh, now don't you start telling me I shouldn't dunk.
3: Of course you shouldn't. You don't know how to do it. Hey, dunking's an art. Don't let it soak so long. A dip and plop into your mouth. If you let it soak so long, it'll get soft and fall off. It's all a matter of timing. I ought to write a book on it.
2: Thanks, Professor.
3: Just goes to show you. 20 millions and you don't know how to dunk.
2: I'd change places with a plumber's daughter any day. What's the matter?
3: Shut up. Somebody's outside.
4: Well, how do I know who you are? You can't go around bothering my tenants. Besides, how do I know you're a detective?
5: Oh, show them your credentials, man.
3: Detectives.
2: Oh, that's Father at work. Peter, what'll I do? Maybe I can jump out of the window, but they wouldn't see me.
3: Shh. Come here. Get yourself all messed up. What? Here. Push your hair down over your eyes.
2: Oh.
3: Yeah, that's it. Yeah, I got a letter from Aunt Bella last week. She says if we don't stop over at Wilkes-Barre, she'll never forgive us.
2: What are you talking about?
3: What's the difference? Say something.
2: Oh.
3: I guess I'll write to Aunt Bella today.
6: Yes, I would if I was you. Letters are always cheering to invalids.
3: Yeah. She says she's got hay fever again.
6: You don't say.
5: Excuse me.
6: Oh, look, a man, darling.
5: I want to see you, miss. What's your name?
6: Are you addressing me?
5: Yeah, what's your name?
3: Hey, wait a minute. That's my wife you're talking to. What do you want, anyway?
5: We're looking for somebody.
3: Yeah, well, look your head off, only don't come busting in here. This ain't a public park. I got a notion to take a suck at you.
5: Now, take it easy, son. Take it easy.
7: They're detectives, Mr. Warren.
3: I don't care if they're the whole police department. They can't come busting in here and shooting questions of my wife.
6: Now, don't get so excited, Peter. They just answer civil questions.
3: Oh, is that so? Say, how many times do I have to tell you to stop butting in when I'm having an argument?
6: Oh, you don't have to lose your temper.
3: You don't have to lose your temper. That's what you said the other time, too. Every time I try to protect
6: you. Now, keep quiet.
3: I won't keep quiet.
5: Now, listen, you two.
3: You're just like your old man. Once a plumber's daughter, always a plumber's daughter. There ain't an ounce of brains in your whole family.
6: Oh, Peter, why are you going?
3: Oh, shut up!
7: Now, you see what you've done disturbed my guests.
3: Yeah, what do you mean by it anyway?
5: Well, I'm sorry, Mr. Warren, but you see, we got to check up on everyone. We're looking for a girl by the name Ellen Andrews, daughter of the Wall Street King.
3: Yeah, well, it's too bad you're not looking for the daughter of a plumber. Quit balling!
5: I'm sorry, folks, my mistake.
7: Well, there now, didn't I tell you they was a perfectly nice married couple?
2: Are they gone?
3: Yeah, they're gone.

0: Peter, wake up.
1: What do you want? Can't you see I'm trying to get some sleep?
0: Shapley's back with us. Did you know that?
1: Sure. What about it?
0: Look at him. He's got one of those newspapers with my picture in it. Oh, Peter, I'm afraid.
1: What are you afraid of? Have you still got me with you? Where did Shapley get that paper?
0: We stopped a few miles back while you were sleeping. He must have got it there.
1: Well, it's too late to do anything now.
0: He's looking at me again. Oh, Peter, do you think he recognizes me?
1: We'll find out soon enough.
0: But what will we do?
1: Wait till the next stop. I'll get him into a conversation outside, and if he suspects anything, well, we'll see. Hello, Mrs. Shapley.
2: Hello. Nice to get out and stretch your legs, ain't it?
1: Yeah, it sure is. I see you got a paper there.
2: That's right. Maybe you'd like to take a look at it.
1: Yeah, don't mind if I do.
2: Hold it here in the headlights and you can read it while you're waiting. Traveling like this, you sort of lose track of what's going on in the world. Now take that story there, for instance, about that Ellie Andrews. If I was to see that dame, you know what I'd do?
1: No. What?
2: I'd go 50-50 with you.
1: Why?
2: Well, because I don't believe in hogging at all, see? A bird that figures that way always ends up behind the eight ball, is what I always say.
1: What's in your mind?
2: 5 G's or I crab the works.
1: 5 G's, huh?
2: You heard me.
1: Yeah. You know, it's a lucky thing my running into you. You're just the man I need.
2: You made no mistake, believe you me.
1: You pack a gat?
2: Huh?
1: A gat, a rod. You got any fireworks on you?
2: Well, no, I...
1: Well, it's all right anyway. I got a couple of machine guns in my suitcase. I'll let you have one of them. May have a little trouble up north. May have to shoot it out with the cops.
2: Huh?
1: If you come through all right, these 5 G's are as good as in the bag.
2: Yeah, but...
1: Of course, I'll have to talk with the killer, see that he takes care of you.
2: The killer?
1: Yeah, the big boy. The boss of the outfit.
2: Say, you're not kidnapping her, are you?
1: What else, stupid? Say, you don't think we're after that penny any reward, do you? $10,000 chicken.
2: Yeah, well, pardon me, mister. I guess I don't want that money after all.
1: Hey, listen, you're in on this thing and you're staying in, get me? You know too much.
2: Yeah, but I won't say anything. I'm not.
1: How do I know that?
2: Well,
1: I got a notion to plug you right now.
2: No. You can trust me, mister. I won't talk. I never say anything. I know my wife and kids never say anything.
1: What's your name?
2: My name is Oscar Shapley.
1: Where do you live?
2: Orange, New Jersey.
1: Got a couple of kids, huh?
2: Yes, sir. Yeah, they're just babies. A little golden-haired
1: girl. You ever hear of Bugs Dooley?
2: Bugs Dooley?
1: Yes. He was a nice guy, just like you. But he made a mistake one day. Got a little too talkative. You know what happened to his kids?
2: No.
1: Well, I can't tell you. But when Bugs heard about it, he blew his brains out.
2: Oh, gee, that's terrible.
1: Yeah. Now beat it.
2: Thanks, mister. Can I go back now?
1: To the bus? Say, what do you think I am, crazy? You're walking, see?
2: Oh, yes, sir.
1: Come on, scram.
2: Sure. Anything you say, mister, you ain't going to shoot me in the back, are you?
1: You don't beat it.
2: Well, I'll go.
1: Come on, get going.
3: All right, folks, all aboard.
1: Hey, wait a minute, driver.
3: Come on, get in.
1: And never mind, we're getting off here. Me and the young lady.
3: What's that?
1: Come on, Brad.
0: Well, what's the matter?
1: Come on, don't ask him any questions. Here, give me your hand.
3: Got your suitcase?
1: Yeah, thanks.
0: Well, now that we're stranded in the middle of a country road in the dead of night, maybe you'd let me in on the big secret. What's the idea?
1: The idea? We're going to take a little walk, Brat. Mr. Shapley may shoot off his mouth after all.
0: Where are we going to walk to?
1: The next town, wherever that is. Come on, pick him up and lay him down. We've got a long way to go.
0: How long does this cross-country hike keep up? My feet are killing me.
1: Stop here if you want.
0: Here? Where are we?
1: Virginia.
0: Well, yes, I know, but where?
1: Well, I can't say for sure right now, but from the looks of that hay, Rick, I guess we're on somebody's farm.
0: Where's the farmhouse?
1: What difference does that make?
0: You don't mean we're going to sleep out here in the open, do you?
1: I don't know about you, but I'm going to give a fairly good imitation of it.
0: Oh, Peter.
1: What?
0: I'm awfully hungry.
1: Oh, that's just your imagination.
0: No, it isn't. I'm hungry and scared.
1: You can't be hungry and scared both at the same time.
0: Well, I am.
1: If you're scared, it scares the hunger out of you.
0: Not if you're more hungry than scared.
1: All right. You win. Now, let's forget about it.
0: I can't. I'm hungry.
1: Holy smokes. Why did I ever get mixed up with you? If I had any sense, I'd be in New York by this time.
0: What about your big story?
1: Taking a dame back to her fiancé. I turned out to be a prize sucker, all right. Here, your bed's all ready. Come on.
0: You mean I'm supposed to sleep on that hay?
1: Well, that's the idea.
0: Oh, it's all crackly.
1: Oh, shut up and go to sleep. I'm sick and tired of listening to a lot of complaints.
0: Oh, you know, you're becoming awfully disagreeable lately. You just snap my head off every time I open my mouth. If being with me is so distasteful to you, you can leave. You can leave any time you see fit. Nobody's holding you here. I can get along. I can get along very nicely without you. Oh, Peter, are you listening? I said I can get along very nice. Oh, Peter! Peter! Peter, where are you? Peter! Oh, Peter!
1: Hey, what are you yelling about?
0: Oh, Peter! Oh, I was so worried.
1: What got into you? I was only gone a minute. I went to try to find you something to eat.
0: I know, but...
1: Well, here. Here's a watermelon. I swiped it in the next field.
0: I don't want it now.
1: I thought you said you were hungry.
0: I was.
1: But what?
0: I was so scared it scared the hunger right out of me.
1: Holy jumping catfish. You'd drive a guy crazy.
0: I guess...
1: Shut up.
0: I was only going to say, I guess you're right.
1: You're darn tootin' I'm right. Now go to sleep and forget about everything.
0: Yes, Peter. Peter?
1: What?
0: What are you thinking about?
1: By a strange coincidence, I was thinking of you.
0: Really?
1: Yeah. I was wondering what makes dames like you so dizzy. Oh, what a morning. Look at the sun. Look at those fields.
0: Yes, look at my shoes. By the way, what did you say we were supposed to be doing?
1: Hitchhiking.
0: Oh. Well, you've given me a very good example of the hiking. Where does the hitching come in?
1: A little early yet. No cars out.
0: Well, if it's all the same to you, I'm going to sit right down here and wait until they come.
1: Suit yourself.
0: I intend to. Oh, now, Peter, suppose nobody stops for us.
1: Oh, they'll stop all right. It's all a matter of knowing how to hail them.
0: You're an expert, I suppose.
1: I'm going to write a book about it. Call it The Hitchhiker's Hail.
0: There's no end to your accomplishments, is there?
1: Oh, you think it's simple, huh?
0: No.
1: Well, it is. It's all in the old thumb, see? Now, here, some people do it like this. Kind of a half wave and half point with a thumb drooping across the palm. It's all wrong, too indefinite. You never get any place.
0: Oh, the poor thing.
1: Yeah, but this old thumb never fails. Now, take number one, for instance. Elbow close to the side, thumb rigid, and parallel to the right shoulder. Then a short, jerky movement, just the hand and wrist, like this. Shows independence. You don't care whether they stop or not. You got money in your pocket, see?
0: Clever.
1: Yeah. But number two, that's a little wider movement from the elbow. The thumb describing a graceful arc from shoulder to waistline. A smile goes with it, like this. That means you got a brand new story about...
0: You figured that all out by yourself.
1: That's nothing. Number three, that's a pip. Yeah, that's a pitiful one, you know, when you're broke and hungry and everything looks black.
0: Oh, that's all.
1: Yeah. Shoulder sagging, mouth down, chin drooping. It's a long, sweeping movement of the whole arm, like this. You got to follow through, though.
0: Oh, it's amazing.
1: Yeah. But it's no good if you haven't got a long face to go with it.
0: Oh, here comes the car.
1: Yeah, okay. Now watch me. I'm going to use number one. Keep your eye on that thumb, baby, and watch what happens.
0: I still got my eye on the thumb.
1: Well, something must have gone wrong. I'll try number two this time.
4: Hey, you!
0: Oh, maybe he doesn't appreciate genius.
1: Well, let's try this, baby. Maybe number two won't work in us out.
4: Going up here? Hey!
1: I'll try number three on the next one.
0: When you get to 100, wake me up, will you?
1: I don't think I'll write that book after all.
0: Oh, now, think of all the fun you had. Do you mind if I try the next one?
1: You? Oh, don't make me laugh.
0: Oh, you're such a smart aleck. Nobody knows anything but you. Look, I'll stop this car and I won't use my thumb.
1: What are you going to do?
0: It's a system all my own. Left hand gracefully on left hip. Head back and incline gently in the direction of travel. Eyes twinkling. It's the twinkle that does it. Step aside, please. Oh,
5: you're going my way?
0: Yes, thank you very much.
5: Well, hop right in. My name is Baker.
0: Oh, it's so sweet of you, Mr. Baker. Would you mind if this gentleman rode with us, too?
5: Oh, him?
1: Yeah, me.
5: Well, I don't like his looks any too much, sister.
0: Oh, that's all right. He's my uncle. He can't help looking like that. He used to be a newspaper man.
5: Oh, well, all right. Get in the back.
1: Thanks.
0: As I was saying, it's a system all my own.
1: Oh, yeah?
0: I think I'll write a book, too. Let's see, called the feminine touch, or go thither with a come hither.
1: Oh, shut up.
6: So you want a cabin for a week, huh?
1: That's right.
6: That'll be $8.75, pay in advance.
1: Now, listen, mister, I don't want to talk business right now. We're tired. I'll settle up with you in the morning.
6: Well, all right. Good night.
1: Good night. Come on, Brett.
0: What'll you tell him in the morning?
1: I'll think of that then. Here, let's have that blanket.
0: Here it is.
1: If I build the walls of Jericho once more, I can qualify as an engineer.
0: Oh, I'm glad I can lie down for a change.
1: Yeah, me too. Well, we're on our last lap. Tomorrow morning, if all goes well, you'll be in the arms of your fiancée. The dope.
0: Mm-hmm. You'll have a great story, won't you?
1: Yeah, swell.
0: Thanks.
1: Well, you certainly outsmarted your father. I guess you ought to be happy.
0: Am I going to see you in New York?
1: Nope.
0: Why not?
1: I don't make it a policy to run around with married women.
0: Won't I ever see you again?
1: What do you want to see me for? I've served my purpose. I brought you back to King Wesley, didn't I? That's what you wanted, wasn't it?
0: Peter, have you ever been in love?
1: Me?
0: Yes. Have you ever thought about it at all? It seems to me you could make some girl wonderfully happy.
1: Sure. I've thought about it. Yeah, who hasn't? If I could ever meet the right sort of a girl... Yeah, but where are you going to find her? Somebody that's real. Somebody that's alive. They don't come that way anymore. You know, I saw an island in the Pacific once. Never been able to forget it. That's where I'd like to take her. She'd have to be the sort of a girl who'd jump in the surf with me and love it as much as I did. You know, nights when you and the moon and the water all become one. And you feel you're a part of something big and marvelous. Those are the only places to live. Where the stars are so close over your head that you feel you can reach right up and stir them around. Sure. I've been thinking of it. Boy, if I could only find the girl who was hungry for those things.
0: Peter, take me with you, Peter. Take me to your island. I want to do all those things you talked about.
1: You're crazy.
0: No, I'm not. I love you. Nothing else matters. We can run away. Everything will take care of itself. Please, Peter. I can't let you out of my life now. I couldn't live without you.
1: Ellie. You'd better go over there. Go to sleep.
0: Oh, I'm sorry.
1: Ellie, wait a minute.
0: Good night, Mr. Warren.
1: Ellie, did you really mean that about the island? Would you really go?
0: Well, certainly not. You think I'm crazy?
1: Yeah, I guess I did. Just for a minute.

0: Peter? Peter? Peter, where are you? Peter! Peter!
1: Morning, Miss Warren.
0: Oh, good morning. Did you see Mr. Did you see my husband?
1: Husband? Well, he's gone.
0: Gone?
1: Yes, ma'am. Left about an hour ago.
0: Did he say where?
1: Not a word. I heard him calling long distance. He spoke to a Mr. Gordon at the New York Globe office. Said he had a great story and was going right into New York to see him.
0: I see. Where's the telephone, please?
1: I don't think your husband will be there yet, Mrs. Warren.
0: Oh, stop calling me Mrs. Warren. I'm not Mrs. Warren. I never will be Mrs. Warren. My name is Andrews. Ellie Andrews.
1: Yes, ma'am. Yes, ma'am.
0: Now, where's that phone?
1: Over there, ma'am. Right over there.
0: Thank you.
1: Oh, what? I think it was my fault. Something. My name ain't Mrs. Andrews. My name is Andrews. My... Andrews. Ellie Andrews. Ellie. More! Come here quick! More!
0: I wanted to call New York, please. Yes, person to person. Mr. King Westley. Westley!

0: We pause for station identification. This is the Columbia Broadcasting System. The curtain falls on Act Two of It Happened One Night, starring Claudette Colbert and Clark Gable, with Walter Connolly and Roscoe Carnes. Mr. DeMille introduces our guest for the evening in a moment. But first...
1: 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Swing Street Radio, where the big bands swing. The sounds of the golden age of radio continue with Yesteryear.

0: And now, here's Mr. DeMille with our bus-driving guest.
1: Since a cross-country bus carries so much of the action of tonight's play, we're bringing you a typical pilot of these streamlined stagecoaches. He's Harold Burnham of the Pacific Greyhound Lines. After driving buses for 13 years and over 1.5 miles without an accident, he's learned that he's required to do more than just get them there on time. He must be a diplomat, information bureau, nursemaid, counselor and guardian, and at times even a motion picture actor.
2: Yes, they used one of our buses in the picture. It happened one night, and they happened to pick me to drive in a few of the scenes. But I guess I'd sooner be a bus driver than an actor. You meet so many interesting people.
1: As interesting and romantic as the Ellie Andrews and Peter Warren of our play?
2: I should say so. There's something about a bus that encourages romance. It even affects the hackhands themselves.
1: Hackhands?
2: Well, that's our name for a driver. I'm one of the very few hackhands who didn't first meet his wife as a passenger. And there's a romantic angle about my favorite passenger. 5 years ago, on my regular run to Fresno from Los Angeles, a young couple met on my bus. And just a year later, they were back again, this time as husband and wife. They've been coming back every year on May the 15th to take the trip over again. Sentimental, but nice. I feel sort of responsible.
1: From a hackhand's viewpoint, Mr. Burnham, what constitutes an ideal bus trip?
2: A solid load with plenty of chinners. By chinners, I mean talkers. That is, we like a bus full of people who like to talk. That makes the trip go quicker and the passengers enjoy themselves more.
1: Well, while you're in a translating mood, will you explain what those headlight signals are that you often exchange on the highway with other buses and trucks?
2: If we want to warn a bus or a truck coming the other way that they're about to run into a bad piece of road, we flash them 3 times with a spotlight. If there's a cop ahead who doesn't like us, we give 2 flashes. But I'm glad to say that most cops and hackhands get along swell, and the same goes for reefers. Reefers are big trucks. It's the road hog and fruit haulers, or small trucks, that keep our nerves on edge and our feet on the brakes.
1: What turned you into a bus driver, Mr. Burnham, and what's keeping you at it?
2: Well, it's pretty exciting, Mr. DeMille. I really mean that, because I quit the Army Air Corps to take my present job. There's something about it that gets you. You're out in the open all the time and more or less on your own and always on the move. And I guess I like people. Little kids traveling alone. Strangers who need help. And even the lady who once come aboard with the stork and was presented with a fine baby boy right on the bus. Yes, sir, you've got to be prepared for any emergency, but I guess I better put the corks on myself and let the people hear some more from 2 swell people, Mr. Gable and Miss Colbert. Thanks a lot.
1: Right on, Mr. Vernon, and good luck to you. Clark Gable and Claudette Colbert, and it happened one night. With Walter Connolly and Roscoe Carnes. The thread of an accidental meeting which bound the lives of Ellie and Peter has become a tangled knot. Ellie is convinced that Peter walked out on her and has given him no chance to explain. It's a week later, the morning of Ellie's marriage to King Wesley. The bride-to-be sits alone in her room, staring mournfully at her reflection in the glass. Her father knocks at the door.
3: Ellie.
4: Yes, Dad.
3: May I come in?
4: Come in. Hello, Dad.
3: I knocked several times.
4: Oh, I'm sorry. I must have been daydreaming.
3: Yes. Well, everything's set for the wedding. Great stunt King is going to pull, creating quite a furor.
4: Stunt?
3: Yes, landing on the lawn in an auto gyro.
4: Oh, yes, I heard.
3: Yes, personally, I think it's silly, too. You look lovely, child. Are you pleased with the gown? Ellie.
4: Hmm? Oh, the gown. Yes, it's nice, isn't it?
3: What's the matter, child? What's wrong?
4: Nothing.
3: You haven't changed your mind about King Wesley, have you?
4: No.
3: Because if you have, it isn't too late. You know how I feel about him. But you gave me such a scare when I couldn't find you. You know, the old pump isn't what it used to be.
4: I'm sorry, Father. I wouldn't hurt you for the world.
3: What's the matter, child? Aren't you happy?
4: Oh, Dad.
3: Ah, I thought so. I knew there was something on your mind. Oh, there now. What's the matter? You haven't fallen in love with someone else, have you? Have you? I haven't seen you cry since you were a baby. This must be serious. Where did you meet him?
4: On the road.
3: Now, don't tell me you've fallen in love with the bus driver.
4: No.
3: Who is he?
4: I don't know very much about him, except that I love him.
3: Well, if it's as serious as all that, we'll move heaven and earth.
4: No, no, it's no use. He despises me.
3: Oh, come now, come now.
4: Yes, he does. He despises everything about me. He thinks I'm spoiled and selfish and pampered and thoroughly insincere.
3: Ridiculous.
4: He doesn't think much of you either.
3: Oh, no?
4: No, he blames you for everything that's wrong with me. He says you raised me stupidly. Oh, he's marvelous.
3: Well, I'd like to have a talk with him.
4: Oh, no, Dad, it wouldn't do any good. I practically threw myself at him.
3: Well, under the circumstances, don't you think we ought to call this wedding off?
4: No, no, I'll go through with it. What difference does it make? I'll never see Peter again.
3: Is that his name?
4: Yes, Peter.
3: Peter Warren?
4: Yes. Do you know him?
3: No, not exactly.
4: Oh, Father, you haven't heard from him, have you?
3: Well, this letter came this morning addressed to me.
4: From Peter?
3: Yes, here you are.
4: Dear sir, as your daughter has probably forgotten to tell you, there's a little financial matter connected with her safe return to your indulgent arms that I would appreciate your settling with me at your earliest convenience. Yours truly, Peter Warren. Oh, well, I guess that was his only interest in me, wasn't it? The reward, $10,000.
3: I'm sorry you read it.
4: Are you going to see him?
3: Yes. As a matter of fact, I sent word to him to come out here this afternoon. I suppose he'll show up soon.
4: Oh, of course he will. Well, pay him off. He's entitled to it. He did an excellent job. He kept me thoroughly entertained. It's worth every penny he gets.
3: Sit down, Mr. Warren.
2: Thanks.
3: I was surprised to get your note. My daughter hadn't told me anything about you, about your helping her.
2: That's typical of your daughter. Takes all those things for granted.
3: I've discussed the matter with her since hearing from you, and she thinks that you're entitled to anything you can get.
2: No, she does, huh? Now, isn't that sweet of her? Well, I've got it all itemized.
3: May I see the statement, please? Thank you. Cash outlay, $8.60. 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Total, $39.60. All the above items had to be hocked to provide food and shelter.
2: And I sold some shorts and socks, too, but I'm throwing them in.
3: Yes. I know, but...
2: What's the matter? Isn't it cheap enough? A trip like that would cost you $1,000, maybe more.
3: Now, let me get this straight. You want $39.60 in addition to the $10,000.
2: What $10,000?
3: Why, the reward.
2: Who said anything about a reward? All I want is $39.60. Now, if you give me a check for it, I'll get out of this joint. Gives me the jitters.
3: You're a peculiar chap.
2: And we'll go into that some other time.
3: The average man would go after the reward. All you seem to be...
2: Listen, did anyone ever make a sucker out of you? This is a matter of principle, something you probably wouldn't understand. But when anybody takes me for a buggy ride, I don't like the idea of having to pay for the privilege.
3: Were you taken for a buggy ride?
2: With all the trimming.
3: My daughter seems to think she was on that ride, too. She thinks you walked out on her.
2: Listen, your daughter can think anything she wants. I went to New York to raise a little dough for your daughter so that she could go out on that tropical island. And when I get back...
3: What tropical island?
2: None of your business. Well, when I come back here to where she skipped, then that's great, isn't it?
3: Now, wait a minute.
2: What about my dough? Do I get it or don't I?
3: Certainly.
2: Thank you.
3: But I'd like to ask you one question. Do you love my daughter?
2: Any guy that had fallen in love with your daughter ought to have his head examined.
3: That's an evasion. Do you love her?
2: A normal human being couldn't live under the same roof with her without going nutty. She's my idea of nothing.
3: I asked you a simple question. Do you love her?
2: Yes! But don't hold that against me. I'm a little screwy myself.

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2: That guy Warren is okay.
3: Please, Dad.
2: He is. He didn't want the reward. All he asked for was $39.60 that he spent on you.
3: What?
2: Sure. He loved you, Ellie.
3: Oh, how do you know?
2: He told me so.
3: Oh, Dad. Oh. Well, it's too late now.
2: Is it? You don't want to be married to a mug like Wesley. I can buy him off for a pot of gold. And you can make an old man happy. Pete Warren is a swell guy.
3: Oh, please, please don't.
2: If you change your mind, your car's waiting at the back gate. What do you say, eh? You've still got a few seconds.
3: Oh, Dad.
2: Is it Pete? Or is it this dumb cluck of a navigator?
3: It's Pete.
4: Hooray.
3: Oh, Daddy, kiss me quick.
2: Goodbye.

0: Peter.
1: Mm-hmm.
0: What did you do with the marriage certificate? I can't find it anyplace.
1: Don't worry, Brad. It's safe and sound in my inside pocket.
0: Oh, I was getting scared again.
1: Afraid I was going to back out?
0: Oh, it's too late now, Mr. Warren. Oh, Peter, I'm so happy. Where are we going for our honeymoon?
1: I got the place all picked out. A tourist cabin near Philadelphia.
0: A tourist cabin? Oh, Peter, that's great.
1: Yeah, yeah. See that big bundle of stuff I bought in the last town?
0: Uh-huh, what's in it?
1: Oh, lots of things. A rope.
0: A rope?
1: Yeah, and a green blanket.
0: The walls of Jericho.
1: Right.
0: Is there anything else?
1: Hand me that little package.
0: Oh, this one?
1: That's it.
0: What's in it?
1: You'll see. There.
0: A trumpet. A toy trumpet.
1: Yeah. I never took a lesson, but I guess I can manage it. Listen to this.
0: Oh, Peter, it's beautiful.

0: curtain falls on Act Three of It Happened One Night, starring Claudette Colbert and Clark Gable. In a moment, you'll hear from our stars personally. But first...
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0: And now, here's Mr. DeMille with our stars.
2: The happy journey from Miami to New York is ended, but our stars make a return trip to the microphone. We present Ellie Andrews as Claudette Colbert and Pete Warren as Clark Gable.
3: Well, as Claudette Andrews or Ellie Colbert or whoever I'm supposed to be, I'd like to say that it's been great to do another play in the Lux Radio Theater.
4: As Pete Gable, I'd like to say I can't imagine a better place to take a busman's holiday.
2: Assuming my most difficult characterization, that of Cecil B. DeMille, I'd like to compliment you both on a great performance.
3: Thank you, C.B. And I'm glad to learn from your introduction to the play that you're a fatalist.
2: Yeah, what?
4: Yeah, you know, C.B., one of those people who think that everything happens for the best if it doesn't happen for the worst.
2: But I never said I belonged to such a cult.
4: Well, Claudette probably assumes from the way you talked about everything happening one night that you're a believer in uncontrollable destiny.
3: Well, it's really nothing to be ashamed of, you know. You simply believe that everything happens for a purpose. And if you don't believe that way, you've nothing left but supposition. Now, for example, suppose Columbus had sailed east instead of west, or Paul Revere's horse had tripped over a cobblestone.
2: Or suppose Claudette Colbert hadn't taken seriously a playwright's remark that she ought to be an actress. Or suppose she hadn't starred on Broadway in the Barker. Would she be in Hollywood now?
3: Or suppose that coin Clark tossed to see whether or not he'd remain in Hollywood had fallen tails. Where would he be now?
2: I'll give up. Where would he be now?
4: You mean seriously?
3: Sure, why not?
4: Well, let's see. I'd have gone back east, not all the way east. Maybe I'd have stopped off in Texas again. I'd probably have gotten my old job back in the oil fields and probably be fairly happy.
3: That's right. Pollyanna Gable.

Mr. DeMille will be back shortly with news of next Monday night's play and cast. Our cast in It Happened One Night included John Gibson as bus driver, Chester Clute as Mr. Dyke, Eddie Waller as Mr. Dobbs, Lou Merrill as Harry Gordon, Walter Tetley as a newsboy, Marion A. as telephone operator, and Frank Nelson as a detective. Walter Connolly appeared through courtesy of Columbia Pictures and Harry Cohn. Louis Silvers is from 20th Century Fox Studios, where he directed music for the new film, Alexander Graham Bell. 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This is Cecil B. DeMille saying good night to you from Hollywood.

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3: News this hour from Town Hall. I'm Jason Walker. Continued bloodshed between Moscow and Kyiv. Ukrainian forces conducting large-scale strikes on Russia.
4: Over the weekend, one of Ukraine's largest drone strikes on Russia killed at least four people, including three near Moscow, and wounded a dozen others, according to local authorities. Debris also fell on Russia's largest airport without causing damage. Ukrainian President Vladimir Zelensky saying his country was entirely justified. Russia has repeatedly launched similar attacks on Ukraine's capital and other cities during the war. Ukrainian authorities saying Russian drone strikes over the weekend wounded eight people. I'm Julie Walker.
3: Thousands have descended upon the National Mall Sunday for Rededicate 250, a national jubilee of prayer, praise, and thanksgiving. A gathering aimed at celebrating 250 years of independence, as well as calling believers across America to unite in worship, prayer, and gratitude. Among those praying for America during the event, House Speaker Mike Johnston.
5: Almighty God, we ask that you hear these solemn petitions. Just as we, in the beginning, dedicated this land to your most holy name, today, here, Lord, in this 250th year of American independence, we hereby rededicate the United States of America as one nation under God.
3: All four crew members ejecting safely from a pair of Navy jets colliding during an air show at a military base over Idaho. Officials say the airmen are now in stable condition and the remainder of the show was canceled. Officials do say that no one on the ground was injured. More on these stories, townhall.com.
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3: Well, the man who took over for legendary investor Warren Buffett at Berkshire Hathaway, making his mark on the firm. More from correspondent Rich Thomason.
7: Berkshire Hathaway has more than tripled the size of its investment in Google's parent company as Greg Abel settled into the CEO job after taking over at the start of the year. Buffett was always reluctant to invest in tech firms because he said he didn't understand them well enough. Buffett did make an exception to that rule near the end of his CEO term by buying a massive Apple stake. But Abel appears to be more comfortable because by the end of March, Berkshire owned nearly 58 million Alphabet shares worth almost $17 billion. Rich Thomason reporting.
3: Well, the artificial intelligence boom is leading to fights in some states over growing utility profits, governors, attorneys general, and others protesting the rising electricity bills. Breaking news and analysis, townhall.com. New York lawmakers moving closer to changes in the state's public pension system for newer government workers. Here's John Scott.
8: The spotlight is on Tier 6, covering public employees hired since 2012. It was created to cut costs by raising the retirement age, increasing worker contributions, and trimming benefits. Now lawmakers and unions want changes, lowering retirement age, boosting payouts, and reducing contributions. Supporters say it aids hiring, but critics warn it would be unfair to employees expected to find benefits, cost billions, and strain tight budgets.
3: Hawaii's recent catastrophic flooding devastating farms in the region, leaving many farmers still struggling. The storms in March brought Hawaii's worst flooding in some 22 years. More on these stories, townhall.com.
9: This is Seth Leibson for townhall.com. Recently, a professor of politics at Princeton wrote an op-ed pointing out how many of his students and students at other colleges simply are unfamiliar with the Ten Commandments. He writes, quote, "They lack religious literacy and their ignorance of religious ideas means they struggle to understand a wide array of Western art, literature, and philosophy," close quote. They also wouldn't understand a great deal of history, never mind political philosophy, from Marx to Rousseau, or recognize lines from Shakespeare to our founding, to Frederick Douglass, to Lincoln, to Martin Luther King Jr. This is what the late Richard John Neuhaus worried about decades ago, an America with an increasingly naked public square, bare of any religiosity or recognition of religious faith or culture. What Neuhaus feared is now nearly complete, when students at major universities are now illiterate in the cornerstone of Western civilization. Many states right now are debating posting the Ten Commandments in K-12 classrooms. This wouldn't be a parochial decision. It would, rather, constitute necessary basic and remedial education. I'm Seth Leibs.
10: 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And the Odyssey app. Portions of our programming may be pre-recorded.
11: Apologists to America's culture clash. 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The one and only Mike Gallagher.
12: This war in Iran has to come to an end, and I'm hoping with President Trump's return from China and a very successful visit that Americans are understanding and appreciating exactly what was achieved this week. I loved the essay that I saw on X last night by somebody called Flopping Aces. Only Donald Trump, the essay began. Only Trump, no other human being on earth, could pick up the phone, summon the top 30 most powerful CEOs on the planet, Tesla, Apple, NVIDIA, Wall Street, AI, aerospace, the whole roster, and have every single one of them drop what they're doing, clear their schedule, and fly to Beijing. Only Trump could land in China after a decade of manufactured hate and get handed the ultra-rare State Visit Plus treatment that Beijing created specifically for him. Has never been given to anyone else. Cheering students. Temple of Heaven, Great Hall of the People, beef trade reopened as a welcome gift. This essay goes on to point out that while career politicians and globalist benchwarmers spent years turning U.S.-China relations into a slow-motion dumpster fire, only Trump walks in like he owns the room and turns it into a high-stakes power move for America first. This isn't Joe Biden's pathetic weakness we saw this week. This isn't the war party's fever dream confrontation. This is Trump doing what Trump does. He shows up with overwhelming strength, elite leverage, and zero fear. The rest of them talk. Oh boy, do they talk, right? But Trump assembles legends and rewrites the script in real time. Nobody else even comes close. Not now, not ever. Nobody has. Can you imagine Joe Biden putting together what Trump put together this week and visiting Beijing, or Kamala Harris? Kamala Harris, who, from all reports, is going to be the 2028 presidential nominee. please, please, dear Lord, give us the blessing of Kamala Harris versus Marco Rubio or J.D. Vance. Please. And Trump's accomplishments are why they hate him. But the world is watching him with fascination. History keeps bending in his direction. The Trump era is back, bigger and bolder than before. It's a great essay. I've reposted it on my X account if you want to follow me there, at Gallagher Show. I'll do my best to follow you back. What about the other side? What are the Democrats up to? Well, they're panicking. They're absolutely panicking. Let's start with Hakeem Jeffries, the guy who wants to be the Speaker of the House. This is what he is promising to do to Republicans in November.
13: We will beat the far-right extremists. We're going to win in November, and then we're going to crush their souls.
12: They're going to crush our souls. How about Kamala? How about the presumptive 2024 Democrat Party nominee? She was on a Zoom call this week proposing the Democrats hold a no bad ideas brainstorming session. Check this out.
14: This is a moment where there are no bad ideas. A no bad idea brainstorm is what I'd like to call it. And in that no bad ideas brainstorm, we talk about what we need to do and think about doing around the Electoral College. We talk about the idea of Supreme Court reform, which includes expanding the Supreme Court. We invite a conversation about multi-members districts. We talk about, look, that if we win the Senate, which we should and we will, then the Senate Judiciary Committee should have rules that they put in place so when these people come before as nominees to the Supreme Court and lie, that they are held to account and consequence, not just that somebody goes on cable news and says they lied, but that there are rules in place to actually penalize people for lying to a Senate Judiciary Committee. That we agree that it is right to have ethics rules for Supreme Court justices. And let's put those in place. Let's talk about statehood for Puerto Rico and D.C. These are the things I think that we've got to do. We've got to neutralize these red states from cheating.
12: Neutralize the red states, pack the Supreme Court, come up with multi-member districts. It's all the things that we've been warning you they absolutely want to do. They say the quiet part out loud. And for many Democrats, racism is back. I saw this quote initially from the president of the NAACP in Charlotte, North Carolina, just a little bit north of where I spent most of the week this week. Charlotte's a nice city, nice place. You know that almost every city official in Charlotte happens to be a black person? Do you know that there is no representation for white people or Republicans in Charlotte? The outgoing mayor of Charlotte happens to be a black woman, and the city council is scrambling to come up with an interim mayor. Listen to the president of the Charlotte NAACP, a woman by the name of Corrine Mack, who can't believe that white folks would even begin to consider having a white interim mayor of Charlotte to replace the outgoing black mayor, Vi Lyle.
15: Why would we replace the black outgoing mayor with a white person? That simple.
16: NAACP Charlotte Mecklenburg Chapter President Corrine Mack refusing to walk back her comments in this Facebook post from Monday. Mack wrote that it is, quote, seriously disturbing for white folks to be lobbying to be Charlotte's interim mayor. City Council is currently searching for someone to serve out the remainder of Vi Lyle's term, who is set to resign at the end of June. In an interview with Queen City News on Wednesday, Mack argued recent rulings on voting rights and redistricting efforts are evidence of black representation representation being undermined and stripped, and that voters in Charlotte have been intentional about having black representation.
15: And my question to the white folks who are up in arms and outraged, are they outraged about the fact that black representation is under attack?
12: She thinks it's seriously disturbing that white folks would even begin to think of replacing an outgoing mayor of Charlotte who happens to be black with someone who would happen to be white. You want to know what's seriously disturbing? Exhibiting that kind of racism out loud. You're going to tell me that's not racist? Can you imagine anybody standing up and saying, well, we can't have a black person as an interim mayor replacing a white person? That would be seriously disturbing. Wouldn't it be awful if a black man or black woman replaced a white person in Charlotte? Now, that person would be run out of town, be the last day they had in whatever occupation they were in. Because that would be a disgusting thing to say. If the black person is qualified for the job, why not? But to the president of the NAACP of Charlotte, North Carolina, if a white person is qualified for the job, it's seriously disturbing that any white folks would consider that white person as an interim replacement. This is what today's Democrat Party has become. It's all race-based. It's all identity politics. They're flailing. They're flopping around. And they're losing. And they know it. The only way they think they can win, is to cheat. Pack the court. Gerrymander based on race. Rig the system. Cheat. And they know a thing about cheating, don't they? Welcome in. Give me your reaction to what you just heard the president of the NAACP in Charlotte say. Can you answer my simple question? How is that not a racist belief that only a black person can replace an outgoing black mayor in Charlotte, a city, by the way, that happens to be majority white? How is it not racist what she just said? Am I wrong? 800-655-MIKE. We're in the Relief Factor studios. It's a breaking news Friday. Great to have you along for the ride. 800-655-6453. One number does it all. 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
2: Here's a live look at Bretton Woods, New Hampshire. 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No snow there, of course. 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We're glad you could tune in. We also appreciate people signing up for the big Gulf of America cruise in November. It's not too late. We've got a couple hundred people coming. We got room for more. Larry O'Connor, Scott Jennings, Kurt Schlichter, Jennifer Horn, and I, we're all going to be your hosts on board the beautiful Eurodam in the Gulf of America, November 14th through the 21st. And of course, during the day, we're going to explore all the great sights in the Caribbean, the crystal blue waters and the white sandy beaches. 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If you're watching right now on Salem News Channel, just take a picture of that QR code in the upper right corner of the screen, and you'll get the link for the big 2026 Gulf of America cruise. It's hard to believe that there are people willing to say out loud the things that we suspect. I mean, it is to listen to Kamala Harris talk about packing the court, and they're all doing it. Ro Khanna, this radical from California, he's about as bad as it gets. Ro Khanna, the U.S. congressman from California, check out what he said on the floor of the House this week.
3: Mr. Speaker, the Supreme Court is engaged in an ugly recidivism to deny black political representation in the black in the South. Not since 1877, when Rutherford Hayes ended Reconstruction, have we seen as fast a rollback of political rights for black Americans. The moral light has been extinguished from the Supreme Court. That is why we need term limits for Supreme Court justices. 18 years and you're out. That is why we need to expand the court from 9 justices to 13 justices like we have 13 circuits. The next time the Democrats have power, we need to actually take action, not just appoint commissions. As we approach the 250th year anniversary of our nation, we need a modern Supreme Court to uphold our nation's principles.
2: Now, do you understand all the times we've said they want to pack the court and people roll their eyes? Oh, come on. They're not going to do anything that drastic. 13 members of the... They're on the floor of the House saying it. It's what they plan to do. And they will do it. That's why these feckless Republicans in the South... These Senate Republicans in South Carolina, for example, are so despicable. It's appalling the way Republicans are giving Democrats a lifeline. These Republicans know what these Democrats want to do to our country. And they're, and for a look, the president of the Charlotte, North Carolina NAACP is not some incidental position. That's a position of authority and responsibility. Paul in Dallas wants to react to what she said about how upsetting it is or wrong it would be for an interim white mayor to replace an outgoing black mayor. Hey, Paul, thanks for joining us. How are you today?
4: I'm good, sir. How are you doing?
2: I'm good, sir. What's your reaction to what the NAACP lady said in Charlotte?
4: Well, I agree with what you said. It's appalling. It's a double standard. And like you said, if it was a white person saying that, they wouldn't have a job. They'd be kicked out, whatever their job was. So it's just green and smoke is all it is. I get so tired of hearing it. That's what our Democrat Party is today. They're a bunch of communists.
2: That's exactly right, and that's why they got to be defeated in November. And I'm telling you, I was looking at some of the prognostications of what the maps are looking like and what things are coming together. Do you realize the Democrats have to run the table right now? If everything comes together and they get the redistricting act together in South Carolina on Monday and they go ahead and... Do you realize what the Democrats have to accomplish in order to have any hope at all of winning? They'd have to run the table to get to 218, and they can't do that. They won't be able to do it. 800-655-MIKE. 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
12: With SRN News, I'm Jason Walker. A drone strike has targeted a nuclear power plant in United Arab Emirates. So far, no one claiming responsibility, and officials do say there was little damage. World Health Organization has declared an Ebola outbreak in Congo and Uganda to be a public health emergency. More than 300 cases, 88 deaths have been reported. Three people have been killed, five injured, when a motorist slammed into numerous vehicles and pedestrians Saturday night in Oakland, California. The crash remains under investigation. Stocks mostly lower, and oil prices have jumped. Markets in Japan and South Korea pulling back from their records. Yields on Japanese government bonds shooting higher, and investors have remained somewhat concerned about the situation in Iran. SRN News.
10: 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Mike Gallagher.
2: I am by nature an optimistic person, and I have a lot of optimism for not only young people, the future of our country, and I'm grateful when I hear about an organization like Reawaken USA. You know, our friend and our colleague here at Salem, Charlie Kirk, was famous for plunging his beliefs and his faith into college campuses all over America. Reawaken USA is a national campus movement that is really focused on year-round evangelism, student leadership, cultural engagement. It's a real honor to welcome to the Mike Gallagher Show the president and CEO of Reawaken, James Owen. James, I'm so glad to see you and glad to have you join us because, boy, things are happening. There's a vibe shift in America, some good, some bad, and you guys are right in the thick of it right now, aren't you?
13: Yeah, we are. No, it's good to be here, Mike.
2: I appreciate it so very much. Let's talk for a moment about a strange trend. I saw that TikTok is now using audio tied to Charlie's assassination as some kind of a TikTok stunt. Pretty dark stuff. It's what is happening to young people largely online. But at the very same time, I see studies and data that shows that young people, young men in particular, are going to church in record numbers. Can you talk a little bit about that dichotomy? Again, you're in the thick of it, James. On the one hand, we see this darkness. We see this horrible stuff that's happening and people being radicalized, young people being radicalized on social media and online. And yet, on the other hand, young men are going to church in historic numbers. What gives here?
13: Yeah, Mike, on campuses, we clearly saw that when we had our tables set up, we had about 200 to 300 people there. It was strange. At UT Austin, a very liberal campus, most of the men and a lot of the women there that came up to our tent were actually Christian. And they heard that we were a faith-based organization, and they came just to say that, like, you know, they liked the gospel coming onto the campuses. And when we asked them why or how long they've been Christian, especially at a liberal campuses or a or a liberal campus, they expressed to us that it was because of one thing, that the happiness of the world is fleeting, but the joy that comes with Jesus Christ is eternal. Mm-hmm. And my thing, and from what I've seen, is that everything counterfeit eventually collapses, and people start searching for something eternal. And that's what we saw on campuses. It was very strange. Like, I've done conservative apologetics. We watched Charlie Kirk do conservative apologetics for years. And then with the Turning Point Pick of the Mic initiative, we watched them go out and do it. But when we went out and we were doing Christian apologetics in a debate framework, especially with trans kids, people that support things that are against good and natural, when we brought it back to Jesus Christ, and that affirmation was found in Jesus and not the world. It was amazing to see how their minds would open up when we weren't just going at them and like saying like, hey, you're fundamentally wrong. We told them they were wrong, but at the same time, we told them the joy that came with Jesus Christ, an alternative to the lifestyle that they were living that was dependent on the world.
2: You know, we get in the middle of our political battles every day, and we've got a midterm election coming up and redistricting, and there's all this drama with politics and even the culture. But I've seen you before, and I've watched you online say that this is way deeper than politics. Can you explain what you mean by that, James?
13: Yeah. So this is a spiritual war. Everything that we've been seeing, every politician has gotten against what is good and natural. I believe in one thing. If you do not have a relationship with Jesus Christ, you're susceptible more than Christians are to the inspirations and impressions of the adversary. And what we watch when we see transgenderism, it's the mutilization of, you know, of God's children or God's creation outside of the womb. It's basically saying that I know that God was wrong and I'm going to create myself in my image and away from his. Everything that you see, everything that we fought as conservatives over the past 8 years is rooted in the teachings and rooted in by inspirations of the adversary. So when we're attacking these things, we just went through 8 years of like a cultural conservative battle. At the root of everything is the adversary. Of all evil is the adversary. And as Christians, we need to go out and do one thing, and that is to expose and expel powers, inspirations, and principalities. But more importantly, powers and principalities. I believe that the conservative movement and a lot of these podcast talking heads up there have completely gone away from what it means from exposing powers and principalities. To expose, you have to seek truth, know truth, and then use that truth to expose the powers or principalities. We have a lot of influence over our movement right now, where we have podcasters that think that they're going out and they're doing what they're called to do by God, and that's to expose powers, principalities, come up with conspiracy. But we're seeing them push their own opinions and then framing it as the truth, which leads to conspiracy, which is the false sense that you know more, you know the plan that's going to go forward, and you lose hope that is in Christ Jesus. So we're seeing the adversary not only take over the left side of the aisle, but certain people on the right as well. And what we want to do at Reawaken USA is to reawaken people to the truth, both on the left and the right, so we can continue to fight the adversary on every front.
2: You can go to reawakenusa.org for information about what James's organization is up to. He's the president and CEO of Reawaken USA, reawakenusa.org. James, there is not a day that goes by that I don't get an email, a text, or a call from somebody who says, we are clearly in a spiritual war. This is a spiritual battle. It feels like good is portrayed as evil. Evil is portrayed as good. We've seen an embrace of political violence. And even back to our friend Charlie Kirk, when he was killed, there were a whole lot of people celebrating his death. There are people right now openly hoping for President Trump's assassination. It's absolutely spiritual. And I never want to get out of here without reminding everybody about the power of prayer and the power of faith-based organizations like yours. And on behalf of a grateful nation, thank you for the work you guys do I continued success, and I appreciate you taking a few minutes out of your day to join us here on the Mike Gallagher Show. Keep it up.
13: Of course. Thank you, Mike.
2: James Owen, President and CEO of Reawaken USA, reawakenusa.org. It does feel that way, doesn't it? Every single day. But yet, here's young men going to church in record numbers. That's the kind of inspiration we ought to keep hanging on to. We have to remember that all is not lost. We've got to remember our faith. We've got to remember goodness. Look at what already you're contributing to our Prison Fellowship Angel Tree camps, sending kids to summer camps, and they're going to experience the joy of Jesus Christ by a week at summer camp. And these are very special children. These are kids who happen to be the child of a prisoner in America. I was hoping yesterday we can get over 100. We're like at 120 kids right now, and we've got a long way to go, but I hope you'll take a moment to go to MikeOnline.com and support our Angel Tree Prison Fellowship Ministry. 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
1: Will you stop sending me nasty articles about Waymo? There's more to that story. There's more. Tell everybody about the story you sent about the wayward Waymos.
2: It has now become a bit. It was real. There was a time when it was real. My abject terror at driverless cars. I'll never get in one. I'm sure to die. I no longer feel that way. I'll still be very, very when I do get into one, which I will do, but I realize it's the future and here it comes. And I'm probably on balance safer in a driverless thing than I am with a car with a driver. So every once in a while, one of these things will hit somebody, or every once in a while, there'll be some weird dysfunction. So I texted my buddy Mike at 5:52 this morning. The headline is, around 50 empty Waymos invaded an Atlanta neighborhood and circled a cul-de-sac for hours with no passengers.
1: It was a siege. It was a siege. It was an invasion.
3: They're coming. They're coming.
2: So, all right.
1: And they're interviewing the neighbors. They're like, this isn't safe for our kids, and we're worried. And they're not going to hit you. Don't worry. They're putting up fake pylons to try to block them from entering the neighborhood and all that. I mean, look, there's more to that story. There's no way 50 Waymos would suddenly go into some suburban neighborhood of Atlanta. I don't know what that's all about. And I called you appropriately. You're Waymo-phobic.
2: I am Waymo-phobic.
1: You are Waymo-phobic. You're afraid. You don't need to be afraid. The machines are here. Man, did it take off yesterday. I did data centers as a topic, and man, did my phones go crazy. People are real fired up about these AI data centers happening all over. And you know what? As I researched it, you were right. Elon, I think, is the one who suggested, let's put them in space.
2: Put them in space. Yep.
1: Because the cooling, obviously, the sub-zero temperatures, you got the cooling, you don't have the land being taken over, and it could work. I don't know. I
2: mean, difference between your show and mine, as you take to the air, you'll be, the thing that I sent you actually has about a minute and a fraction of coverage from Atlanta about this. You can find it, curate it, your team will make it appropriate for your radio broadcast and Salem News Channel. Here in this world, I'm going to take my phone and hold it up to the microphone for a couple of seconds, because this may work. This is a
1: high tech
2: story here.
1: High tech.
4: 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The people living in the Northwest Atlanta neighborhood say dozens end up circling their community. Channel 2 Steve Gelbach is on one street where they want the Waymos to stop.
2: God.
1: Make it stop.
5: Almost every little cul-de-sac around.
2: There they are.
5: So I think it's a real problem.
6: Waymo after Waymo after Waymo enter this dead-end street, usually early in the morning.
5: I think yesterday morning we had 50 cars that came through between 6 and 7.
1: Fake news.
6: Neighbors on Battleview Drive started seeing autonomous driverless cars 2 months ago. The groupings and large number of Waymos just started circling in and out in the last couple of weeks.
2: That's got to be a bit.
6: Video with us when neighbors used this little guy to put him right out here in the street to block the Waymos from getting into the cul-de-sac, and you can imagine what happened next.
5: And we had at 1.8 Waymos that were stuck trying to figure out how to turn around.
6: The Waymos are empty and not picking anyone up. Parents are worried. Not only calling it excessive, but dangerous.
5: For families, we have small kids, we have animals and pets, we've got kids getting
1: animals.
5: On the bus.
1: Be quiet.
5: And it just doesn't feel safe to have that traffic.
1: Are you triggered? Doesn't feel safe. Driverless car. What? They're not going to bother you. Don't, they're just driving around. They're probably
2: They hit Ava in the episode of Hacks.
1: Hush. I'm still annoyed at you for telling me about that. I haven't gotten to that episode yet. But a plane can crash. Things can go wrong, but having Waymos driving around in the neighborhood ain't exactly like locusts, stripping the land of all of the nutrients. Give me a break.
2: The locusts can't kill you.
1: That's fake news. That is fake news. I'm telling you.

0: in them because they're watching them and they're monitoring them and all that. Look, it's an amazing technology. It's where we're headed. Get ready for it. And can I end on a Friday with just an incredibly inspirational story?
1: Please.
0: And I hope you don't mind me taking 60 seconds to thank somebody in Dallas. We're in the middle of our Angel Tree campaign, and this is a big springtime tradition for the Mike Gallagher Show. You've helped me in the past. We send kids of prisoners to summer camp. These are Christian summer camps, which means that a lot of these kids who have parents who are in prison are going to get to go spend a week outside, horseback riding, canoe, and they're also going to be, they're going to learn about the gospel. They're going to learn about God. And many of these kids, they accept Christ as their savior. You're saving souls. And it costs $200 to sponsor a kid for a week. Well, we got off to a little bit of a slow start. Do you want to know, yesterday, a guy in Dallas stepped up. I wanted to get over 100 sponsored kids for our first week, you know, which is a big number. But look, we got a huge goal. Like Salem always gives me these monster goals.
1: It's the curse of success. Mike always does so great versus all the other hosts. And he'll never tell you about this, of course. But so the bar is set high for you.
0: Well, and that keeps me up at night because I don't want to let the kids down and I don't want to let my company down. I want to hit our goal. We got a goal of 650 children. So yesterday we were short and we were under 100. And I said, if we could just get to 100, do you want to know there's a guy, I'm not going to identify him because he didn't give us permission, but I'll say his name is Robert, who stepped up yesterday from Dallas, and his family foundation gave us, sponsored 15 kids, $3,000 that took us over 100 kids. So once again, the Mark Davis audience comes through. If you feel like it on a Friday, if God has blessed you, you want to pay it forward. Yeah, what? No, $30, $50, whatever you can afford.
1: It costs $200, and somebody's going, man, I just don't have $200, especially these days. I just don't have $200. Man, we'll take 20, we'll take 50.
0: 20, 10, whatever.
1: Four of you with 50 bucks or 10 of you with 20, we just sent another kid to camp. Absolutely.
0: Think about how these kids, through no fault of their own, are home this summer. They have a parent or maybe both parents in prison. Mm. It's a beautiful ministry. You remember Chuck Colson, who founded it many years ago, the Prison Fellowship Ministry. It's called the Angel Tree Summer Camp Campaign. Please go to MikeOnline.com. You'll see the banner there. The Mark Davis audience is the most generous in America. And if you can get me a good start before I start today at 10:05, I'll be eternally, eternally grateful because, look, we want to bless these kids. And I know.
1: Absolutely.
0: Think about how these kids, through no fault of their own, are home this summer. They have a parent or maybe both parents in prison. Mm. It's a beautiful ministry. You remember Chuck Colson, who founded it many years ago, the Prison Fellowship Ministry. It's called the Angel Tree Summer Camp Campaign. Please go to MikeOnline.com. You'll see the banner there. The Mark Davis audience is the most generous in America. And if you can get me a good start before I start today at 10:05, I'll be eternally, eternally grateful because, look, we want to bless these kids. And I know the most generous in America, and if you can get me a good start before I start today at 10:05, I'll be eternally, eternally grateful because, look, we want to bless these kids, and I know

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15: Welcome to Sekula, wrapping up this week strong. 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We are live. It is Friday, May 15th. Will Haynes is in studio. Again, we're going to take your calls at 1-800-684-3110. Will played me this clip before we came in to the studio today with Kamala Harris making a pretty bold statement on what Democrats can do to potentially win the election. Of course, you could think, you know, maybe we need to go more moderate on issues. Maybe there's different ways that we can react. No, there was a no bad ideas summit. And when did this happen and why was this happening?
16: That's right. So this was on a call, kind of an activist call, where it was titled the Win with Black Women Call. This was on the 13th of this month. So it just happened. And it was like a Zoom call. You know, you've seen these where the politicians on there kind of gives this rallying moment. They may have other principles, and a lot of people can tune in and watch. But they're trying to get people energized both for their policies and their ideas, but to motivate them to ultimately vote for their ideas and their
15: platforms. Yes, and of course, Kamala Harris, former Vice President of the United States, former presidential candidate, and now clearly starting to at least put in place, and she is.

0: certainly not denied it. She has said that, you know, she hasn't made an official decision yet, but is certainly starting to dip her toe into the idea of running for president once again, maybe with actually a little bit more lead time. Maybe she thinks she could do better. But with that, here's what she had to say. Bite two.
1: Hey, look, this is a moment where there are no bad ideas. A no bad idea brainstorm is what I'd like to call it. And in that no bad ideas brainstorm, we talk about what we need to do and think about doing around the Electoral College. We talk about the idea of Supreme Court reform, which includes expanding the Supreme Court. We invite a conversation about multi-members districts.
0: All right, so let's break down what she thinks they need to do to potentially win the elections coming up. Not only pack the court, but expand the court. Something, by the way, if President Trump wanted to do right now, he'd probably get it done and have the craziest Supreme Court you've ever seen. But of course, we know that's one of the big key factors of the Supreme Court of the United States is it can be something that is a bit nonpartisan because of the way Supreme Court justices are selected. And there is nine, and you're only going to get a couple per presidency, maybe, that retire. Sometimes you get none. Sometimes President Trump got quite a few. You know, it just depends on how sort of the cookie crumbles, if you will. And then you look at the other ideas that are in this, not just Supreme Court reform. Oh, we're talking about, what are we going to do about the Electoral College? Now, of course, they're talking about wrapping up the Electoral College, going with a popular vote. But look what happened last time. Okay, it does not make a guaranteed win for the Democrats. Because what happened with Kamala Harris? She lost the Electoral College, but she also lost the popular vote.
2: That's right. And there's actually more to this we're going to get into in the next segment. You're not going to want to miss it. But I love how she leads off with the no bad idea brainstorm. And then she goes on to only list bad ideas. This is where we're at. And when you're at a moment where a political movement thinks there's no way we can win on the substance, so we have to come up with tricks. We have to find ways to win that are outside the scope of how the game is played. And there's a rule book to that game. It's called the Constitution of the United States. And just deciding to move things around and change the rules because you aren't able to win on your ideas and your own merit, that is not a good idea, contrary to this no bad idea brainstorm by the former Vice President of the United States.
0: That's right. Hey, phone lines are open for you. What do you think? 1-800-684-3110, 1-800-684-3110 to have your voice heard on the air today. And hey, if you're watching on social media, I'm going to ask you to like, comment, get involved. Because look, when you see something like Harris is getting involved, people may think, this is a rerun from 4 years ago. What are we talking about here? But of course, no, this is the truth and the reality are we are living in 2026. With that, though, we're going to continue this conversation, and I do want to hear from you. We're also going to talk a little bit about what's going on in China. We have a special guest joining us later, a little bit of a segment that you're going to not want to miss. A little bit of a curveball, but you'll like it. We'll be right back.
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0: Well, at least now it's a little bit out in the open, Will. These conversations where you have just the ideas of how can we get involved? We got to rig the system. We got to change the way things run. We got to not only redistrict this map, how about we add to the Supreme Court? How about we add some restrictions to the Supreme Court? How about we add D.C. and Puerto Rico as a state? You know, these are all strategic moves. And they, look, again, maybe you can give it to her a little bit, Kamala Harris, and say, you know what? She's being honest. She's saying what she thinks needs to get done. She said this was a no bad ideas call. And in that, built off of it and said, look, and thing is, a lot of these are old ideas, if you will. They're not necessarily new ideas. These are old ideas that most of the American people on both sides have shut down because they go, you know what? There is a difference between playing dirty and still playing fair a little bit. And of course, there is, at the end of the day, changing the Constitution to fit what you think could happen. And we're talking about election integrity this week. And we have that petition you can sign joint for election integrity. This is what we're talking about. Because look, I see some of you in the comments going, well, right now, shouldn't we be doing this? Shouldn't we be expanding the courts? Then it just becomes this endless cycle.
2: Right. And once again, that's just something that we have been against for a long time. The fact as well that she goes through this entire list, starting off with the Electoral College, the way that you are elected president, something she failed to do recently, saying, hey, I didn't win, so we got to have a conversation about changing this. That is principally from the Constitution of the United States. That is how the president is elected. And you even see, though, this isn't a hypothetical of her saying, let's have this conversation. You see that states are trying to do an end run around the Constitution currently. There's a popular vote interstate pact that has been going on for years, and they just added another state, Virginia, because they had the new Democrat governor. Their entire goal is they're saying, we are going to come together and decide how we send our Electoral College votes based off of, if we get enough, the popular vote. We're going to completely disenfranchise our entire state, how they vote, and say we're going to look at the entire country if we can get enough. If they can get 270 Electoral College votes, and they're over 200, folks, they're going to completely subvert the Constitution. That is happening in real time. It's not talked about enough.
0: And it's not, like I said, behind closed doors.
2: Right.
0: This is all happening out and about.
2: That the state legislatures, especially in blue states or purple states, are pushing forward. It gets signed and they add their name to this list. It continues to grow. That's a top priority for Kamala Harris and her no bad ideas. This entire discussion isn't shocking because we know it's how they operate, but it is shocking how brazenly and openly they're saying, listen, we can't win. Her entire book was an excuse because it was like, I didn't have enough time to win. Now she's trying to show herself as the leader of the party again. She clearly wants to run for president again. A lot of people are having these type calls because of the midterms and saying, listen, we know our ideas aren't going to get us elected. It's always an excuse. Maybe you should self-examine. Maybe you should realize all of the things that you were pushing for are why you were not elected president. Instead, it's like, clearly it's not us. Clearly it's the Constitution that's the problem. Clearly it's the rules of the game. Clearly we need to have multi-member districts. That's where in a state you're represented by a few people. You're trying to completely change the fabric of what the founders put forward as our country. And there are ways to change the Constitution, constitutional amendment process. They know they won't win there. So they're trying to come up with ways to legislatively or sneakily go around and change the entire rules of the game. But she even says further in a later bite, says we have to neutralize these red states from cheating, including blue states expanding their maps. So if one side does it, it's cheating. And the only way to fight cheating is with more cheating. It's so nonsensical. And we know that this has been a thing that people complain about with her, that she doesn't make sense. But she's sitting there, and she's a powerful person pushing these ideas.
0: And it's sadly the case in general that even if you say one side is cheating, and then but we need to do it ourselves, that's not that's actually a bipartisan thing that people do. The morals go out the door when it comes to making sure you're securing your election. It's sad. It's on both sides. I'm not saying this is a Democrat versus Republican thing, but now, like I said, it's done out in the open. It's done clear as day, saying we need to do these things. We need to pack the court. We need to expand the court. We need all of these new plans to really change what is happening, like Will said, the fabric of the United States of America. And when you start doing that, and we every election cycle, we make these big swooping changes, and we decide that, you know, this meant this for 100 years, but now it doesn't. Impeachment was this very specific issue that we know is very limited. All of a sudden, impeachment becomes something trivialized. All of these moments, even the filibuster, all these things that they bring up to end, a lot of them go back to what? Simply trying to secure more votes to continue themselves in power. It has nothing to do with the American people. The betterment of the American people has to do with keeping their jobs and keep money flowing in to their prospective parties.
2: Well, and once again, she led off calling this a no bad idea brainstorm and talked about talking about expanding the Supreme Court. Here's how far we are from a world where the Democrat Party still focused on the Constitution and respected the tradition of the United States. This is from not too long ago, with someone that is a hero of the left. This is with Ruth Bader Ginsburg. And here is the kind of idea she thought expanding the Supreme Court was, Bite 21.
8: What does concern you? If you're not worried about the term limits, what are you worried about?
9: Well, what was the other? You mentioned
8: changing the number of justices.
9: Oh, yes, yes. There is no fixed number in the Constitution. So this court has had as few as 5, as many as 10. 9 seems to be a good number, and it's been that way for a long time. I have heard that there are some people on the Democratic side who would like to increase the number of judges. I think that was a bad idea when President Franklin Delano Roosevelt tried to pack the court.
2: So right there, one of the heroes of the left, Ruth Bader Ginsburg, the late justice on the Supreme Court, calling it explicitly a bad idea when Franklin Delano Roosevelt tried to pack the court. Now, I know that most of our audience does not
0: remember that time,
2: or even love the philosophy and jurisprudence of Ruth Bader Ginsburg, but she was speaking truth about this. Even yes,
0: well, she was wildly respected. Even amongst people
2: they
0: who
2: can
0: didn't
2: change
0: agree with
2: the
0: her.
2: Number legislative of people on the Supreme Court, but even there, showing the wisdom of this is the number we need to be at. It's a bad idea to make the court political by just expanding it to get what you want. So when you have this complete difference, interview with NPR,
0: be a branch of an independent branch. It would just be
2: exactly
0: another way the current administration can get something through, get something done. You just take the Supreme Court, and if each time you can wipe it clean and add in your 9 justices or 10 justices or 20 justices or 4, you know, it doesn't matter what that number is. If it becomes just another arm of the administration, we are in bad shape. That is something that we cannot have, because you at least want some kind of balance in America.
2: That's right. And that's why today we just started a brand new petition based off of this issue. Go to aclj.org/sign, because this is a new petition to stop the left's attempt to destroy the Constitution. It is there in the words they speak. They do not respect the foundational documents of this country. We're going into the 250th anniversary this year. America's about to have a big birthday. We've lasted this long. You remember the famous Benjamin Franklin quote, it's a republic, madam, if you can keep it. That's what we're fighting here at the ACLJ. That is why the work of the ACLJ is so important. There may be less battles with the administration over the Constitution right now because of It's a friendly to the Constitution administration, but we know they're coming. We know that this is the plain English plot from those that want to tear down the constitutional norms of this country. They're strategizing it, not behind closed doors. We know they've done that for a long time. They're strategizing it on public Zoom calls. No idea is a bad idea. That's scary, frankly, that no idea is a bad idea when it comes to how they can win.
0: You never been one of those, Will, where the teacher said that? All right.
2: Well, you know what? I always heard bad ideas. If you have to preface it, there's no bad ideas. You know what you're guaranteed to get? A lot of bad ideas pretty early in the discussion.
0: Yeah, even if they were just made to troll the teacher.
2: Right.
0: So maybe that's what's happening here.
2: You think Kamala Harris is just trolling the Democrat Party with expansion of the Supreme Court and getting rid of the Electoral College? I don't think so,
0: Logan.
2: I think
0: she's doing whatever she can to get herself relevant again for a presidential run. What do you think? Hey, we're going to also take things to China here in the next segment. Talk about what's going on there. So be a part of the show, 1-800-684-3110. I'll be honest with you. We got a lot of lines open today. Maybe it's Friday. You don't want to call. You don't want to get engaged. Come on. Give us a call, 1-800-684-3110. We got a bunch of lines open for you, and I want to hear from you. Once again, 1-800-684-3110. You can get involved with the ACLJ over at aclj.org. We'll be back in just a minute.
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0: Back to Secular. We told people to call in, and boy, did they. Man, the phone lines are completely jammed right now. 1-800-684-3110. At least nice to know someone's listening, Will.
2: There you go.
0: That sometimes feels like you can be talking to a void when they don't call in. But now, we got a whole, at least know six people are listening.
2: That's right.
0: I mean, that's pretty good.
2: I mean, that's 100% conversion rate from we had zero calls to every line.
0: I mean, there's
2: full.
0: Two of us here. Right. I then can count another five or six in there. So we got like eight people in the studio.
2: Pretty good, really.
0: So we got like eight, Friday? 9, 10, 11, 12, about 15 listeners right now. We know for sure.
2: Solid.
0: Plus,
2: do we,
0: of course,
2: count ourselves?
0: Yeah, I did.
2: Okay, I like that.
0: Yeah,
2: smart.
0: Might as well. We're humans.
2: I hear.
0: All right, we're going to keep this conversation rolling. We do have some updates about what's going on also in China. We'll take some of that, give you a little bit of update of that a little bit later in this segment. Let's go ahead and take a call. Let's go to Warren on line two. Warren's listening on the radio. Go ahead, Warren.
12: Thanks, guys. So appreciate you and all you do. And couldn't have open phone lines. But, you know, listening to your pastor friend and looking at all of this stuff going on, we have to understand that they want to destroy the country and bring in socialism and communism. And they're so desperate for power, they will pull out all stops, cheating, packing the court, just to bring about their agenda, which is so terrible for America. People need to wake up.
2: Well, Warren, we talked about it earlier in the week. I called it the zero-sum game that the left is playing now, where it's no longer around the central ideas of the American dream, the Constitution. These issues are no longer what the two parties at least are working towards together. It is a zero-sum game for the left at this point. And I do want to say there are many on the right that feel that way as well. It has become very much, you know, win at all cost. Now, I think here's another layer to this, and it's probably going to frighten people a little bit, politically frighten them, because Kamala Harris is trying to say, there are no bad ideas, help me get there, right? This is at the same time an Atlas Intel poll came out about potential nominees for the Democrats in the next election cycle, 2028. And Kamala Harris only has 12.9% of backing from the respondents. You want to know who the
0: By the way, first, let's pause there, though, because that's a little refreshing.
2: Yeah.
0: The fact that they maybe learned and said, you know what? She can't be the one that we're pushing forward out here as our leading candidate. But okay, take a break.
2: All right. So then who ranks above her in this poll of who people would support to be the nominee for the Democrats in 2028? With 21.2% is Governor Gavin Newsom. Not surprising.
0: I take back everything I just said.
2: Well, but not surprising. He's obviously been on a massive PR tour.
0: It is surprising
2: trying to build
0: if you listen or watch anything he's ever done ever in the history of time.
2: Except for, even though he says nothing, like he's devoid of substance, at least he says it well, right?
0: I don't know.
2: He's very savvy.
0: I think he, I mean, yeah, if Harvey Dent is very, very, you know,
2: okay,
0: savvy.
2: Well, let's
0: I mean,
2: see who else is above him. The former Secretary of Transportation, Pete Buttigieg, with 22.4%.
0: Okay, he at least seemed like a likable guy, I guess.
2: Okay, now you're for Mayor Pete, who had major disasters, and
0: at least
2: he's likable.
0: No, I'm saying of the two, if I had to choose between Gavin Newsom and Pete Buttigieg, I mean, I don't want to vote for either, but at least, like, Pete doesn't feel like, you know, he's secretly back just going, you know, crime lord.
2: Here we go, though, because guess who is the front runner for the Democrats in the 2028 primary? Alexandria Ocasio-Cortez with 26% of respondents saying they would vote for her in the primary. So the front runner for 2028 is AOC for the Democrats. Does it surprise you now at all? Not that it should have anyways. Why there are no bad ideas for Kamala Harris. She's afraid of being irrelevant. She lost the presidency. She blamed it on not having enough time, and that Joe Biden, who brought her on the
0: enough
2: ticket
0: to win
2: because he wouldn't drop out. He wouldn't do the right thing for her and drop out of the party race. And instead, she only had a few hundred and some odd days to try and win. She wants round two. She wants a rematch. It won't be against President Trump this time, being term limited. But she's running fourth right now.
0: Look, I tell you, I think that if you really look back in history for the Democrats, I think that move there at the last minute is going to be one of the ones they look back and go, yeah, we made a strategically wrong move. I think they probably made a right move in the terms of, I think Joe Biden was up for leading the free world for another 4 years. No, I don't. So it's not that. But when it comes to just winning elections, I actually think you would have had a much closer election. I still think President Trump would have taken the day, but I think he would have had a much closer election than what ended up being the almost landslide victory, taking all the swing states, the popular vote, and the Electoral College. I don't know if that happens if you have an incumbent Joe Biden against President Trump. But you have this manipulation and this control, specifically within this party, I feel like, where even the leadership doesn't get the final say.
2: That's right. And really, it's because it's the party bosses who are getting the final say, not the president of the United States.
0: Right.
2: Did not have the final say in his own reelection when Joe Biden was forced out by the likes of Nancy Pelosi, one of his close political allies for the entirety of his career, forced him out.
0: It's no
2: publicly
0: different than the mayor of Altadena, or whatever it was, the mayor of Arcadia, California.
2: Had an overlord. It happened to be the Chinese Communist Party.
0: Yeah.
2: Not a political boss within the Democrat Party.
0: Similar.
2: Very similar. Policy-wise.
0: Yeah.
2: Yeah. I don't think they are having open phone calls, though, in China. Maybe we could ask the president or someone that's just coming back from there. Be like, I think they're having open phone calls saying, no idea is a bad idea.
0: Yeah.
2: No ideas about
0: it. Yeah, I don't see that happening. No.
2: Xi Jinping's finally, he's like, I'm good. I'm just keeping control.
0: He's like, there's a lot of bad ideas.
2: Right.
0: There's a lot of bad ideas. Phone lines are open for you. We did lose a few there, so give me a call. 1-800-684-3110. They've opened up. We have a second half hour of the broadcast, so I want to make sure you join us for that back half of the show. You can find it, by the way, if you're listening on terrestrial radio and maybe you don't get the full hour. Some of those are on Christian Talk. You don't get the full hour. You can find us always, the full hour of the show, live from 12 to 1 p.m. Eastern time on ACLJ.org, on YouTube, on Rumble, Facebook, and on the Salem News Channel. All those options were live on YouTube and Rumble. You get to be involved in the chat and Facebook as well and have some fun. We're always in there popping in, seeing what people are saying, letting us know where they're from. It's a great interactive experience. I want you to be a part of that each and every day. We do have a petition also about election integrity. You know, this is something that clearly has come up a few times this week. Here's another one. We know if the goals are this clear cut, that to win the elections, it's going to take more than just votes. They're going to have to do a lot more. And some of it is something we totally disagree with, a lot of shady business going on. We don't want you to stand up with us right now. So why don't you go to ACLJ.org and sign that petition if you can. Scan the QR code. We will be back in just a moment. We will be taking your calls. So 1-800-684-3110. We also have a great little special guest interview you're not going to want to miss in the second half hour. And it's a really great one. I think especially if you're in the Christian audience here and you want to stick around, it's a great inspirational few minutes to just take in your day, give you a little bit of a breather from the news and the politics of the world to actually focus on what's important. We're going to get that coming up in the next segment. And again, if you want to support the work of the ACLJ, as we head into this final segment for some of you, I want you to go to ACLJ.org. I want you to see what you can do. Not only can you see all the incredible free content, remember, the ACLJ provides all of our content, our media side and our legal work, by the way. If you need a lawyer, and it's within our scope, all of it is without a dollar being spent from you. No paywalls here at the ACLJ. And that is only because people like you support the work. So while you're there and you're signing a petition, you're getting involved, you're reading all the great articles, if you could throw a few bucks by, that would really, really help us out. And you can become an ACLJ champion if you want. That's someone who gives on a monthly basis, like a membership. We really would appreciate that, too. We'll be back. This is the shortest break. Barely enough to us to take a breath. Less than a minute. We'll be right back.
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0: Welcome back to Seculo. 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We're going to start a little bit of swerve with you right now. We got a call. And look, I like to have calls from all sides of the political spectrum, all sides of the world and of the United States of America, and that's okay. So I want to go to Steve in Florida. Steve, as long as you're respectful, we can have a respectful conversation here. Let's chat it up. Give me your thoughts.
16: Hey, I would like to know what y'all consider freedom.
0: I feel like that's not what you don't. Can you elaborate? Because you went into actually a much better question with the phone screen.
16: What I mean is this. Like, Kamala Harris, that's a great idea that she has, to change up the way everything has been run. That's a great idea. If it weren't from people thinking like that, we wouldn't have the country that we have now. Then if you want to talk about the undoing and the crooked stuff that's going on, look at the president. Look at all the stuff he's done. And he's still doing stuff. Then the Bible tells us he who has not sinned cast the first stone. So why are we going backwards and forwards with Democrats and Republicans? Won't you just do what's right for everybody? America is a melting pot of all different nationalities. We all should have the right to vote. We all should have the right to have our voices heard.
2: I agree with you, Steve.
0: Steve, I think we agree with you 90% of that.
2: And here's the problem. You know where those freedoms, which are come from God, not from government, but they are enshrined in the Constitution through the Bill of Rights. There are ways to change the Constitution. But
0: there are amendments to the Constitution?
2: Exactly. I mean, that's what they are. The Bill of Rights are the first amendments to the Constitution because of the way they came up with it. But if you're talking about end runs around the Constitution, the cornerstone of the United States, of our entire government and system, if you're trying to find cute ways to get around it, whether it be through this, you know, interstate commerce pack that they have with the Electoral College, the popular vote. When you try to find ways to just go around the foundations of what protect those God-given rights, that is a problem. I don't care what party you're from. If it is things that are encroaching on those freedoms from the right, we call it out here as well. We say that's not a good idea. But one of the things that people always talk about too is they're concerned about how much money is in politics, how much power goes into politics. That's a talking point a lot of times from the left. When you start to look at things like Kamala Harris is referencing here, one, the popular vote and trying to get around the Electoral College, it's in the Constitution. When you talk about multi-member districts, when you start talking about adding two states just to get more representation for your political party.
0: Right, not because you think they should be a state.
2: Right. What you're going to see is a more corrupted system, Steve. That doesn't help anyone in the country. It only helps the political party. And that's what we're calling out here. I agree with a lot of the things you said. I agree. Also, there's no blameless politician. There's no blameless person. But I don't think that we can look at what Kamala Harris is suggesting here and thinking there are no bad ideas in it, because it fundamentally is trying to change something that is a guidepost for all Americans without going through any of the proper procedures.
0: Hey, phone lines are open. In the next segment, we're a very special guest, but I'd love to get the phone lines completely jammed right now, and there's four open up right now. So be a part of this conversation at 1-800-684-3110. In the next segment, we're going to have special guest David Pollack. You may remember him from ESPN College Game Day, from his time in the NFL, his time as a Georgia Bulldog. He has an incredible story, and it's in a brand new book. It's called Every Day Counts, and it's available now, and we're going to get into it with David. This is actually just a small portion of the interview that I had with David for CCM Magazine that will be out next week. But I thought it was so powerful. There's such great messaging, and I think we all need it right now. And he's a great, great voice for the faith as well. You're going to not want to miss that. That's going to come in the next segment. But in that segment, I want you to call in. Go ahead and get on hold, because I want to take all the calls and comments that I can. Like you just heard from different sides of the political perspective, that is fine. 1-800-684-3110. 1-800-684-3110. We'll be right back with more on Seculo.
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20: With SRN News, I'm Jason Walker. A cruise ship hit by a deadly Hantavirus virus outbreak entering a Dutch port of Rotterdam for disinfection. It carries 25 crew members and two medical personnel. All passengers had disembarked elsewhere. That crew will enter immediate quarantine. World Health Organization has declared an Ebola outbreak in Congo and Uganda to be a public health emergency of international concern. More than 300 suspected cases, 88 deaths so far. A drone strike has targeted a nuclear power plant, the only one in the United Arab Emirates. So far, no one has claimed responsibility, and authorities say damage was light. Three people are dead, five injured, when a motorist slammed into several people in Oakland, California. SRN News.
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0: Welcome back to Secular. I want to jump right in on this. This is a cool segment of an interview I did with David Pollack. You may remember him from College Game Day or any of his time in the NFL or with the Georgia Bulldogs. This is about a 10-minute version of a almost 30-minute conversation I had that will be launching on CCM Magazine next week. Take a look.
23: You know, the book does dive in. I do want to kind of even preface that for those who are football fans. You may go, okay, is this like a Christian self-help book? What does it look like? And though it certainly gets there's a lot of great things you can take away from it. If you're looking for that football journey, I mean, again, growing up in Gwinnett County, growing up in these areas, when Dacula gets name-checked in the early 2000s, I'm like, okay, this is a book that if you are a fan of that era of football, you do get a lot of that. You do get kind of the first-hand look, which I thought was pretty cool.
24: Well, I mean, I think for my story, man, you kind of get the hometown feel real quickly of how I fell in love with football. This is not a book to celebrate my football career by any stretch, but you are going to get a base of knowledge of, like, you know, when I was 4 years old, man, I knew I wanted to play in the NFL. And I told anybody that would listen to me. And I got a ton of those, you know, cute little pats on the head. And, you know, but it was something that I wanted to do. And it was my journey of going through, you know, high school and not being very good, by the way, like being absolute trash. And then between my sophomore and junior year, growing 6 inches and gaining 60 pounds. Football becomes a lot of fun, man. Yeah. Like when you're the hammer and you're not the nail anymore, it's a lot of fun. But then you get into my journey and just how good God is, man. Like, and just how he shows up in the hard moments. And we've had plenty of those in our lives.
23: It feels like God put those people in your life throughout your career. And whether that is in places that are unexpected, whether that is the relationships you've had with even your television co-hosts, or then, you know, obviously, maybe, you know, I've had a little bit of a relationship with the Richt family over the years. But the fact that you stepped into a Georgia Bulldogs locker room led by someone with such strong Christian character, and more importantly, and I think more interesting, because I didn't know this about you, not someone who grew up in faith at all. And look, for kids in Georgia, I wouldn't say that it's not a uncommon story. But it's not that common of a story to be like, I was not exposed to anything of really what was happening with religion. But I know it's from your parents moving from different areas and all that. I just kind of always assumed, because of how outspoken you've been throughout the years, that, yeah, this is something you grew up in and it just is what it is.
24: Now, if you'd asked me my junior year of high school, I'd have been like, if you asked me about Christianity, I'd have been like, not real familiar.
23: Right.
24: I mean, if you'd asked me about just religion, period. Now, listen, if you asked me about football, I got you covered.
23: Right.
24: Like, I was all, we were all into sports, you know, as a family. We just didn't go to church. And then my neighbor across the street, he was like, hey, man, we're doing a lock-in. And I was like, what's a lock-in? He was like, you come to the church and we lock you in. I was like, no, I'm out. Like, I have no desire to go do that. He was like, well, he said the magic words for me. He was like, hey, we get to stay up all night. We'll feed you and you get to play games. And I'm like, okay, I'm in. And I'm not sure which order was more important, but yeah, at that point, it might have been food. But that's the first time I'd ever heard the name of Jesus, ever, that I could remember. And I'm sitting there listening, and I'm like, nah. Yeah. Like, this, there's no way this is true. Like, I hear you. Like, I hear you, sunshine and rainbows. Like, I hear you. Y'all believe this. And then to fast forward a little bit, too, for me, for outside reading for English, you got to pick a book to read. And I had a teacher as a junior in high school. His name was Mark Watson. And let me tell you something. This dude was so different. He was calm. He was cool. He was collected. Everybody has their spiritual gifts out there. One of mine is being hyper annoying. It is a strength. It is a gift. Like, and Mr. Watson was just like this. Like, he was so cool and so calm. And literally, it kind of piqued my curiosity. And he had a Jesus sticker fish on his computer and played praise and worship music in between classes. And I was like, that's different. That looks different. And so for outside reading for English, man, we had to pick 200 pages of a book. And I was like, I told my English teacher before going into my senior year, I'm like, I want to do the Bible. And she was like, no. And I was like, why not? And she was like, because I can't sit with you and make sure you read it. I got to make sure you read this. And I was like, well, Mr. Watson will sit with me. And that was the teacher I was telling about. And she was like, did you ask him? I was like, no, but he will. And then just, you know, him graciously spending his time with me. And he was like, listen, let's start in the Gospels. Let's read about Matthew, Mark, Luke, and John. Let's read about what happened, why it happened. And then we started to go through. But more importantly, man, I started to ask questions. And I think that's one thing that's so important for all of us that are, if you're coming into faith or if you have questions about your faith, find someone who you know is in the faith that lives life and you watch him and you can tell it's different. And then go ask some questions. Because I remember asking him, I was like, dude, you're just telling me about this Jesus guy. I was like, because you believe it. I was like, but other people don't believe it. He goes, how do you know George Washington was president? And I was like, it's in the history books, dummy. And he was like, this is a history book. This is the most scrutinized, studied, transcribed history book in the history of mankind. Nothing has been read, purchased more, printed more. And I was like, ooh, okay, tell me more. And then we walked through the Gospels and the different iterations, obviously, and the different walks of Jesus's life. And I was like, holy cow, I've never heard this. And then most importantly, the way I felt right afterwards and the way I started to live immediately became different. And that's why I knew there was a real God in heaven and I knew Jesus was real.
23: And I think that's an incredibly important thing for people who are watching this, who maybe have those people in their lives like you, because for those of us who grew up in it, maybe since birth, it is very easy to fall back into just sort of the tropish nature, the Sunday school nature of these stories, and to not think with that analytical thought being like, I'm going to be questioned one day. There's going to be, especially if you're going to be a teacher or something like that, there's going to be a teenager with a lot of questions who's going to come up to me, and I better be sure that I have some of the answers at least, or I can at least point them in the right direction. And I think that's incredibly important for people to take away. And it's a good lesson that comes out of this book. And the book, like I said, is filled with a lot of this. Filled with a lot of lessons. One of the lessons, maybe to youth pastors out there, the lock-ins, still not sure if they work. We're not sure if the lock-ins are good or bad. I think there's at least you were introduced to something, but
24: yes,
23: you're like the closest story of a lock-in that I've heard that's gone like,
24: that
23: okay.
24: Well.
23: Yeah. Usually it's not, that is not the final answers of what happens at these lock-ins. For you, you also go through a lot in your career. And I think those who are maybe familiar with it know this, whether that is your injuries, whether that is what happens later on. Maybe it's everybody. Maybe we all deal with these stories in different ways. But it feels like you were doing them on very high-profile levels over and over again, and you're still here laughing with me and talking about Jesus and talking about your faith. It's pretty remarkable.
24: Well, it's not God taking something from me. It's God giving something to me. And I think the sooner we realize that we serve a God in heaven that is for us, the sooner we realize we serve a God in heaven that wants us to prosper, that wants us to be successful. But that doesn't mean it's going to be easy. And that doesn't mean we're going to get all of our jobs and it's going to go really swimmingly and smoothly all the time. I think, you know, if you've lived long enough, it's the exact opposite. Like, it's not if, it's when those storms come. And the Bible's littered with them. And they're up and down, and so many good highs of highs and so many lows of lows. And so to experience some of those, man, here's what I'll say. I've never learned more about God. I've never learned more about myself. I've never learned more about my bride, my kids, than we're going through something that's really, really tough. And God develops something in all of us that is so unbelievable when we're going through these storms. He develops a dependence on Him, which the more we go, by the way, the more we live and the more things go smoothly, we're like, I got this, right? Like, the less we need God. And then we get slapped upside our grill and we're like, okay, I don't have this. Like, let me remind you, God, like, I lost sight of this, not you. And so I think having those moments in our lives, and here's what I've seen it develop, man, on the highest level, and so cool. The Bible says, be still and know that I am God. How many times do you do it? And then you start to say, God, and you start to talk to Him, and you start to have more conversation with Him. And then guess what? All you out there that say, hey, man, I haven't heard from God in a while. How much time are you spending with Him? Spend some time with Him. I promise you'll hear from Him. We are going to do great things, but doing great things will come at a price. There'll be great adversity. The devil ain't worried about you out there that ain't doing nothing. Okay. Right. If you're living for yourself all the time and not spreading the word of God, the devil ain't worried about you. If you're going to go speak the name of Jesus and go try to make a difference in this world, I promise you, if you're trying to accomplish that, you'll have great adversity in your life. You'll have great setbacks in your life, yeah. And you'll have epic comebacks and epic W's because God will be with you.
0: Well, let's talk a little bit before we wrap up about the book, because I just want to give people the opportunity to know about it. Why'd you feel like this was the time to do this? And what do you hope people get out of it?
24: Listen, man, like this book is not for everybody. I promise you, if a defensive lineman can write it, you can read it. That I do promise you. Like, it is an easy read.
0: It's an easy read, yeah.
24: But if you aren't someone who wants to be challenged and you aren't someone who wants to live intentionally, this is probably not the book for you. Like, Everyday Counts is about creating a scoreboard. Like, where you're going to see, man, everything matters. Today matters. Yesterday's gone. Tomorrow's irrelevant. So because a lot of us, man, we prefer easy as we get older, and we do less competing and less worrying about whether we won or whether we lost. And I think, like, how do we put in some tangible strategies in our lives to make today count, to be intentional with where we're going, to be selfish in the morning so I can be selfless the rest of the day, right? Like, how do we get some of that intentionality and purpose in our life? I love going to church. I love hearing the message. But if I ain't got takeaways, your boy struggles.
0: Yeah.
24: And so these are takeaways, man, and stuff you can implement tomorrow. I want you to implement it today, but like things you can implement to start living on purpose.
0: Yeah. And that was just a small section of the interview that I had in about a half hour with David Pollack. It'll be on CCM Magazine next week. Check out his book, though, Every Day Counts. It's available right now. We do have a few lines still open for you if you want to call in. 1-800-684-3110. Again, his book, Every Day Counts. 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
0: Segment of the week. Again, there are a few phone lines open. They keep coming up, and then maybe you say something bad, you get dropped, you tell the phone screener something, you lie to them, you don't, you know, so some lines open up.
2: Screener, they're talking, they go, no, that's off topic, and they go, excuse me, I'm speaking.
0: Yeah, hey, and it's then, a throwback.
2: Yeah.
9: I'm speaking.
0: There it is. He had that one ready. That's been sitting in that little sound bank for 8 years now, whatever it is, 6 years. Phone lines are open, 1-800-684-3110. We'll jump right into it. Let's go to Gene, who's calling on line one. Gene, you've been on hold for a while. I appreciate it.
11: Can you hear me?
2: We've got you.
0: I can hear you, Gene.
11: Thank you. I have a good idea as opposed to all the bad ideas.
0: All right, we'll see.
11: Instead of the ruling party appointing a judge like they do every new election, maybe the Supreme Court should be elected positions like many other lower courts all across the country.
0: Yeah, well, I mean, Gene, I think it's an interesting conversation to have.
2: And here's the problem. I appreciate
0: you calling in and suggesting it. And for you, I understand why you think that's a good idea. Why would it not be a good idea? However, let's just start with some of the, some basics. You are electing a president of the United States. You are electing an administration. And with that comes the power, just like the Supreme Court.

0: the law on the Constitution, they would be having to make policy statements. They would have to campaign. They would have to raise money. And those are all the types of things that you don't want as much as possible to influence a justice. You don't want them to be like, well, we feel like we owe it to our political donors once we get on the court. Now, there are people that have criticism of justices that may act political or only stick to a political ideology. Both sides criticize that. But I feel like the framers' intention and what plays out is the right way to do that, to get someone on the Supreme Court. Yes, it's always going to be a political issue, but we try to insulate the court from the politics, the direct politics of it, as much as possible. And that was by design. So I once again, thinking in those ways as well, trying to get the politics out of it, is not a bad thing in and of itself. I just don't think it would play out the way that that you would hope, Gene, in that issue.
1: All right, let's continue on. Let's go straight back to the phones. Eric's calling in Pennsylvania, and Eric is an ACLJ champion. Those people that give on a monthly basis, Eric, thank you so much for your ongoing support of the ACLJ. No, it means the world to us. Go ahead with your comments.
2: Yeah, I disagree with you that the Democrats would have been better with Biden staying on the ballot. By his second term, the dementia had gotten worse. And what I would have recommended, if I was advising Kamala, is to call for the 25th Amendment to remove him. Now, I agree that the Democratic cabinet would not have done that. But that, she would have more credibility then, because to believe that she didn't notice his dementia is very hard to believe. And in fact, one of the TV shows, they asked her if she would change anything, and she said no. And they were trying to hint, but she didn't get the hint. So, you know, I just disagree with that. But thanks for letting me on the line. Have a good day.
0: Well, I mean, to your point, I guess it's difficult to really say whether or not at the end of the day they would have done better or poorer if Joe Biden had stayed on the map. But at the end of the day, when you look at the Electoral College map and the popular vote, the way that it went to President Trump, he got every swing state. Yeah. I mean, I don't know in reality how you could have done much worse if he had stayed on.
1: And that's maybe what I mean. I don't necessarily think, I didn't say Joe Biden right. would win, but I think this sort of bait and switch, flip it at the last second, was a strategic mistake if you're the Democrats, because they thought that maybe you get someone younger, someone more who could debate better, could get in these conversations. Instead, you lost a lot of trust. And then you built back a response from President Trump that was overwhelming. I think there probably been a lot of Biden voters that would have just shown up, done the vote, and got through.
0: Well, you think of Wisconsin and Michigan specifically. I mean, it was very close margins there. Wisconsin, President Trump won by 29,000 votes. In Michigan, he won by 80,000 votes. Those are the type of, you think of the traditional blue-collar Biden voter that could have shown
1: who
0: up.
1: Who he actually appeals to.
0: That, right. That's why I think when you talk about that, the bait and switch, the chaos of it, there could have been voters in those states that just did not show up, that the Democrat Party could have maybe outperformed what they did. You by no means were inferring that it would have been a toss-up race.
1: You sound like you're like my legal counsel. He in no means was inferring. No, I was inferring I think it would have been closer. I don't think that, I think President Trump would have still won. Do I think he would have taken every swing state by this large of a margin, had the Electoral College and the popular vote? Maybe one of those could have gone differently. You could have seen something gone differently if you had just had someone that they, again, like Will said, had sort of those standard voters in place.
0: Well, and that's also, it's rich when you hear her say that we need to look at the Electoral College. She lost by over 2 million votes to President Trump. This is the individual who, even that talking point of rewriting the way we do things would have not mattered
1: at all.
0: We
1: only got a couple minutes left. Let's go to Helen, though, real quick. Helen, go ahead.
3: Hi. Thank you. An observation. Increasing the size of the Supreme Court diminishes the individual authority of each justice. If you have 9 justices, the voting power is 11.1%. 11 justices, 9.1%. 13 justices, 7.7%. Having 9 justices keeps each justice's voting power over 10%, and that appears to be the reason for Congress setting that level in 1869.
1: Well, I think, Helen, that people have settled in on that 9 number, and you can see, even the justices all feel pretty on board with that being what

0: needs to be. I think it also creates still a personal relationship between a lot of them where they can have debate, discussion, really decide. You know, you'll see. Clearly, President Trump nominees don't always go, because unlike a lot of the times, you've had President Trump essentially there, and he hasn't gone his way every single time. It is actually a discussion and a conversation that happens between these justices.
1: Well, and here's also one thing that the left and the media isn't telling you. When they talk about the president being a king and a dictator, authoritarian, when the courts rule, his administration follows it. They listen to the courts. They actually play within the constitutional framework, even if they don't like opinions. What the Democrats are doing here and the left is saying, hey, if they don't go in our favor or we don't like something, let's change the rules completely. That's not okay. That's actually why we say they're trying to tear down the Constitution. And that's why we have this new petition at aclj.org/sign. Get involved today. Go to that link. Sign the petition.
0: See you next week.
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6: News this hour from Town Hall. I'm Jason Walker. A sacred piece of 9/11 steel making its way across these United States, and it's an opportunity for young people to learn more.
7: They don't know what happened that day, and that's part of the foundation's mission, is to never forget and to remind them that this is what happened that fateful day. It's the seminal moment for us as Americans in this century, like World War II was for the 20th century, 9/11 is for the 21st century. So we got to keep that memory alive and not let it fade away into oblivion.
6: Spokesman Dan De Leon says it's really a moving experience.
7: It's a 21-foot piece of steel, weighs about 16,000 pounds. It's the memories of people who lost their lives on 9/11. It's considered sacred because the bodies were never recovered. So it's literally a graveyard. It's important to the foundation, and it's very moving to see it and to be able to be a part of it.
6: A veteran evangelist dead at 82.
8: Reverend James Robinson got his start in Pasadena, Texas. He pushed through a lot of tough times early on, though, to eventually build an international platform. Robinson often talked about feeling called to the ministry when he was just a kid. Robinson officially kicked off his TV evangelism ministry back in 1968.
6: That is correspondent Andrew Stewart reporting. A drone strike has targeted the United Arab Emirates' only nuclear power plant. No one claiming responsibility, no major damage. Investigation underway in Idaho, where four crew members ejected safely after a pair of Navy jets collided and crashed during an air show. All four are in stable condition. 5.2 earthquake striking South China's Guangxi region, killing two people and toppling more than a dozen buildings. Officials say some 7,000 people have been evacuated. More on these stories, townhall.com.
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0: Once again, it's time for Yesteryear. A look back at your favorite dramas, westerns, comedies, and musical variety shows from the golden age of radio. Here's your host for Yesteryear, Craig Roberts.
1: Time once again to settle into your favorite easy chair for another hour of vintage radio. Coming up on this edition of Yesteryear, the Ford Theater. The Ford Theater first premiered on NBC in October of 1947. Unfortunately, after just one season, the 60-minute Sunday show was completely revamped, returning to CBS with a new format and crew the following year. So different were the two seasons of the Ford Theater that they might well have been two separate shows. The program was billed in preseason press releases as the highest budgeted program of its kind, even purportedly more expensive than the Lux Radio Theater. The plays cover the entire spectrum of popular entertainment, from Mark Twain's Connecticut Yankee, which we'll hear in a moment, to O'Neill's Ah Wilderness. Unfortunately, high-caliber productions didn't offset low ratings, and the Ford Theater was completely reorganized for its second season, booked into Friday evenings on CBS. In spite of the huge star power, it wasn't enough, and the Ford Theater went off the air after just two short seasons. Return with us now to those thrilling days of yesteryear and the Ford Radio Theater with Mark Twain's A Connecticut Yankee in King Arthur's Court from October of 1947. Another classic program from the radio vault of yesteryear.

0: May we introduce, as spokesman for the management of the Ford Theater, the distinguished playwright, actor, and producer, co-author of Life with Father and State of the Union, Mr. Howard Lindsay.
1: Welcome to the Ford Theater, a new and hopeful structure located at the corner of this wavelength and Main Street, USA and Canada. Your seats, of course, are in the front row, on the beam. And you'll notice that the Ford Theater, like many an older playhouse, has a motto carved on the keystone of the arch that spans the stage. It reads, "The play's the thing." This afternoon's play is based on a famous American novel which, as far as we can learn, has never before been presented on the air. We shall hear George Zachary's production of A Connecticut Yankee in King Arthur's Court by Mark Twain. Mark Twain wrote The Connecticut Yankee just short of 60 years ago. And the Yankee he wrote about was a typical last century American, a foreman of iron workers in a Hartford gun foundry. But suppose old Mark were alive and kicking, as usual, today, at this moment. How would he choose his hero here in the year of our Lord, 1947? And how would he begin his strange tale? Well, if I were Mark, I can imagine I might begin somewhat on this order. I came across the curious stranger of my story in the Hall of Armor at the Metropolitan Museum here in New York one fine Sunday afternoon early last summer. I was reading the descriptive placard set below a magnificent suit of armor in the center of the hall when I noticed a quiet, serious-looking young man beside me. Leaning forward a little, he read the inscription aloud and with marked contempt.
2: 6th-century hauberk said to have belonged to Sir Sagramore le Desirous, knight of King Arthur and member of the Round Table. Observe the bullet hole through the armor in the left breastplate. It cannot be accounted for. That's what they think.
1: I beg your pardon, sir?
2: Wit ye well, I saw it done.
1: You saw it?
2: Matter of fact, mister, I did it myself. It all started in Hartford, Connecticut, right in my own backyard. I was on terminal leave. I'd been with the Seabees in the Pacific for 3 years, and it turned out that the fella next door had been with the Army Engineers. He was boasting about them one day. I couldn't take that. I told him that the Army Engineers couldn't even build a pontoon bridge unless they had prefabricated parts. I didn't expect he'd resent a simple statement of fact such as that, so I was wide open when his fist landed, and I went out like a light. When I woke up, I was lying on a dirt floor. Above me was a low stone ceiling, and around me were 4 stone walls, one with a heavy metal door. Before I even had time to be surprised, the door opened and a young guy came in. He was dressed from neck to knees in a pair of shrimp-colored tights, and he carried a crust of bread in one hand and an earthenware mug in the other.
3: Fair sir, will you take sup?
2: Will I which?
3: Will you taste of bread and sip of water therewith to fill thy paunch and slake thy thirst?
2: What kind of talk is that? Where am I?
3: Marry, sir, where wouldst thou be other than in King Arthur's court?
2: Where?
3: King Arthur's court, have you no ears?
2: Say, what kind of joke is this?
3: Wherefore dost thou think it a joke?
2: Listen, I'm talking to a guy in my own backyard. He knocks me out. I wake up in jail. You come in decked out in some kind of costume, spouting some kind of queer language. What word would you use for it except joke?
3: Ah. And dost consider it likewise a joke that thou art to be burned at the stake within the hour?
2: Burned at the stake? What for?
3: Thy strange dress doth proclaim thou art an evil magician.
2: An evil magician? Look, kid, I want to see a lawyer.
3: I know not what meaneth lawyer, and I hight not kid. And it please your worship, I hight Pierre de Beauchamp, Bedivere de Boutelet.
2: Pierre de Bush. I'll call you Clarence. Look, I'd better get the picture as you see it. You say this is King Arthur's court.
3: Wit ye well, and so it be. The glorious Arthur, whose golden reign hath blessed us since the year 510.
2: 510? And what year is it now?
3: Why, 528. But what mattereth to thee what year it be, since it be thy last day on earth? Now, wilt thou come with me in orderly fashion, or must I needs summon the guards?
2: I'll come quietly, officer. Anything to find out what this is all about.
3: Thou hadst best shield thine eyes. The glare of the sun is fearsome.
2: Say, what are all those people doing over there in that field?
3: La, sweet your worship, they are come to see thee burned. What?
2: Holy mackerel, you weren't kidding.
3: Yonder is the stake.
2: No, this can't be. This must be a nightmare. But I better not take any chances. Clarence, what time is this bonfire set for?
3: When the sun doth reach its highest point.
2: Noon, huh? Noon, sun. Clarence, what's the date today?
3: The 21st of June.
2: The 21st of June, the year 528. But that's wonderful.
3: Wonderful? Hast taken leave of thy senses, my lord?
2: Clarence, congratulate me. I will not be burned today. I'd remembered something. Something from the days when I used to memorize the almanac to keep from going stir-crazy on those Pacific coral reefs. On that day, there was a total eclipse of the sun. Now, these people apparently believed in magic, and they'd certainly never heard of an eclipse. So I turned to Clarence.
3: Sir?
2: Is King Arthur in the house?
3: Yonder he sits under the royal canopy.
2: Ah. Hey there, King Arthur!
4: Speakest thou to me?
2: To nobody else but. I hear you think I'm a magician.
4: So Merlin hath informed me.
2: Who's Merlin?
4: Know ye not of Merlin? Tis he who sitteth here upon my right hand, for he be my trusted advisor and the most powerful magician in all the land.
2: And he wants to get rid of me. Afraid of the competition?
4: Nay, he fears not thee nor any man. Is it not so, good Merlin?
5: My gracious liege, I well know the limit of this man's power. He can do naught to harm us.
2: Is that so? Is that so? Listen, King Arthur, if you go through with this barbecue, I'll cook up the worst disaster since Noah's flood.
4: How say you?
2: I will blot out the sun.
4: Merlin, can he in truth do this thing?
5: He can, Sir King, but he dare not, for it can be done only by calling upon that awful being whose name 'tis death to pronounce.
2: That's ridiculous.
4: Enough, enough. I believe thee, good Merlin. Tie him to the stake.
2: Okay, if that's the way you want it. You hear that, all you people? Your king has doomed you to destruction. I am going to destroy the sun. Hark as I call forth the forces at my command. Reet, pleat, zoot, zoot. Hey, Bubba Rebop. Mersey Dotes, bleep, bloop. Hudson Ross and other rillera. Upon you, O dreaded one, upon you whose name may not be spoken save by the chosen few, on you I call to destroy the sun, as I pronounce thine awful and fearful name, Snafu! My timing was on the nose. The crowd went mad with fear. But I wasn't feeling so good either, because I figured to myself, there's no eclipse due on June 21st in 1947. This must be the year 528, and I am in King Arthur's court. Well, there was no help for it. I'd have to make out as best I could. Meanwhile, King Arthur was practically down on his knees pleading with me.
6: Good, sweet, most powerful magician, bring not this disaster upon the world because of mine own disbelief in thee. Reflect, gracious sir. Bring back the sun.
2: Okay, King Arthur, here's my proposition. If I bring back the sun, you appoint me permanent prime minister. My cut will be 10% of any increase in revenue I produce for the state. If I can't live on that, I won't ask for a raise. Is it a deal?
6: Away with his bonds! Rich and poor shall do him homage. He is the king's right hand and is clothed with full power and authority. Now, good sir, sweep away the night and bring the light again.
2: Let the enchantment dissolve and pass harmless away. Open the door, Richard!
7: The sun is coming out!
2: They thought I was the greatest magician in the world. King Arthur wanted to fire Merlin without so much as 2 weeks' pay, but I vetoed that. That's where I made my first mistake. Then I realized what a man out of the 20th century could do back there in the 6th. Every little thing I did created a sensation. I showed them my watch.
8: Oh, it is marvelous.
9: It's an infernal machine.
10: It's amazing.
2: I flashed my pocket lighter.
8: Have a care.
9: He holds a fire in his hand.
10: It is a magical torch.
2: Even my jokes panicked him. Which came first, the chicken or the egg?
11: Marvelous, Sir Fox.
9: Oh, a prodigy of humor.
10: He slayeth me.
2: Then, to top it off, I cooked up a batch of dynamite and blew up Merlin's castle. That did it. So far as King Arthur's court was concerned, I was the boss. In fact, if you wanted to talk to me, you said Sir Boss and liked it.
3: Sir Boss, in truth, I am loath to disturb thee, but there is a maiden come from the king who waiteth these 2 months craving audience with thee.
2: Send her in, Clarence.
3: Okay, Sir Boss. Demoiselle Alison de Cattelwares, Sir Boss.
2: Well, my girl, what can I do
12: for you? How the chance fair, Sir Boss, thou canst succeed, wherein all others have failed. The dragons are of such a size to fright the soul of even the most valorous of men, as they do glare from their terrible eye, which doth sit, witchy well, in the very center of their forest.
2: Wait a minute.
12: Black a day, and ye wot how many have assayed, and yet
2: wait a minute.
12: Yet I hold them not blameless.
2: Wait a minute! Clarence, what's she talking about?
3: King Arthur hath appointed thee her protector. Thou must slay for her a fearsome dragon.
9: Dragon?
12: I, my mistress with 44 other maidens, are held captive in a castle surrounded by the most fearful monsters.
2: Hold it, sister. Clarence, you know I don't have time to play truth or consequences even with a cutie like this.
3: But, Sir Boss, she may not leave thy side until thou hast granted her boon. It is the law of chivalry.
2: Oh, rats. I tell you what, Clarence, give her my correspondence course on shorthand and typing. If she insists on hanging around, she might as well be useful.
3: Come thou with me, Arizan.
12: Fare thee well, sweet your worship.
2: See you later, Sandy. Clarence, the more I see of this chivalry business, the more convinced I get that it's just a phony racket. Don't these knights have anything better to do than go around bashing in each other's skulls in tournaments and chasing dragons that don't exist?
3: Why, forsooth, Sir Boss, is all they know.
2: Why can't they do something more productive, do something for their people?
3: What meanest thou by people?
2: You know, folks other than knights.
3: Oh, forsooth, there be none worth mentioning other than the knights. These others exist only in that they may serve the knights.
2: What sort of wages do they get?
3: Wages? What signifieth wages?
2: Never mind, that answers the question. Are they at least treated kindly?
3: Good, Sir Boss. The knights know not the meaning of kindness. Marry, the life of these ye call the people, they do esteem as something less than the life of a good dog or a middling horse.
2: Clarence, I think I'll have to make some changes in that direction. Would you like to help?
3: That I would, for though I be high-born, yet I relish not the time when I am knighted and needs must go about breaking the bones of innocence so that I may be termed valorous. I would rather be as thou, Sir Boss, a hep character.
2: That's the spirit, Clarence. Now, I want you to find about 50 other boys your own age who feel the way you do. I'll put them through a grind that'll make the CB training course look like a vacation. But one thing, Clarence, Merlin is my sworn enemy. If he spills a word of this to Arthur and the knights before we're ready for him, our hash is cooked.
13: The whole operation is top secret.
2: You got that letter ready for my signature, Sandy?
12: 'Tis ready for thy new fountain pen, Sir Boss.
2: Yes, Clarence. Who?
14: To His Majesty Arthur, King of the Table Round, Sir Mordred de Rougemont, half-brother to the king, the court magician, Merlin...
2: Send him in.
15: Sir Boss, Alessandra Cattelois.
12: Your Majesty.
15: Sir Boss, we have come to this tower thou callest penthouse, and unto this room thou callest office, to learn for what reason thou dost defy our royal will.
2: How's that, King?
5: It is half a year since His Majesty had bidden thee to slay the dragon for the maiden Alisande.
2: Oh, so that's it. Go on with your work, Sandy.
16: Wherefore dost thou remain in the confines of thy battlements, Sir Boss? Art thou faint of heart?
2: Faint of heart, my eye. 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
5: Aye? What, Sir Boss? What more important?
2: None of your business, you old faker.
5: Your Majesty, until this day have I waited to present thee proof of yon traitor's acts. In the dark of night doth he brew his black magic, on land and on water, on shores and in the woods and the bowels of the earth, and even in the air itself hath he confederates, working and plotting to destroy thee and thy crown.
2: That's a lie, Merlin.
5: Canst deny thine own works? Gaze, O Arthur, upon the maid at table, pecking with her fingers as a hen pecketh corn.
12: 'Tis only a typewriter, your majesty.
5: Ah, 'tis black magic, meant to destroy thee.
13: Listen, you witch doctor without a mask, I'm not trying to destroy your king. I'm trying to put his reign 1,400 years ahead of its time. Destroy him! Why, when I'm finished, Arthur will be able to change the entire course of history.
15: Thou speakest fair, Sir Boss.
5: Me wear a silken tongue, O my king.
13: Listen, Arthur, I'll put my cards on the table right now. I like you. I'm doing everything I can to help you. But if helping you means that I have to destroy the rotten, unjust, antiquated structure of chivalry, then that's just what I'll do.
16: He slandereth chivalry, my lord.
15: What? Nay, he meaneth not, Mordred.
13: The heck I don't.
16: Wilt thou defame all knighthood? Thou goest too far, Sir Boss. Defend thee, varlet.
13: Why, you dumb cluck.
15: Hold, Boss. Hold, Mordred. Nay, I am of two minds about this matter. In this manner shall we settle it. Upon the morrow do you, Sir Boss, appear upon the field of honor to do battle with Sir Mordred. If thou dost vanquish him, then so thy work shall continue. Yet, if thou art vanquished, then will all thy powers be forfeit and thyself be banished from the land.
13: Fine.
12: Sir Boss, thou art not afraid.
13: Afraid of this sardine can, Sandy? Listen, King Arthur, Mordred isn't enough. I'll take on your whole round table.
12: Sir Boss!
13: From Lancelot to Sagramore le Desirous, we'll settle this thing once and for all. I spent the night trying to figure an angle to beat the collected assortment of the knights of the round table. Everything I believed in depended on it. It was the final test of the 20th century against the 6th. I knew, of course, that Merlin was busy all night, too, saying incantations and weaving spells around his boys. That was the trouble with Merlin. He believed his own magic. Came the dawn, and I dressed up in the fanciest pair of tights I could find in Clarence's clothes closet, and off I went to the tournament grounds. To see that crowd, you'd think it was a World Series. There wasn't a vacant seat in the house, and everyone there was yelling for my blood. I walked to the middle of the field, bowed to the king and queen, and stood there waiting. All of a sudden, the trumpet started a racket. And a herald called out,
8: Sir Lancelot, into the fray for king and country!
13: Well, they were sending in their powerhouse right off. The gates at the end of the arena flew open, and a suit of armor perched on a horse bore down on me. I waited until he had worked up full steam, then I whipped out a lasso I had hidden under my cape, whirled it around a few times like I used to when I was a kid, and let go. It went round his shoulders, and I pulled tight for all I was worth. He bit the dust. He couldn't get to his feet, being encased in a ton of metal.
8: To the fray for king and country!
13: I yanked back my lasso, recoiled it, and by that time Sir Gareth was in position for my attack. I tossed the lasso. Sir Gareth bit the dust. That sort of thing went on for almost an hour. The ground was covered with wriggling suits of armor, and my right arm was getting ready to drop off when the herald called out,
8: Sir Sagramore le Desirous, into the fray for king and country!
13: Suddenly, I noticed Merlin beside me. He hissed in my ear.
5: Now, Sir Boss, have I spun around Sir Sagramore's spell which protects him well from thee?
13: Says you.
5: And now art thou helpless for all thy magic weapons.
13: Look, go paddle your foolishness somewhere else. Scat, you old rat. He scattered, and I reached on to pick up my lasso. It was gone. The old humbug had swiped it. Sir Sagramore charged at me, a ton of man and horse and steel straight down upon me. The crowd went wild. It looked as if I was a goner. I had no choice. I reached into my pocket and brought out my last trick, the one I'd hoped I'd never have to use. I used it. Well, sir, that's it. That's how the bullet hole got into Sagramore's breastplate here in the museum. Like I said, I put it there myself.
1: And so you vanquished all the knights of the round table.
13: Yep. But that was only the beginning. Would you like to hear the rest?
1: I certainly would.
13: Well, then, give me a minute to get it all straight in my head. You see, sometimes I can't tell one century from another.
1: While the Yankee pulls himself together, we'll remain right here in the 20th century.
11: 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Swing Street Radio, where the big bands swing. The sounds of the golden age of radio continue with Yesteryear.
1: The Ford Theater, A Connecticut Yankee, Act Two. Scene, the Hall of Armor at the Metropolitan Museum in New York. Our friend, the CB from Hartford, takes up his curious story once more.
2: The tournament between the knights and me had more to it than met the eye. So far as Arthur was concerned, it was the final test of magical strength. But I knew it was also a struggle between the existing forces of tyranny and oppression, namely Merlin and the knights, and the struggling forces of freedom and equality, namely me. Merlin knew that as well as I did, and we both knew, too, that the battle wasn't over yet. For the next 5 years, I worked night and day with Clarence and our picked crew. We tapped for oil, we mined for coal and ore. We set up refineries and steel processing and manufacturing plants of all sorts. And we didn't neglect the ammunition. At last, I was ready.
4: Wherefore bringest thou me into these cavernous buildings, Sir Boss?
2: King Arthur, I've shown you folks a lot of magic since I've been here, but today you're going to see a form of magic that tops everything.
5: Black magic or white magic, Sir Boss?
2: Scientific magic, Merlin. See here.
4: Sir Boss, what is this?
2: This is an automobile assembly line.
4: What signifieth automobile?
2: That's one right there.
5: Tis likened to the chariot of the Prince of Darkness.
2: It's a chariot, all right. It moves at many times the speed of a horse.
4: Faster than my horse?
2: Much faster. Of course, this is only a Model T. In another 10 years, we'll be able to make a Lincoln. If you'll step into this next room.
4: Nay, it is black as night, Sir Boss. Merlin, bring light.
2: You won't need a torch, King Arthur. Just push this little button. So.
4: Ah. Wondrous light. It is brighter than the sun.
2: That is but one of the powers of electricity, King Arthur.
5: Tis an old enchantment.
2: Oh, it has other uses. Here, Merlin, pick up this wire.
5: Is some mischief, I trow.
4: Falter not, Merlin. Seize it. Sir Boss, thou hast slain him.
2: Nah, he's just knocked out. Could have happened to anybody who was changing a fuse.
4: What is in this box, Sir Boss?
2: Reach out and turn the knob, King Arthur. Have no fear.
4: Turn the knob. Yes.
17: Camelot armor never gets hot. It's air conditioned in every spot. It never rusts, it shines like new. Camelot is the armor for you. C-A-M-E-L-O-T.
4: No. Recall the charms of us. Nate, is enough.
2: You, don't care for the radio?
4: Methinks 'tis a mixed blessing. Sir Boss, I have seen most marvelous things this day. Truly, thou art the greatest magician the world has ever seen.
2: King, you ain't seen nothing yet. Look up at the sky.
4: Ah, a huge bird.
2: Nope, an aeroplane. Watch. How would you like to ride in that, King Arthur?
4: Ah, methinks 'twould be a great adventure. Hast thou not taught me this day there is no danger in these things?
2: Well, it takes a little time to learn to manage them.
4: Then I will take the time to learn. And all my people shall learn. And then will each knight ride upon an automobile, and every castle shall have light and heat and a radio, and each knight an electric razor.
2: You mean you want to hand all this over to the knights?
4: Forsooth, to my people.
2: But, King Arthur, the knights are not your people.
4: How then?
2: The men and women who work in the fields, who repair the roads, who weave the clothes you wear, these are your people. But they're not ready for my miracles.
4: Not ready?
2: Your people are ignorant. They're poor, they're miserable. Most of them a little better than slaves. If I turn these things loose among them, they'll destroy themselves. My magic can be a blessing only if it's used with intelligence, by free men. I mean to give it to your people when you have made them free.
4: Sir Boss, I understand thee not. What meaneth freedom?
2: Look, King Arthur, you've never really been among your wretched people. Come with Sandy and me for a week or two, disguised as a peasant. See for yourself what their lives are really like.
4: You mean they would know me not? Ah, it would be a bold adventure. I'll do it.

0: King Arthur, Sandy, some noblemen are coming up the road.
1: What matters it?
2: Let them come.
0: Get to the side of the road or they'll ride you down.
2: Ride me down?
0: You're a peasant now, my liege.
2: Aye, I had forgot. Hasty fair, Sandy. Stand way aside.
0: And put on a humble attitude. They'll be around the curve in a moment. Duck your head. Keep your eye on the ground.
2: Oh, is this all right?
0: It'll have to do. Here they come. Don't move an inch till they pass.
3: Hold there, varlet.
2: Ah? Meanest thou me?
3: Verily, I mean thee. How many leagues toward lies the next village?
4: Upon my soul, I know not.
3: You know not? Wherefore know you not what I ask thee? Thou art insolent. Mayhap this will serve to teach.
1: Oh, no!
0: Sandy, stay where you are.
4: Forward!
0: Sandy, are you all right?
5: Tis nothing, fair Sir Boss.
2: Good Sandy. It grieves me sore that thou shouldst bear the last stroke meant for me.
5: Twas not meet that thou shouldst suffer. Thou art the king.
2: Yet am I a man too, and would not have a woman.
0: My liege, the trouble is that while you look like a peasant, you don't act like one.
2: And wherein am I lacking?
0: In the first place, you stand too straight. Slouch over.
2: Thus?
0: More. When a man is poverty-stricken, when he's miserable and oppressed, the manhood in him is sapped out. He's left with shoulders that droop, a slouching body, a shuffling walk, and a head that hangs low. There's no spirit left in him. He has doubt in his heart and fear in his soul. Can you understand that?
2: I can, as well as any man.
0: Then concentrate on it until terror and despair have become as much a part of you as the beating of your heart. Learn what it feels like to be a man without a birthright. Arthur had much to learn, and in the next week or so, plenty of opportunity for schooling. Here we saw a young girl accused of witchcraft burned alive. There, a man tortured to death for refusing to confess to cutting down a tree on his master's estate. Another was drawn and quartered for trapping a rabbit to feed his starving family. This was the lot of the common man in the age of chivalry. No one challenged us along the way, and we went unrecognized, but not unobserved.
6: How long, wise Merlin, have they been gone from Camelot?
7: 10 days, Sir Mordred.
6: Uh-huh.
7: Thou understandest full well thy part in this action?
6: 'Tis simple enough.
7: Arthur, Sir Boss, and the maiden are this night nigh unto London town, and will within the week be in the place itself. Thou wilt hasten there and follow the plan. So Arthur hath desires to be amid his people, hath he? We will arrange it so that he shall have his wish, and we will have the throne. Mordred, thou hast spoken naught of this to the queen?
6: To no one.
7: Were death to do so, for she would speak of it to Lancelot. For Lancelot loveth the king like a brother, even though his affection for the queen taketh a direction other than sister. Now it groweth late. Hie thee to London, fair Mordred. Thou shalt yet be king.
0: I wasn't a magician, so I didn't know what was in store. But I was just as worried about that Launcelot Guinevere team as Merlin was, only for a different reason. I couldn't figure it. So one day, when Arthur had gone to forage for food, I asked Sandy about it.
5: Faith, Sir Boss, this is not difficult to explain. Arthur hath a great soul and mind which doth try to understand the world about him. Therefore can Guinevere not possess him entirely. And it is this she doth resent, even though she be not aware of it.
0: So she turns to Launcelot, who's nothing but a big, good-natured clown.
5: Oh, thou must not censure her for it. All women are likewise.
0: You too?
5: Mayhap I will be too, if e'er I marry.
0: Sandy, you're not the silly girl I took you for at first.
5: You said a mouthful, Sir Boss.
0: What was that?
5: Oh, 'tis a phrase Clarence taught me. A fair-sounding phrase, is it not? I'm quick to learn.
0: Uh-huh. But do you think Arthur's learning anything from this self-conducted poll?
5: He hath seen enough of misery, my lord, to make him wonder that men can bear their burdens. He hath learned to love his people, not from kingly heights, but from his heart.
0: That's what I'm trying to get at, Sandy. If we can make him forget about the divine right of kings and convince him of the inherent rights of men, nothing will stop us.
5: Sir Boss, thou art truly noble in thyself. And handsome, too.
0: Nick, Sandy, come on, let's find Arthur. I want to get to London before dark. London at that time was no more than a sprawling mud village. The filth and litter that clogged the streets was incredible. and the people, thousands of them, swarming, sweating, and swearing in every nook and corner. For a while, the three of us wandered around the shops, and when Sandy spotted a hat shop she liked, we left her there. I wanted to get Arthur back to the marketplace where he could get an on-the-spot view of some slaves being sold. That was part of his education. So back to the marketplace, the two of us went. We got a place near the auction block, and it wasn't too comfortable. We were pushed and jostled, and then suddenly, the king and I were seized and thrust toward the block. The men who had done it stood grinning before us. Arthur was livid. He roared out,
2: "What meanest this, man, a jest?"
1: "Jest, he calls it. What maketh ye think 'tis a jest? Put these slaves to the block for sale."
2: "Slaves? I'm no
0: slave." "We're
2: not
0: slaves. We're farmers. We're freemen."
1: "If indeed ye be freemen, bring forth your proofs."
0: "What proofs?"
1: "The law requireth you to prove ye are freemen, and ye cannot. You're slaves."
2: "Thou art mad."
0: "No, he's not. It's the law that's mad. We're stuck, Arthur."
2: "Nay, mark ye, yonder rides Mordred."
8: "Mordred! Mark ye, Mordred, fair brother."
9: "Who calleth?"
8: "Over here. It's I who call."
9: "What insolence is this? That a slave to dare call out to me."
2: "Marry, I am no slave but thy brother. I am Arthur."
9: "Arthur? A slave, my brother? The man's mad. Give him 20 lashes upon his back, that he may regain his senses and learn in what fashion he is my brother."
2: "Mordred! Mordred!"
10: "Ah, he knew me not."
1: "Prepare thyself, varlet."
9: "How darest thou? I'll teach thee to lay thy low-born hands upon my person."
0: "Arthur, no! Arthur, no! Hey, Arthur, what did you do to this guy? Great catfishes, you killed him."
2: "'Tis as he deserved."
0: "Brother, this does it. Now we're really up the creek."
2: "I, Arthur, in a dungeon, a slave. I shall not suffer it. I shall proclaim myself."
0: "You open your mouth and we'll really be in a mess."
2: "But I am king."
0: "In those clothes, who'd believe you? They just think you were crazy and we'd be worse off than before."
2: "Is one of noble birth to be put in irons because he seemeth a peasant? Ah, it is unjust."
0: "There's no justice in your land except for nobles. Trial by jury hasn't been invented yet."
2: "Aye. Then are we doomed. Where is thy great magic now, Sir Boss? If Merlin were here, he would save me."
0: "Look, Arthur, never mind about Merlin. We've got to put our faith in Sandy. We've been wandering around for 3 weeks, but we're actually not more than 2 days' ride from home. She can get to Camelot and bring help in 4 days."
2: "But, Sir Boss, are we not to be hanged in 3?
0: "King, thou hast me. Right behind the eight ball." Came the dawn, and we were hauled out to the field where the gallows were ready and waiting. Public hangings were another source of amusement to these gentle folk, and there was quite a multitude turned out to see the fun. Arthur gave them an extra show by planting himself in front of the grandstand and proclaiming,
2: "Know ye that I am Arthur, King of the Britons, and that upon ye one and all shall the awful penalties of treason fall, and so much as one hair of my sacred head be touched with harm."
1: "Serene and sacred Regan. Tremble and fall upon the earth. 'Tis the king of the slaves who speaks, and his word is law."
2: "Do you not believe me? I am Arthur. Arthur, thy king. Arthur of the Table Round."
9: "Bring him forth up to the scaffold."
11: "Come, my son. Take my crown, half my kingdom."
9: "I have a crown for thee, and a necklace of rope too, varlet."
11: "Kneel, my son. Ego vos absolvo epanibus peccatus."
9: Ready?
0: "No!
9: One."
0: "No, wait!
9: Two.
0: Wait, you must wait! You can't hang him!" It was awful. The worst moment in my life. I wonder, sir, if you'd excuse me."
12: "Certainly. Are you quite sure you're all right?"
0: "Well, I am a little upset. I'd like to step out and have a smoke before I tell you the rest."
12: "I understand. Take your time. I'll be here when you get back." End of Act Two.
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12: Now, a Connecticut Yankee, Act Three. I watched the young man from Connecticut closely when he returned. He seemed calmer now as he took his place beside me on the museum bench, ready to resume his story.
0: Well, as I said, the sight of that hangman's noose slipping over King Arthur's head sent me into action. As I sprang forward, I heard in the distance a faint but ever-swelling and most welcome sound. I couldn't believe my ears. I looked up. Sure enough, cutting through the skies at top speed was squadron upon squadron of airplanes in perfect formation. They swept overhead, releasing as they passed hundreds and hundreds of small white specks which came tumbling toward Earth, blossoming as they fell into full-blown parachutes. And dangling from each and every parachute was a knight in full armor. What a sight! The first to land was Sir Launcelot. The moment he hit solid ground, he leapt to Arthur's side and bellowed at the crowd.
14: Down upon thy knees, every rascal of you, and salute your king. Who fails, falls by the sword. My liege, how fare ye?
2: A moment more, and I had fared merrily into another world. Ah, good Lancelot. Our utmost gratitude is thine for this deed.
14: Faith, 'tis not upon me thy thanks should fall, but upon Clarence. 'Twas he who wrought it all.
2: Unto thee, then, gallant Clarence, are we much beholden.
15: Think nothing of it. I've had the boys practicing this maneuver for quite a spell now. Figured it might come in handy sometime. So when Sandy showed up with her story, well, that was H-hour. Good thing, too, wasn't it?
0: That's putting it mild. Is Sandy all right?
5: That I am, my lord.
15: I brought her down pickaback.
2: Verily, 'tis the happiest of reunions. I have learned through many lessons that thou, Sir Boss, and thou, gentle Sandy, art my friends most dear and near. Thou hast taught me how my people suffer and what they must be given that they may attain to the brave new world of which I would be king. 'Twould please me that thou, too, were never to part from me, nor yet from one another. How seemeth it were I to betroth thee one to the other?
0: Well, I never expected a king to do my proposing for me, but I'll take you up if Sandy's willing.
2: How sayest thou, fair Sandy?
5: 'Tis even as I wished it might be, Sir King.
2: Aye, then 'tis settled. And thou, Sir Boss, wilt lead us upon a quest of goodly works and noble deeds that will outshine all past adventures of the Table Round.
0: So Sandy and I were married. Don't get the idea that the king put anything over on me. I had the same idea myself, but he beat me to it. Well, if ever there was a happy man on earth, I was that man. I had a wonderful wife, I had the full confidence of the king, and I was fast distributing the blessings of freedom and progress among the people.
14: Release thou the prisoner from this dungeon.
16: That I will not. He hath languished here these 13 years, and here he will remain.
14: Of what crime is he accused?
16: This forgotten mattereth not.
14: I have here an order for his release. 'Tis from the newly fashioned court and hath a wondrous sound.
16: And what may that be?
14: A writ of habeas corpus.
9: Strike! Thou liest, name of an umpire! 'Twas a ball if ever I did see one.
1: Beware! Launcelot stealeth hound! Slide, Launcelot!
16: Cease thy mutterings ere I send thee to the showers.
17: Play ye ball!
18: Hast ever seen the like? 5 rooms and modern bath and Camelot Heights. Sir Boss himself will board a house in this exclusive place.
9: Aye, but 'tis expensive.
18: What sayest thou? Hath not King Arthur decreed that all may own their homes? Think no longer as a serf, but as one who earneth wages. And where else wilt thou find so fair a house? 'Tis but a block from schools and buses.
0: 3 whole years passed like a single day. And at the end of the 3rd year, Sandy and Clarence were in my office going over the annual reports.
5: You'll be interested in this financial statement of the Camelot Consolidated Gas and Electric Company, dear. They made a profit this year.
16: Good.
17: Here's a survey from the public school board. Notice there's now at least one elementary and one high school in every town. You'll also find the blueprints for the new university included.
16: All right, Clarence.
5: I've made up a report on the Camelot Daily Post Gazette. We've got a circulation now of over 500,000.
16: Good work, Sandy.
17: Now, about the expedition you want to send out to discover this place you call America?
16: I don't think the Navy's quite ready yet. Are these all the reports?
17: Yes, except the one on the stock market from Sir Lancelot. I must say that he's abusing his position as president of the stock exchange. Last week he cornered the steel market and people simply don't have a thing to wear. And the week before he almost started to panic.
16: Clarence, you've got to understand that Lancelot is a born adventurer. We won't let him go looking for dragons, so he corners steel markets. If it gets too bad, we'll pass a law. Is that all?
17: Yep.
5: Will you excuse me, then? It's Geronimo's feeding time.
17: Oh, Geronimo. Is that any name to saddle a kid with?
16: Can I help it if you taught Sandy to make parachute jumps? shall we take in a movie this evening, Donnie?
5: Oh, I'm sorry, but I have a meeting of the Camelot Ladies' Welfare and Cultural Society. I'm vice president, you know. Will you mind Geronimo?
16: What about the nurse?
5: She'll be at the Welfare Society, too. She's president.
17: Yes. Sir Boss, do you really think it was a good idea to emancipate the women? They're getting awfully hard to handle these days.
16: Work made the years go faster, and there was plenty of work to be done. Streetcars and washing machines went hand in hand with better working conditions and a higher standard of living. Libraries and day nurseries were opened before bowling alleys and baseball fields. What had taken 150 years in America, I was accomplishing in 15. Of course, there were those who didn't like the way things were going.
6: Freedom of speech. Freedom of worship. Freedom of opportunity. I tell thee, Merlin, Sir Boss hath not only destroyed the flower of chivalry, but hath corrupted the people with his magic.
7: Fear not, good Mordred. I have a magic older than his. This enchantment he hath cast upon the land will not endure. Mark me. We shall wait our time and strike, and yet be masters of the realm.
16: Merlin was always doing his best to stir up trouble among the knights, but we were making real progress despite them. At the beginning of the 16th year, Arthur came around and told me it was high time I had a vacation. Didn't know but what I agreed with him. So I packed Sandy and Geronimo off to a spot where I'd invested pretty heavily in resort property, and we had ourselves a time. The French Riviera isn't what it used to be. Then it was wonderful, and I had the best time of my life. Until one day when Sandy came tearing down to the beach.
5: Come on up to the house. Clarence is on the radio phone.
16: No phone calls for me, Sandy. I'm on vacation.
5: But you've got to come. This is serious.
16: Okay. Stop dragging me. What happened?
5: Merlin. He got you out of the way and then moved in.
16: Merlin got me out of the way?
5: Yes. He talked Arthur into getting you to take this vacation.
16: Why didn't Clarence get in touch with me?
5: Because the first thing they did was to take over all communications. He's risking his life to sneak through this call.
16: But didn't the King and Sir Lancelot do anything? They...
5: Talk to Clarence. He'll tell you about it.
16: All right. Hello, Clarence. Spill it.
19: Listen, boss. The day after you left, Merlin and Mordred up and told the King all the gossip about Lancelot and Guinevere.
16: Oh, no.
19: The boys chose up sides, and there was a terrible battle between Lancelot's army and Arthur's army, which saved Merlin the trouble of wasting his own men.
16: Divide and conquer. And I thought that was a 20th century invention. Where is Arthur now?
19: Dead. Killed in battle.
16: Arthur dead? Impossible.
19: So Mordred is king and Merlin is running the show. Just waiting for you to get back to ring down the final curtain.
16: They haven't got a chance. Why, with our stores of ammunition and our thousands of trained troops...
19: Save your breath. We have just 50 loyal men left. The rest went over to Merlin.
16: But why?
19: Why? Because they were scared, that's why. They were scared of Merlin without you on the spot to protect him. Did you really think you'd educated the superstition out of these people?
16: I did think so, yes.
19: Well, now you know better.
16: So the game's up, is it?
19: Not necessarily. You remember that big cave just north of the river?
16: Yes.
19: Well, I took our faithful 50 and turned it into a fortress in case you might want to make a real fight of it.
16: In case? Of course I want to make a real fight of it. I'm coming back to England. As someone is going to say someday, I have not yet begun to fight. The moment I got back, I could see that everything was wrong. The streets of Camelot were empty, dark. No people, no automobiles, no policemen, no lights, nothing.
0: Clarence met me in a jeep just before dawn and whisked me over to our fortifications. He picked the ideal spot for our last-ditch stand. The cave was located about halfway up a hill so that we couldn't be attacked from the rear or the flanks. The enemy would have to make a head-on attack, and we were well prepared for that.
17: I think we've covered every possibility, Sir Boss. I figure the first thing they'll do is charge across that field in formation. So I've planted a little garden to greet them.
0: Anti-personnel mines?
17: Right. That field out there is loaded with them.
0: Did you test them, Clarence?
17: Well, a committee of knights snooping around was kind enough to test one for us.
0: And did the committee make a report?
17: I'll say they did. You could have heard it for a mile. Then, you can see the fences for yourself.
0: Are they electrical?
17: Natch! Now, up there on the hill, right over the cave, I've set up 20 nests of machine guns. And just in case, I've dammed up the river so that the whole field can be flooded in an emergency.
0: Clarence, you're a military genius.
17: Yes, I wouldn't be surprised. Well, we're all set.
0: And none too soon. Look out there.
17: Get a load of that, will you? How many do you figure there are?
0: Hard to tell from here.
17: Looks like a tidal wave coming up, doesn't it?
0: I see they've gone back to horses. It's quite a sight, isn't it, Clarence?
17: Yes. Makes me sick. You give people a chance to be free, to live without fear, to find security and peace. The first chance they get, they vote themselves right back into slavery.
0: It isn't their fault. Probably takes longer than we thought to teach a whole population what freedom really means.
17: Teach! Brother, they have to...

0: 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Here's Franklin Graham.
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3: All those beautiful factories and mills and workshops, all to be blown to bits.
4: We knew it might have to be done someday, Clarence. Isn't that why we loaded them with dynamite and ran the wires here?
3: I didn't think we'd ever really use it.
4: Thanks for the faith in me, Clarence. I'm afraid I've let you down.
3: Don't talk nonsense.
4: Clarence, get started. I don't want to miss the last act.
3: I'll be right back, boss. Sit tight.

0: That must have been the munitions dump. All gone. All gone. The dream of... What? Is that you, Clark?
1: Now is thy power lost to thee, thou who wert Sir Boss.
0: Merlin!
1: Now have I conquered thee at last.
0: Oh, go away, Merlin. Scat.
1: Sleep, Sir Boss. Sleep, Sir Boss. 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

0: That's the last sound I heard back there. I woke up in my own yard in Hartford with that army guy tossing water in my face and laughing like a fool. And that's all there is to it. Well, sir, you've been kind to listen to me. I've got to get back to the place I call home now, back to Hartford. Bye. It's been nice talking to you.
1: Goodbye, young man. He walked slowly over to Sir Sagramore's armor, ran his hand ever so gently over the breastplate with the bullet hole in it, turned, stalked down the aisle between the helmets, swords, hauberks, spears, and morions, and disappeared through the door. That was the last I saw of him, the man who might or might not have been a Connecticut Yankee in King Arthur's court.

0: Mark Twain on his star. We hope we have followed you in spirit, if not always in letter. And we beg leave to add a 20th century moral to your 19th century tale. Namely, freedom, which is greater than gadgets, must be learned and guarded still.
1: A Connecticut Yankee in King Arthur's Court was adapted by Lillian Shane, edited by Howard Teichman, with continuity by George Faulkner. The musical score was written and conducted by Lynn Murray, and the entire production was under the direction of George Zachary. The Yankee was played by Mason Adams, King Arthur by Carl Swenson, Sandy by Charita Bauer, and Clarence by Ian Martin. The other players were Santos Ortega, Horace Braham, Neil Fitzgerald, Reese Taylor, and John Moore.

0: This is Howard Lindsay saying good afternoon for the management of the Ford Theater and extending a cordial invitation to meet the great McGinty here next Sunday.
1: From October of 1947, it's been the Ford Radio Theater with a Connecticut Yankee in King Arthur's Court. And with that, we're out of time for this edition of Yesteryear, but join us again next week and invite a friend to listen, as together you enjoy more great moments from the golden age of radio. I'm Craig Roberts with those thrilling days of yesteryear. Till next time.

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2: Breaking news this hour from Town Hall. I'm Rich Thomason. Make a deal or else, President Trump says Iran, quoting here, better get moving fast or there won't be anything left of them. The threat comes as Iran signals it is prepared to resume the fight. Senator Lindsey Graham on NBC's Meet the Press.
3: I talked to the CIA director yesterday. Is there any evidence that the crowd in charge now is any less committed to destroying Israel? Going after us, the great Satan, purifying Islam? I think the answer is no. So weaken them further, and you may get a deal later. But you're not going to get a deal with this crowd until you hurt them more.
2: Wall Street futures are down this morning as oil prices rise. Tens of thousands of New York commuters are having to find other ways to get to work this morning. A strike has shut down the Long Island Railroad. Contract talks are to resume this morning. The long, troubled voyage of the Hantavirus cruise ship is finally over. The vessel has docked at Rotterdam for a thorough cleaning.
4: This will mark the end of the MV Hondius's long journey home to the Netherlands after beginning its voyage in Argentina at the start of April. The cruise trip that followed was to become the stuff of nightmares after the emergence of the deadly outbreak that left at least three passengers dead. Most of those on board were evacuated last week when the vessel moored off the coast of Tenerife, but a 25-person crew and two medical staff remained for the final leg.
2: The BBC's Tom Bailey. All four crew members ejected safely after two Navy jets collided midair during an air show yesterday at a western Idaho military base. In Austin, Texas, two teens are in custody. A potential third suspect is being sought in at least 10 random shootings, injured four people over the weekend. And on Wall Street this morning, stock futures are in the red. The Dow futures down about 328 points. NASDAQ futures off 39. The S&P futures down 25 points. More on these stories at townhall.com.
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2: Devastated by stepped-up Russian attacks on civilian targets resulting in multiple fatalities, Ukraine is striking back.
6: Over the weekend, one of Ukraine's largest drone strikes on Russia killed at least four people, including three near Moscow, and wounded a dozen others, according to local authorities. Debris also fell on Russia's largest airport without causing damage. Ukrainian President Vladimir Zelensky saying his country was entirely justified. Russia has repeatedly launched similar attacks on Ukraine's capital and other cities during the war. Ukrainian authorities saying Russian drone strikes over the weekend wounded eight people. I'm Julie Walker.
2: A 5.2 magnitude earthquake has struck South China's Guangxi region, killing two people and toppling buildings. State media reports the quake hit early today, injuring four others. forcing over 7,000 people to evacuate their homes. News and analysis at townhall.com. Researchers in Dublin have uncovered the oldest surviving English poem.
7: The poem, Caedmon's Hymn, was composed in Old English by a Northumbrian worker in the 7th century. It appears within the Latin text Ecclesiastical History of the English People by the monk known as the Venerable Bede. The discovery highlights the diffusion of the English language centuries earlier than previously believed. The manuscript had a complex history, traveling across Europe and the Atlantic before being found in Rome's public library. The library's digitization efforts may lead to more discoveries. Keith Peters reporting.
2: The Spirit Airlines collapse, among factors challenging summer air travelers, rising jet fuel costs have pushed up airfares and fees. And two of the remaining U.S. budget carriers just finalized a merger, illustrating just how difficult it's become for low-cost airlines to operate while squeezed by jet fuel prices, among other things. More on these stories, townhall.com.
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11: Washington. It's the District of Columbia. Good morning, I'm Larry O'Connor. This is O'Connor and Company. 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Last night we had an amazing event in Alexandria. I'll tell you a little more about it. It's called our Free Speech Forum. All my friends and colleagues and the entire lineup of WMAL, including Chris Plant, Vince Colonnaise, and Derek Hunter, we all welcomed about 500 of our listeners and their spouses, their plus ones, their significant others, even some of their kids, went to the legendary Birchmere Theater in Alexandria, Virginia, and just had a free-for-all for a couple of hours. This is one of those things where you take, you know, a bunch of different talk radio hosts, put them all on stage together, and just imagine what it would be like if they had their own show, you know, instead of just listening to each one of them individually. And that's pretty much what it was. And unlike a lot of radio stations and networks, we actually all like each other, get along, have fun with each other, and it was a blast. So it was great to see all of you from the greater Washington area. There's lots to talk about, from Virginia to Maryland to D.C. and, of course, nationwide. So it was great. It was a great time. Thank you all for coming out. And wherever you're listening on the new network here for O'Connor and Company, if you want myself or my colleagues or a combination thereof to hang out in your town, just drop us a line. Let us know. We'd love to come and make a day of it and have some fun with you. Just let us know. We'd love to see you. We have a big show ahead of us right now coming up in this hour, as we always do on Monday. We've got Hans von Spakovsky, legal expert. We'll analyze all the things going on in the legal world, including some remarks from the Attorney General and Deputy Acting Attorney General, I should say, Todd Blanche, about the Russian collusion hoax. James Comey acting like a man who's kind of scared of the truth coming out about Russia collusion. We'll get into all of that. And Gavin Newsom saying some curious things about what he's calling a break glass option if two Republicans end up winning that jungle primary in California. Because, you know, you got to break the rules sometimes to save democracy or something like that. I'm not sure, but maybe Hans von Spakovsky can explain it all to us. That's coming up later on in this hour. Also, later on in the program, John Androsik, legendary Grammy Award-winning, top-selling singer-songwriter, who's also a champion for the State of Israel. He was just worked his tail off trying to get those hostages freed. And, well, he had a special moment with one of those hostages he specifically was talking about and advocating for a couple of years there. We're going to get into that with John Androsik coming up a little later in the show. We got a lot of content this week, actually, as we move toward Memorial Day, because we have a philosophy here to really focus on Memorial Day regarding what it's really about, not barbecues and days on a boat and sales at your local department store, which are all great things, by the way. Whenever I meet a vet or I talk to them about, you know, all this, I say, listen, we fought so that you can enjoy the beach, so you can enjoy the zoo, so you can enjoy, you know, buying stuff and getting a discount. That's the reason the men and women put on the uniform and fight for us. And yes, some of them even die for us. But you got to also stop and remember that. We do that here on this show. And all week long as we lead into Memorial Day, we'll be doing that for you. But first, a look at the politics over the weekend, where Louisiana had a Saturday primary. They're one of those quirky states. Louisiana's quirky for a lot of reasons. But they had a quirky primary process on a Saturday, and they had three leading Republican candidates all vying for the Republican nomination. Only two of them made it to a runoff, and the one that didn't is actually the incumbent senator, Bill Cassidy. Now, why did he not win the hearts and minds of the people of Louisiana to put him back into the U.S. Senate for six more years? Well, let's take a walk down memory lane, shall we? Because the headlines you're going to hear, well, there's a headline right now for those of you watching the video stream. Fox. God bless the folks at Fox. Trump scores major Republican primary victory. Whoa. Why is this about Trump? You got other headlines that say, you know, Trump's wrath displayed as Cassidy faces Trump's retribution. Goes down in his primary. They made this whole thing about how Trump is having some sort of temper tantrum. You can't cross Trump. Trump took it out. I'm sorry, Donald Trump didn't even vote in this primary. Stop making this about Trump. This is all about two people. Bill Cassidy and the Louisianans that he represents. Most specifically, the Louisianans in his party, who chose this Saturday that he no longer properly represents them. So let's take that walk down memory lane. As you know, the U.S. Senate is on a six-year cycle. That means when Mr. Cassidy was last reelected to the Senate, it was 2020, was it not? Yes, that is correct. 2020, that's when President Trump was up for reelection, and Senator Cassidy was all in for President Trump. They did rallies together. He was supporting President Trump, supported him for re-election. Big, big supporter when Mr. Cassidy was running for re-election in 2020. And the people of Louisiana voted for Mr. Cassidy to be their senator. By the way, at the same time, those same voters voted for Donald Trump to be president of the United States. 4 years before, in 2016, those same voters voted for Donald Trump to be president of the United States. And yes, 4 years subsequent to 2020, in 2024, those same voters voted for Donald Trump to be president. So what do we know about the voters of Louisiana? We know that three times they said, we want Donald Trump to be our president. And in the intervening years there, in 2020, they also said, oh yeah, we also want Bill Cassidy to be our senator. So he gets elected in November of 2020. We know what happened in the aftermath of the election of 2020 with regard to Donald Trump and the Electoral College. Those Electoral College votes from Louisiana that were supposed to bring President Trump back to the White House. Then, in February, after Mr. Cassidy is sworn in for his next six-year term, in February, Democrats in the House voted on impeachment proceedings for Donald Trump. After Donald Trump had left office, and in February, the Senate voted to convict President Trump on those impeachment charges. And Bill Cassidy, that same man who just campaigned with Donald Trump, representing his voters in Louisiana who three times now have voted for Donald Trump to be president, that same Bill Cassidy voted to convict Donald Trump and keep him from running for office ever again. Here's Bill Cassidy explaining that vote on a cable news panel show.
12: Knowing what you know now about the farce that was put forward to the American people and the Congress, knowing what you know now, would you still vote to actually convict Donald Trump of the charges that he was put up for?
13: Reporters always love to ask that question. I'm a doctor. You give me all the information I can, I make a decision, I move on. I don't keep on going back, oh, what happened 5 years ago? I'm thinking about what's going to happen 5 years
12: from now.
13: Senator,
12: with all due respect, you just talked about the stuff you've done for the last 5 years.
13: Hang on, Jason, let me finish, Jason.
12: You just touted everything you've done for the last five years. Why can't you answer that question? Did you or did you not?
13: Hey, Jason,
12: knowing what you
13: finish,
12: know now, would,
13: Jason,
12: no,
13: if I, can...
12: I want you to answer that question. Would you or would you not actually vote to convict, knowing what you know now? It's a simple question.
13: Yeah, Jason, you may go back and flagellate yourself over decisions in the past. I do not. I move on. By the way, what I'm talking about is
11: you
13: not...
11: You get the picture. You get the picture. You get the picture. Of course. Of course. He happily voted to convict Donald Trump. And now, of course, the last thing he wants to talk about is the fact that he voted to convict Donald Trump. Why? Well, because he never thought Donald Trump would win the presidency again. See, he had just been elected. He knew he had 6 years till he had to face his voters again. So he's going to go ahead and march in lockstep with Mitt Romney. Where is he in the Senate now? Oh, that's right. He's not there anymore either. A couple of other Republicans defying the facts, defying the reality, and vote to convict a man who was no longer even in office anymore because it made him feel good and it made him welcome on certain cable news shows. And then there was this from Bill Cassidy. This is, again, part of the problem with him. Here we go.
14: Well, a couple things. I don't think Trump can win a general election, but that's a nice way for him to diss people like Tim Scott, who's a pretty formidable candidate. So you just have to take this as a competitor trying to diss others. On the other hand, during the last election cycle, we saw that in all the swing states, almost all, Georgia, Pennsylvania, Nevada, and Arizona, that Trump's the candidates for Senate that Trump endorsed all lost. If you had taken the votes that went to other Republicans and put them together, those Republicans would have won. So I think the president's kind of high-profile endorsement of those candidates actually hurt those candidates, at least in the general election. So if past his prologue, that means President Trump is going to have a hard time in those swing states, which means that he cannot win a general election.
11: Donald Trump cannot win a general election. That was a year before Donald Trump. Oh, what are the words I'm looking for? Won the general election. That's it. Those are the words I'm looking for. So Bill Cassidy felt pretty confident, pretty cocky even. Now that was 3 years after he had been reelected, so he's got another 3 years to make it up to the voters of Louisiana for being so wrong, but not just wrong, being arrogant and cocky about being wrong. Letting his voters know, oh, you like this guy, but trust me, he can't win anywhere else. And by the way, by making that calculation and saying Donald Trump can't win again, he's assuming that he won't be the nominee again. He's assuming there will be no political repercussions if, in fact, he does win again. And lo and behold, there he is. He won. Fast forward to this Saturday night, and, well, it's Bill Cassidy, who couldn't even win in his own state. He didn't even make the runoff. A little bit more on this, and I know you're all yelling Susan Collins back at the radio right now. Well, I'll explain the difference between Susan Collins and Senator Cassidy next. It's O'Connor and Company.
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1: So there was Bill Cassidy, you know, fresh off his election win in 2020. He votes to convict Donald Trump. And by the way, Senator Cassidy may have felt that in his heart, that it was the right thing to do, that Donald Trump deserved to be impeached. He deserved to be convicted. He deserved to have that on his record. He deserved never to run for president again. He may have believed in his heart, as he told Jake Tapper. By the way, when a Republican goes on Jake Tapper's show, that's a tell. He goes on Jake Tapper and he says, Donald Trump can't win. He can't win another general election. He can't win a swing state. Of course, Donald Trump ended up doing a clean sweep of all of the swing states. So, you know, the guy's a political genius. He may believe that in his heart, and God bless him, that's great. Listen, I want every senator to vote with their heart. I want them to be who they are. I want them to be genuine to the people who put them there. You know, this is always the sort of juxtaposition that elected officials have. Do I do just what I think is best, or do I also do what the people of my state or my district want me to do? Sometimes those are in sync, sometimes they're not. What do? Do you set aside your own personal beliefs, ego, and narcissism, and do what the people that put you there want you to do? I think so. But sometimes, no. Sometimes you got to say, I know better than you guys. But when you do that, got to remember that when you ask for their vote again, they're going to remember that. And that's why all the headlines today that are saying Trump's wrath pours down on the soul of Bill Cassidy. Cassidy has learned that you don't cross Donald Trump. Donald Trump has punished Bill Cassidy. No. The voters of Louisiana, for the first time since they last voted for him to be senator 6 years ago, had a chance to let him know what they thought of his performance, what they thought of some of the things that he did, including impeaching the guy that they voted for three times. And they said, yeah, we're done with you now. So here's Bill Cassidy, Saturday night.
2: I've been able to participate in democracy. And when you participate in democracy, sometimes it doesn't turn out the way you want it to. But you don't pout. You don't whine. You don't claim the election was stolen. You don't find a reason why.
1: Brother, die on that hill. In fact, he did politically already die on that hill. So go for it. You know what? This is how you're going to get your big contract with CNN. Or Ms. Now or ABC, probably. But you know what? Here's the problem. You're not really of use to them anymore. You were super useful when you were an elected official in Washington and a part of President Trump's party, but you would go on these television shows and trash him and subsequently the voters, your own Louisianans who support him. You were really valuable to them now. Now that you're not a senator and elected official anymore, you're as valuable to them as Adam Kinzinger. Or Lynn Cheney. Where is Lynn Cheney, by the way? Yeah, exactly. Oh, and for everybody who says, wait a second, Susan Collins voted to convict Donald Trump, and now we're all, you know, want Susan Collins to beat Graham Plattner in Maine. Well, fair point, I suppose. Let's just be clear here. There's a very, very, very important distinction. This was a Republican primary. And there were viable options running against Mr. Cassidy. I don't think there are any viable options running against Susan Collins in Maine, number one. But number two, and most importantly, Mr. Cassidy was just sent packing into early retirement because he defied the people of his state, Louisianans, who voted for Donald Trump three times. And they had their guy up there thumping his chest on cable news saying he can't win again. And this is, you know, and I'm not even going to answer for my vote to convict because that's in the past. But I do want you to evaluate my record. Evaluate me on all the votes except for that one. You know, that kind of garbage. Well, up in Maine, well, the people of Maine have not voted for Donald Trump three times. In fact, the people of Maine, through the Electoral College system, has not voted for Donald Trump once. Except Maine is weird. They've got that one congressional district that sent one member of the Electoral College there. But that's about the right balance in a state like Maine. And Susan Collins, well, reflecting that electorate, is kind of the perfect senator for them as well. And when she does get into office, she supports Donald Trump, frankly, more than Mr. Cassidy did. But that's the way I rationalize the difference. You could look at it another way. Oh, one other person we won't be seeing coming back to the House of Representatives, one Steve Cohen. You know him, the representative for the majority black district in Memphis, Tennessee. His district just got redrawn, and Mr. Cohen, with many years of experience on his resume, well, it was incumbent on him to go back to the voters in his new district and say, look at me, look at my seniority, look at my track record, look what I've done. Don't bring in some new guy. Rehire me and have me be your congressman. Come on, I'm great. I know what I'm doing. I know my way around. I've got seniority. And he chose not to try that. He doesn't want to go back to the voters and say that he's worthy of two more years because now he doesn't work in a rigged district. True to form. You know, so many people living with everyday pain think they're just stuck with it. It is what it is. But it doesn't have to be that way. If you hear my voice right now, when you're living with pain and you just think, well, that's just getting old or that's just that old injury I had, I want to tell you about George from Oregon. 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
10: That's RN News. I'm Rich Thomason in Washington. Make a deal or else. President Trump says Iran, quoting here, better get moving fast or there won't be anything left of them. The threat comes as Iran signals it is prepared to resume the fight. This morning, Wall Street futures are lower, oil prices on the rise. Tens of thousands of New York commuters are having to find other ways to get to work this morning. A strike has shut down the Long Island Railroad. Contract talks scheduled to resume later in the morning. The long, troubled voyage of the Hanavirus cruise ship is finally over. The vessel has docked at Rotterdam for disinfection. All four crew members ejected safely after two Navy jets collided midair. Happened during an air show yesterday at a western Idaho military base. And on Wall Street, the Dow futures down 348 points. NASDAQ futures off 95. More details, srnnews.com.
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1: It's 33 minutes after the hour. Larry O'Connor here on O'Connor and Company on a Monday morning where we are joined, when we're lucky, by our legal analyst, Hans von Spakovsky, senior legal fellow at Advancing American Freedom, friend of the program. And Hans, you were at the Free Speech Forum last night in Alexandria. Did you have a good time?
12: I did. And I have to tell you, as we were walking out, my wife said, boy, that was really fun.
1: Yeah.
12: It was great. And look, you all made, in amidst all the jokes and the laughter, you all made a lot of very important points about where we are politically in this country, and in particular about the political violence, which is become acceptable in the left side of the political aisle in this country.
1: Yeah, you know, listen, Hans, thank you very much, and it was great to see you. And that is, I mean, it's something that's on people's minds. In fact, one of the things that strikes me all the time is how different the conversation is in the real world versus the conversations you hear in the media or see on cable news or even in social media. And right. Conservatives, Republicans, it's on their mind a lot that we are seeing violence in the streets, that we are seeing violent attacks and attempted violent attacks against elected officials and leaders. And I feel like that's just swept under the rug most of the time. And it's not addressed because people are worried about it.
12: No, they are. And this was all enhanced, again, by a point that I think Chris Plant first made and that you all talked about. And that is that when the left was in charge, Joe Biden, for example, during his 4 years in Washington, when this violence was being committed on the left, they didn't do anything about it.
1: Yeah.
12: You know, three days of rioting at the White House at the last days of the Trump administration. And what did the Biden administration do about it? Well, they didn't do anything about it, despite
1: that's right.
12: The violent action, including setting fire to one of the oldest churches, one of the oldest churches in Washington, the one that presidents of both parties
1: that's
12: have
1: right.
12: long attended.
1: Everybody wants to talk about, you know, President Trump walking out the next day and standing in front of that church defiantly with his cabinet holding up a Bible. Like, oh, that's just some sort of, you know, ridiculous photo op. But they don't want to talk about the 3 days that led to that, with the burning of that church, with the breach of the White House property where they had to put President Trump in the bunker to protect the President of the United States. And not one person was convicted over all of that because of George Floyd, I guess, that mitigates the circumstances or something.
12: Right. And look, if I may, look, we just had another example of the difference in attitude that reaches all the way up to the U.S. Supreme Court. Last week, and there was a guy on death row, a horrible criminal on death row in Texas, who had suffocated a retired professor and who had a long history of all kinds of other crimes. That case got to the Supreme Court last week because a lower court had stayed the execution. And what happens? Well, the majority of the justices, the six who are pretty rational most of the time, lifted the stay so that Texas could finally execute this guy for a murder that occurred 20 years ago. And what did the three liberal justices do? Oh, they all wrote dissent saying, no, we shouldn't allow that to happen. That's the difference, stark difference in attitude between the left and the right these days.
1: If we have these laws on the books, they should be utilized. They should be employed. If people are against the death penalty and think death penalty is wrong, fine, go through the legislative process and remove the death penalty with your votes. Use the political process that our founders handed us. But to just have those laws on the books and then just ignore them because of your political beliefs, well, that sends the message of chaos. It sends the message that these things are acceptable. Which brings us to the hearing yesterday. We had your friend and colleague, Cully Stimson, on late last week to talk about Steve Descano, the prosecutor from Fairfax County, facing a withering barrage of questions from the likes of Jim Jordan and others. This is a story that sadly is repeated in so many counties all around the country where these people get elected and then just refuse to enforce the law. Do you think that there's an opportunity here, Hans, for real change and something of substance to come out of these hearings?
12: Yes. I unfortunately live in the county where Steve Descano refuses to prosecute all kinds of crimes, and in fact, basically refuses to prosecute illegal aliens if they commit crimes, which has led to all kinds of problems.
1: Yeah.
12: I'm hoping that this exposure might lead finally to him being recalled. As you know from talking with actually my good friend, Cully Stimson, these rogue prosecutors actually have been defeated and have been recalled in many other places around the country, including, of all places, San Francisco, which
1: That's right.
12: one of the most liberal places in the country. And even there, they got tired of such a, frankly, renegade prosecutor who refused to try to stop the crime going on. So I'm hoping that will finally happen in what is the largest county in Virginia.
1: Hans, while I've got you on that, because I think it's important that we actually see results from these hearings. Because a lot of people see the hearings and they say, you know, oh, all you do is talk, all we do is have a hearing, all we do is express outrage, but then nothing happens. At the crux of what Mr. Descano's been doing and what sort of the nadir of the discussion in that hearing was sanctuary policies. States, counties, cities just deciding that they will refuse to cooperate with ICE and other federal authorities, picking and choosing what federal laws matter to them and which federal laws they will devote any sort of police resources to cooperate with the federal authorities on. And people look at that and wonder, how is this legal? How has this ever been tried at the Supreme Court level? Has the Supreme Court ever ruled and said, oh yeah, a state or county, they're not compelled to cooperate with federal law enforcement? Because it seems like that's something that should be a priority.
12: Well, the line that is drawn in this area legally, and this is based on, you know, Supreme Court and other decisions, is look, states cannot be forced to enforce federal law, but if they step over the line of obstructing federal enforcement, then they can be prosecuted. And the best example of that is the recent conviction of a state court judge in Wisconsin who, when she discovered that ICE agents were outside of her courtroom waiting to pick up an illegal alien accused
1: right.
12: of a local crime who was in her, she helped him escape.
1: Right.
12: That stepped over the line. When she starts obstructing federal enforcement, that's when you can go after state officials for doing that.
1: Understandable. So, but look, I understand that you can't force a state law enforcement to enforce a federal law, but it's not really enforcing federal law. We're not asking the police to arrest somebody because they're an illegal immigrant. It's that they're arresting them for breaking another law. And then when it turns out that they've also violated federal law, ICE is just asking them to hold them until federal officials can come and get them. Let me give you an example. Let's say police arrest somebody for shoplifting, and then they check their record, and it turns out, oh, this guy is wanted for robbing a bank. Now, robbing a bank is a federal law. That's a federal crime.
12: Right.
1: Would they just
12: right.
1: let that shoplifter out, or would they wait and hand him over to the FBI because he broke federal law?
12: Well, in fact, they would hand them over to the feds, and that is a prime example of how the sanctuary jurisdictions are treating aliens better than they are U.S. citizens. Because the standard procedure when somebody gets elected locally is they check the FBI. The FBI has this national crime computer system in which states put warrants. And when somebody's arrested locally, states check that to see, was this guy wanted in another state or is he wanted by the feds? And if he is, they hold him. But with illegal aliens, they won't do that in sanctuary cities. So they're actually treating illegal aliens better than they are their own U.S. citizens.
1: Right. And that's what I mean by whether it would pass constitutional muster or not, or a Supreme Court challenge, because they, again, it's not equal justice and it's not applying the law equally. We'll have to continue to pursue that and see if at some point the Supreme Court will hear this. Speaking of the FBI, James Comey, who, of course, has been under fire quite a bit recently for various suspicious activities. And also he might get caught up in that investigation with the grand jury in Florida that your friend and colleague Joe DeGeneva, who used to be our legal analyst here on Mondays, but he is now working as an advisor to the deputy or to the acting attorney general. James Comey seems concerned that there is a real fruitful investigation into the Russian collusion hoax going on. Here was James Comey over the weekend speaking to a cable news show, MS Now, I think it is.
13: Not looked at from the top level. The people running it, if you're bragging about forcing out career prosecutors and agents because the president doesn't like a lawful investigation they conducted, something is seriously broken at the top. But I have great confidence in the people down below who are just trying to hang on. And I'm urging them, hang on 2.5 years, and then we can rebuild these institutions. But we need good people in those roles. America does.
1: We do need good people in those roles, but it seems to me, Hans, that this is James Comey, who represented, I think, what many people believe was a bit of an out-of-control FBI, applying the law in a political way, basically communicating to these agents, stay there, don't go anywhere, just hang on, and when we get a new president, when we get a new attorney general or FBI director, then we can get back to normal. I'd love for you to comment on that, because, again, this seems to be part of the problem.
12: It is part of the problem. And remember the key to what he just said, which was totally false. He said the president wants to get rid of people he doesn't like who were conducting a lawful investigation. They weren't conducting a lawful investigation. In fact, James Comey and others at the top knew that the whole Russian collusion allegation, they knew it had been produced by who? The Hillary Clinton campaign.
1: That's
12: they
1: right.
12: knew early on that it was, in essence, a hoax. And yet they obviously undertook this to try to damage the Trump administration and its newly acquired reins of power in the federal government. That is obvious in all of the communications and evidence that has been released since then.
1: Right.
12: And the career people who knew that and yet participated in, engineered such an abusive investigation, they should be fired. They shouldn't be in the Justice Department, because we should not have anyone who is willing to abuse the power of a prosecutor, which is tremendous, in office. That's dangerous to the American people.
1: Well said, sir. Yeah, it always struck me that James Comey, I remember when all this was going down and he was under fire in the first Trump administration, he said, my main responsibility is to protect the institution of the FBI. It's like, that's not his main responsibility. It's to protect the Constitution of the United States. Hans, stay there. Gavin Newsom said something, and I need you to comment on it.
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19: For so many years, we thought we would see terror. Is it a Muslim? Now we're starting to think, is it a trans person? And we've indulged all this. It's completely our fault, self-inflicted wound. We've run so hard away from the science and towards insanity. They'll never stop. They will never be done. They will always try to take more. They will always try to create more chaos.
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0: And I'm Larry O'Connor, and part of our company this morning on O'Connor & Company is our Monday guest, Hans von Spakovsky, senior legal fellow over at the Goodness, why do I forget off the top of my head? I have now forgotten. See, I can usually do this just off the top of my head. Advancing American Freedom, that's it. Over at Advancing American Freedom. Sorry, Hans, I got so used to introducing you at Heritage Foundation because you were there for so many years. You must still get used to having to say Advancing American Freedom.
1: I am still getting used to it, but I'm now working for a great organization. So.
0: Absolutely, you are. And every Monday, we get to talk with Hans. And Hans, you are a legal election law expert in particular. You worked in the Civil Rights Division of the Justice Department. Specifically with voting rights, and so you're the expert here on how we cast our votes and how we elect our representatives in this constitutional republic. In California, they have what's called a jungle primary, where everybody from all parties, they all get on the ballot, and then in the primary, the top two people, no matter who they are, they make it to the general election. There have been times when it was two Democrats. I remember Attorney General Kamala Harris was running for re-election, and she faced off against Loretta Sanchez, a Democrat congresswoman. Loretta Sanchez was the normal, sane person on that ballot between those two Democrats. That should tell you everything. So now we're facing a very interesting thing in California, where it is still possible that the top two people could be Republicans going into November. Gavin Newsom was asked about this, and this is what Gavin Newsom said.
2: We all have agencies. We can shape the future. There's still a lot. I've said this before, so I'll repeat it. I don't anticipate this need to be the case, but there is a break the glass scenario. And there's many people that have a deep understanding of what it would look like if Democrats were locked out. And we're going to do everything to make sure that doesn't happen. I'll leave it at that.
0: Hans, do you know what the heck he's talking about? What is this break the glass moment? In case of emergency, break the glass and what? Upend the entire primary process?
1: Yeah, that's obviously what he's talking about, because remember, he just did that with redistricting in California. California Democrats, actually, and the people of the state had put in an independent redistricting commission to supposedly have nonpartisanship in the drawing of district lines. And when they decided, they need to get rid of the Republican congressional districts, they actually had to change and amend the Constitution to put in

0: from this primary and end up being the only two choices on the general. Is there anything that Gavin Newsom or these agencies and great break the glass moment here that he can do to upend that or alter that? Or is he talking about something after the fact?
1: I don't know what he can do legally if that happens. But remember, I mean, I hate to accuse anybody of illegally, but remember, this is a state in which they automatically register people to vote when they go in for driver's licenses. They give driver's licenses to illegal aliens, and they do everything they can to ensure that state election officials don't catch that. They want aliens registering and voting because they think it helps them win elections, Democrats, that is, in that state. And I suspect, unfortunately, they will do everything they can to encourage that kind of illegal, unlawful behavior, that they will fight any attempts by the federal government, the Justice Department, to prevent that from happening, and hope that that makes it really tough for Republicans in the state.
0: By the way, there's already a bill now making its way through Sacramento to redo the way they do ballots and primaries in California. They don't like that it's even come this close. They refuse to accept the notion that we could have two Republicans on the general election ballot. So they now want to rescind the jungle primary, go back to the good old days. It's amazing to see California flail around here. And it's all in the name of democracy, Hans.
1: Right.
0: But it's amazing how often they have to change the rules to accommodate their party in the name of democracy.
1: Yeah, they are the heights of anti-democratic behavior.
0: By the way, as you know, the Supreme Court knocked down Jay Jones's futile attempt to overrule the state Supreme Court of Virginia. So Virginia's districts stay the same. No more Hail Mary there. There's still a debate in South Carolina about what to do about James Clyburn's district. It looks like it might get redistricted. But I only have 30 seconds. If a state decides to just leave their racially gerrymandered districts alone and not redistrict, is that defying the Constitution at this point, since the Supreme Court has ruled?
1: I think it is, and it leaves them open to private litigation by voters who attack them and say, you can't do that. Remember, it was private voters who attacked what Louisiana had done and resulted in the Louisiana versus Calais decision 3 weeks ago that said,
0: you
1: can't use race.
0: Hans von Spakovsky, Advancing American Freedom. I won't forget it. Thanks for joining us as always on Mondays, Hans. We'll talk to you next week. 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
2: Breaking news this hour from Town Hall. I'm Rich Thomason. A defiant Iranian leadership suggests it is ready to fight again, and President Trump seems more than willing to oblige.
3: President Trump posting on social media, for Iran, the clock is ticking and they better get moving fast or there won't be anything left of them. Shortly after a call with Israeli Prime Minister Benjamin Netanyahu Sunday, after he addressed his cabinet. This came after a drone strike targeted the UAE's Seoul nuclear power plant in what authorities said was an unprovoked terrorist attack. No major damage was reported. The incident highlights the risk of renewed war as the U.S. and Iran signal they would be ready to fight again, and tensions continue over the Strait of Hormuz. I'm Julie Walker.
2: North America's largest commuter railroad not running today, the first weekday morning of a strike, and has shut down New York's Long Island Railroad. The road serves an estimated 250,000 commuters every day. They're having to find other ways to get to work. New York Governor Kathy Hochul suggests working from home, if possible. More contract talks are scheduled today. The shootings were random. In Austin, Texas, 10 attacks injured 4 people over the weekend. Police have arrested 2 teens.
4: I think it touches everybody, and it doesn't matter if it was a car dealership that was struck or it happened to be a fire station or a police station. These are dangerous kids out causing havoc in this city, and they had to be taken into custody, and they were, safely.
2: Austin Police Chief Lisa Davis says they are hunting for a third possible suspect. Mid-air collision of 2 Navy jets and an Idaho air show over the weekend. All 4 crew members ejected safely. They're in stable condition. It happened at Mountain Home Air Force Base in western Idaho. On Wall Street, the Dow futures are down 318 points. NASDAQ futures off 95 points. More on these stories at Town Hall.
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2: Electronics giant Samsung has been hit by a strike in its home country of South Korea. The BBC's Jay Kwan is in Seoul.
6: This strike is really happening at a time when Samsung Electronics is in a golden age thanks to this AI boom. Their memory chips are flying off the shelf. If we look at the first 3 months of this year, their operating profit, $38 billion. And that is 8 times the profit from the same time last year. So what the union is saying is that, you know, we have been through with Samsung through the thick and thin, and we want a bigger cut of this sudden windfall. And they said they want Samsung to set aside 15% of their profit as bonuses for them.
2: The Congolese health minister announcing the opening of 3 treatment centers in eastern Congo as the Ebola outbreak continues. The World Health Organization has declared the outbreak a public health emergency of international concern. Over 300 suspected cases so far. News and analysis, townhall.com. A former assistant principal is set to stand trial, accused of ignoring warnings that a student brought a loaded gun to a Virginia elementary school. Ebony Parker was assistant principal at Richneck Elementary in Newport News when the 6-year-old student shot and wounded his first grade teacher. This happened back in 2023. Parker is charged with 8 counts of felony child neglect. A nationally known evangelist has died.
7: James Robison, founder and president of Life Outreach International, has died at the age of 82. Robison rose to become one of the more prominent and popular conservative religious leaders in politics during the early 1980s. He was known for his television program Life Today that he hosted with his wife Betty, which aired around the world. Evangelist James Robison, dead at the age of 82. John Scott reporting.
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8: This is Seth Leibson for townhall.com. Recently, a professor of politics at Princeton wrote an op-ed pointing out how many of his students and students at other colleges simply are unfamiliar with the Ten Commandments. He writes, quote, "They lack religious literacy, and their ignorance of religious ideas means they struggle to understand a wide array of Western art, literature, and philosophy," close quote. They also wouldn't understand a great deal of history, never mind political philosophy, from Marx to Rousseau, or recognize lines from Shakespeare to our founding, to Frederick Douglass, to Lincoln, to Martin Luther King Jr. This is what the late Richard John Newhouse worried about decades ago. An America with an increasingly naked public square bare of any religiosity or recognition of religious faith or culture. What Newhouse feared is now nearly complete, when students at major universities are now illiterate in the cornerstone of Western civilization. Many states right now are debating posting the Ten Commandments in K-12 classrooms. This wouldn't be a parochial decision. It would, rather, constitute necessary basic and remedial education. I'm Seth Leibs.
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10: M-A-L. It's O'Connor and Company. I'm Larry O'Connor. And the city is getting beautified and prepared for the first of many celebrations of our nation throughout the summer. A lot of people say Memorial Day is sort of the unofficial kickoff of summer. I guess that's true. And Memorial Day also in Washington, D.C., signals the beginning of some really important patriotic moments, from Memorial Day to Flag Day to Independence Day and on. Summer is huge in Washington for all of these moments. And this year, at America's 250, it's that much more significant, and we're fortunate. We're fortunate to live in this area so that we can experience it. We're told that we're going to have a record-breaking fireworks celebration. It's going to go at least half an hour on the National Mall. If you can't get here this summer, starting with Memorial Day, you know, all the way through Veterans Day, really, if you can't get here, try to tune in, catch a stream online, catch it on television. Gary Sinise is going to be hosting the Memorial Day concert, which is always a highlight of the Memorial Day celebrations. And, of course, leading up into Independence Day, which is going to be absolutely epic. And this Memorial Day, we will have a parade. And we want to talk about that Memorial Day parade, if you can make it to Washington, D.C. Tim Holbert is the president of the American Veterans Center, which is the organization that puts on this parade. People will be surprised, Tim, first of all, thanks for joining us, we didn't always have a Memorial Day parade in Washington, D.C., which is kind of shocking.
11: That's right. Yeah, it shocked us too. You know, it seemed that the Memorial Day parade tradition in Washington faded away during World War II. The last record we could find was 1942 of a parade here along Constitution Avenue. So, back in 2004, when the National World War II Memorial was dedicated over Memorial Day weekend of that year, the American Battle Monuments Commission asked the American Veterans Center to put on a parade for the thousands of World War II vets who were in town for that weekend and that dedication. We didn't know anything about parades, but of course we were honored to step up and do it. And then that's when we looked around, found there hadn't been one in some 60 plus years, and said, you know what, this really needs to be a tradition.
10: Yeah.
11: And so we brought it back the following year for the National Memorial Day Parade, and here we are today.
10: Parades are super important. You know, I reflected on this. We all had a party last year for the Army's 250th birthday party that they did on the Mall. And I remember a ton of my, you know, right-wing conservative friends and my writer friends at Town Hall. And we all got together and had a big party on a rooftop in Arlington, and we could watch all the flyovers. And it occurred to me at the time, These ceremonies, these displays of these great men and women who wear the uniform and honoring them and doing this outward public display of our patriotism, it's really important in the long run for our nation's cohesiveness, don't you think?
11: Absolutely. It's these ceremonies where we come out, we see those who serve, those who sacrifice, the families of the fallen carrying photos of their loved ones in the parade in front of tens of thousands, hundreds of thousands of spectators, families, kids who have never had an opportunity, most of them, many of them, to meet members of the military. To have that sort of cohesive community spirit is so essential, I think, particularly in this digital age. And so yeah. It's a reason that we're so proud of it. With many of these kids coming out, you know, when we first put on the parade, we had World War I veterans riding in the parade. Wow. If you can imagine that 20 years ago. And World War II veterans marched down the parade route 20 years ago. We still have them riding out there. But to think that the history that young people can come and basically immerse themselves in with ceremonies like this, it really, really is special and important.
10: There's also something about the pageantry, the uniqueness of our military. I know the men and women who wear the uniform hate going and marching in a parade. It's the one thing they don't like, although they'll act like they don't like it, but I think they get a kick out of it too. But I tell this story often. My daughter, who's currently active duty in the Navy, when she was she had just finished eighth grade, we were vacationing for a weekend at, you know, we're living in DC, but we took a weekend up in Annapolis, and we watched the very first plebe summer lunch formation, where the plebes just get screamed at by the upperclassmen, by the firsties and the second class. And, you know, it's all, and they're all in their units, they're all in their various formations, and then they all have to march in for lunch after getting yelled at and doing all the pageantry. And that's what got my daughter hooked on wanting to go to the Naval Academy, watching that, witnessing, looking at the zeal, looking at the uniformity and all of that. It speaks to certain people. And so these parades, and now she's, you know, she went to the Naval Academy, and now she's active duty in the United States Navy. So that this serves as sort of one of those touchstones for the kids who get it, the kids who this appeals to, and you don't even know where it's coming sometimes.
11: Absolutely. You know, my favorite thing after every year's parade, of course, is to go through all the photos that we've gotten, and, you know, come, you know, thousands of photos we come away with. And of course, you see the great photos of the troops in uniform and the vets and the World War II veterans still, you know, proudly waving everything. But my favorite photos are of the crowds and of the kids in the crowds holding their flags, you know, with their parents, and seeing that sort of next generation, you know, inspired by it. I always come away so optimistic about America and our future when I see the yeah. families and the kids, and just how much they are drawn to this and this history and this legacy that we're all a part of.
10: So let's talk about this year's parade. Anything special, because it's also America 250? What will people have? If anyone in the Washington area, I implore you to come down and participate in this parade. And I do mean participate. You don't just sit there and view. You're part of it. You stand, you salute, you scream, you cheer, you feel the emotion of it. And if you're anywhere in the country, you should come to Washington for Memorial Day. It's the best place to be. What does this year's parade look like?
11: Absolutely. Well, this is a very special year. For the first time, the National Memorial Day Parade is kicking off the official ceremonies here in Washington in the morning. Normally, we're in the afternoon. Today, it's first thing in the morning, coming out 9 a.m. right at the National Archives on Constitution Avenue, 7th Street. Fun, great musical performances from the U.S. Air Force Band and country artists like Clay Walker and Drake Milligan and pop artist Ryan Cabrera and more. Then the parade itself kicking off at 10 a.m., runs until noon, right along Constitution Avenue from 7th to 17th Street, the archives past the White House. A great procession, a timeline of American military history. So, of course, historical reenactors, George Washington up from Mount Vernon and Abraham Lincoln, Teddy Roosevelt, all the way through actual veterans from World War II through the present day, almost 1,000 active duty personnel within it. Of course, fun celebrity performance or musical performances and participation. And, of course, families of our fallen throughout. Yeah. You know, the real meaning of Memorial Day, of course, honoring our fallen. And they're, of course, the real special guests in this year's parade. So just a fantastic procession.
10: And to be able to conduct this parade on Memorial Day in many instances, based on the route you just told me, you'll be walking past memorials and monuments for those battles, for those wars, for the fallen. And then, of course, just in the distance, as you're marching in the direction you're marching, you can see the hills of Arlington with the grave markers there. And you can't not get emotional when you think about it, when you recognize how weighty the real ceremony is right here and what it's really honoring. I lose speech when I think about it, as you can tell, Tim.
11: Absolutely. Just sitting there and looking and watching the parade go by past the National Archives, the documents that everybody in this parade has at one point in their lives sworn to defend, right behind them, past the White House. It really is the place to be. And you talk about the weight of it. Truly, it is the weight of history that's on all of their shoulders.
10: I'll never forget, I spoke with a veteran of the War on Terror who had lost some friends overseas in that horrific conflict. In Afghanistan, he lost some friends. And I talked to him, we were talking about Memorial Day, and I said, obviously there's a distinction between Veterans Day and Memorial Day and all the various days that we have here to honor service. Memorial Day is different. It's about those who fell. And I remember just asking him sort of a trite question, is it okay to say Happy Memorial Day? And he said, yes, we should actually, we honor the loss, and we honor what they did and the sacrifice, but we should be happy because we have men who are willing to do this. We should be happy that we have these freedoms because of their sacrifice. So it's not anachronistic to say Happy Memorial Day. Do you agree?
11: Absolutely. You know, and that's the thing with the parade is that, of course, we are here to honor the sacrifice. We always come back to honoring the sacrifice. But, a parade, of course, you know, you want it to be a fun atmosphere where families can come together and really learn something about, again, the history and the sacrifice and that legacy, because it's about inspiring those next generations to take up the call going forward. And so, you know, with everything somber and everything involving remembrance, at the same time too, we celebrate those lives and everything that they've made possible in this country.
10: Tim Hobart, president of the American Veterans Center. On that note, I will wish you, sir, a happy Memorial Day and have a great parade.
11: Thank
10: beautiful
11: you, Larry.
10: Time for it.
11: Happy Memorial Day. Appreciate
10: Thank you
11: it.
10: For that. I just want to reiterate, especially for those of you listening here in the Washington area, you got to do this at least once. You got to do the entire Memorial Day at the mall, from the taps being played at all of the war memorials to the parade, and then focus on one of those memorials yourself. See the other veterans who are there honoring their fallen friends. Breathtaking. Yes, happy Memorial Day indeed. 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
1: Breaking news, the sky is not falling. Well, that sort of puts a twist on the whole Chicken Little situation, doesn't it? Who wants to click on that headline? The world is not going to end. No one clicks on that. Coming up later tonight at 11 o'clock news, there's not a disaster imminent and everything's going to be fine. See, no one's going to tune into that, right? And certainly no legislator, no government body is ever going to pass a multi-trillion dollar package to upend our entire economy if everybody thinks that we're doing just fine and there's not a pending apocalypse because our planet's getting 1 or 2 degrees warmer. You see what I'm getting at. Good news is never a good thing if you're in the business of scaring people, terrifying people, freaking them out, and demonizing your political opponents all for profit. But that's what the climate change industry has been about. Have any of their predictions come true? Do they have any level of chagrin or humility when Al Gore and John Kerry and Hillary Clinton and Bernie Sanders see videos of them over the last 20 years claiming that by now we'd all be underwater, under boiling water? If we didn't do something and do it now, because we've never done the thing that they think we should do now to prevent the pending apocalypse, and the pending apocalypse never happens. At some point, do they actually have to say, oh yeah, we were wrong? Well, of course not. Of course not. Love means never having to say you're sorry. And really, they're just trying to scare the hell out of you for love. Love of money, love of power, love of controlling your life. So now here's the latest good news that they want to ignore. A climate group out of the UN, the United Nations Intergovernmental Panel on Climate Change, has now adjusted its modeling framework. They predicted a 4 to 5 degree centigrade warming by 2100. That's, 75 years from now. And now they said, oh, never mind, that's not going to happen. And by the way, the excuse is because we've done so well with alternative energy sources and renewables. Our policies have worked so well that we're not going to... No, there's no actual data or science to back up that claim, but that's what they're going to say. And, most Republican politicians who have opposed these draconian, anti-capitalist, anti-free market, anti-science predictions about the end of the world, all in the name of their political agenda, most Republicans would just be the better man and stand on their principles and just offer grace and an avenue of face-saving for their political opponents who try to seize power under the guise of climate change policies. But President Trump, God bless him, he is not that kind of Republican, not in the least. He's not going to be the better man. He's going to be right, and he's going to remind you. So he took to social media, his True Social account, and he said this: good riddance. After 15 years of Democrats promising that climate change is going to destroy the planet, the United Nations top climate committee just admitted that its own projections were wrong. For far too long, climate activism has been used by Democrats to scare Americans, push horrible energy policies, and fund billions into their bogus research programs. Unlike the Democrats who use climate alarmism nonsense to push their green new scam, my administration will always be based on truth, science, and fact. Signed, President Donald J. Trump. I think the Democrats thing is sticking. He's going to use that a lot. Get used to it. I'm glad we have a leader for our party, and for that matter, at this time, a leader for our nation, who will, in fact, call them out and say, you've been trying to scare people. How many children, they're not children anymore, young adults, but they were raised in this climate change hysteria, don't want to have children of their own because they think it would be irresponsible to bring a child into this world, what with climate change and global warming and all the things. It's horrific. It's frankly evil. And as President Trump put it, wrong. Remember when Glacier National Park used to have signs that said the glaciers would all melt by 2020? They put those up during the Clinton administration. The glaciers are going to be melted by 2020. If you go to Glacier National Park, that's what you hear all the time. That's what you see, except they got that wrong because it's 2026 and the glaciers are still there. So they took the signs down. But no one said, I'm sorry. No one said, I'm wrong. They just quietly took the signs down. Trust the science. No, really, do trust the science. Don't trust the scientists, though. O'Connor.
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13: With SRN News, I'm Rich Thomason in Washington. A defiant Iranian leadership suggests it's ready to fight again, and President Trump seems more than willing to oblige. Mr. Trump says time is running out for Tehran to get serious about a peace agreement with the U.S. North America's largest commuter railroad is not running today, the first weekday morning of a strike that has shut down New York's Long Island Railroad, serving an estimated 250,000 commuters every day. More contract talks slated later today. The shootings were random. In Austin, Texas, 10 attacks injured 4 people over the weekend. Police have arrested 2 teenagers and are hunting for a 3rd individual. Mid-air collision of 2 Navy jets at an Idaho air show over the weekend. All 4 crew members ejected safely, and they are in stable condition. On Wall Street, the Dow futures are down 345 points. More details, srnnews.com.
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1: EOD, Explosive Ordnance Disposal. That was my nickname in high school. Not really. 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EOD, these are the guys who defuse bombs. They take care of business. They're often assigned with SEALs and special forces there with the Navy. And one of the retirees, well, you know him, his name's Hung Cao. He's now the acting secretary of the Navy. He was EOD, also a Naval Academy graduate. And this guy, also my friend, Tom Sauer, also a Naval Academy graduate, although you were a prior Marine Corps infantry, too. So you've got an extra level of badassery there, Tom Sauer. Thanks for joining us this morning.
14: Thanks for having me, man. Yeah, I've got a various assortment of name tags in my career.
1: Yes. Oh. Well, and now you're sort of the go-to expert on a lot of the stuff that your brothers and sisters there in the Strait and the Persian Gulf are dealing with. We've got the Navy is really the tip of the spear on this entire operation as of now because of the blockade. There's also quite a few Marines over there, some Mews who are just waiting to be boots on the ground if necessary. Can you give us your professional assessment of where things stand right now, and especially the process potentially of our Navy resuming escorting ships through the Strait? What's it looking like?
14: Yeah, it's, you know, it can be a very difficult situation in a lot of ways, but I think it really just going to be a matter of time of having this blockade against Iran. I think one thing that's very important to point out, I think it's a common misconception, is that we are not blockading the Strait of Hormuz. We are blockading Iran. So right. That includes Iranian ports on both inside and outside the Persian Gulf. So, you know, look, we do have a huge posture there right now. We are prepared to act again and destroy what little is left of the Iranian Navy. I think, honestly, right now, maintaining a blockade, yes, it takes time. There might be debate over whether or not these economic sanctions or when they will actually run out of storage capacity against how long that's going to take. We don't know, but it's not going to last forever. That's what we do know.
1: Yeah.
14: So I think this is one of those things because politics plays a big part of this. I mean, yes, people are upset over, you know, gas prices and the price of goods overall. However, I think that President Trump is really playing the long game here. And, you know, we've been in these positions before. You know, many of your viewers and listeners might be old enough to remember the tanker wars, Operation Praying Mantis in 1987, 1988.
1: Yeah,
14: that was a big part of naval history and especially for Navy EOD. It's, you know, honestly, I'm cautiously optimistic about a lot of this stuff. I have found that trusting President Trump usually ends up being the right course of action.
1: Yeah. Yeah. And well, the president, you know, got some criticism because he was asked, you know, how much of America's current financial situation do you take into account when you negotiate with Iran? And he said, I don't. And for me, if I'm wearing the uniform or if my child is over there wearing the uniform, that's what I want. I don't want a president who's worried about the economy or the next election when he's, you know, overseeing a military operation. That's when we get into trouble, when the civilians and the politicians
14: yeah.
1: take domestic political concerns into account.
14: Yeah, no, 100%. And also keep in mind that, like, what the original purpose of all of this comes down to, which is would be actually a much worse political and economic situation, which would be if you had a nuclear armed Iran that would be able to control the strait. And I mean, that's a, you know, look, usually most countries don't like to invade each other when one of them has nuclear weapons. I mean, that's just a really, really dicey situation. And then you could have some real serious problems. So, that's, you know, look, this might be painful in the short term, but I mean, honestly, man, like, this is playing the long game, which I think is the right move.
1: Tom Sauer, at the beginning of the blockade, and thank you for clarifying and making sure everybody knows, like, because there's, oh, Chinese ships are making it through the strait, so the Navy isn't going to do anything. No, the Chinese ships that made it through the strait last week were not coming from Navy, from Iranian ports. They were coming from an Iraqi port, I think, and a UAE port. So they're fine going through. We want more ships to go through, right? But a big part of the operation appeared to be detecting or trying to determine whether there are any mines that have been laid by Iran. Do you have an assessment now after these weeks and based on some of the context you still have in the Navy? What's the, where do we stand right now with regard to mines or potential mines in the strait? Do we know?
14: Yeah, no, it's a great question. So to give you a little bit of context, Iran had somewhere between 6,800 mines, 6,000 to 8,000 mines in storage. And one of the very first things that we did during Epic Fury is to take out all of their inventory, right? Like, that was what we call that getting left of splash, as in we're getting there before mines splash in the water. Now, the thing is, though, is that there were still some mines that were kept, like, locally on hand in certain locations, right? So we have had my brothers from Navy EOD, and including my actual little brother is a Navy EOD officer. He is not in the Persian Gulf. He is in another part of the world right now, but we're all talking to each other. And we assess that there are somewhere in the Strait of Hormuz area a double-digit number of mines, probably 30, maybe 40 at the most. Now, keep in mind that when the Iranians put out their danger or hazard area, I think they called it, say, hey, this is a hazardous area, that's about 540 square miles. That's a very, very large chunk of water space to have to clear. But also, at the same time, it's really hard to hit a mine in those. Now, it doesn't mean it's safe and it's okay. Oh, it's fine. You can't hand wave it. But we've had our assets, Navy EOD, specifically what is called expeditionary mine countermeasures. And these are teams of Navy EOD sailors and some other sailors deploying unmanned underwater vehicles, right? These are underwater robots. They look like a torpedo.
1: Sort of like submarine drones?
14: Yes, exactly right. It's they look like a torpedo. It's roughly the size of a torpedo. And it basically acts in like a lawnmower pattern and just scans the bottom using side scan sonar to map out the bottom of the seafloor. And it also has a forward looking, what's called a synthetic aperture sonar. Just anyways, very all high tech stuff that goes and searches for any of these mines that might be there. And it doesn't happen overnight. It takes time. And we're in the middle of doing that right now. We're able to do so in fairly low profile as opposed to having large minesweepers there in the area. Yeah. We had some minesweepers that have been operating there for about a month, and now they're actually heading back. So they're actually heading back to their home port in Sasebo, Japan. So okay. They're clearing that whole area right now, and it takes some time, but we're getting there.
1: Tom Sauer is our guest. He's a former Marine Infantry and also a Navy Bomb Squad officer with EOD. And I want to keep stressing Naval Academy graduate because go Navy. Tom, if I could shift your focus over to China, the president came back from his summit. Nothing was really said of significance about Taiwan, but the Taiwan issue still looms. And the president said in an interview this weekend something to the effect of, well, listen, Taiwan's right in China's backyard, but it's, you know, thousands of miles away for us. So it makes it hard for us if we had to engage militarily. And I just wanted, the president knows full well that we have a pretty significant presence in Okinawa, right, which is very close to Taiwan. Yeah. I wonder what you make of that, because it seems to me is sort of the president sort of trying to downplay any specific significance right now of Taiwan, maintaining the current situation and status quo. But if things start to get hot and China does something stupid, we're more than prepared right over there with our Okinawa presence, aren't we?
14: we do have a significant presence out there. I mean, right now, like, the most capable Navy in the in that region is the United States Navy. Now, I understand that the Chinese do have a ton of ships, but many of them aren't all that capable. And they have tons of coastal defense missiles, all sorts of stuff. So, I mean, the fight that China has always been preparing for is one against the United States in that region, specifically against Taiwan. So that is something that, you know, without getting into too much detail, that is something that the United States military, primarily the Navy and also the Air Force, plans for and runs exercises for all the time, is the defense of Taiwan. Yeah. And yes, we do have a ton of forces there in Okinawa, and then also pretty far away, but still close enough, we have Guam, which is sovereign U.S. territory. We have a major U.S. port there, and also where we keep a ton of our ordnance, missiles, torpedoes. We have repair facilities for our ships and submarines there, and we have Anderson Air Force Base, which is where we can launch B-2 bombers and B-52 bombers. So that and now thing is, what does that mean, though, is that if we were hypothetically to get into shooting war with China, the first targets that we can expect the Chinese to go after is Okinawa, specifically Kadena Air Base, and Guam, right? Yeah. So now, because if you look at the map, China only has access to one ocean, the Pacific Ocean. We have access to the Pacific, the Atlantic, and the Gulf of America, right? And so now China does not have that kind of access. And if you look at a map, we call it the first island chain. You look from South Korea, Japan, Philippines, Taiwan, all the way down to the Strait of Malacca. You know, China is boxed in by countries that are not especially friendly to China. Taking Taiwan is a huge goal of China, not only just a matter of national pride, but also it allows them to break out very successfully into the Pacific Ocean, becoming more than just a regional power, but also a global power. Now, when it comes to Taiwan, why do we care so much about Taiwan? These days, the reason we care so much about it is because of the chip fabs, right? We've all heard this. The devices that you and I are talking on right now are used using processors and chips that were made in Taiwan. Now, if that ability was not exclusive to Taiwan, this is just Tom Sauer speaking, this is my personal opinion here, then Taiwan becomes much less valuable. My prediction, and this is something that, you know, might be considered unpopular, but I think is correct, is that one day, if the United States is able to produce the same types of chips at the same type of capacity outside of Taiwan, either within the United States or another friendly country, then you're going to see Taiwan probably get absorbed by China. And I say that, and probably without firing a shot. I could be wrong, but I don't think there's going to be a massive invasion of Taiwan in our lifetime. I would suspect that more likely in our lifetimes, you're actually going to see Taiwan go over to China. Half that country likes China anyway. I mean, they really do. Like, and you know, there, it's you know, not, I think it would be not unlike what we saw with Taiwan in what, 2017, 2018. I don't think it'll be any different from that. But really, this, it's all the strategic importance of Taiwan rests on the chip fabs. And we can talk about democracy and all that stuff all we want, but when it comes to great power politics, it's really about economics and security.
1: Interesting. Tom, stay right there. I'd love to bring you back here because we're approaching Memorial Day, and I know that you have some stories to tell, frankly, and not just people who have fallen overseas fighting alongside you during the war on terror, but also what happens to some of our vets as they come home and their addiction problems and their PTSD. And that's been a big part of your post-military career. So Tom Sauer will continue with us in just a moment. 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
1: We make it a point here to reflect on Memorial Day, and Tom Sauer is a great person to talk to about Memorial Day. He is a Navy veteran, EOD, bad guy, good guy, but did bad stuff. Naval Academy grad, and Tom, first, obviously, when it comes to Memorial Day, your thoughts have got to go to your brothers that you lost over there during the War on Terror and some of the action that you saw. What's Memorial Day like for you when it rolls around?
2: Yeah, one thing that and I plan on doing, again, especially now that I'm living back in D.C., is, go to Arlington sometime this week. It might be too busy on the weekend, but go there. And I'd recommend to anyone who's either in the area, whenever they go to Arlington, to go to Section 60. And that is where you'll find most of the dead buried from the global war on terrorism, Iraq and Afghanistan. That's where most of them are. And it's not too far from the main gate. And I've got about five or six friends who are buried there. I think about most notably an EOD guy there, Scotty Dayton. He was actually something of a mentor to my brother. He was the first KIA in Syria, and he died on Thanksgiving Day, 24 November in 2016. I remember I was actually, both my brother and I were home for Thanksgiving that day. And we actually literally, I mean, we had turkey on the table, and my brother's phone kept blowing up. And he's like, oh, it's the CO. And so he had to take the phone, and it was like, hey, we just got word that Scotty Dayton died in Syria, and he was with the guys from 5th Special Forces Group during a raid. He basically, the house had been rigged to explode when he was clearing it, and the house came down on top of him, more or less. But got a couple of other, many other friends there as well, mostly Navy EOD Marines. And then one friend of mine who was actually a West Pointer, Tyler Parton, who died in 2007. So, 2009, excuse me. But yeah, it's something you really think about a lot. And it's one of those things, especially the guys who were killed in action, as sad as it is, and this might sound strange to some people, but it's like, they died on their feet the way that they wanted to go. I mean, that was something we all sign up for, and it's something that we're proud of them, but we're also sad for them, And mostly you feel bad for the families. That's really what it comes down to.
1: It's also one of those things where you can't think about it too much or at all when you're doing your job, when you're actually there, because it'll sort of get in the way of the professional work you've got to do. So I've got to think when you're home and when you're no longer serving, that's when you make up for lost time and think about it after the fact in reflection. Right.
2: Yeah, no, absolutely. And then also, I got to say that when it comes to that, also, I mean, Memorial Day, and a lot of people love to correct everyone on the internet, but it's like, well, Memorial Day is where we celebrate our war dead, and then Veterans Day is for the veterans. And that's true. But also at the same time is, I've lost far more friends to suicide and addiction than I have to the Taliban, ISIS, and Al-Qaeda combined.
1: Yeah. Yeah.
2: So, I
1: wanted to ask you about that, because I know that for a major, right up until recently, that really was your mission.

0: One nation under God. Here's Franklin Graham.
1: I'm inviting you to join with us and to pray for America. Pray that we as individuals and as a nation turn to the God of our fathers, the God of the Bible.
0: As we approach America's 250th, join Franklin in praying for our nation every day. 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
2: Standpoint, we were something of a trauma center. You know, these weren't guys that simply say, like, oh, I have bad dreams and I fight with my wife a lot and I think I might drink too much. These are guys who were really near death. And we took them for very intensive periods of inpatient treatment. It's hard to quantify, say, but we did treat over 1,000 veterans. Wow. You know, that's even, and usually at the inpatient level of care over the period of 6 years. And then, you know, thanks to politics, what happened was the VA, called the administrative state, let's say, has a deep aversion and we could call it an allergy to community care, because they look at it as like privatizing the VA, as they like to say. Mm-hmm. And, you know, despite some effort from, the VA leadership today, the VA basically violated the Mission Act, you know, broke the law, let's just say. And stopped referring out to community care providers. Not just me. I mean, it wasn't just my company. We were not singled out. It was nearly all of them in the region. Because if you think of it this way, is that the VA looks at, you know, the VA is a struggling public school system. Community care providers like us were the charter school.
3: I see.
2: And they would just stop referring out. So, yeah, that's pretty much the analogy there. Because we provided arguably a better service, but we definitely did it for a fraction of the cost.
3: Yeah,
2: right.
3: And
2: public versus private.
3: Sadly, even in something as vital as the Veterans Administration and caring for our troops when they come home when they need it most, sometimes the bureaucracy wins out, and it's something that we need to be ever vigilant about. Tom Sauer, we got to leave it there. Thanks for joining us. Don't be a stranger. We'll have you on a regular basis. Great talking with you, my friend.
2: Love to. Thank you so much, Larry.
3: You bet. Hey, if you've ever been in a bad relationship, you know that it can be tough to break out of it, right? It sort of wears you down. You settle in, you think, oh, you know, this isn't right. It's not how it's supposed to be, but what am I supposed to do? 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
7: Breaking news this hour from Town Hall. I'm Rich Thomason. The clock is ticking for Iran. That's according to President Trump, taking to Truth Social to warn Iran's leadership that it had better move fast to make a peace deal with the U.S. or there won't be anything left of them. Republican Senator Lindsey Graham says negotiations with Iran hit a brick wall.
8: President Trump's very frustrated. So what to do next? I think

0: going to be very difficult to get a deal with the current regime.
1: He tells NBC's Meet the Press, you're not going to get a deal with this crowd until you hurt them more. The Trump administration working to verify voter eligibility nationwide, checking tens of millions of registrations against federal databases.
2: At least 67 million voter registrations have already been processed under the program. The initiative is designed to identify individuals who may be ineligible to vote, including non-citizens or people who have died but remain on voter rolls. Officials say the early stages of the program have flagged tens of thousands of registrations for further review, prompting supporters to say that running voter rolls through federal databases is a necessary step to protect the integrity of elections. Ken Lorman reported.
1: On the National Mall yesterday, Rededicate 250, a national jubilee of prayer, praise, and thanksgiving.
3: Our great president, President Donald Trump, has planned a year of celebration as we have a time of sports and shows and pomp and parade.
1: The Reverend Robert Jeffers, pastor of First Baptist Church of Dallas. The hantavirus-stricken cruise ship is docked in Rotterdam, where the remaining crew members on board will be quarantined while the ship is disinfected. On Wall Street this morning, the stock futures in the red so far. The Dow futures are down, the blue chip index off about 178 points. More on these stories, townhall.com.
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1: Congo's health minister announces the opening of three Ebola treatment centers in the east of the country. Comes as Congo grapples with an outbreak of a rare Ebola variant, has no approved therapeutics or vaccines.
6: The reason this is important is because DRC is smack in the middle of Africa, and around it are nine countries. All those nine countries are presumably on high alert, especially the ones to the eastern side of DRC, particularly that's South Sudan and Uganda. Both those countries are very close to the province that is the epicenter of this current outbreak. And Uganda say that it's tightening border screening and surveillance within the country to notice any cases of Ebola that show any symptoms.
1: The BBC's Thomas McCownan. Taiwan's president says arms purchases from the U.S. are crucial to regional stability. This after President Trump questioned ongoing U.S. support for Taiwan, the arms sale following his visit to China. Townhall.com. A young lady from Michigan is fabricating quite a career for herself.
7: Michaela Esposito is a student at Washtenaw Community College in Ann Arbor, Michigan, and she's really good at welding. So good, she'll be the first female welder to represent the United States at a worldwide competition in China in September called the World Skills Competition. Esposito said when she was a kid, she had a dream of being the first female to accomplish something.
8: I just figured everything was already taken. So when I got to this position, I figured out that this is kind of my shot to be make history in a way.
7: She says she's getting a lot of practice.
8: I'm currently welding 80 hours a week, and in between now and September, I'll be doing a series of practice competitions.
7: I'm Donna Water.
1: All four crew members ejected safely after two Navy jets collided in midair. Happened during an air show yesterday at a Western Idaho military base. More on these stories at townhall.com.
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18: Trifecta is going to be honored coming up in 30 minutes as we speak with singer-songwriter for Five for Fighting, John Androsik. He just performed his classic Grammy-winning Superman in a very special way. You'll remember that John had been doing a lot of benefit concerts for the families of the Israeli hostages held by Hamas in such brutal fashion after the October 7th attacks. Well, one of those hostages, in Hostage Square there in Israel, in Jerusalem, they had a piano, a grand piano, because Alon, one of the hostages there that had been held for so long, he loved playing the piano. And so John Androsik, when he gave his concerts there to raise money and awareness and support for these Israeli hostages, he said, one day we're going to free Alon. Alon's going to come home and I'm going to sing Superman right here while he plays the piano. And my friends, it happened. John Androsik is such a great guy. He's going to join us to talk about that moment in 30 minutes. I'm Larry O'Connor. This is O'Connor and Company from your nation's capital on WMAL, our flagship station. And joining us right now, a very good friend of this program and a friend to the Constitution everywhere, Cam Edwards. He's the managing editor of Bearing Arms, part of the Town Hall family of websites that focuses on your Second Amendment rights in particular. But of course, Cam, you would remind us all that all our rights are connected back to the Second Amendment. So thank you for being such a warrior for our Bill of Rights.
19: Well, thanks very much for that, Larry. I appreciate it.
18: Unfortunately, though, you make your home in Virginia, which, you know, as a Marylander, everybody in Virginia always mocks me about, yeah, well, I live in Virginia where it's free and we have all our Second Amendment rights. Not so fast, my friend. Abigail Spanberger just sort of messed with your rights. What happened here with this latest gun ban from the Democrats?
19: Sure. So we saw over a dozen pieces of substantial gun control bills passed during the legislative session this year. And Governor Spanberger recently signed into law the ban on so-called assault firearms and large capacity magazines. So this means that as of July the 1st, some of the most popular firearms in the country are not going to be available for sale in Virginia. They will now be banned. And magazines that can hold more than 15 rounds of ammunition.
18: Is that for any kind of sale, or is that just for, you know, private transactions? Is it for the gun store, or just any sale at all?
19: Pretty much any sale at all. There will be some limited transfers available, but for the most part, you're not going to be able to walk into a gun store and purchase an AR-15. Right. In fact, you're not going to be able to go walk into a gun store and purchase some shotguns that are commonly used for hunting. This was something that Governor Spanberger had actually objected to in the language. She suggested an amendment. Democrats refused to go along with that amendment. And Governor Spanberger went ahead and signed the bill into law, even though she admits that this bill bans commonly owned firearms that are not used for violent crimes. Of course, you know, she would say that only applies to a small subsection of the guns that are banned. I would say that applies to virtually all of the guns that are banned, right? The type of semi-automatic rifles that are the real target of this legislation are not used in a large number of violent crimes. I think the FBI reported that in 2024, rifles were used in 3% of homicides. All rifles, right? Not just semi-automatic rifles. So we're not talking about guns that are used in a lot of violent crimes. We're talking about firearms that are used for lawful purposes, but they're big, they're scary, And they are primarily, you know, the target of the gun control lobby. They've been told by the Supreme Court, well, you can't ban handguns. And so this is the next best thing, or maybe the next step, right? Is, well, what can we ban? What has the Supreme Court not said that we can't go after? And right now, unfortunately, that means, you know, semi-automatic firearms, semi-automatic rifles in particular.
20: Not that we need to make the case for them, but you said these are big and they're scary. Well, a lot of people who prefer these weapons for self-defense, these firearms, they like the fact that it's bigger and scary. You know, a lot of women like these guns. They're actually pretty easy to handle. And if you're trying to defend yourself from a home invasion, it's good to have something big and scary so you can scare the guy who's coming into your home.
19: Yeah, you know, and again, I mean, you talk about how these things actually shoot, right? I introduced somebody to shooting a firearm for the first time. This has been a couple of years, and she was terrified when I brought out my AR-15, right? Yeah. For exactly what I said, big and scary. But then when she actually shot it, she was amazed, you know, the lack of recoil, right, how easy it was for her to handle. And, you know, there's a reason why the AR platform is the most popular rifle platform in the country, because it is easy to shoot, because it is accurate, because there are safety features, right? I mean, this is a technological advancement over the guns that our grandfathers shot. But unfortunately, the gun control advocates would like to take us back to the days of lever action firearms, maybe right. even breech loading rifles, maybe even muskets, although I don't know, the Associated Press seems to think that they should be regulated under the Second Amendment as well. So
20: I saw that, Cam. In fact, I saw you talking about it. Everyone needs to go to bearingarms.com. You need to sign up for the newsletter there. Cam's got great analysis of everything going on with regard to the Second Amendment and just the gun industry. But yeah, the AP actually, you know, it sounded like they want to ban muskets. I'm sorry, are muskets used for a lot of like carjackings and such? I missed that part of the crime statistics.
19: I was talking with a segment of an advocate a couple days ago, and he said, you know, I went and I looked, he said, the last time I can find that a crime was committed with a musket was, I think it was 2002.
20: Oh, that's more recent than I expected, actually.
19: Right? I know. Of course, it was a Civil War reenactor. No, I don't know who actually used it, but, you know, again, this is where we're at right now. Yeah. You know, the gun control lobby is intent on banning whatever they can. So we've got lawsuits against Glock that have been filed by a number of cities. States like Connecticut and California have passed bills that would ban the sale of new Glock handguns. And this is, you know, a longer fight, an older fight going after, quote-unquote, assault weapons. But until the Supreme Court steps in and says, listen, you cannot ban these things, we are going to see Democrat-controlled states like Virginia enact these same types of prohibitions. We came very close to seeing Minnesota pass a similar ban this session. The session gaveled to a close, I believe, at midnight last night. And we were basically one vote away from Democrats enacting a gun and magazine ban in Minnesota, too. So this is something that folks, you know, all across the country, they need to be concerned about, because when Democrats take power, this is the first thing, one of the first things that they go after. I mean, in Virginia, they couldn't even pass a budget, Larry, but they passed a gun ban, right?
20: Cam Edwards is our guest, bearingarms.com, part of the Town Hall family of websites, and I'm proud to call him a colleague and a friend. Cam, you just mentioned that rifles in general, let alone ARs, are not really used in the vast majority of crimes that utilize firearms. Most of those are handguns, and by the way, most of those are illegally obtained firearms as well. So, again, I know it's logical, but if somebody is already intent on armed robbery or you know, violent assault or murder, if they're already convinced it's okay to break those laws, what's going to stop them from breaking the laws against owning or purchasing on the black market one of these guns? It's the law-abiding citizens who are going to follow the law.
19: It's a great question, and I wish it was a question that Democrats would answer.
20: Yeah,
19: you know, I think it was a week ago in Cambridge, Massachusetts, we saw a guy with a lengthy criminal history. Illegally acquire a rifle of some kind, use it to start shooting at cars. He was stopped by a Massachusetts state trooper as well as an armed citizen who engaged this guy. But Massachusetts has had a ban on so-called assault weapons in place since the late 1980s. Maura Healey, when she was the attorney general, expanded that to include almost every semi-automatic rifle that's on the market. And as you say, this guy was he was committed. He wanted to do this, right? And so he was able to acquire a gun in a state that bans them. He was able to use this gun in a manner that is already prohibited by law, right? The gun control laws didn't stop this guy.
20: Never
19: will. The gun control laws are stopping the people who want to obey the law. They don't want to be charged with a misdemeanor, much less a felony crime. They don't want to go to prison, right? Those are the people who are impacted by these laws. And the Democrats know that. It's really not about stopping violent crime. It's about stopping lawful gun ownership. It's about destroying the culture and the tradition of lawful gun ownership in this country.
20: Cam Edwards, who's going to fight this fight? Obviously, this needs to be fought through the federal courts and up to the Supreme Court. What groups are you eyeing right now? Which organizations deserve our attention and maybe even a donation in your mind?
19: So we have seen lawsuits already filed in both state and federal court, National Rifle Association, Second Amendment Foundation, Gun Owners of America, Firearms Policy Coalition. At the state level, you've got the Virginia Citizens Defense League. You've got the Virginia Shooting Sports Association. If the National Association for Gun Rights is not currently involved in a lawsuit, they soon will be. It's hard to keep track, honestly, because we saw multiple lawsuits filed literally within 5 minutes of Abigail Spanberger signing this bill into law. So virtually every Second Amendment group, I think, on the national stage and even at the state level in Virginia, they're fighting this good fight. Ultimately, it is going to take this case, get up to the Supreme Court. I expect DOJ is going to get involved as well, too. We should talk about that because Harmy Dillon, the Assistant Attorney General, head of the Civil Rights Division, was very vocal about warning Governor Spanberger. You know, if this becomes law, DOJ is coming for the law. So I expect we'll see a litigation there, too.
20: That's huge. Another example of why presidential elections really do matter on situations like this. And by the way, we see the perfect example of why the Second Amendment is so important play out before our very eyes in Iran right now. Everyone's saying, oh, why aren't the people of Iran rising up? Why aren't they taking over? Why aren't they taking advantage of this, overthrowing the government? Because they don't have any guns. That's what happens in a country that doesn't have a Second Amendment. Cam Edwards, great work as always at BearingArms.com. Thank you, my friend. Great talking with you. Get over to Bearing Arms, everybody. Sign up for that newsletter. You got to stay plugged in. 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
4: Good morning, Larry O'Connor here on O'Connor and Company. I want to get you up to date here on what's going on with redistricting all around the country. It looks like South Carolina now is going to go through a special session and redistrict James Clyburn out. By the way, in a strange way, this is great news for Pete Buttigieg. I mean, hear me out. He's not running for Congress or anything. But James Clyburn, sort of, as long as he has his district in South Carolina, he sort of holds sway over much of the Democratic Party's process for their primaries. He wants to make sure South Carolina is a big part of it. And South Carolina, its prominence in the primary season for the Democrats means a big, significant black vote that comes in early in the process. Right now, it's Iowa, New Hampshire, maybe Nevada, and Michigan, some other states. South Carolina gets in there, and suddenly the black vote is very important for the nomination for president. Well, Pete Buttigieg is polling right around zero right now. Let me just put it this way. I think I would get more black Democrats to vote for me right now if I were running in the primary than Pete Buttigieg would. It's just a nightmare. But if they go back to the old map and South Carolina isn't as prominent and he gets to start out with maybe Iowa, New Hampshire, throw Michigan in there, Pete Buttigieg might have a chance. So in a weird way, he benefits from James Clyburn losing his seat that has been racially gerrymandered in South Carolina. If it happens, and it looks like it will, that's one more Republican seat, and I think one more out of Louisiana, Alabama, I believe. All told, Republicans have a much better map that they're working with the midterm elections coming up this November. Here's a perfect example of that. Steve Cohen, who was the congressman for the racially gerrymandered district in Memphis, Tennessee. He's now got a new district to run in. And this guy's been congressman for years, right? He's, I think, 5-6 terms as the congressman for that district. Now that it's not racially gerrymandered to rig it so that he doesn't have any competition, Congressman Cohen has a choice. He can go to his new voters in his new district that still includes part of his old district in Memphis, but then talk to the new voters and say, listen, I've been in Congress for a decade. I've gotten all of this done. Here's my record. Here's where I stand. I've got seniority. You can trust me. And if you reelect me, that'll help the Democrats get the majority. So now maybe I'll be a chairman of a committee so I can really bring home the bacon for the district. I mean, that's a compelling message when you've got a record you can stand on. So, yeah, he could do that, but he's not. Instead, he's decided he's not going to run for re-election. He doesn't want to face new voters. He doesn't want to go through the effort of running for re-election if it's not a rigged game, when he actually has to put some effort in, when he has to be held accountable for his record by the voters. He doesn't want to go through that humiliating process, which is, in fact, exactly what the process is supposed to be. Actually ask the people, the voters, to reaffirm their commitment to you because you've done such a bang-up job. But he hasn't. He's done a lousy job, and he knows it. And unless the game is rigged and he can run in his little protected cloistered district that has been unconstitutionally created just to keep him in power, well, he's not interested in that kind of game, and so he will not be running. That means another Republican will win. By the way, ironically, it will be a black woman Republican representing those black Tennesseans who were represented by Steve Cohen, who's whiter than me. Meanwhile, over in California, talk about rigged games. Gavin Newsom, the outgoing governor, was asked about the current jungle primary process, where there's still a whisper of possibility that two Republicans could emerge as the top choices and then face off against each other in the general election. He was asked about that eventuality, and he said this.
5: We all have agencies. We can shape the future. There's still a lot. I've said this before, so I'll repeat it. I don't anticipate this need to be the case, but there is a break the glass scenario, and there's many people that have a deep understanding of what it would look like if Democrats were locked out, and we're going to do everything to make sure that doesn't happen. I'll leave it there.
4: A break the glass moment. We have our agencies. We're going to make sure that doesn't happen. Does that mean that if the polls are showing in the final week before the primary that it will be two Republicans, they're going to, what, find a bunch of ballots all of a sudden in the trunk of somebody's car or maybe in the back of a semi? Is that what he means? Or does it mean that they'll somehow rig the general election so that they allow for a write-in candidate but actually go through a special process to put them on the ballot in the same way they did for Kamala Harris, just to side as a party rather than utilizing the primary vote? What does he mean? And where's the media demanding an answer to that? 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
9: This is Seth Leibson for townhall.com. Recently, a professor of politics at Princeton wrote an op-ed pointing out how many of his students and students at other colleges simply are unfamiliar with the Ten Commandments. He writes, quote, "They lack religious literacy, and their ignorance of religious ideas means they struggle to understand a wide array of Western art, literature, and philosophy," close quote. "They also wouldn't understand a great deal of history, never mind political philosophy, from Marx to Rousseau, or recognize lines from Shakespeare to our founding, to Frederick Douglass, to Lincoln, to Martin Luther King Jr." This is what the late Richard John Neuhaus worried about decades ago. An America with an increasingly naked public square, bare of any religiosity or recognition of religious faith or culture. What Neuhaus feared is now nearly complete, when students at major universities are now illiterate in the cornerstone of Western civilization. Many states right now are debating posting the Ten Commandments in K-12 classrooms. This wouldn't be a parochial decision. It would, rather, constitute necessary basic and remedial education. I'm Seth Leibs.
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13: With SRN News, I'm Rich Thomason in Washington. The clock is ticking for Iran. That's according to President Trump. He's taken to Truth Social to warn Iran's leadership that it better move fast to make a peace deal with the U.S. or there won't be anything left of them. The Trump administration is working to verify voter eligibility nationwide. It is checking tens of millions of registrations against federal databases, part of a bid to assure election integrity ahead of the upcoming midterm elections. On the National Mall yesterday, it was Rededicate 250, a national jubilee of prayer, praise, and thanksgiving. And the hantavirus-stricken cruise ship is docked in Rotterdam, where the remaining crew members on board will be quarantined and the ship will be thoroughly disinfected. On Wall Street, the Dow futures down 192 points. More details, SRNNews.com.
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4: Good morning from your nation's capital on our flagship station, WMAL, heard coast to coast now. It's O'Connor and Company. I'm Larry O'Connor, and a friend of this program, and, well, a friend of our military, a friend of this nation, America, and honestly, a friend of humanity, is the Grammy Award-winning multi-platinum artist John Andrasik, Five for Fighting. He recently delivered his signature song, Superman, in a very, very special way with a very, very special accompanist. I've only seen John Andrasik sing the song while he himself is playing the piano, but he had a very special pianist. Take a listen here.

0: I don't know how you didn't cry, John Androsik, at that moment. Because, my friend, I want you to tell everybody exactly who that was playing the piano while you sang that song.
1: That was Alone O.L., a fabulous young man, 24 years old, a wonderful piano player, certainly better than me, and a man who suffered over 700 days in the tunnels of Gaza. As you know, Larry, we did a new version of Superman for the hostages, and I initiated with his mother, Edith. And the whole idea was to put the spotlight back on the hostages. And we always say we hoped and prayed for the moment I could play Superman with Alone. But to be honest with you, I think we all thought it was a long shot at best. Yeah. And to sit at that piano with him was truly a spiritual, wonderful moment.
0: Well, and John, you gave quite a few concerts and appearances there in Israel to raise awareness, keep the focus on those hostages, despite all of the noise and all, frankly, ugly behavior that we saw in the Western world here in America on college campuses. You kept going back there and focusing on those hostages. And there was a piano there as part of the monument that had been constructed. Tell me about that piano, because I know you often referred to that piano and that very moment.
1: Yeah, it's called the Yellow Piano. And for anyone who visited Hostage Square, you couldn't miss it. It was right in the middle of Hostage Square, and people would just walk by and play it. And I did that when I went to Israel the first time and, you know, performed at Hostage Square that night, actually, that Iran bombed. And I didn't realize at the time that is Alon's piano. That is his piano. His family put it there. And I was playing his piano, and who could have imagined, you know, a year plus later, we would be sitting in Washington, D.C., playing the song that I sang that night. So yeah. it was amazing, Larry. You know, when he walked out of that elevator, I don't know what it's like to have a loved one who you believe has been lost forever. But to see him come out, and I said, can I give you a hug? He said, of course. And that was a very long, it was probably a much longer and stronger hug than he wanted. But it was truly, and that whole day, we had a day of rehearsal together. And it was just me, his mother, him, his girlfriend, and my friend David. And we'd just talk, and I'd go over and I'd just touch him. I still didn't believe it. He was really there. And he was such a sweet young man and kind of in an amazing mental space. And it's still hard to put it into words.
0: Well, you talked about how and you said it often. And I remember when you released this special version of Superman and you said, you know, my hope, my prayer, our goal, we're never going to lose sight of it, is for me to be able to perform this with Alon on the piano. And you're right. I think it seemed like an impossible dream. First of all, because I didn't think the hostages would survive, frankly, or if they did somehow miraculously get released as they did, I just thought that they had been through so much trauma and such hell on earth at the hands of these Hamas monsters that it would be a miracle for him to physically and emotionally be able to get to that place. So it's been a year now, I think, since his release, or almost. How's he doing? And how do you assess the recovery process after that just hell that he had to live through?
1: You know, he's doing surprisingly well. Of course, not all of them are. Tragically, a few have committed suicide. We've lost a few. And I think you never truly know. But I was really astonished how kind of grounded he was. We didn't talk a lot about his captivity, but he would freely say, you know, when I was in captivity, we were talking, somehow we got on the subject of him actually being alone, because the hostages that were with him were released. And they came to him at one point and said, do you want someone with you, another hostage? He actually said no, as lonely as he was, because he said that's because I would get more food. It just shows how much they were starving him. Yeah. And he was injured, and you can't imagine going through that. But, you know, I was astonished how good he particularly was doing. And I think a lot of that was music. You know, he kind of played piano on himself when he was kind of in captivity. On his body, he would kind of play piano and remember his songs. And I think when he got out, you know, he went right to the piano. It really shows the kind of healing power of music. And he's really become kind of a symbol of victory. I think victory for all of us who supported the hostages, all of us who frankly value good over evil. And I think he understands that. He's also just very humble. I mean, when we were at dinner afterwards, I said to him, like, what did you miss the most? And he said, a chocolate milkshake with Bailey's. And I said, hold on a second. And even though the restaurant was closing, I ran to the kitchen. It was very rude of me. I ran to the kitchen and said, I don't know what it takes, but I need a chocolate milkshake with Bailey's. And to watch him drink that, we all had one, frankly. I had a little more Bailey's, but we all had one. And, it, you know, to see that moment with him and just to see his mother, imagine what the parents went through to see the joy of his mother. And I think, Larry, it's important for us to note, as wonderful as this is, we also have to think of those whose families, loved one, did not come home, the Goldbergs, the Beboth family. So I think as much as we celebrate this joy with alone, we also recognize the suffering of those whose hostage family hostages did not come home. And also, this is going to be with them their whole lives, right? You just said it. So we pray for them still.
0: John Androsik's our guest, Five for Fighting. And by the way, I want to take a moment to let everybody know that John's albums have been re-released on vinyl, LPs. And you were kind enough to send me that. And I got to be honest, I still haven't opened them because I want to do it on video. I want to do a whole, you know, unpacking kind of thing and play them on my turntable. So I'm going to do that because I can't wait to hear them on vinyl. It's so cool. The industry is sort of reawakening back to the good old days of vinyl. And I think it's cool that there's a whole generation who are embracing vinyl. So that must have been fun to get those released that way.
1: It really is. Of course, you know, we remember going to Tower Records and the record stores and buying the vinyl and opening it up and seeing all the lyrics and the pictures. And
0: there's nothing
1: and,
0: like it.
1: It was really kind of a movie. There's nothing like it, right? And watching it spin. And, of course, you have to take it up and turn it over. But I actually bought a little record player. And last night, me and my daughter were kind of listening to records. And it's amazing. Fun to go. And they, you know what? They do sound better, right? They sound better.
0: They kind of do. I just got a release. I don't know if you know about this, but America did a live concert at the Hollywood Bowl right before they broke up. And George Martin conducted the orchestra. And they just recorded it back in the day, but they just released it last year. And that was my big Christmas present. And I love that album. It's a double album. So you should get that. Since we're talking about your industry, I got to ask this story, the October 7th massacre. It happened at a music festival. People there peacefully enjoying music and artists and artistry and the love and harmony that music brings to our lives, literally and figuratively. And your efforts to try to draw attention to this human suffering and this atrocity of the hostages, it is shocking to me that you are a part of a very, very small handful in the recording industry and singer-songwriters and artists who have drawn attention to this and become an advocate and an activist. Because it seems to me, John Androsik, that the music industry and recording artists, they never miss a beat when it comes to trying to bring politics into their work or into their award shows, but they've been strangely silent except for a few voices. What do you make of that? Is there going to be a change here? Are they shamed at all by their silence in the face of these atrocities?
1: I mean, if you watch the Grammys and the Academy Awards, it doesn't seem so. In my mind, it's really sad. It's a historic collapse of the moral spine of not only Hollywood, but as you mentioned, the music industry, which prided itself on Live Aid and the Concert for New York and Sun City, who've not only been silent, many of them have been, frankly, part of the Free Palestine con job and really enabling the terrorists. Those that do understand find that it's more important to kind of maybe keep their job or be quiet. I mean, I get a lot of, when we released this song with Alone, I got dozens of calls from Hollywood people and people in the music industry. And, you know, I would say to them, I go, why can't you say simple things like, you know, the Jews are not evil, you know, things like that. And like, well, I like
0: what are they afraid of?
1: And, you know,
0: are there people in the industry they're afraid of, or are they afraid of their elitist friends in the far reaches of left wing politics? What is it?
1: I think there's two. I think you look at the folks there at the Grammys, and if somebody said anything that kind of whiffed of, well, maybe Israel is the good guy, I do think they believe they would be shamed, they would be shunned, they would be canceled. And then I believe, frankly, a lot of the younger generation has been indoctrinated, just like our kids on college campuses, that they're doing something virtuous, that Israel is the oppressor, all the, kind of the woke mind virus. So yeah. I think you have too. But really the ones that shame, the one I'm ashamed of are the folks that I performed with for the concert for New York on that stage. They know better. Springsteen knows better. Bono knows better. And they still are either kind of rampantly anti-Semitic, or they're quiet, or they find their Free Palestine card. And there's no better way to put it. It's a disgrace and shame. I think they have no shame, to answer your question.
0: I think you're right. And it, what's really remarkable about it is, listen, I disagree with the politics of people, you know, who want a Free Palestine, or they criticize the Netanyahu government. I respectfully disagree with them, sometimes not so respectfully. But the point of this is, and what you kept trying to focus on, was, listen, I don't even care where you stand on Israel, ultimately, but can we at least focus on these hostages? Can you at least step up and say Hamas should release these innocent people who are being held hostage? And they couldn't even do that, John.
1: Well, also, Larry, I think it was very, you know, clarifying that when Iran killed 30,000 of their own people, that the music industry seemed to have no issue with that. It just shows they care nothing about the people. They care nothing about the people of Gaza.
0: Radio silence, John.
1: But we'll keep fighting.
0: Yes, we will. No radio silence here, my friend. Thank you so much for joining us. It's an honor to be your pal, and I'll see you when you come into D.C. with your concert. And you all should look for Fight for Fighting coming to your town. I'm Larry O'Connor.
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1: I am pleased to inform you that our nation is healing. I think about it. We've got most states in this country now, it is no longer legal for a boy who thinks he's a girl to invade your daughter's locker room and expose himself to her against her consent, let alone compete in girls' sports against your daughter so that they win the medal for being, well, a boy. For most states, that's the case. And those states where that still happens, well, you know which political party to blame, the one that can't definitively tell you that a man can't get pregnant. That's fine. The nation is healing with regard to our southern border, where we finally stopped the invasion of illegal immigrants, and you're not supposed to apologize about it anymore for wanting your nation to be secure and actually have your laws obeyed. And even Democrats, my favorite thing and exercise to go through now is think through now for the 28th presidential election. Every single man or woman who wants to be your nominee for the Democrat Party, they need to answer a couple of fundamental questions. One of them is, will you reverse the president's policy on the border and go back to Joe Biden's policy? What do you think those candidates are going to say? And when they try to weasel out of the question, or if they can reluctantly say, no, we're going to keep securing our border, you need to press them and say, so what you're saying is President Trump was right. What you're saying is what happened under Joe Biden was wrong. Please expand on your answer. Show your work, right? So the nation is healing in many respects. But one must look beyond politics and the law and policy to really see where our nation is healing. One must look at the culture. One must look at something as fundamental as where we go to share a meal with each other, with our family, with our neighbors, especially a meal as fundamentally American as pizza. No. Yeah, I know you're thinking it's from Italy. No. It may have started in Italy, but pizza was perfected in America. And we have a new sign that our nation is healing, and it's happening under a very distinctive red roof. Here, take a listen to this.
2: It's amazing the comments we have about, they have the red cups. Yes, we do.
3: 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He's now president of Dayland Corporation, which owns this franchise and more than 80 others around the country. They've redecorated many restaurants to rewind the clock.
4: It looks exactly like the one that I remember from when I was a kid.
2: Yeah, that's what we were after.
3: Some Pizza Hut classics are now top-performing locations. 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
3: To share with their own kids.
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3: More restaurants are serving up nostalgia. Franchises like Burger King and KFC returned to old-school logos and packaging in recent years. At Pizza Hut, they even brought back Pac-Man. 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It's a mission to rebuild places where families can connect.
2: If we could get them in here as a family, they do tend to put their phones down and actually have conversations and speak with each other. I'm not going to tell you I know how to fix the world, but I do think that family is a good place to start.
3: He hopes to renovate more of his restaurants as long as he can find enough of those lamps.
4: They're hard to get?
2: Yeah, they're almost impossible to get.
3: A familiar taste.
4: Well, cheers.
2: Cheers, bro.
3: Bringing people together.
4: Just like I remember it.
1: Dude, this is incredible. And I'm not even a huge fan of Pizza Hut pizza, but I'll go there, won't you?

0: that's not the original concept of pizza. Think about pizza. It comes in a big round pie in the middle of the table, and everybody reaches in and takes their portion of it from the same collective food that the family is now sharing. And the people over there have a different pizza with different toppings, and you can look over and say, oh, I want to try that one next time. Or before you order, you might say, oh, yeah, I'll have what they're having. Bring me the mitza or whatever it is they're calling it. And those red cups, root beer tastes better in those red cups, especially when it's an all-you-can-drink refillable pitcher that it's being poured from. Why didn't somebody think of this before? I'm going to seek them out, and hopefully one of these Pizza Hut franchises will open near us. You know the location where it could happen. It's that building that has the obvious Pizza Hut roof that's now been reworked into some sort of, you know, Korean barbecue or something. I love Korean barbecue, but it doesn't belong under that red roof. It just doesn't. This is amazing. And it is a sign that we are healing. My only quibble with that report is this is not nostalgia. Okay, nostalgia is something whimsical, and you watch a black and white movie and you think, oh, I miss the past. It was so much better. No, no, no. This is not nostalgia. This is a restoration. It all goes hand in hand. A secure border, boys are boys, girls are girls, and Pizza Hut under the roof with the stained glass lamps and the salad bar. And God bless America. I'm Larry O'Connor, O'Connor and Company.
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5: Breaking news this hour from Town Hall. Amit Thomason. The United Arab Emirates' only nuclear power plant has been targeted by a drone strike. No major damage, no radiation leaks have been reported. There's been no claim of responsibility, although suspicion falls on Iran. President Trump spoke with Israeli Prime Minister Benjamin Netanyahu. Shortly afterward, he wrote on social media that Iran, to quote the president, better get moving fast or there won't be anything left of them. It's a long, slow trip into work this morning for tens of thousands of commuters who rely on New York's Long Island Railroad. A strike has shut down the LIRR, the largest commuter railroad in North America. Another round of contract talks slated for today. A cruise ship at the center of an international health alert has finally ended its long, tumultuous voyage.
6: The cruise ship, hit by a deadly hantavirus outbreak, has docked at the Dutch port of Rotterdam for disinfection, wrapping up a troubled journey that has put international health authorities on alert. The NV Hondius was carrying 20

0: 35 crew members and two medical personnel as it reached Rotterdam on Monday morning after all the passengers disembarked elsewhere. AP reports people boarding the boat were wearing white hazardous materials suits. A short distance from where the ship docked, authorities had set up white containers along the water in between a line of windmills. The crew will enter immediate quarantine. I'm Charles de Ledesma.
1: Congo's health minister announcing the opening of three Ebola treatment centers in the country's east. It comes as Congo grapples with an outbreak of a rare variant that has no approved therapeutics or vaccines. More than 300 suspected cases, 88 deaths have been reported in Congo and two in Uganda. On Wall Street, ahead of this morning's opening bell, the Dow futures up 68 points, NASDAQ futures ahead 164. More on these stories, townhall.com.
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1: Electronics giant Samsung hit by a strike in its home country of South Korea. The BBC's Jake Kwan is in Seoul.
4: This strike is really happening at a time when Samsung Electronics is in a golden age thanks to this AI boom. Their memory chips are flying off the shelf. If we look at the first 3 months of this year, their operating profit, $38 billion, and that is eight times the profit from the same time last year. So what the union is saying is that, you know, we have been through with Samsung through the thick and thin, and we want a bigger cut of this sudden windfall. And they said they want Samsung to set aside 15% of their profit as bonuses for them.
1: The Israeli military began intercepting several boats, part of a flotilla, trying to break the Gaza blockade. More than 50 vessels departed from the port of Marmaris last week in what the organizers of the flotilla described as the final leg of their journey to Gaza's shores. Townhall.com. A mid-air accident at a Western Idaho air show.
5: More crew members are recovering after a crash involving two Navy jets. Officials say the crew members ejected safely and are in stable condition after the jets collided and crashed during an air show at a military base in Idaho. Emergency crews responded to the collision Sunday at the Mountain Home Air Force Base, about 50 miles south of Boise. The remainder of the show was canceled. Nobody on the ground was hurt. Officials say the aircraft were performing an aerial demonstration when the crash occurred. Videos posted online by spectators show four parachutes opening in the sky as the aircraft plummeted to the ground. I'm Mike Hemp.
1: Two teens in custody following 10 random shootings that injured four people over the weekend in Austin, Texas. Search for a third potential suspect goes on. More on these stories, townhall.com.
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12: From the wild world of D.C. politics to America's culture clash, brace yourself for the reality check you've been waiting for. The one and only Mike Gallagher.
13: My goodness, what a weekend, huh? Bill Cassidy out in Louisiana, and as usual, the mainstream media doesn't quite know what to make of Trump's continual influence. Not a good idea to go up against President Trump. Not a good idea to go up against MAGA. Not a good idea. It just doesn't make a lot of sense. Bill Cassidy didn't even make it to the runoff. Wow. An incumbent, a veteran politician from Louisiana out. Is John Cornyn next? Is Tom Massey next? I don't know what to make of what's happening in Kentucky. He's in a real tough battle, and tomorrow's the day when the voters of Kentucky will decide whether or not to return Thomas Massey to his spot in the U.S. House of Representatives. He's a guy who has been opposing President Trump pretty consistently, although he acts like he's not. He pretends that he's not, and make no mistake, President Trump wants him gone. President Trump posted on Truth Social, "Get this loser out." He has endorsed Ed Gallarine, who is the Navy SEAL, the retired Navy SEAL, who's challenging Congressman Massey. Trump has called Massey a grandstander. I mean, look, whatever you think of Thomas Massey, you can't dispute that he has been voting against the Trump agenda for quite a while. And he knows it too. He knows it as well, but it's interesting. A lot of the campaign ads he's taken out are suggesting that he's actually on board with President Trump. You can't act one way with your votes and then act another while campaigning. Here he was yesterday on ABC's This Week explaining how he's going to thread this needle, how he overcomes Trump's position. And, you know, first of all, bear in mind, every one of these races where President Trump is endorsing an opponent, the media is hyperventilating, thinking, oh, this could be the one, a deep repudiation of the Trump era. He's lost the juice. He doesn't have his mojo. It's all over now. And so far, they haven't been able to say that because Trump's record is stunningly successful in terms of who he endorses and who he's not. Well, he's definitely endorsing Trump's Massey's opponent, Ed Gallarine. He's also mad at Lauren Boebert. What's she up to? Now she's off campaigning for Tom Massey. She better be careful. It's just not a good idea to get on the bad side of the president. Because MAGA and America First has not gone anywhere. It's stronger than ever. Don't let the media fool you. Don't let them try to demoralize you, because they're wrong in saying that MAGA is splintered. There are disputes, there are disagreements, but when it comes to the ballot box, the America First MAGA movement is pretty unified. Here was Congressman Massey yesterday on ABC.
9: Well, I have the endorsement of the Right to Life organizations, the gun organizations. I had four members of Congress come here yesterday and campaign with me. So my situation is a little bit different. Plus, I've had millions of dollars come in from the grassroots, tens of thousands of donors to my website, thomasmassey.com, and it's still coming in, and that's how we're going to beat them.
13: Well, we'll see. We're going to know tomorrow. Gallerine has a lot of momentum. And I have no idea. I don't want to even make a prediction. I can't. First of all, I'm a little bit confused. And when I keep getting text messages that always light up, whenever Massey comes up, showing a lot of support for the guy, but you call yourself a President Trump supporting America First American, right? You're on board with the Trump agenda. So how can you be aboard on with Tom Massey? I mean, I'm a little baffled by that, and maybe you can explain it to me. Let's turn things over to you on a Monday, May the 18th. Wow, the weeks, the months are flying by. We're in the Relief Factor Studios for a Monday. We're glad you're here. Our number is 800-655-MIKE, 800-655-6453. One number does it all. Call or text me. But tell me, explain the Tom Massey phenomenon in Kentucky. Maybe you want to predict what will happen tomorrow. Is Gallerine going to win? Is he going to come from behind and beat the incumbent? Is Thomas Massey going to go down in political flames the way Louisiana's Bill Cassidy did? Let's get your take on it. And maybe the most important pressing question I have for you today, how can you support Tom Massey when Massey clearly doesn't support President Trump? I'm a little baffled by that. Maybe you can explain it to me. I hope you join us. 800-655-MIKE, 800-655-6453. Call or text, however you get here, because I want to put your voice front and center here on a Monday episode of the Mike Gallagher Show.
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1: I've got Jessica standing by on line one from Louisville who wants to weigh in on the Thomas Massey Ed Gallerine showdown tomorrow in the Bluegrass State. 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Rough Greens. So great, your dog will ask for it by name. President Trump, after Bill Cassidy was defeated in Louisiana, wrote, "Tom Massey of Kentucky, the worst and most unreliable Republican congressman in the history of our country, is an even bigger insult to our nation than Senator Bill Cassidy of Louisiana, who suffered an unprecedented loss tonight by not even being allowed to run in the Republican primary." Calling Tom Massey the worst and most unreliable Republican congressman in the history of the country. Holy cow. Jessica, we'll start with you. How are you, ma'am?
2: I'm great. Thank you. Thanks for what you do for our country, Mike. Appreciate that.
1: God bless you. Thank you.
2: I just wanted to say, you know, I'm in Louisville and, you know, we've been doing my research and I recommend everybody go out and really look at who the candidates are for any of these races, because there's a lot of people that, you know, you really need to research before you go vote.
1: Sure.
2: But with Massey and Gallerine, the way that I look at it is that if the House is taken, House and Senate are taken by the Democrats, we need a party line. We need somebody who's going to vote Republican. And that's why my vote is going to go for Gallerine tomorrow when we go vote.
1: Well, you're so right. We've got to be unified right now. We got to defeat the Democrat. I don't even know that there is a Democrat agenda. The Democrat agenda is just to oppose Donald Trump. But if you're a Republican who's voting with the Democrats time and time and time again, it doesn't make any sense to go with him. I like Marjorie Taylor Greene. I like these folks who have sharp elbows and they have a renegade spirit, but not at the expense of an agenda that we know is better for the country, right?
2: Right. I absolutely agree. And that's what is getting me about the things that are on the news and just the less agenda. And that's why, you know, everybody that I talk to, and I think it's so important that, you know, one-on-one, we talk to, you know, our friends and our family members about these things, because we are at a critical time, Mike. And I think it is absolutely imperative that we vote who is going to vote our party line for our values and what's great for America.
1: I appreciate you visiting with us, Jessica, very much. I mean, here's some comments coming in on the text line. Texas, well, Massey is the only congressman that hasn't gotten wealthy in Congress. He's amazing. That's the reason you'd vote for him? If he's opposing the Trump agenda on every turn? If he is against almost everything President Trump is trying to achieve on behalf of the American people? And, of course, Trump has endorsed Ed Gallerine in his usual style. Trump's post continued that Bill Cassidy is very disloyal, but Tom Massey, a major sleazebag, is even worse. Kentucky, get this loser out of politics in tomorrow's election. He's nicknamed Rand Paul Jr., another real beauty, because of his absolutely terrible voting habits. Vote for Ed Gallarine, a successful Kentucky farmer and American war hero who only ran because he thought that Massey was so disloyal and disrespectful to your president, me. Here's Pennsylvania. On the text line, I'm a Pennsylvania MAGA voter. I would definitely not vote for Tom Massey if I lived in Kentucky. I hope Kentucky does the right thing. But finally, from South Carolina, the upstate, pretty good point. Mike, Kentucky keeps electing Mitch McConnell. Why won't they re-elect Tom Massey? Well, I think you could argue even McConnell has been more consistently in support of the Trump agenda than Thomas Massey. Thomas Massey is a no vote on everything. He just votes on, he votes against the Republicans over and over and over again. He uses a myriad of reasons to say no. I think grandstander is the right word to use. Sometimes I think members of Congress vote no just because they can. Well, to quote my friend Larry Elder, we got a country to save right now. Did you see the thousands of people gathered at the mall yesterday, the National Mall, to attend Rededicate 250? Watching people publicly pray and worship in our nation's capital was breathtaking. Mainstream media didn't do a lot of coverage of it because they can't stand it. Prayer? Washington, D.C., that doesn't mix. I'm going to play something for you that will make your day. I mean, it's described as one of the most powerful short speeches by the most consequential Secretary of State since John Quincy Adams. That would be Marco Rubio. Marco Rubio delivered a speech that is going to fill your heart with such joy and gratitude. So stand by for the, I don't even know who produced it. I think it came from the White House, but I saw it on social media and Yasmin and the team turned it around, and I'll play it for you in a couple of minutes. You are not going to want to miss Secretary of State Marco Rubio's very short, it's not just a couple of minutes long, but it's a speech about Rededicate America. I was watching the coverage yesterday. Fox News had a whole big setup out there on the mall. Thousands of Christians flooded the National Mall yesterday. I mean, tons of people as part of the 250th birthday of this great country of ours, praying for our country. I'm praying too. Look, I've got a prayer in my heart that you're going to continue the momentum that we started to pick up here for our big Angel Tree spring campaign. At any summer camp, kids can step away from daily life, make new friends, enjoy the outdoors. But for Prison Fellowship Angel Tree campers, getting away for a week means even more. These boys and girls have a mom or dad in prison. 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And thank you, thank you, thank you on behalf of all of these children.
0: All right, well, you don't have to answer.
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11: With SRN News, I'm Rich Thomason in Washington. The United Arab Emirates' only nuclear power plant has been targeted by a drone strike. No major damage, no radiation leaks have been reported. There's been no claim of responsibility, although suspicion falls on Iran. President Trump spoke with Israel's prime minister and shortly afterward wrote on social media that Iran, quote the president, better get moving fast or there won't be anything left of them. It's a long, slow trip into work this morning for tens of thousands of commuters relying on New York's Long Island Railroad. A strike has shut down the LIRR. Another round of contract talks is scheduled for later this morning. Congo's health minister announcing the opening of three Ebola treatment centers in the country's east. It comes as Congo grapples with an outbreak of a rare variant that has no approved therapeutics or vaccines. More details at srnnews.com.
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1: It's always so much fun to come to work and just be, just remind you about all the great things that this country is producing, including, I think, a bit of a spiritual revival. There's all kinds of reporting that shows that young people, particularly young men, are going back to church. People are embracing their faith. And I think people are doing that because the battle between good and evil, the cultural, spiritual battle that we're in right now is very, very profound. It's very, very blatant. Good is being portrayed as evil. Look at what's happening today. This Luigi Mangione is going to be appearing in court for an evidence hearing. And I truly believe that the killing of Brian Thompson, the UnitedHealthcare CEO, sort of opened the floodgates for Democrats to embrace political violence as an acceptable tool. And it has led to incredible crimes against people. It has led to actual evil rhetoric, like the celebration of Charlie Kirk's assassination, like the open hope that many have expressed that somebody will kill President Trump. I think when that kid, who the police say brutally assassinated Brian Thompson, when he became a hero, that kind of made people have a spiritual awakening. And so yesterday, thousands of Christians went to the National Mall. President Trump spoke and was very spiritual. There was all kinds of public prayer and public worship. And that's something that we as a country used to do before the loony left took over and said, you're not allowed to pray in public. Separation of church and state, which is garbage. There is no constitutional separation of church and state. The founding fathers were believers. The founding fathers knew that our rights come from God. The founding fathers read their Bibles. The founding fathers were not religiously neutral. But over the years, leftist Democrats have hijacked our country's story. And now it's coming back in a big way. In a really, really big way. And yesterday was truly profound. As part of the 250th anniversary of America, as part of that entire rededicate 250, Marco Rubio, the Secretary of State, delivered a message that was captured with graphics. If you're watching right now on Salem News Channel, you'll want to see this. I'll also show you where you can see the video as well here on my X account in just a moment. But I want to play it for you first, because as somebody described it on social media, what first caught my attention, this is a historic short speech by the most consequential Secretary of State since John Quincy Adams. Please enjoy.
2: On this day, 2.5 centuries ago, our forefathers gathered for the second time in as many years for a national day of fasting and prayer. The resolution of the Continental Congress called on the 13 colonies to humble themselves in preparation for the coming war, with true penitence of heart and the most reverent devotion publicly to acknowledge the overruling providence of God. In 3.5 months' time, the colonists would be in open revolt against the most powerful empire in the history of the world. Many, on both sides of the Atlantic, thought their cause was a suicide mission. The founders were not naive men. They knew their lives were on the line. That was the premise of Benjamin Franklin's dark joke after signing the Declaration of Independence, where he said, "We must indeed all hang together, or most assuredly, we shall all hang separately." They had no guarantees of victory. They knew that what they were trying to do had never been done before in human history. But with the dark storm clouds of war looming on the horizon, they did what Christians have always done, across place and time for 2,000 years. They turned their eyes to heaven and placed their fate in the hands of God. It is no coincidence that America, from the very beginning, has occupied a unique and exceptional place in world history. Before the Christian West, most societies and civilizations, for that matter, thought in stagnant cycles. The flooding of the Nile, the return of the rains, the cycle of the harvest. History, for them, was a wheel to nowhere. It turned and turned only to end up back where it began. But our faith calls us outwards into the limitless darkness of the unknown. It tells us to go forth and preach the gospel to the world as a witness unto all nations, unto the ends of the earth. From that command came America. Our nation, more than any other in history, was shaped by this Christian idea. We saw it at work already in 1630, more than a century before the Revolution, when John Winthrop stood on the deck of the Arabella in the middle of the Atlantic Ocean and preached a sermon to his fellow Puritan colonists. "We shall be as a city upon a hill," he told them. "The eyes of all people are upon us." That same faith pushed America further to new frontiers. It was the engine of westward expansion. "Who will respond to the call from beyond the Rocky Mountains?" one reverend wrote in a public message to the American churches in 1833, calling for a wave of missionaries to leave the comforts of civilization and spread the gospel in the wilderness. Countless Americans answered that call. It was the same faith that was at work when Samuel Morse sent the first long-distance telegraph message in 1844. His message was a verse from the book of Numbers, "What hath God wrought?" And on Christmas Eve of 1968, three American astronauts orbited the moon. They were the first men in history to witness an Earthrise from lunar orbit, to look back at the blue marble of our home from a 250,000 miles away. The world was watching. It was the largest television audience in the history of the world up to that point. And what did they say? They opened the book of Genesis. "In the beginning, God created the heavens and the earth." This is who we are. It is who we have always been. America is still a young nation measured against the record of history. And from the beginning, we have carried the belief that our country represents something new in the world. But the soul of our nation has always been rooted in an ancient faith.
1: Wow. Powerful, powerful, powerful speech from Marco Rubio, reminding Americans of what we're about. And as he talked about answering the call, I hope you'll consider answering the call to do what Americans do best. Help those who are worthy of the Christian experience. This is a Judeo-Christian nation. We are a faith-filled nation. And may we never lose sight of that. Incidentally, if you want to see that video, it's as powerful visually as it is for audio. I just reposted it on my X account, so feel free to follow me on X at Gallagher Show. I'll do my best to follow you back, but you'll see where I reposted that powerful video from Secretary of State Marco Rubio. It's on my X account. 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You'll be able to find it pretty easily. Again, at Gallagher Show on X, which I'm really enjoying. Something happened over the weekend that was so ugly over on Facebook. I'm telling you, I love. I don't know what it is about the. I don't know if it's the algorithms or whatever, but I enjoy X so much more than these other social media platforms. And I'm close to getting another, I think we're almost at, I think 78 or 79,000 followers on X. So thank you for considering following me on X, at Gallagher Show on X, and I'll do my best to follow you back. And in the spirit of Marco Rubio talking about countless Americans answering the call, I want to just pull the curtain back a little bit and tell you why I'm a little down right now. About a half hour ago, I told you about our Prison Fellowship Angel Tree summer camp program and we're at 122 kids, do you know not one single child got sponsored from my last appeal? I'm asking you to answer the call, to bless these children with a week of spiritual fellowship. I'm asking for your support by going to MikeOnline.com. Right now we have 122 kids sponsored. My prayer is that we can hit 200 this week. That means we just need 78 people in this vast audience to step up with a $200 tax-deductible donation. I love proving to the world how gracious and giving Americans are. And so I hope you'll just take 3 minutes of your day, whatever you can afford. Maybe it's not 200, maybe it's 50, maybe it's 25 or 100, or maybe more. 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Whatever you can spare, please go to MikeOnline.com. And in the spirit of what you just heard from Marco Rubio, let's answer the call. Let's send countless boys and girls to a summer camp. These are the children of American prisoners who, through no fault of their own, are going to have a tough summer. But you can change that by blessing these children with a week of sunshine and horseback riding and canoeing and campfires. These kids would never have a chance to go to summer camp without your generosity. And again, right now, I'm praying that there are 78 people somewhere in the world listening and watching this show who are willing to sponsor a child. We'll get to 200 today. MikeOnline.com, the Angel Tree banner. Thank you for supporting these kids. Let's bless as many children as we can. Let's move the needle here. And as Marco Rubio put it, let's answer the call.

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1: Laura Ingraham posted on X, speaking of X, if Thomas Massie is a true conservative, then why does everyone on the left want him to win? She's got a good point. Back to the Thomas Massie primary tomorrow, where Ed Gowrie is challenging him, and the retired Navy SEAL has made great, great progress, has a lot of momentum. And I've been asking kind of a simple question as Kentucky prepares to make its decision tomorrow. Whatever you think of Tom Massie, you can't dispute that he has opposed the Trump agenda consistently. So the question would be, why in the world would you vote for him? Why wouldn't you vote for a true America First conservative who supports the Trump agenda? Again, I've liked some things that Tom Massie represented over the years. But he, like many others, has turned against President Trump. Bill Cassidy turned against President Trump. Bill Cassidy, the senator from Louisiana, thought it would be wise to vote to kick Donald Trump out of office. Impeach him. Cassidy confidently predicted Trump would never get reelected. Now he's got egg on his face. Now he is a loser, to quote President Trump. So if you can explain the Thomas Massie phenomenon to me, I'm all ears. 800-655-MIKE, 800-655-6453. Paul is in the Louisville area of the great state of Kentucky. Hey, Paul, thanks very much for your patience. Welcome to the show. Hey, Paul, you there? Hello, Paul. I feel bad because the poor guy waited so long. Paul, are you there? I don't know where he went. All right, we lost Paul, I guess. One open line, 800-655-MIKE. Incidentally, here's a little bit of a... this is Senator Lindsey Graham talking about Bill. The Bill Cassidy defeat was pretty enormous. Because you consider this. This is a guy, an incumbent. This rarely happens, that an incumbent gets beat this way. And a lot of people thought it was ironic that Lindsey Graham was weighing in on TV over the weekend about Bill Cassidy, because a lot of people would like to see Lindsey Graham be next. Last polling I saw, Lindsey Graham is up like 4-1 over his closest competitor. So I don't think Lindsey Graham is going anywhere. I don't know that South Carolina voters are going to vote against Lindsey Graham. Here he was with Kristen Welker on NBC's Meet the Press yesterday.
2: No, I like Bill. I thought he's a great senator, but he made a political decision. He voted to impeach President Trump, which would have ruined his political life. He could never run for office again. Massey's in on the ballot Tuesday. He votes against Trump all the time. What's the headline? Trump strong. Those who try to destroy Trump politically, stand in the way of his agenda, are going to lose. Bill made a decision. What would LBJ do? Is it natural for a politician to go after people who try to destroy their political life? So Bill Cassidy's lost because he tried to destroy Trump. Massey's going to lose because he's trying to destroy the agenda. You can disagree with President Trump, but if you try to destroy him, you're going to lose because this is the party of Donald Trump.
3: Very quickly, does his defeat send a message, if this is the party of Donald Trump, that there's no room in the party to break with President Trump?
2: No, I just talked to him a few minutes ago. We have a difference.
3: President Trump,
2: A few minutes ago. There's no room in this party to destroy his agenda or to destroy him and his family as a Republican. Democrats do it all the time. If you align with Democrats to stop his agenda like Massie does, you're going to lose. If you align with Democrats to drive him out of office like Cassidy did, you're going to lose. I disagree with Trump on President Trump on occasion. He endorsed me. It's been enormously helpful to me. Thank you, President Trump, for endorsing me. It's helped me in my primary. It's just a reality, and it's a good reality. I think President Trump's doing a hell of a good job, and if you try to destroy him, you're going to get destroyed. That's the takeaway.
1: And it's a good takeaway. It's a smart bit of analysis from Senator Graham. Trump doesn't expect everybody to agree with him 100% of the time. Nobody agrees with Trump 100% of the time. I don't agree with Trump 100% of the time, and I doubt that you do either. But there's a difference between disagreeing with your president occasionally and trying to destroy him, trying to destroy his family, trying to destroy his agenda, his entire agenda. And that's what a number of these folks have done. And guess what? Hasn't worked out for them, has it? Hasn't worked out at all. One thing's going to work out pretty nicely for us. We're going to go on vacation in November. I'm actually going to be on vacation for a few days next week. Joey Hudson will be guest hosting.

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5: Breaking news this hour from Town Hall. I'm Rich Thomason. Make a deal or else. President Trump says Iran, we quote, better get moving fast or there won't be anything left of them. The threat comes as Iran signals it is prepared to resume the fight. Senator Lindsey Graham on NBC's Meet the Press.
6: I talked to the CIA director yesterday. Is there any evidence that the crowd in charge now is any less committed to destroying Israel? Going after us, the great Satan, purifying Islam? I think the answer is no. So weaken them further, and you may get a deal later. But you're not going to get a deal with this crowd until you hurt them more.
5: Tens of thousands of New York commuters have had to find other ways to get to work today. A strike has shut down the Long Island Railroad. Contract talks to resume today. The long, troubled voyage of the Hanseatic cruise ship is finally over. The vessel has docked at Rotterdam for a complete cleaning.
7: This will mark the end of the MV Hondius's long journey home to the Netherlands after beginning its voyage in Argentina at the start of April. The cruise trip that followed was to become the stuff of nightmares after the emergence of the deadly outbreak that left at least three passengers dead. Most of those on board were evacuated last week when the vessel moored off the coast of Tenerife, but a 25-person crew and two medical staff remained for the final leg.
5: That's a BBC.

0: He's Tom Bailey. President Trump is moving to withdraw his $10 billion lawsuit against the Internal Revenue Service over the leak of his tax returns. The president's action follows reports that a resolution of the case was close at hand. All four crew members ejected safely after two Navy jets collided midair. Happened during an air show yesterday at a western Idaho military base. Watching Wall Street this morning, the Dow is currently up about 149 points, NASDAQ 3 points in the red. More on these stories, townhall.com.
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0: Devastated by stepped-up Russian attacks on civilian targets, resulting in many deaths, Ukraine is fighting back.
2: Over the weekend, one of Ukraine's largest drone strikes on Russia killed at least four people, including three near Moscow, and wounded a dozen others, according to local authorities. Debris also fell on Russia's largest airport without causing damage. Ukrainian President Vladimir Zelensky saying his country was entirely justified. Russia has repeatedly launched similar attacks on Ukraine's capital and other city during the war. Ukrainian authorities saying Russian drone strikes over the weekend wounded eight people. I'm Julie Walker.
0: A 5.2 magnitude earthquake has struck South China's Guangxi region, killing two people and toppling buildings. State media reports the quake hit early today, injuring four others and forcing 7,000 people to evacuate. News and analysis at townhall.com. Researchers in Dublin have uncovered the oldest surviving English poem found in a Roman library.
3: The poem, Caedmon's Hymn, was composed in Old English by a Northumbrian worker in the 7th century. It appears within the Latin text Ecclesiastical History of the English People by the monk known as the Venerable Bede. The discovery highlights the diffusion of the English language centuries earlier than previously believed. The manuscript had a complex history, traveling across Europe and the Atlantic before being found in Rome's public library. The library's digitization efforts may lead to more discoveries. Keith Peters reporting.
0: A debate over congressional redistricting is shifting to South Carolina. The state house there is to take up debate today on legislation that would redraw U.S. House districts. It could help Republicans pick up an additional seat in the November midterm elections. More on these stories, townhall.com.
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9: I'm feeling inspired today. I really am. I just saw a speech before I came into work from Marco Rubio, the Secretary of State. Yesterday, there was an outpouring of spiritual love in Washington, D.C. It was the big, big ceremony, Rededicate 250. Thousands of people flooded the National Mall yesterday to pray for our country. And look, there's a lot of reasons to feel a little bit, maybe cautiously optimistic about the direction our country is going in. I know we're in the thick of things with politics. We've got South Carolina's Attorney General joining us later this hour. Alan Wilson will be a guest on the show. Not only is he involved in the Alex Murdaugh case, which is, you know, initially why we wanted to have him on, he's also one of the top contenders in the South Carolina gubernatorial race. Most polls show him neck and neck with Pamela Evatt. Ralph Norman is in the mix as well. Nancy Mace, oddly enough, is really just not considered to be a realistic contender for the South Carolina gubernatorial race. So we'll get Alan Wilson's take on all of these things a little bit later this hour. And if you have any questions that you'd like me to ask of the Attorney General from the great state of South Carolina, feel free to text them to me on our text line, which is 800-655-MIKE, 800-655-6453. But let me tell you why I'm feeling so optimistic. I'm feeling good after hearing Secretary of State Marco Rubio's little speech. Somebody referred to it as a historic speech, talking about the rededication of America, a spiritual revival, a kind of a wake-up call to remember what our founding fathers believed in. If you could just remember the left's desperate attempt to strip prayer from the public square, and know that big things are happening. And I think they're happening because Americans are waking up to the presence of real evil all around us. Luigi Mangione is in court today in New York City. Key evidence hearing. I mean, they found in his backpack a gun, a Glock magazine, silencer, knife, duct tape, zip ties. I mean, look. Everybody in this country is innocent until proven guilty, but they're laying out a very compelling case that he, of course, was the assassin of the UnitedHealthcare CEO, and this kid's become a hero. The left loves this guy. I mean, he's got a GoFundMe over, I think, over $1 million. I've seen essay after essay and seen pundit after pundit lift this creature up like he did something good. And I am convinced that that started the normalization of political violence in America. I'm convinced that that making this alleged monster normal and appealing is what opened up the floodgates. And I also believe there's a backlash. And here's the backlash. It's a good backlash. It's a spiritual backlash. Let me share with you. I want to play this every hour today. Marco Rubio on this wonderful celebration. This incredible Rededicate 250, where thousands and thousands of people flooded the mall yesterday to pray for our country. And the Secretary of State, who I am becoming increasingly convinced is going to be the next president of the United States, Marco Rubio delivers a message that should ring far and wide.
10: On this day, 2.5 centuries ago, our forefathers gathered for the second time in as many years for a national day of fasting and prayer. The resolution of the Continental Congress called on the 13 colonies to humble themselves in preparation for the coming war, with true penitence of heart and the most reverent devotion publicly to acknowledge the overruling providence of God. In 3.5 months' time, the colonists would be in open revolt against the most powerful empire in the history of the world. Many, on both sides of the Atlantic, thought their cause was a suicide mission. The founders were not naive men. They knew their lives were on the line. That was the premise of Benjamin Franklin's dark joke after signing the Declaration of Independence, where he said, "We must indeed all hang together, or most assuredly, we shall all hang separately." They had no guarantees of victory. They knew that what they were trying to do had never been done before in human history. But with the dark storm clouds of war looming on the horizon, they did what Christians have always done across place and time for 2,000 years. They turned their eyes to heaven and placed their fate in the hands of God. It is no coincidence that America, from the very beginning, has occupied a unique and exceptional place in world history. Before the Christian West, most societies and civilizations, for that matter, thought in stagnant cycles. The flooding of the Nile, the return of the rains, the cycle of the harvest. History, for them, was a wheel to nowhere. It turned and turned only to end up back where it began. But our faith calls us outwards into the limitless darkness of the unknown. It tells us to go forth and preach the gospel to the world as a witness unto all nations, unto the ends of the earth. From that command came America. Our nation, more than any other in history, was shaped by this Christian idea. We saw it at work already in 1630, more than a century before the Revolution, when John Winthrop stood on the deck of the Arabella in the middle of the Atlantic Ocean and preached a sermon to his fellow Puritan colonists. "We shall be as a city upon a hill," he told them. "The eyes of all people are upon us." That same faith pushed America further to new frontiers. It was the engine of westward expansion. "Who will respond to the call from beyond the Rocky Mountains?" one reverend wrote in a public message to the American churches in 1833, calling for a wave of missionaries to leave the comforts of civilization and spread the gospel in the wilderness. Countless Americans answered that call. It was the same faith that was at work when Samuel Morse sent the first long-distance telegraph message in 1844. His message was a verse from the book of Numbers, "What hath God wrought?" And on Christmas Eve of 1968, three American astronauts orbited the moon. They were the first men in history to witness an Earthrise from lunar orbit, to look back at the blue marble of our home from 250,000 miles away. The world was watching. It was the largest television audience in the history of the world up to that point. And what did they say? They opened the book of Genesis. "In the beginning, God created the heavens and the earth." This is who we are. It is who we have always been. America is still a young nation measured against the record of history. And from the beginning, we have carried the belief that our country represents something new in the world. But the soul of our nation has always been rooted in an ancient faith.
9: Wow. How powerful. The soul of our nation has always been rooted in an ancient faith. Americans are answering the call. And with that powerful message in mind, and I hope you'll check it out. I have it reposted on my X account if you want to see it, because it's visually stunning as well. Images of families praying over meals. Images of the thousands of people converging on the mall. Feel free to follow me on X if you want to see that video that I just shared with you. Of course, we played it for you as you're watching Salem News Channel as well. But if you follow me on X at Gallagher Show, I'll do my best to follow you back. And I very much appreciate interacting with you on X. And I also appreciate what you've done in our annual tradition, our springtime Angel Tree Summer Camp campaign. I hope you'll heed the call as well and demonstrate what a good and decent people we are. There is a lot of evil in the world, but you can do a world of good. our Angel Tree summer camp program, it's pretty simple. You could sponsor a child and send them to summer camp for a week. And these are kids who have a parent who is incarcerated. So for many of these children, they're going to have an awful summer, but you'll give them the joy of a week with children where they can play, where they can swim, where they can go horseback riding, they can sing by the campfire, do all the things that kids do at summer camp. And again, these kids are the children of incarcerated prisoners. Not only are these kids going to get to enjoy the beauty of a summer camp for a week, they're going to get to experience God's love because these are Christ-themed summer camps. So you, in many cases, will be saving these kids' lives for all eternity. Now, right now, we have 143 kids sponsored. My prayer is that we can get to 200 this week. The goal is 650. We have a long way to go, but we're getting there. And it just dawned on me, we're 57 children away from getting to 200. That means we just need 57 people in this big, beautiful audience to step up and donate $200 to sponsor a child for an entire week. My heartfelt prayer right now is that 57 people in this audience will have their hearts touched and will go to MikeOnline.com and sponsor a child. Won't you consider making this tax-deductible donation to the Prison Fellowship Ministry? And it is. It's a beautiful ministry where you can share God's love with children who otherwise might never, ever be exposed to it. 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And let's heed the call. And remember what America, as Marco Rubio put it, is all about. Welcome in to the Relief Factor Studios. It's 19 past the hour. Coming up, Bill Cassidy paid a heavy price. As the kids would say, he F-O-F-A-F-O'd. He got beat in Louisiana. Is Tom Massey in Kentucky next tomorrow? We'll break that down and a whole lot more, including Alan Wilson, the South Carolina Attorney General. Coming up here on the Mike Gallagher Show.
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0: Gallagher.
1: Uh-oh, Mitt Romney's not happy that Senator Bill Cassidy isn't even going to make it to the runoffs, as the Louisiana voters rejected his attempt to get Donald Trump convicted of an impeachment. Whatever are we going to do? Mitt Romney is not happy. I'll share his statement with you in just a moment, and also share with you what President Trump wrote about Bill Cassidy's defeat. First of all, let me tell you about Chapter. My gosh, I'm so excited to welcome Chapter back to Team Gallagher. If you think your Medicare plan is just fine, you may want to hear this. One of my listeners, Dorothy, had lost her husband. Her income was suddenly and unexpectedly cut in half. At the same time, her insurance company hit her with a steep increase in premiums, and she was struggling to make ends meet. Look, Dorothy, like millions of Americans, lots of seniors are in Medicare plans that don't fit. 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Mitt Romney sent out a statement after Bill Cassidy was defeated. The Senate to now lose an exceptionally brilliant and creative mind, an MD who chairs health care, and a person of character. Bill Cassidy's departure is a loss for the country. These guys just don't get it. These establishment guys, they're just clueless, aren't they? It's astounding. Look, nearly all seven of the Republican U.S. senators who voted to impeach Trump in 2021 are now gone. Pat Toomey, Pennsylvania, gone. Richard Burr, North Carolina, gone. Ben Sasse, gone. Mitt Romney, gone. Bill Cassidy, defeated. There's only two left, Susan Collins and Lisa Murkowski. And Susan Collins is a peculiar political animal, because she's a Maine Republican, a state of Maine Republican. And there's a lot of peculiarities to the state of Maine. They are a peculiar state. Nothing. I love Maine, but different kind of bunch there. There's something in the water when it comes to politics. But she's also been consistently loyal to most of the Trump agenda, unlike Lisa Murkowski. I can't explain Lisa Murkowski in Alaska. She needs to get voted out. But the truth is, it doesn't work. It will not pay to go up against the America First MAGA agenda. It's way bigger than just Donald Trump. 28 minutes past the hour, coming up, the Attorney General from the great state of South Carolina, Alan Wilson, here on the Mike Gallagher Show.
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2: This is Seth Leibson for townhall.com. Recently, a professor of politics at Princeton wrote an op-ed pointing out how many of his students and students at other colleges simply are unfamiliar with the Ten Commandments. He writes, quote, "They lack religious literacy, and their ignorance of religious ideas means they struggle to understand a wide array of Western art, literature, and philosophy," close quote. They also wouldn't understand a great deal of history, never mind political philosophy, from Marx to Rousseau, or recognize lines from Shakespeare to our founding, to Frederick Douglass, to Lincoln, to Martin Luther King Jr. This is what the late Richard John Newhouse worried about decades ago. An America with an increasingly naked public square, bare of any religiosity or recognition of religious faith or culture. What Newhouse feared is now nearly complete, when students at major universities are now illiterate in the cornerstone of Western civilization. Many states right now are debating posting the Ten Commandments in K-12 classrooms. This wouldn't be a parochial decision. It would, rather, constitute necessary basic and remedial education. I'm Seth Leibs.
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7: With SRN News, I'm Rich Thomason in Washington. Make a deal or else, President Trump says that Iran, quoting here, better get moving fast or there won't be anything left of them. The threat comes as Iran signals that it is prepared to resume the fight. Tens of thousands of New York commuters have had to find other ways to get to work today. A strike shut down the Long Island Railroad. Contract talks are resuming today. The long-troubled voyage of the hantavirus cruise ship is finally over. The vessel has docked in Rotterdam for a complete disinfection. President Trump has moved to withdraw his $10 billion lawsuit against the IRS, stemming from the leak of his tax returns. The president's action follows reports that a resolution of the case was close at hand. On Wall Street, the Dow is up 178 points, while the Nasdaq trading 32 points lower. More details at srnnews.com.
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1: As you know, I spend a lot of time in South Carolina. It really is sort of my home away from home. I'll be back in a couple of weeks. We're going to have a big farm fest out at Joey Hudson's farm. Going to do another one of those great events. I was just there this past week. There was like a big candidates meet and greet at the Greenville Hughes Library. Alan Wilson is an enormously popular attorney general, a guy who is tough on crime, and is also running for governor in the state of South Carolina. It is a very, very high-profile race, a little bit volatile, a little contentious. South Carolina making a lot of news lately, including this shocking reversal of the murder conviction of Alex Murdaugh. We wanted to bring Alan Wilson on the show. Been wanting to talk to him for some time. Mr. Attorney General, welcome to the Mike Gallagher Show. Nice to see you, sir. How are you?
2: Mike, it's great to be with you. Thanks for having me on.
1: My pleasure. You know, before we get started about the Murdaugh conviction and the gubernatorial race that, you're one of the top contenders there in South Carolina, let's take a moment and express condolences to the communities of Greenville and Greenwood, both losing police officers over the last few days. I saw the news on one of your posts on social media, but these are both awful. I guess in the case of the Greenville Police Department sergeant, she was coming back with her family from a vacation and a car crossed the center line, head-on collision. It just killed apparently a number of members of her family and herself. And of course, in Greenwood, an officer killed. And I know as Attorney General, this hits really hard for you.
2: Mike, absolutely. I mean, obviously, we mourn for anyone who tragically loses their life, but especially when you're talking about the men and women in blue who lay their lives on the line every single day for us here in South Carolina and around this country. They're running toward danger when others are running away. And obviously, the first one you mentioned, obviously, they were coming back from vacation and a driver crossed the center line and she was killed. And that is tragic. And of course, the other in Greenwood was a different situation. But our hearts and prayers go out to their families, go out to those communities. And this is something that just we all grieve with them when we go through this.
1: Absolutely. We're praying for both of those communities and their families and their friends. Just a terrible, terrible loss. On the judicial front, boy, this we didn't see this coming. Maybe you did. I don't know. But out of the clear blue, the South Carolina Supreme Court made a decision to vacate the two murder convictions of Alex Murdaugh. He's the guy, the disgraced lawyer from the Lowcountry, who was convicted of killing his wife and son. What in the world happened there, and where do you go from here, Alan?
2: Well, Mike, first let me say this. Alex Murdaugh is not leaving prison anytime soon. Our office secured convictions on him for financial crimes. He received a 27-year sentence for that. He also pled in federal court about a year and a half ago to federal crimes that were similar to those, and he's running a 40-year concurrent sentence. So he is in prison for a couple more decades. With that being said, what basically happened here is there was a local county clerk, a woman by the name of Becky Hill, who was elected by the people of Colleton County, and unbeknownst to any of the attorneys or any of the court security or staff or anyone in the courtroom, she had conversations that were later discovered after the trial long had concluded that the court found that her conversations basically impeded Alex Murdaugh's right to a fair and impartial jury. Our position, once we learned about it and looked at it, is that
1: the dreaded internet glitch. Hang on, we'll see if we get it sorted out here. He froze there, and we lost a little bit of an internet connection with Alan Wilson, who's South Carolina's 51st Attorney General. He was elected in 2010. He was reelected in 2014 and again in 2018, giving us his reaction. And I know that on record, he certainly was disappointed, but they're going to go back and there'll be another trial for Alex Murdaugh, which is going to, of course, rev up that whole true crime machine. And I'm as guilty as anybody of loving that stuff. I always eat that stuff up and follow these cases. And the Alex Murdaugh case, there have been a lot of, depictions of that, both in documentary style and even in, dramatization movies about it. It really is you talk about a terrible fall from grace. and an awful, awful reality that this wife and son were brutally murdered, and of course, according to the system, by their own husband and father. And nonetheless, the South Carolina Supreme Court voted to overturn those convictions. So just an awful, awful, awful reality there for victims in any way, shape, or form. So, and I was also fascinated by whether or not Alex Murdaugh can be retried despite double jeopardy. But, you know, Fox Carolina had a good analysis for that online, that the double jeopardy clause, which is, of course, of the Fifth Amendment of the U.S. Constitution, says the government cannot prosecute someone twice for the same crime after they've been acquitted. But this is a different story. He was convicted. He wasn't acquitted. And so he was never acquitted. So that's why they're going to prosecute him again. And I guarantee you they will prosecute him again. And I'm glad that Alan Wilson acknowledged that Alex Murdaugh is not going to get out of prison anytime soon, because he was also convicted of a number of financial crimes. One thing I wanted to ask him is why this clerk of court, this Becky Hill, hasn't been prosecuted. I know she resigned in disgrace after all of this came out, with instructions that she was giving to the jury, apparently. But aren't there any crimes that were committed here? And, of course, we hoped to talk to Alan Wilson about the gubernatorial race, but I see everybody kind of looking at me. And, no, okay, we got him back here. We got a reconnection. We got. Listen, I know a campaign is rough, but if you need some help with some internet charges, I can try to get you an upgrade. What do you think?
2: We're on a hot spot here in a hotel off the interstate. I apologize for that. I don't know how long you're going to have me for, but here we're back.
1: I know you are back. No worries. And look, the life of a candidate. I know the feeling. You're on the road and you're in a hotel room, and we appreciate it. I was just talking to the audience as we were really reestablishing the connection about why Murdaugh won't be protected by double jeopardy. My question about this clerk of court, this Becky Hill, are there any criminal charges that could be considered against her, Mr. Attorney General?
2: So, yes. So I referred all of the jury issues and all of the other conduct, her perjury, her other misconduct, to another prosecutor who reviewed those last year. That prosecutor ultimately concluded that she should be tried and convicted on unrelated charges. I spoke to the prosecutor at that time, who basically said the standard, there were 11 jurors who did not hear the same things that one of the jurors heard. And he said a conviction and a jury tampering would be very difficult. There is a different standard between a criminal conviction of a jury tampering and just whether or not someone impeded the right to a fair trial by inappropriately talking to a jury. So she was convicted of misconduct, perjury, and other crimes. She is out of office. She is paying a hefty fine for that. But she was not charged with the jury tampering, because that prosecutor, not related to our office, made a decision that he could not prove it in a court of law, to the legal standards that are applied in that type of case.
1: Interesting. We're talking to South Carolina's Attorney General Alan Wilson. Now let's talk a little bit about this governor's race, because boy, this is a colorful contest. And look, you come from a rich tradition. I'm a big fan of your dad, Joe Wilson. So you know politics. You've been around it, I'm sure, all of your life. This governor's race in South Carolina, I mean, you've got Pamela Evatt, you've got Ralph Norman, you've got Nancy Mace. I'm sure I'm missing some folks here. Give me your perspective, because right now it looks like at least the polling shows you and Pam Evatt are sort of neck and neck. Ralph Norman's in the mix. Doesn't look like Congresswoman Mace is even really in contention right now. Is that a fair assessment, Alan?
2: It's pretty close. So you're pretty good. Every poll that I've seen has us as a perennial front runner. We're all relevant. That's why we're being attacked, because obviously when you're relevant, people start attacking you. But I believe that I will be in the runoff on June the 10th. That's the day after the primary, 3 weeks from tomorrow. Everywhere I go, we're winning straw polls. We're always leading or tied for the lead in actual polls. Every room we walk into, people are coming up saying, "Hey, I was going the other way. Now I'm with you." I just feel a sense of energy in the air, and I feel like our campaign is going to peak at the right time.
1: And, you know, interestingly enough, it seems like South Carolinians are sort of tired of Congresswoman Mace. I mean, she is arguably one of the more colorful political figures in Congress, for sure. You know, and when she's good, she's good. When she goes off the rails, she goes off the rails. It's kind of hard to keep up with her. But what has happened with South Carolina's relationship with Congresswoman Nancy Mace?
2: Well, I mean, like, when I talk to people, what I'm hearing them say is, like, they're looking for an agent of change. They're looking for an agent of reform. They're not looking for an agent of chaos. They want stability. You know, people want the leader of their state to be someone that when CEOs from companies come in and or when there's a hurricane barreling toward the coast of the state, is their CEO going to be calm, cool, and collected? Are they going to exude confidence in their leadership? Are they going to be, you know, acting erratic? And I think people want stability. They want a fighter. They want someone who will be a disruptor, but they don't want chaos. And they're looking for stability. And as a 30-year combat veteran and someone who served at the highest levels of government and led on some of the highest profile issues for the last 15 years as attorney general, I believe I offer them that type of candidate.
1: Let me ask you in closing a personal question. Is it tough to campaign while holding the responsibilities of a very important office, the attorney general of the great state of South Carolina? How difficult is that to balance all of those responsibilities at once?
2: Mike, it's incredibly difficult, but I will tell you what makes it bearable. It's the staff, the team that I have, both on the official side of my office, the attorneys, the coordinators, the staff that we have in the attorney general's office, but also my teammates on the campaign side, the people I have working with me around the clock. We have a great team, and I kind of see myself as the head coach. And like I said, a coach, it doesn't matter how good a coach you are. If you don't have good players, you can't win championships. But I have the best team, and that's why we're going to win this race.
1: Well, good luck. We appreciate you joining us today here on the Mike Gallagher Show. Safe travels, Mr. Attorney General, and we know our audience really appreciates you taking time out of your busy day to join us here. Thank you, sir. Appreciate
2: Thank
1: it. You bet. Attorney General Alan Wilson joining us. It's a really interesting race, and you know, you got the current Lieutenant Governor Pamela Evatt and the Attorney General sort of neck and neck in all of the polling. Ralph Norman not far behind. I just think that it's kind of remarkable that South Carolinians seem to have tired of Nancy Mace. Maybe you've got a perspective in the Palmetto State and you want to join us. 800-655-MIKE, 800-655-6453. Look, I think of these top three, any one of them would be a great governor. There's nothing, I mean, I like them all. It's kind of tough, and I spend a lot of time in South Carolina, so I'm watching this race pretty closely. I like Pamela Evatt. I like Alan Wilson. I like Ralph Norman. So I think any of them would be great in the governor's mansion. But let me get your perspective. I know, of course, we got a big presence in South Carolina, so feel free to jump on board and join us. 800-655-MIKE, who do you like in the race? There's a lot of drama going on, a lot of back and forth over Governor McMaster, and I think Pamela Evatt is being, you know, sort of held responsible for some of the decisions that Henry McMaster is making, and that isn't particularly fair. She's not going to be able to influence who he appoints and decisions that he makes. But give me your perspective as you take in the show here in South Carolina. Join us, 800-655-MIKE. One open line, 800-655-6453. And thank you. Look, we're getting closer and closer to my sort of personal unofficial goal today of 200 kids. I think we're over 150 right now. 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
12: Israel and Christians are coming together in a way they have never been before, since the Book of Acts.
9: But is this the end of Hamas and radical Islam? What does the Bible say?
12: 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We don't accept what the enemy wants to do with our culture. 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

0: Mike Gallagher.
1: Incidentally, I mentioned the top three or four contenders in the South Carolina governor's race. There's also Rahm Reddy, who's a businessman who is a very, very appealing candidate. Josh Kimbrell, state senator. I mean, admittedly, Rahm Reddy and Josh Kimbrell are at the sort of the bottom of the polling pack right now. But I don't know. I mean, it's a fascinating race on just about every level, and kind of fun to watch. And we'll see what happens on June the 9th when the voters of South Carolina show up. One open line. Here's Roger in Greenville, South Carolina. Hey, Roger, welcome aboard. How are you, sir?
2: I'm fine, and you?
1: I'm good. Who are you voting for on June 9th?
2: Rahm Reddy.
1: I just mentioned him a minute ago. He's a businessman, right? And he's got a lot of support.
2: He's a businessman. He's gaining support. He's getting people's attention. And he's not been a politician. He's not taking any support from anybody. And so he's not, not doesn't owe anybody anything. And mm-hmm. I think if, you know, I'm not going to keep you, I'll let other people talk, but I think if people look him up on the internet and read his, his website and find out what he's all about, the rest of them have been politicians and attorneys all their lives.
1: Gotcha. All right, there's a vote for Rahm Reddy. Thank you, Roger. I appreciate you joining us very much. By the way, I don't want to get out of here without reminding you about something that happened over the weekend. Actually happened, I think, Friday after we got out of here. The Colorado governor shortened the sentence of Tina Peters. Remember her? She was the former clerk of courts for Mesa County, Arizona. She's a Gold Star mom. She's been rotting in prison over supposedly trying to overturn the election. And over on CNN, they were trying to corner Jared Polis, the Democrat governor of Colorado. Listen to his answer.
3: A lot of people might look at this and say, Tina Peters was convicted by a jury of her peers and a conservative-leaning county, no less. Why did you decide to commute her sentence?
4: I have to start, Caitlin, by correcting just one thing in the lead-in. She did not commit any crimes regarding the 2020 election. She certified President Biden won. This was after the 2021. It was a small municipal election in the town. The results were counted. No ballots were compromised. But she went in and tried to copy software before an update came. So nothing to do with President Trump's election. Just wanted to make that clear. What the appeals court found and what I agree is that fundamentally she deserves time. And she committed four felonies. Those are going to stay on her record. We're continuing to fight the president's bogus attempt to pardon her in court. But the truth of the matter is that her speech, meaning her conspiratorial beliefs and what she believes in, are certainly an anathema to me and most of your viewers, and I strongly disagree with. But those are not the basis and should not be the basis for a longer sentence than somebody would normally get for this crime. And that's really what the sentence reduction is all about.
1: Did you hear what he said? She did not commit any crimes regarding the 2020 election. Woman spent 4.5 years in prison. Wonder how many years in prison some of these rioters spent for burning down buildings when there's a police shooting or something they didn't think about. Let that sink in. Coming up, can't wait to share with you one of the most impressive monologues I think I've ever seen from Bill Maher. Sometimes I feel like ashamed at how much I like the guy. That and a whole lot more coming up on this busy Monday. Stay with us.

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11: Breaking news this hour from Town Hall. Amit Thomason. A gun and a notebook that prosecutors say link Luigi Mangione, the killing of United Healthcare CEO Brian Thompson, can be used as evidence at his murder trial. That ruling today from a judge. The defense had argued that the items were seized illegally before a search warrant was obtained. However, the judge also ruled that other evidence that was found during an initial search of Mangione's backpack must be suppressed. The shootings were random. In Austin, Texas, 10 attacks injured 4 people over the weekend. Police have arrested 2 teens.
12: I think it touches everybody, and it doesn't matter if it was a car dealership that was struck or it happened to be a fire station or a police station. These are dangerous kids out causing havoc in this city, and they had to be taken into custody, and they were, safely.
11: Austin Police Chief Lisa Davis says they're now hunting for a third possible suspect. A defiant Iranian leadership is suggesting it's ready to fight again, and President Trump seems more than willing to oblige.
13: President Trump posting on social media, for Iran, the clock is ticking, and they better get moving fast, or there won't be anything left of them. Shortly after a call with Israeli Prime Minister Benjamin Netanyahu Sunday, after he addressed his cabinet. This came after a drone strike targeted the UAE's Seoul nuclear power plant, in what authorities said was an unprovoked terrorist attack. No major damage was reported. The incident highlights the risk of renewed war as the U.S. and Iran signal they would be ready to fight again, and tensions continue over the Strait of Hormuz. I'm Julie Walker.
11: North America's largest commuter railroad is not running. The first weekday morning of a strike that has shut down New York's Long Island Railroad. Watching Wall Street, the Dow trading 71 points higher, the Nasdaq down 113. More on these stories, townhall.com.
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2: Electronic giant Samsung has been hit by a strike in its home country of South Korea. The BBC's Jay Kwan is in Seoul.
3: This strike is really happening at a time when Samsung Electronics is in a golden age thanks to this AI boom. Their memory chips are flying off the shelf. If we look at the first 3 months of this year, their operating profit, $38 billion. And that is 8 times the profit from the same time last year. So what the union is saying is that, you know, we have been through with Samsung through the thick and thin, and we want a bigger cut of this sudden windfall. And they said they want Samsung to set aside 15% of their profit as bonuses for them.
2: The Congolese health minister announcing the opening of 3 treatment centers in eastern Congo as the Ebola outbreak continues. The World Health Organization declaring the outbreak a public health emergency of international concern. More than 300 suspected cases, 88 deaths. Townhall.com. A nationally known evangelist has died.
4: James Robison, founder and president of Life Outreach International, has died at the age of 82. Robison rose to become one of the more prominent and popular conservative religious leaders in politics during the early 1980s. He was known for his television program Life Today that he hosted with his wife Betty, which aired around the world. Evangelist James Robison dead at the age of 82. John Scott reporting.
2: A former assistant principal is set to stand trial accused of ignoring warnings that a student brought a loaded gun to a Virginia elementary school. Ebony Parker was assistant principal at Richneck Elementary in Newport News when the 6-year-old student shot and wounded his first grade teacher. That happened back in 2023. Parker charged with 8 counts of felony child neglect. More on these stories, townhall.com.
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9: From the wild world of D.C. politics to America's culture clash, brace yourself for the reality check you've been waiting for. 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
0: We are definitely in the thick of the political season, aren't we? Over the weekend, Louisiana Senator Bill Cassidy lost his job, didn't even make it to the runoff. Wow. What an extraordinary sort of turn of events, kind of proving the point that when you oppose President Trump's policies and his agenda and you call yourself a Republican, you're probably not going to last politically. And I suspect that's going to happen to Thomas Massie tomorrow in Kentucky, but maybe not. I don't know. Maybe Kentucky's a bit of a different animal. I'm intrigued by what happens to John Cornyn in the state of Texas. He's an establishment Republican, to be sure, but he is the Republican who it is believed has a better chance of beating James Tallarico, who is, as my friend Mark Davis calls him, woke Opie, because I guess he bears a resemblance to Opie from Mayberry RFD, Andy Griffith's son, played by Ron Howard. I don't know. I don't know where we go with any of this stuff. I mean, I'm always against telling voters who you should vote for. I've got a friend and colleague here who insists that John Cornyn is the only guy who can beat James Tallarico in Texas. And I don't know, maybe that's true. Maybe not. But you can't lecture Texans and tell them who they're supposed to vote for. The voters are going to vote for who they want to vote for. Paxton is a pretty popular guy with the MAGA base. John Cornyn is not. Now, having said that, there's kind of a parallel in South Carolina. You know, every time there's an election cycle, people line up and say, oh, we're going to get rid of Lindsey Graham. Nobody's going to get rid of him. He's not going anywhere. I mean, latest poll, he's like ahead of his closest challenger, like 5-1. It's not even close. And Lindsey Graham, incidentally, is not your sort of typical establishment rhino. You could have any kind of criticism you want of Lindsey Graham. He's a guy who understands the MAGA base. He's a guy who understands President Trump's America First agenda. And he did something yesterday with Kristen Welker on NBC's Meet the Press that really bears repeating. You don't have to agree with Donald Trump 100% of the time. But what you cannot do if you're an elected Republican is attempt to destroy President Trump. Listen to the way Lindsey Graham laid it out yesterday on Meet the Press.
10: No, I like Bill. I thought he's a great senator, but he made a political decision. He voted to impeach President Trump, which would have ruined his political life. He could never run for office again. Massey's on the ballot Tuesday. He votes against Trump all the time. What's the headline? Trump strong. Those who try to destroy Trump politically, stand in the way of his agenda, are going to lose. Bill made a decision. What would LBJ do? Is it natural for a politician to go after people who try to destroy their political life? So Bill Cassidy's lost because he tried to destroy Trump. Massey's going to lose because he's trying to destroy the agenda. You can disagree with President Trump, but if you try to destroy him, you're going to lose because this is the party of Donald Trump.
11: Very quickly, does his defeat send a message, if this is the party of Donald Trump, that there's no room in the party to break with President Trump?
10: No, I just talked to him a few minutes ago. We have a difference.
11: President Trump,
10: A few minutes ago. There's no room in this party to destroy his agenda or to destroy him and his family as a Republican. Democrats do it all the time. If you align with Democrats to stop his agenda like Massey does, you're going to lose. If you align with Democrats to drive him out of office like Cassidy did, you're going to lose. I disagree with Trump on President Trump on occasion. He endorsed me. It's been enormously helpful to me. Thank you, President Trump, for endorsing me. It's helped me in my primary. It's just a reality, and it's a good reality. I think President Trump's doing a hell of a good job, and if you try to destroy him, you're going to get destroyed. That's the takeaway.
0: That's a pretty powerful message and a ringing endorsement of the Trump agenda in a way that Tom Massie can't come close. Now, Lindsey Graham predicts that Thomas Massie is going to lose in Kentucky. I've seen some reports online that say he's going to lose by double digits. President Trump definitely wants him out. President Trump has posted comments just condemning him in a huge way, saying he's one of the worst congressmen. He's a get this loser out. He's the worst and most unreliable Republican congressman in the history of our country. He called him a major sleazebag. Kentucky, get this loser out of politics in Tuesday's election. Look, I just don't understand how anybody in MAGA world how anybody who considers themselves a Trump supporter could even consider voting for Tom Massie in Kentucky. Maybe I'm missing something here. 800-655-MIKE. Feel free to jump on board and tell me if I need some education here when it comes to what's happening. I mean, this Ed Gallrine, who is a former Navy SEAL, a rock solid MAGA conservative America First Republican. Thomas Massie has voted against the president's agenda time and time and time again. You can like the guy, the fact that whatever you think about him, he's a renegade, he's a principled man, he hasn't gotten rich like so many of his other fellow congressmen have. You can't try to thwart the Trump agenda and expect to be reelected. So I think Lindsey Graham is right. But again, I'll always respect the will of the people. It'll be up to the voters of Kentucky to decide. Feel free to join me, though, and let me know what you think is going to happen tomorrow. It's going to be fascinating to watch. 800-655-MIKE, 800-655-6453. We're in the Relief Factor studios for a very busy Monday episode. I'm glad you're here, and I want to put your voice front and center. What about John Cornyn? Is John Cornyn safe? Are folks like Hugh Hewitt, my colleague here at Salem Media, correct when they say that Cornyn's the one guy that can beat James Tallarico? Paxton can't win. He's got too much baggage. Cornyn is the safe bet for the state of Texas. Is Tom Massie worth being reelected? And how do you square opposing the Trump agenda with supporting the guy? Doesn't make a lot of sense to me. Maybe you can clear it up. Clear the air. 800-655-MIKE. One number does it all. Call or text here on a Monday episode of the Mike Gallagher Show. I can clear the air about weight loss. A lot of times, you know when the moment comes when the weight loss, the diet you're on, or the exercise regimen stops working. In fact, you might even put on a few pounds. Look, that's because when the body thinks it's under stress, your metabolism gets slowed down. It holds on to that stubborn, visceral belly fat that won't go away. 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
1: 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Here's a text message on our text line, which I always appreciate. Please never text and drive. Remember, standard text messaging rates may apply, but everybody loves to text. It's funny, sometimes you want to text rather than call, and that aggravates me a little bit because I'd rather hear your voice. But however you get here, that's okay. Feel free to text us. North Carolina writes, "Hearing anybody say Ken Paxton in Texas has more baggage is hilarious. Guarantee the Democrat Tallarico has 10 times more baggage than Ken Paxton." I'll tell you a guy who's got a lot of political baggage, and that's Kentucky's Tom Massie. And I just don't know how this guy wins tomorrow. And if you're a Kentucky voter, explain it to me. Explain how you can turn around and say, as a Trump supporter or an America First, you know, MAGA advocate, that you're on board with the guy who votes against Trump every chance he gets. What's behind that? Help me to understand that. 800-655-MIKE. John's in South Carolina. Hey, John, welcome to the show. How are you?
2: Hey, Mike, I'm doing great. Listen, man, I'm glad you let me in, and I would love to clear the air on Thomas Massie.
1: Good.
2: And explain what is fact, okay?
1: Sure.
2: Let's clear the air. Thomas Massie does not vote against President Trump all the time. The voting record shows he actually votes with Trump over 90% of the time. That is fact. So he does not oppose Trump all the time.
1: So where do you keep saying all the time? Why do you suppose President Trump really enthusiastically wants him defeated if he thinks that Thomas Massie is on board with his agenda?
2: Well, let's talk about Massey's voting record. Massie has voted against Trump in three areas. Number one, and it's not just against Trump, he's voted against every administration since he's been in there.
1: Right.
2: The number one area is spending. If you are conservative, you should reduce spending and work on balancing the budget.
1: Right.
2: Trump has not done that. We have increased deficits. We have not controlled spending. There are areas where we have controlled spending, but overall, spending continues to increase and balloon. In 4 years, Social Security runs out of money, Mike.
1: Yeah.
2: We've
1: talked about this many times on the show. There's no question that Republicans and Democrats are addicted to too much spending, but you sidestepped my question. Why do you think President Trump has called Massie a total disaster, a sleazebag, one of the worst congressmen in the why do you suppose he has Massie has earned Trump's wrath? What has Massie done? If Massie's so much on board with Donald Trump, which I know Massie tries to convince people he is, President Trump doesn't seem to think so, John.
2: Mike, the voting record shows he votes with Trump over 90%.
1: I'm going to try a third time. Why do you think Trump feels so strongly that Massie's got to go?
2: Massie has disagreed with Trump in three areas. Number one is spending.
1: You're repeating yourself. You're repeating yourself.
2: Spending.
1: You're repeating yourself.
2: Number
1: John,
2: two,
1: go ahead.
2: Okay, but you're avoiding the issues I'm bringing up. Trump.
1: I'm not avoiding all of them. I'm agreeing with what you're saying, John. No, I'm asking you why does Trump think that Massie's a sleaze bag that needs to go?
2: Number two, the second issue we're talking specific issues.
1: Uh-huh. You don't want to answer my question. Is that it?
2: I am answering your question, Mike. Okay. You don't want to hear the answer.
1: Well, you're saying number two, when I say, why does Trump think Massie's a sleazebag that needs to go? I don't know that number two is an answer.
2: Massie has opposed Trump in only three areas.
1: I give up. I've tried, John. You're not going to answer the question. I don't know why you don't want to answer the question. I guess maybe you think the question makes Massie look bad. I mean, there's no question that Donald Trump believes that Thomas Massie has voted against him time and time and time again. Going to be interesting to see how it turns out. But I suspect that you're not particularly on board with the Trump agenda either. And maybe that's not fair, but when you start to criticize President Trump overspending, which incidentally isn't unfair. I'm not going to say that's not an argument without any merit. But I'll tell you something. I suspect I would have loved to have asked you. I'm just up against the clock here, and you're just kind of going back to your same talking points, John. Sorry, but why do you think liberal Democrats want Thomas Massie to win? If that's not a giant red flag, have you seen who's out hoping that Thomas Massie prevails tomorrow? If that isn't a giant red flag, nothing is. Now, I don't think anything's going to convince you to change your mind. You think Massie's on board. Again, that's news to the president. But it's also very, very, very profound and very notable that you got lunatic leftist Democrats lining up in enthusiastic support for Thomas Massie. That's a problem. 800-655-MIKE.
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13: With SRN News, I'm Rich Thomason in Washington. A gun and a notebook that prosecutors say link Luigi Mangione to the killing of UnitedHealthcare CEO Brian Thompson can be used as evidence at his murder trial. That's a ruling today from a judge. The shootings were random in nature. In Austin, Texas, 10 attacks injured 4 people over the weekend. Police in Austin arresting 2 teens are still looking for a third suspect. A defiant Iranian leadership suggests that it's ready to fight again. President Trump seems more than willing to oblige. North America's largest commuter railroad not running today, the first weekday morning of a strike that has shut down New York's Long Island Railroad. And on Wall Street, the Dow is down 32 points, NASDAQ is off 142, and the S&P trading 18 points in the red. More details at srnnews.com.
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1: Heaven help me for liking this guy, but Bill Maher just continues to impress. And I started seeing this monologue over the weekend on social media. We had to clean it up a little bit. There were a couple of bleeps and a couple of images that Yasmin had to work with. But I still wanted to share the whole thing with you. This is a wake-up call that everybody on the loony left has to hear, coming from the unlikely source, Bill Maher, from his show on HBO.
14: And finally, new rules since yesterday was Israel's birthday. Having become a nation on May 14th, 78 years ago, everyone must either wish her a happy birthday or admit they're anti-Semitic. Now, it's everyone's right in a free country to be anti-Semitic, but enough with hiding behind Israel or Zionism or Netanyahu. If you think, as so many do now, that when it comes to human rights, Israel is the monster country of all time, you either don't read or you don't care about your own hypocrisy. Because there are so many worse places. But that's where we are these days. No Jews, no news. Ha ha. But China, Russia, the Sudan, Iran, Myanmar, Haiti, the Congo, North Korea, all way worse. And that's how you know it's anti-Semitism. It's the inconsistency. People talk about Jews these days like something out of Stormfront, except it's not Stormfront. It's an editor from the American Prospect, which is a venerable liberal publication that launched the careers of journalists like Ezra Klein. And yet no one blinks when one of their editors says, Israel is a brainwashed, psychopathic death cult that might need to be nuked to save the human race. Uh-huh. People say the left and the right can't agree on anything these days. Well, there is this one thing they agree on. Right-winger Tucker Carlson has Nick Fuentes and Holocaust deniers on his podcast and wonders along with them, who really was the bad guy in World War II? And the New York Times has on their podcast super leftist Hassan Piker, who they call a progressive mind, and who says Zionists should be treated the same as Nazis, which I assume means hung at Nuremberg. That's what progressive is now? I guess so. The kids are sure into it. They went nuts last year at Coachella for Kneecap. That's the name of an Irish rap group, as if Ireland hasn't suffered enough. Their stage set is a sign that says, F*** Israel. And then they send a beach ball around crap. Again, ha-ha. Because again, Israel is the only country in the world doing anything bad. I see why the meathead manosphere and the code pink people are on the same page. Because they both went to high school in America and they don't know anything. So we really could someday soon have the tiki torch, Jews will not replace us crowd, and the queers for Palestine people working together to elect the next Hitler. There's a North Carolina teenager who's been charged with plotting to drive through a synagogue to fulfill her life goal of killing as many Jews as possible, because a kid's got to have a dream. I'm just asking, why in the world would this be the dream of some kid in North Carolina? Why is it the dream of Dan Bilzerian, who's running as a Republican to win a House seat in Florida? Who's Dan Bilzerian? Attracted 30 million followers by doing this all day and posting it. Yes, he'll fit in fine with the current Congress. And Dan is fairly typical of the guys in the manosphere when he says, the only real battle in the world today that I see worth fighting is f***ing, you know, exterminating Israel. I mean, I would sign up tomorrow to go f***ing put boots on the ground and go f***ing kill Israelis. Why? Why is this f***ing life about two things, getting more Viagra and exterminating the Jews? Israel was founded on the idea that anti-Semitism made a Jewish state unnecessary because Jews would never be safe without one. Can you honestly listen to this rhetoric and not see why that turned out to be true? If you don't have the right-wingers on your side, and you don't have the progressives, what do you have? What's more progressive than college, where professors now say things that would make Kanye wince? Osman Umgarji call Zionists bloodthirsty animals. Who's he, the leader of ISIS? No, he's a professor right here in California at UC Irvine. And Candace Owens agrees with his assessment of Jews as animals because she says wherever they go, they bring their filth with them. Another professor, Hamid Dabashi, says of Israel's, they have a vulgarity of character that is bone deep and structural to the skeletal vertebrae of its culture. These are the kind of statements Goebbels would have read and said, no notes. I mean, where are the Jewish space lasers when you need them? Now, there are absolutely horrible things said about Muslims, too. That should also be, of course, roundly condemned, like Republican Congressman Randy Fine saying, If they force us to choose, the choice between dogs and Muslims is not a difficult one. That's awful. But it's not the same as they need to be nuked and let's exterminate them. This is why Jewish people here and in Europe now say they sometimes hide their identity, afraid that the Star of David will get them attacked, as has happened in almost too many places to mention lately. Leave your Star of David at home, but the kefaya? You can wear that anywhere. You can wear it to Fiddler on the Roof and you'll get applause. Jew hatred isn't just acceptable now, it's cool. Celebrities love it and make it trendy. It's the new Che Guevara t-shirt. The Islamophobia is just as bad argument is simply a false equivalency. Can you name a Jewish professor who talks about Muslims the way they get talked about? No. Anti-Jewish crimes, hate crimes, now outpace anti-Muslim hate crimes 9-1. It's not a contest, and I'm certainly not saying do more of the other. I'm just saying these are the numbers, the facts, the reality. There is a frothing anxiousness for the literal extermination of this one group. And Democrats, where are you? If any other minority group was being talked about this way, you'd break out the kente cloth and have 10 benefit concerts. But because you see that so many of your brainwashed by TikTok constituents now have an unfavorable view of Israel, you indulge them when you should be correcting them. You don't tell your woke idiots Israel isn't a colonizer or an apartheid state or committing genocide, and that if you brats had to spend a week anywhere in the Middle East other than Israel, you would understand what liberalism is not. All the people likely running for president now on the Democratic side want it known they don't take money from AIPAC, the Israeli lobby, a stance which gives permission to actual anti-Semites to say, see, we're right about Israel. That's a dirty money from a dirty country. Oh, please, you take money from crypto and factory farmers and big tech, from Diddy and Weinstein and Epstein, but AIPAC is too far? Let me just say this to all who ask me, why are you harder on the Democrats than you used to be? Until you fix this whole issue, stop asking me.
1: Look, sometimes you find some of the unlikely folks that make a lot of sense, and Bill Maher making a lot of sense, and I wanted to share it with you today here on the Mike Gallagher Show. 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
1: When there's a lot of coverage about drama involving political candidates either appearing or not appearing on a talk show, when my buddy Mark Davis is front and center, it speaks to your credibility and your heft and your reputation as a real important place that politicians have to appear. Now, I haven't even talked to you about this, and I hope I'm not putting you on the spot, because
2: I'll peel the curtain back, no problem.
1: Pull the curtain back, because here's what I saw over the weekend between matinees and evening performances as I'm running around like a like a goofy person seeing all the shows. And it was great weather here, by the way, in New York, and nobody lit me on fire. I even took
2: stabbings,
1: the train once.
2: No stabbings.
1: Nothing bad happened. I saw that, you had Ken Paxton scheduled, right?
2: Slated to go at 8:05 this morning, correct.
1: Then he bailed, allegedly because you were going to have somebody. Who are you going to have on after him?
2: 1 hour later, one of his main attackers, State Rep Jeff Leach.
1: Jeff Leach,
2: so,
1: right.
2: So, middle of yesterday afternoon, Paxton's folks call and say, crazy week, we've had stuff come up, we need to reschedule. Which was never my favorite thing, because we had kind of promoted this a little bit, right? And I actually have no qualm in this cynical time if somebody says, well, there was some reason he didn't want to do it, and maybe it was because he didn't think it was going to go so well. Number one, it's me, whether it's Paxton or Cronin.
1: No. Wasn't that it wasn't going to go well with you. It was all online, the narrative was that it was because he didn't like the fact that Jeff Leach was going to come on after him.
2: He was cowering in fear of the Jeff Leach appearance.
1: After him.
2: Something for which there is zero evidence. So there was Jeff. There was, and this is friends.
1: Well, wait a minute. What do you mean? What do you mean? There's zero evidence of that. How do you know?
2: Because
1: they didn't tell you.
2: I said, hey, what's the evidence of this? What's the evidence of this? Both Jeff Leach and Matt Mikowiak, another good friend of mine, who's Cornyn's chief communications guy, saying, Ken heard about this and pitched a fit and went on the run. Something again for which there is zero evidence. And everybody's entitled to their speculation. I'm not saying that wasn't it, except his people say that wasn't it. In decades of knowing Ken, I've not viewed him as one to duck something. So this was opportunism.
1: Well,
2: it was
1: presumptuousness. Here's the resolution. There's a resolution. The resolution is they need to both come on your show ASAP.
2: Jeff's on Wednesday 8:35. Now, the reason
1: to him today?
2: Because he was so wired to go on after Ken that when Ken disappeared, he said, well, how about you? You know what I mean?
1: Which confirms the theory that Paxton didn't want him to come on after him.
2: It does no such thing.
1: Jeff just come on today as scheduled?
2: First of all, we went back and forth. It was going to be 9:05 after we went around the tree about three times. We have another guest in here, an Oklahoma congresswoman who's really good on China stuff. So I said, all right, listen, how about tomorrow? He's on a plane tomorrow. So Jeff is Wednesday 8:35, and Ken is anytime he wants. And that should be as soon as possible so everybody can stop badgering him about avoiding the subject, especially when the subject seems to be something that you can fairly adeptly explain. It's a horrible case involving an attorney abused a young boy, a friend of his son's, and they had a 7-5 deadlocked jury, and it just looked like they weren't going to be able to get anything. Was this better than nothing? Yes. Was it what the guy deserved? No. And into that gap with some court inside opportunism, they're looking to portray Ken as soft on this particular case.
1: Right.
2: To which I would say, even if this is a blotch on the Paxton record, it's up against what? Decades of everything right on trans stuff, Islamicization stuff, fraud stuff. So just good luck. I mean, Cornyn may win this thing. He may win this thing. It's real hard to beat it.
1: Well, let's talk some political tea leaves. Bill Cassidy. Let's talk a little bit about why Ken Paxton should be riding this wave and take an opportunity to capitalize on what happened over the weekend. And again, another test. Oh, let's see if Trump's endorsement power is still holding. Oh, let's see if Trump still has the juice. And Trump said, hey, voters of Louisiana, get rid of Bill Cassidy. And they got rid of Bill Cassidy. He didn't even make it to the runoff.
2: 75% of voters said no to Bill Cassidy. He got 25. Julia Letlow got 40-something, and the state treasurer got 20-something. She's going to win the runoff, and she will be the next senator from Louisiana.
1: And the narrative is that John Cornyn could be next, that voters of Texas, I mean, you always wonder, is it our own echo chamber? Because I can't get a positive comment about John Cornyn if my life depended on it. Nobody seems to like him in Texas, but we've heard that before. They say that about Lindsey Graham, and Lindsey Graham's about a 10-to-1 favorite to win.
2: People have said it for every Cornyn election cycle, and all he does is beat his primary opponents by like 40. This is different because it's Ken, and it'll be the hardest battle ever fought.
1: And I will say this: I'll get myself in trouble with some of the red meat MAGA folks, but other than the first Trump term, where I don't think John Cornyn was sufficiently appreciative or loyal to the Trump agenda, he sure has been Trump 2.0, and he has supported Trump completely across the board. I think people are cynical of him, but a lot of it is just people don't like establishment types, and I get that. I'm kind of anti-establishment too, but that's not enough. I mean, it's kind of like Susan Collins in Maine. You can't kick her out, even though she's hardly a conservative. I mean, but she's a Maine Republican, and you need a Maine Republican in there who has been let me read to you what will really fire everybody up. Here's Hugh Hewitt's take on John Cornyn.
2: I saw.
1: Senator John Cornyn should easily win the May 26th runoff against scandal-plagued Ken Paxton, not just because Cornyn's seniority is so high and he delivers for Texas, but also because he should win Trump voters, as Cornyn has stuck with Trump through thick and thin and is a layup in November. With Paxton, Texas would go into toss-up or even Lean's Tallarico column. Paxton has the noisy online slice of the electorate, but Texas Republicans are a smart crowd. They know the score and will turn out for Cornyn, just as they did in the first round that winnowed the field to 2. What say you, Mark Davis?
2: I love Hugh. A couple of problems with that. Noisy online contingent, as if it's marginalized or a small slice of it. Then why does Ken lead in virtually every single poll?
1: That's
2: delivering
1: right
2: for Texas? At the moment, it seems. The Paxton argument is, hey, Cornyn may have been a good soldier for the last 10 minutes, but with me, you don't have to worry about what happens after Trump is gone, because it's a 6-year term. So what Cornyn is banking on is people believing that the more Trump loyal behavior that we've seen lately will continue. A lot of people believe him.
1: The other assertion is Cornyn is a slam dunk against Tallarico and Paxton is not. I don't know if I buy that.
2: That is a huge problem.
1: Do you agree with that?
2: No, not for a minute. Either one of these guys will beat Tallarico probably handily if we're not stupid enough to hand it to him by not getting over ourselves with the losing side licking its wounds for 5 months. Both sides have a positive and a negative. Cornyn's positive is a long legacy of just being there and doing all kinds of good things. His negative is people are getting a little weary. He's getting a little long in the tooth, and they wonder about his Trump loyalty. Paxton's positives are just red meat, MAGA, Trump-friendly, decade of good, solid MAGA style grassroots conservatism. Ken's negatives are, some of the personal stuff and the legal stuff. So everybody has a balance there. I think they would both beat Tallarico.
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1: That's a wrap for a Monday. Thanks to the team. Thank you for tuning in. Let's do it again tomorrow, shall we? Keep it right here all day long for news, opinion, passion. Have a great Monday. Be safe and keep fighting the good fight. I'm Mike Gallagher. 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
7: Breaking news at Town Hall. I'm Bob Agnew in Washington. Russian leader Vladimir Putin will be in Beijing this week, just days after President Trump met there with his Chinese counterpart.
8: The Kremlin has said Putin and Xi will discuss global issues, economic ties, and the long-standing partnership between the two countries. China and Russia's ties have deepened in the recent years, especially after Russia's invasion of Ukraine in 2022, as sanctions from Western countries pushed Moscow to lean on China for trade and diplomatic support. This visit is likely to be closely watched in Washington, as China is trying to keep a stable relation with the U.S., but at the same time maintaining close ties with Russia.
7: And that is correspondent Edward Castillo reporting. A jet collision in Idaho over the weekend.
9: An air show organizer says four crew members ejected after the two Navy jets collided Sunday during the Gunfighter Skies air show in Idaho. Emergency crews responded after the planes collided at the Mountain Home Air Force Base in western Idaho, about 50 miles south of Boise. All four of the crew members from the planes were able to eject safely. That's according to Kim Sykes, marketing director with Silver Wings of Idaho, which helped to plan the show. The base said in a social media post that it was locked down following the incident. John Scott reporting.
7: Politics, the LGBT agenda, and health care all colliding in a major settlement in Texas.
10: Texas Attorney General Ken Paxton reaches a major settlement with Texas Children's Hospital, requiring the creation of the nation's first detransition clinic. The agreement also includes a $10 million payment over allegations of Medicaid fraud tied to gender transition procedures. Five doctors are expected to lose credentials under the settlement. The deal comes just days before Paxton's Republican Senate primary against Senator John Cornyn. Willie Nelson reporting.
7: More on these stories at townhall.com.
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0: And now here's Rich Thomason with a midday Wall Street Business Report.
1: Volatility persists on Wall Street and in the energy markets amid ongoing uncertainty about the Iran situation. Both Iran and President Trump have spoken of resuming the war. Mr. Trump says time is running out for Tehran to make a deal with the U.S. This week brings little in the way of economic data. However, a handful of major U.S. retailers will be posting their latest financial results. Target, Home Depot, and Walmart all report their first quarter results, along with chipmaker and AI bellwether NVIDIA. Dominion Energy soared more than 14% pre-market after the company announced it was merging with another East Coast energy giant, NextEra Energy. It is an all-stock deal. It's valued at roughly $67 billion, was sparked by a growing demand for power needed to run data centers. For the Wall Street Business Report, I'm Rich Thomason.
0: Breaking news and analysis at townhall.com. A veteran TV preacher has passed away.
2: TV evangelist James Robison died on Sunday. Reverend Robison leaves behind a decades-long legacy that reached far beyond the pulpit. Robison and his wife Betty founded global charity Life Outreach International that feeds needy children worldwide. Robison is also best known for his daily syndicated TV talk show, Life Today. Reverend James Robison was 82 years old.
0: It's Andrew Stewart reporting. The Trump administration is moving forward with a new effort to verify voter eligibility nationwide, checking tens of millions of registrations against federal databases in an effort supporters say will strengthen election security and integrity. They also push back on criticism of the initiative, arguing that objections are politically motivated rather than based on concerns about accuracy and voter access. At least 67 million voter registrations have already been processed under the program. More at Town Hall.
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0: And this is the Alex Marlowe Show, and I'm glad you're here. We got a lot to do today, and it's one of those Mondays I've been known to say in the news business. Mondays are often the hottest day of the week in news and often the least hot. Feels like people just warming up. There wasn't some big event over the weekend, and sometimes journalists roll out of bed. You know, D.C. is kind of a 9 a.m. town, which is kind of odd. I'm on the West Coast, so I got to be full speed by 6 a.m. latest in my line of work out here. But it is kind of a 9 a.m. town. Definitely one of those days where I woke up and I didn't feel there's anything piping hot. So I will tell you about the most important thing that I was discussing over the weekend with friends and family, and that was my interview with the Health and Human Services Secretary Robert F. Kennedy Jr., which I did yesterday, was released on Friday morning, and I have to say I loved it. I always liked him a lot. I like him a lot more after talking to him, and I feel like I want to do a little bit of an annotation of some of the key moments from the interview, which is available on my podcast feed. You go to the Alex Marlowe Show feed, Apple, Spotify, YouTube, Rumble, and don't subscribe. Don't miss a show. I'll play a couple of quick clips for all of you because it is just interesting to track a guy who was a lifelong Democrat. He was truly the person who maybe embodied those liberal ideals more than any other active Democrat for a long time. I think arguably Bobby Kennedy Sr. was the best Democrat, a guy who boldly went after the mob in a very robust fashion, certainly someone who's trying to squeeze the most out of life, and definitely one of the few Democrats of yesteryear that I look at with a positive lens. And Robert Kennedy Jr. was the guy on the environment. He was the person who was talking about how we need to make sure that we're preserving Mother Earth. A guy who thought of all the green ideals that you hear so bastardized and so poorly articulated from the modern day left. He was the guy who was out there trying to get things cleaned up, trying to prosecute companies who were spraying all sorts of horrific stuff all over the earth in order to make a buck. The type of stuff that you would really find admirable, regardless of your political stripes. And now all of a sudden, this is the guy that finds himself in charge of the part of the bureaucracy that's actually the most expensive in all of President Trump's cabinet, and someone who I think is doing a great job racking up a lot of wins. There are a couple of key moments here I did want to start with, and one of them is let's talk about this is how I opened the interview. I opened the interview talking about how he came to become part of Trumpism. Go ahead, guys, play cut 11.
1: All of a sudden, you find yourself working for a Republican administration, and a lot of the policies I think you're advancing seem to be things that would have been popular with Democrats, it seems like, 5 months ago. And now it seems like there's almost no support at all. What do you make of this phenomenon?
2: I would say that is about orthodoxies, about a kind of thinking that is religious in nature. The world gets divided into a binary paradigm, so that if the outside group, if the group that you're not don't belong to, says anything, it has to be discounted and disparaged. And there's it's a universe in which reason no longer exists. Critical thinking is abolished. That kind of a fairness and even-handed appraisals don't happen. And the first victim, of course, is science, because science is now performed to achieve certain outcomes rather than being outcome neutral, which is what empiricism is all about.
1: Exactly. And that's all we ask, is just, can you be outcome neutral approaching something? That should be the standard. And that seems like now it's...
2: We should have evidence-based reality, evidence-based science, and we don't have that. No matter what Trump does, no matter how democratic, how much it reflects traditional democratic values, it's evil intent and evil outcome, and it has to be destroyed. And I do, you know, the president said the other day that Trump derangement syndrome is a real thing, and I believe that it is. I've seen it in my own family. I mean, you know, how people put now politics ahead of family, ahead of their core values, and I've seen it in my friendships. You know, I've lost a lot of friendships, probably 90% of them, and people who I loved and trusted and, you know, who I thought would take a bullet for me, calling me on the phone or approaching me and saying, I cannot be your friend anymore, and it's because of the political choices you've made. And it
0: that's good, guys.
2: It just seems like
0: I want to get some commentary here. It's obviously challenging to listen to him speak because he's got the vocal cord issue that he's had, but the content of it is really brilliant, and definitely one where you should read the transcript at a minimum. But he goes through so much about how it really is the left that embraced this religious ideology, this religious view on politics, whereas if the other guy doesn't agree with it, it's a binary. If the other guy the other side, the Republican side, the Trump side, advances a certain idea, then it must be false. And he identifies specifically the Democrats in doing that, and he cites his own personal experience that him just trying to be evidence-based with his approach to the science, being outcome-neutral with approach to the science, that's cost him 90% of his friendships, 90% of his friendships. Pretty wild stuff. And think about how we on the right have adopted so many of the left's good ideas. Like, Trump just stole them all. That we were getting rolled on free trade, that we shouldn't let the corporations control everything, that we're in too many foreign wars. Trump came in and he adapted all those ideas and he used it to win the presidency. And the left, their adjustment is that basically they just receded to standing for virtually nothing. They stand for teeth for the unteethed, more on that momentarily. And they stand for just calling everyone racist, with more examples of that to come on the show as well. But really, really important stuff there in terms of Trump derangement syndrome. And the Democrats should listen to an interview like this, and they should look themselves in the mirror, and they should think, how do we lose the Kennedys? How do we lose the most prominent Kennedy in American public life right now? How do we do this? The guy was from the family that defines the Democrat Party over the last 100 years in this country, or, you know, 75 years in this country. How do we lose that guy? And there's no introspection. There'll be absolutely zero introspection. So it's just one of many great moments from the interview. Another one, he goes through how the U.S. military reduced the cost of feeding soldiers nearly 50% and made the food healthier and tastier. He goes through that story. It's an amazing thing that he pulled that off. That's a huge accomplishment. That one got huge play online, hundreds of thousands of views when we clipped that at Breitbart News. I'll play one more clip for now on this, and then I'll recommend that all of you go and get the rest online. But this is cut 12, please. And we rounded out with some fun stuff, and this is that. Let's play cut 12.
1: I feel like half of the fitness influencers that are out there online have complete perfect tan bodies because they're in the sun all day. And the other half are walking around with parasols in Los Angeles. Yeah. They won't.
2: The best sun. Place you can get vitamin D is from being in the sun.
1: You're pro going in the in.
2: To me, it's the most important thing. Get out in the fresh air and the sunshine, and, you know, do something active. There's people around the world who, in blue zones, who live to, you know, who are centennials. In almost every case, there are people who spend a lot of time in the sunshine and walking.
1: Okay, and so the last one, you stay in fantastic shape. You've been known to work out. You have a specific attire that you like to wear to the gym, which is jeans. Is that the key to longevity?
2: No, I don't think so. Jeans? I am not recommending that for other people, but for me it works because I have a busy day, and I usually hike early in the morning, and then I go right from the hike to the gym. So I just got used to wearing jeans to the gym, and now I'm in too deep, and I get out.
1: It's a great calling card, and now everyone knows the real story.
0: I'm glad I got that out of him, because you guys have seen the photos of him working out online, and some of you, it's Donnie, and you come and think, but yeah, he's always just with his shirt off and jeans on, and that's how he likes to work out, and he is tan, so he's pro-sunlight. It's really interesting, because you know that guy, Brian, what's-his-face, who's going to live forever? Brian Johnson, who is always in the news for saying something crazy about what he's doing to try to make sure that he never dies, and he has got a brand called Don't Die or something, and he's walking around. He walks around LA with the parasol, so he's literally got the little the umbrella that you'd see in, you know, in old timey movies with women would carry around, so they don't get overheated in the sun. And he's walking around LA like that. And Kennedy's saying, no, if you look at the blue zones, which is the areas I think near the equator, people live to 100 years and they're out in the sun. And so there you go. There's your recommendation. I got his take on supplements. He's on no supplements other than vitamin D, which I found super interesting. And I get his take on the fat shot, or as some people are calling it now, the skinny shot. Some people are calling it the skinny shot now. They're moving away from the fat shot. I got his take on the fat shot, and it was a surprise to me. It was a surprise, but I will tease that. You got to go get that on the podcast feed. All right, we'll take a break. We'll get in some more hard news when we come back. Plus, what the Democrats were on this weekend, which is all calling us racist. We'll be right back.

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9: A quick plug for something that's happening tomorrow night, May the 19th, if those of you are catching up on the show. But as we're recording live today, I'll be at Gobert's Farm in Pingree Grove, Illinois, with a couple of my colleagues on AM 560 The Answer, Dan Proft and Sean Thompson. I'll be signing books for people to get there early. We're going to be doing a lively panel discussion. So it should be good. I like the idea of gathering as groups. It's definitely one of the things that I want to do more of, is try to make sure that I'm a part of big events where people can come out and enjoy their favorite thinkers, personalities, whatever it is. And then, you know, my vision is down the road, we'll make a whole variety show, put some musical acts in there. Do that sort of stuff. I think it's really cool. It's nice to be a part of things with people who you're simpatico with politically, because the left is so hostile and so confused in so many ways. And so it's nice to gather as groups, especially post-COVID. So those of you in the Chicago area, go check that out tomorrow night. Let's do it. All right. So I think one of the reasons why RFK Jr.'s left crap party is because they don't stand for anything, which has been a constant refrain on the show the last few weeks. All they seem to stand for right now is to remind all of their base that they think we're all racist. They think we're all nuts. They think we're all completely insane and all deeply immoral. Let's play some evidence of what they're talking about. This is what is going on in the Democrat circles of late. First, let's play cut four. This is Tennessee State Representative Justin Pearson. Cut four, please.
10: Hey, y'all, we are still here. We are here because a white supremacist dictator known as President Donald Trump thought he could silence us.
9: The guy, by the way, went to Bowdoin College in Maine. So it's as white as it gets out there. They had a friend who went there. It is the whitest, single whitest, I think, college you could go to. Just, I don't think they get whiter than that. I'm surprised that's even allowed to exist, the whiteness level there. But somehow they produce that, and he does the preacher routine. He's got the afro picked out. This is the guy that got, I think, censured in the Tennessee State House a couple of years ago because of some really the overt anti-gun protesting that disrupted things, which is great. So I always like to see he was expelled from the Tennessee Congress. So, all right, so that's that. This is a new Democrat to the scene, Sarah Throne Garrett in Iowa, cut five.
11: I remember the first time I went back to northern Minnesota to visit, and I was just kind of shocked at how many white people there were. The feeling was very different. I'm like, whoa. I was uncomfortable in a different way.
9: Yeah, a lot of whites in Iowa, by the way. So if you're scared of white people, not sure if Iowa's where you should end up. So just you could go free, live somewhere else. Go down to one of the downtown L.A. You can go live in that tent city across from the J.W. Marriott out there. Go do it. Go live by the La Brea Tar Pits. Get a nice, nice tent city over there. Not a lot of whites. You can go. You maybe feel more comfortable there. All right, let's play now. Where is my? Let's do it. Let's play AOC. Let's play cut six.
12: It is time for the North to pull up to the South. New York to pull up to Alabama. It is time for all of us to come to Georgia, to Louisiana, to Tennessee, to Mississippi, and let them know exactly what they have uncorked with this injustice. They think they can draw us out of power. They do not know the sleeping giant that they just awakened. Because it is not a coincidence, and our whole country must understand that it was not until voting rights were ratified in this country that we got the Great Society. Because when Black Americans when voting rights are protected, our country moves forward. In Montgomery, that's what they're actually afraid of. They're afraid of us coming together. They're afraid of us protecting one another. Alabama is the crucible. Georgia is the crucible. Tennessee, Louisiana, Mississippi is the crucible. So if you are not from here, it is time to pull up. Because what they thought was the final blow is actually just the opening silo.
9: I had to wait for the end, the opening silo. So just this is the opening giant tube of grain, apparently. I guess that's what she means. I mean, that's what a silo is, right, guys? Can you fact check me on it? It's where you store grain, the opening silo. I think she meant salvo, but being not retarded is not a condition for being a popular Democrat politician. I mean, it sounded like, Daniel pointed this out to me, it sounds like she's getting everyone jacked up for like a ultimate fighting match or something. It sounds like she's getting everyone fired up before the fighters enter the ring. I do want to track something, though, is that what's getting her fired up is the redistricting. So, 2 points. The first one is, if you are a black member of the audience and you have actually lost your right to vote, please email me aloha@alexmarlow.com. I want to get in touch with you and I want to understand this because I'm being told that you've lost your right to vote. I just have not heard from anyone because I feel like someone would put their hand up and say, I'm the guy who lost my right to vote. But the other thing is this politically effective? I will answer that question on the other side of the break. But is there a chance that this actually helps Democrats politically in the midterms? More on that when we return on The Marlow Show.
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16: This is Seth Leibson for townhall.com. Recently, a professor of politics at Princeton wrote an op-ed pointing out how many of his students and students at other colleges simply are unfamiliar with the Ten Commandments. He writes, quote, they lack religious literacy and their ignorance of religious ideas means they struggle to understand a wide array of Western art, literature, and philosophy, close quote. They also wouldn't understand a great deal of history, never mind political philosophy, from Marx to Rousseau, or recognize lines from Shakespeare to our founding, to Frederick Douglass, to Lincoln, to Martin Luther King Jr. This is what the late Richard John Newhouse worried about decades ago, an America with an increasingly naked public square bare of any religiosity or recognition of religious faith or culture. What Newhouse feared is now nearly complete, when students at major universities are now illiterate in the cornerstone of Western civilization. Many states right now are debating posting the Ten Commandments in K-12 classrooms. This wouldn't be a parochial decision. It would, rather, constitute necessary basic and remedial education. I'm Seth Leibs.
17: I don't even recognize myself anymore.
18: I'm really worried about him. His addiction. I haven't seen him like this. Ever.
17: Hey, look, I never wanted to start using. I knew the drill, but I was out of options.
18: I just want to tell him it's not your fault. There are people out there who can help. People who have felt your pain. 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
20: With SRN News, I'm Bob Agnew in Washington. Not long after President Trump wrapped up his own visit to China, now Russia's Vladimir Putin is planning meetings with President Xi Jinping in China. And the Kremlin announced today that the top official in Russia will be making zone trip. Commuters in New York City's suburbs navigated a gauntlet of car, bus, and subway routes to get to work today. That's after a strike on the Long Island Railroad kicked in over the weekend, shutting down the nation's busiest commuter rail system, now into its third day. The administration moving forward now with a new effort to verify voter eligibility nationwide, checking tens of millions of registrations against a federal database in an effort supporters say will strengthen election security. Supporters say the program helps to prevent improper voting and ensures only eligible citizens are allowed to cast their ballots. On Wall Street, the Dow right now down 36 points. This is SRN News.
21: 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The Answer.
9: You know how Larry Elder's got the word? We're going to have a branded segment for my opening. It's going to be called The Opening Silo. But we got to come up with a cool graphic. I challenge you guys. The opening silo. I did fact check it during the break, and the silo is a tall cylindrical structure used for storing bulk materials like grain or animal feed. So I had the definition right. I don't know what AOC or her speechwriters are talking about, but man, can she get the people going? She gets the people fired up. And that is the question I've got, is that will this rhetoric actually net political gain for Democrats? They clearly think it will. The talking points have gone out, and you're seeing every corner of the Democrat establishment put forward that any of the redistricting efforts are actually acts of racism. Here's Ayanna Pressley, another squad member. Let's play cut 14, please. On MS Now, by the way.
22: I have to just tell the truth. There are people in this hostile anti-black administration that would rather black Americans pick cotton than pick the president, than pick their congressperson, than pick a senator.
9: Is there one person in the administration who actually would prefer that? Like, that's it? Is it we all have just kept it a big secret? All of us are on the right. We've all managed to keep this secret. There's not one clip of us. The millions and millions of people who voted for President Trump, thousands, hundreds of thousands of working in his administration. There's not one audio clip of any of us saying, actually, we'd prefer the people pick cotton. Daniel's got a higher melanin content than me. Daniel, want to come in and tell me, like, do you believe that I want you to pick cotton? Or do you think it's really insulting when people say that to you? But they think it's going to work. Here is the whitest man in all of American politics, Pete Buttigieg. Let's play cut 7.
23: Last month, you called Republican efforts to redistrict cheating. Are Democrats also cheating?
24: Well, let's be very clear about what's going on right now, which is a systematic effort to dismantle black political representation in the House of Representatives. What we're seeing amounts to the biggest reversal of black political power since the Voting Rights Act itself. It is wrong. It is unfair. And we never should have been here in the first place.
9: So if you did the same thing, you read that transcript with white political power, you'd be called the greatest racist of all time. Like the biggest act of racism, the most racist thing you've ever heard. This is the dismantling of white political power. But we don't ever think of it like this. I'll tell you, I'll speak for all white people here. White people don't think this way. Like, we don't. So only blacks get pandered to by this guy who, I don't think he's gay. I don't. Is it outing if you out someone who's straight? That's the big thing, because I'm anti-outing. I don't think you should out people as gay. But if you're a fake gay, like Buttigieg appears to be, look at him. He's crafting his image to be a straight. He is a straight now, who's in a strange gay marriage.
0: Edge.
9: Very good. Thank you, Mr. President. I appreciate that very much. It's interesting. The talking points have gone out. That's my point that I'm saying here. People think that this is the move. And the question is, politically, I don't want to dismiss it, because the Democrats are convinced that they are going to win on a generic congressional ballot by making the case that it's the Republicans who want to dismantle the vote for black people. I don't think it's going to work necessarily, but track it. We have to stay on top of the polls on this. And I do think that if you're listening to the show and you're part of Republican messaging on this, I don't know if the messaging has been perfect. I don't know if we've been that convincing to people that this is not motivated in racism. So, of course, we know it's not. And we know the Democrats of states like Massachusetts, Connecticut, Maryland, New Mexico, New Hampshire, Rhode Island, Vermont, Hawaii, Delaware, that have huge amounts of Republicans in it and zero Republican seats. We know this. Zero. And then places like California, where we have the most Republicans in the country, and it's a supermajority of Democrats, and it's going to get even more Democratic due to redistricting. So we know that's not racist, but they are trying to convince the public that any effort that we have to rebalance the already completely lopsided map, where the Democrats have gerrymandered much more effectively than Republicans, because Republicans don't have the same spine to do that. All of this is what they feel as though is their best messaging opportunity of the moment. So keep an eye on that. And Republicans we pass on opportunities. Think about Indiana. Think about Indiana, where the Indiana Republicans refused to redistrict to get more Republican seats. We're going through something similar in Mississippi. Tate Reeves, the governor there, pulled the plug on a special session that would have put maps into play for the 2016 midterm that would have favored Republicans. So this is a Republican governor who is trying to block a map that would favor Republicans. So this is very, very noteworthy that Republicans do this occasionally, not always. But they occasionally get in their own way, and Democrats never get in their own way. You see it with the fact that they're all doing the same talking points. World's whitest man, Pete Buttigieg, and then the squad members who represent the far left. So, interesting. All right. Their aggression on this continues because the Democrats will continue to try to rig the elections. That's what they do, try to rig them. And then they accuse us of rigging elections. We're keeping a close eye out in California as we're seeing early voting come in, and we're starting to see massive turnout for Republicans. And because of the massive turnout for Republicans, that we're seeing the Democrats now consider trying to remove the system on the ballot now where the top two candidates make the final ballot, assuming none of them get to 50% in the primaries. So, which has benefited Democrats, I think, in the last 15 years or so, we haven't actually had a Republican on the ballot. It's been a long time since we had a Republican on the actual ballot for the governor's race. It's been a very long time. We can fact check that, too, during the break. But it's rare because Democrats will get the top two votes, and this is iced out Republicans. Now it could be backfiring because Democrats have fielded the least likable woman in America, Katie Porter, a sex pest, Eric Swalwell, a billionaire socialist, which is a oxymoron and ironic, Tom Steyer, and all sorts of unlikable people, and Javier Becerra, who presided over all this horrible stuff. I talked to Secretary Kennedy about this. When he was HHS secretary, he left so much trash for the Trump administration to clean up. One of the worst cabinet secretaries that Joe Biden had, and now he wants to run California. That's not going to work. Remember, he gave Gavin Newsom an A in homelessness. So because of that, they now want to change the system because they're concerned that Steve Hilton and Chad Bianco are going to be the top two vote getters in the primary, and thus there'll be two Republicans on the ballot. Let's play. This is cut 9. This is a news report from KCRA I thought was pretty good. Let's roll this.
1: This month, a new ballot initiative has been filed to repeal the state's top two primary and return it to a party-based primary where voters like you would only vote for candidates in your own registered party. Now, who's behind this effort? Well, the leader behind it and filed this with the Attorney General this month is Steve Maviglio.
9: Okay, so there it is. So they're trying to get to ruin the system that they built specifically to ice out Republicans, because now Republicans have a chance to take advantage of it. Let's play cut 1. Here's our governor, Gavin Newsom.
0: we all have agencies. We can shape the future. There's still a lot. I've said this before, so I'll repeat it. I don't anticipate this need to be the case, but there is a break the glass scenario, and there's many people that have a deep understanding of what it would look like if Democrats were locked out, and we're going to do everything to make sure that doesn't happen. I'll leave it there.
9: Doing everything they can after locking out Republicans, devising a system specifically to lock out Republicans. You can do everything you can to make sure Democrats are not locked out. That's the way they play. They're ruthless politically. And we're not. We're weenies politically. And I think that our base understands that we can't live this way. And we saw some evidence of it over the weekend. Senator Cassidy got third place in his primary out in Louisiana. And this was great news because he is someone who has gone out of his way to undermine President Trump. This was one that Scott Pressler found this one on X. This should be familiar to some of you. But this is him in 2021 after all the J6 nonsense. Let's play cut two, please.
2: The Constitution in our country is more important than any one person. I voted to convict President Trump because he is guilty.
3: Cassidy voted early.
9: So he convicted President Trump. And so we can't have tolerance for this because we have to understand that even though J6 was not a great day, I was not a fan of any of the J6 stuff. It was very alarming. I don't endorse any of it. I had nothing to do with it. I disavow everything that happened on J6, all that. But really, we're going to convict President Trump of this? Really? He was on his way out in 2 weeks anyway. And we know that election was entirely above board. I'll tell you, Linda McMahon, the education secretary, she was talking earlier today, I think it was on Fox that I saw this, but talking about how all these dead people are getting student loans from the federal government. Student loans. The dead are getting student loans. Billions of dollars of student loans. Ghost students, dead people getting these loans, she said. So if you think dead people can figure out how to get student loans, do you feel like dead people might have figured out how to vote for Joe Biden? And we're not talking about Joe voting for himself, because theoretically, he is alive, as far as we know. He actually is alive. So when you've got the dead voting in droves for Joe Biden, who he got 81 million votes. We're supposed to believe that? He got 10 million more votes than Barack Obama. And then Kamala Harris got 10 million fewer votes than Joe Biden. We're supposed to believe all this? None of you actually believe this. Have we seen all the incontrovertible evidence that there was widespread voter fraud or voter machine fraud? We never saw that. We didn't get it. But we know that something happened that wasn't above board. And just know that when you got guys like Senator Cassidy saying this stuff, he's part of the problem. And I think the base understands this, and this is crucial. Unfortunately, politics is a zero-sum game right now with the parties being as divided as they are. There's no Democrats other than Fetterman who are willing to even engage with us on a conversational level. Let's play cut five. This is Senator Cassidy after losing over the weekend. Here's his concession speech. Guess who he takes a shot at? Cut three, please.
5: I've been able to participate in democracy. And when you participate in democracy, sometimes it doesn't turn out the way you want it to. But you don't pout. You don't whine. You don't claim the election was stolen. You don't find a reason why. You don't manufacture some excuse. You thank the voters for the privilege of representing the state or the country for as long as you've had that privilege. And that's what I'm doing right now.
9: He just throws shade at Trump and he gets third place. Go retire. Get out of here. What a loser. People don't understand this, that we are in a battle against completely incompetent people who hate you and think you're all racist. What's going on? So that's my opening silo. And if we turn over the country to people who are opposed to President Trump, we're going to get this type of stuff. I'm going to save this. I've got Karen Bass talking about the teeth. I want to play it now. I'm not going to have time to play it now. But on the other side of the break, you're going to hear Karen Bass. She's doubling down on her platform. Not a platform of rebuilding LA, not a platform on cleaning up homelessness or fixing the traffic problems or fixing the airport or fixing the school system. Or making sure we have mass deportation so that we can drive up American wages. No, her platform is we're teething the unteeth. That's what she wants to do. She's making sure that all the meth heads get free government-funded teeth. And she actually tells us in the clip that she's already doing it. She's well underway because she is the mayor now, so she can do this. So that's it. That's what we're going for. And that's what the Cassidys of the world are empowering. And it's what the Thomas Masseys of the world are empowering, too, as well. So I'm going to talk about Massey a little bit after the break. But before then, I want to talk to you about this. If you're watching right now, if you're watching what's happening in Iran, haven't got a lot of Iran stuff today, but again later on. You already know this isn't just another headline. It's a potential turning point, because when conflict breaks out in the Middle East, oil moves first and everything follows. 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
9: All right, Greg Evans, our executive producer. Sean McConnell runs the board. Roger Wicker Jr., Rick Locke, Garrett Schally, Matt Zibel. New junior producer Ricky's here for today. Ricky, welcome. Misty Callahan, John Cassio, and Daniel West. Daniel West popped in to tell me that Ayanna Press is going too far back. You can't make it about cotton. It's exactly right. It's too far back. None of us even know what she's talking about. None of us who support President Trump want anyone picking cotton. We don't want it. We don't want it. Doesn't matter your skin tone. We're not here to tell people to pick cotton. We're here, by the way, though, apparently Los Angelinos, to buy teeth for the unteethed, for all the meth heads. This is Karen Bass's key policy platform, as far as I can tell, in the LA mayoral race. Can we play cut 10, please, gentlemen?
11: When I say comprehensive health care, it's actually what people can get from Medi-Cal. The problem is that the linkage isn't made with the people and the services.
12: So that would be taxpayers? System,
11: well, we already pay for it. It's already paid for. It's the linkage that hasn't happened.
12: The reaction to that, though, mm-hmm. was, why isn't the mayor doing more to address the meth use in the first place? What are you 100%. Doing to address the drug use so we don't have
11: yes.
12: to pay for
11: yes.
12: dental care?
11: And let me just 100%. Let me just tell you that when I came in, we started, even though it is not the city's role to provide health care, it is the county. That was not enough for me. I said we have to provide it ourselves. So we took lawsuit money from tobacco and we established contracts with drug-related organizations, substance abuse organizations. And so some of those people
9: That's good.
11: We can't
9: leave. She's just rambling at this point. It's the if she didn't sound like this lovable grandma, she would never be in the position she is. Obviously, I think there's a DEI component as well. It's just really unbelievable that that's the platform of all the problems facing LA. It is new teeth for the meth heads paid for by the taxpayers when we don't have any money left and the cost of living is so high. Okay, last one on the agenda for the day that I wanted to get to, which is sort of related, is that while the left continues to call all of us racist, they're willing to turn a blind eye of a literal Nazi who's running for a seat as a Democrat, Graham Plattner. And he was grilled by the New York Times, and this is a pretty good cut here. Let's play. He's on the New York Times podcast. Cut 8, please.
13: There are controversial statements also on social media. You posted over 1,800 comments under the username phustle from 2009 to November 2021, and some of them are objectively concerning. You said rural Mainers are racist and stupid. You said that sexual assault victims should take responsibility for themselves. This all came out in the national press.
14: Yeah.
13: Why didn't you disclose this stuff first?
14: I mean, we did. We released all of the comments. I mean, when people came to us, they're like, oh, we've got a couple little ones. And we were like, I mean, there's a lot more than a couple. So we just put everything out there. So
13: before the campaign launched.
14: I deleted them a while ago.
9: Yeah, he deleted his comments about how rural Mainers are racist, stupid, and sexual assault victims should take responsibility for themselves, which is, I thought we believed all women. I thought the Democrats believed all women. He's also changed his tune on when he was aware that he had a Nazi tattoo. In these Reddit posts, he would talk about how he had a Nazi tattoo and he knew what it was. He knew what it stood for. And then now all of a sudden changing his tune, suggesting that he just learned recently that he's got a Nazi tattoo. We got to watch this, guys, because there is a lot of anti-Semitism that is being fostered online, and there's all sorts of different things, even from conservative commentators, that are doing the really anti-Semitic adjacent, shall we say. Thomas Massie has got his election primary tomorrow. I do hope he loses, because I find him to be a grandstander. But one of the things to note about him is he did post a while back a clearly anti-Semitic meme showing that it's the Drake meme, those of you who know the reference, but Drake is rejecting American patriotism, but as Congress, Drake is Congress, rejecting American patriotism, but he loves Zionism. So saying that Congress is pro-Israel and not pro-America, this is, of course, just a huge exaggeration. And his extensive criticism of, I think, people who are Zionists are, it sticks out. It sticks out, like, of all the issues to focus on, he is the one who's done something that I think creates online clout, but is not ultimately productive. And what he believes in his heart, I don't really care. I care how he votes. I care how he votes the most. And he voted against the One Big Beautiful Bill. He voted against budget resolutions in 2025 that set a lot of Trump's agenda. He has rejected any sort of foreign policy that is in line with President Trump. And it's just constant. He's only making the news because when he is opposing President Trump. But the OBBBA, One Big Beautiful Bill Act, Trump signature legislation so far, just flat out rejecting that. And just the lone Republican vote so many times over and over again. It's just something that I'm willing to see that go away and to have some sort of a more pro-Trump Republican in there in his place. I'm looking forward to that. But the grandstanding is really crucial to me. I don't like people who seem like they're pursuing online clout more than they're pursuing actually serving the public. That's what I get from him. So those of you who are in his district in Kentucky, hope you vote him out tomorrow. So that's it for today. Go in peace to love and serve the Lord. Thanks for listening and watching.
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6: Breaking news at Town Hall. I'm Bob Agnew in Washington. Talks are underway once again to try and end a strike, shutting down the largest U.S. commuter rail system.
7: What do we want?
8: Striking Long Island Railroad workers outside Penn Station as negotiations continue between the five unions representing them and the Metropolitan Transportation Authority, which says it won't make a deal that implodes the budget. Workers like Byron Lee say they deserve a raise.
9: We're just asking for a reasonable cost of living adjustment on our wages. People think that, you know, we don't deserve it.
8: Julie Walker, New York.
6: The Supreme Court has rejected appeals from pharmaceutical companies objecting to the idea of negotiating Medicare drug prices.
10: The justices gave no comment in leaving in place rulings from the Federal Appeals Court in Philadelphia that dismissed the drug manufacturers' claims. The negotiation program was created as part of the 2022 Inflation Reduction Act. The law requires the government to negotiate prices for certain high-cost drugs in the federal insurance program for older adults on an annual basis. Republicans have criticized aspects of the law, which was signed by Democratic President Joe Biden.
6: That is correspondent Marcella Sanchez reporting. The administration now moving forward with an effort to verify voter eligibility nationwide by checking tens of millions of registrations against federal databases.
11: At least 67 million voter registrations have already been processed under the program. The initiative is designed to identify individuals who may be ineligible to vote, including non-citizens or people who have died but remain on voter rolls. Officials say the early stages of the program have flagged tens of thousands of registrations for further review, prompting supporters to say that running voter rolls through federal databases is a necessary step to protect the integrity of elections. Ken Lorman reporting.
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12: 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Coming up next, the news with Mike Slater.
13: Thank you, Bill. It is Monday, May 18th, 2026. Here's what's happening today in America. Rhino gone. Massey fights tomorrow. Virginia Democrats lose again. And another one-year deal. It's all coming up, and Bill's going to be here with your message of the day. But first, a Louisiana Republican senator is the first senator to lose his primary fight in 14 years. He didn't even get second place in the primary, got third in his own party's primary. The two Republican challengers, Congresswoman Julia Letlow and State Treasurer John Fleming, both beat Senator Bill Cassidy. Those two will advance to the runoff election. Cassidy was one of seven Republican senators who voted to convict Donald Trump for January 6th on charges of insurrection. The seven Republicans who voted to convict Donald Trump were Richard Burr, Susan Collins, Lisa Murkowski, Mitt Romney, Ben Sass, Pat Toomey, and Bill Cassidy. Only two of the seven senators remain in the United States Senate, Murkowski and Collins. Trump wrote, "His disloyalty to the man who got him elected is now part of a legend, and it's nice to see that his political career is over." Speaking of crossing Donald Trump, seven-term Congressman Thomas Massey, his primary is tomorrow for Congress in Kentucky. He's often voted against the president and the Republican Party. And Trump said he would support a primary challenger against him. Big day is tomorrow. Massey said out-of-state billionaire

0: Harris have funneled millions of dollars in here in an effort to buy a seat in Congress. He said, how did this race become the most expensive race in the history of Congress or a primary? It's because three billionaires from outside of Kentucky have funneled millions of dollars in here. On Friday, Massey told a reporter that this race has turned into a referendum on whether Israel gets to buy a seat in Congress. In Virginia redistricting news, the Democrats in Virginia sought an appeal from the Supreme Court against the Virginia State Supreme Court, who overturned the election, saying it wasn't even constitutional to have that election. And the Supreme Court denied the appeal 9-0. Spanberger, the governor of Virginia, said the Supreme Court of the United States has chose to nullify an election and the votes of more than 3 million Virginians. Note that it was the Democrats of Virginia who told the Supreme Court not to decide until after the people voted. Also worth noting that not even Justice Jackson agreed with Spanberger. Aaron Rodgers is going to return to the NFL for his 22nd season, this time another year at the Steelers. The new Steelers head coach is Mike McCarthy, who coached at Green Bay for 15 seasons. Rodgers is 42 years old. Still got a few years to catch up to Brady. Tom Brady was 45. But the record goes to George Blanda. He's the oldest quarterback to play in a game at 48 years old back in 1976. I'm Mike Slater from the podcast Politics by Faith. If you could please subscribe at youtube.com/@politicsbyfaith. Bill O'Reilly has your message of the day next.
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5: Shaking up the name.
2: Western civilization. And delivering common sense for the American people. Ladies and gentlemen. Here's Scott Jennings.
4: Donald Trump flexing his muscles in GOP primaries, the latest from Louisiana over the weekend, and what's to come in Kentucky on Tuesday night. What did the United States get out of its China summit? We've got a foreign policy expert coming on to discuss. California handing out iPads to prisoners for them to watch porn on? Sounds crazy, but it is true, and we have that story as well. Also today, Matthew Continetti from the Wall Street Journal coming by. And any breaking news, we bring it to you live. Today is Monday, May the 18th. I'm Scott Jennings, reporting for Salem, and we are broadcasting live today from the heart of Middle America, Louisville, Kentucky. On this day, 1980, Mount St. Helens erupted in Washington State. The eruption triggered the largest landslide in history, killing 57 people and causing over $1 billion in damage. As for today's news, President Trump is erupting inside of Republican primaries, and woe unto those candidates who are in the blast zone. In Louisiana on Saturday, a three-way primary for U.S. Senate saw incumbent Republican Bill Cassidy ousted. Two Republicans finished ahead of him, and Cassidy will not make the runoff. The top two finishers were Julia Letlow, who had Trump's endorsement, and John Fleming, who's also a Trump ally. They now face off on June the 27th. Following Trump's engagement in the Indiana State Senate primary a few weeks ago and now in Louisiana, what was true remains true today. Donald Trump is a party boss, in the truest sense of the word. What he says goes, typically, in GOP primaries. President Trump has always operated with a very simple political philosophy. If you go after him, he's going to hit back even harder, and that's what this is all about. Not revenge necessarily, but rather a form of instilling party discipline. Take a listen to Senator Lindsey Graham of South Carolina in an interview that he gave this weekend. Cut number two.
5: No, I like Bill. I thought he's a great senator, but he made a political decision. He tried to, he voted to impeach President Trump, which would have ruined his political life. He could never run for office again. Massey's in, on the ballot Tuesday. He votes against Trump all the time. What's the headline? Trump strong. Those who try to destroy Trump politically, stand in the way of his agenda, are going to lose. Bill made a decision. What would LBJ do? Is it natural for a politician to go after people who try to destroy their political life? So Bill Cassidy's lost because he tried to destroy Trump. Massey's going to lose because he's trying to destroy the agenda. You can disagree with President Trump, but if you try to destroy him, you're going to lose because this is the party of Donald Trump.
4: So as Trump flexed his muscles in Louisiana this weekend, we do look to Kentucky, as Lindsey Graham said, Tuesday night for the most watched House primary in the country. The incumbent, as was said, is Thomas Massey, and there is not a member of Congress that Trump hates more than Massey right now. He has made those feelings known and known well here in the Bluegrass. Trump's allies have spent millions of dollars to take out Massey in the 4th Congressional District. The battle lines are certainly drawn here in Kentucky. Ed Gallrein, who's running against Massey, has Trump, and Massey has people like Code Pink, Ro Khanna, who's a Democrat member of Congress, Mother Jones, a liberal publication, Marjorie Taylor Greene, who's now on the wrong side of Trump, Tim Miller, a prominent liberal commentator. It seems there has been a convergence of anti-Trump and anti-Israel voices congealing behind Massey. Now, millions of dollars have been spent to take Massey out. In fact, this may well be the most expensive House primary in U.S. history. Let's take a listen to one of those ads being run against Thomas Massey in cut number nine.
6: What happened to Thomas Massey? He's flipped. Massey started out as a conservative Republican, but now votes with liberal Democrats. Massey flipped and voted against funding Trump's border wall. He voted against increased border patrol. And on Israel, Massey votes with AOC and Ilhan Omar again and again. Massey's a flippin' disaster. That's why President Trump supports Ed Gallrein for Congress. UDP is responsible for the content of this ad.
4: Now, Massey's opponent, as was said there, is Ed Gallrein. He's a farmer and a veteran. We had him on the show last week. Latest polling down here shows Gallrein with a small lead. Most people involved in the anti-Massey campaign seem to believe that they have a little bit of a lead heading into Tuesday night. No predictions from me today. We'll see what happens when they start counting the votes tomorrow. I'll be on CNN tomorrow evening for coverage of this primary. We also have races going on in Georgia, Alabama, Pennsylvania, Oregon, and Idaho. All tomorrow night, I'll be on CNN for Election Night in America. Speaking of primaries, did you hear what California Governor Gavin Newsom had to say this weekend? You know, he's term limited, and there's a primary going on in California, a jungle primary, they call it, where all the candidates of both parties run at the same time. The top two vote-getters advance to the November election. And there has been some polling showing the possibility of two Republicans claiming the top two slots. Could be unlikely, but certainly possible. Newsom was asked about that over the weekend. What he said, frankly, pretty chilling. Take a listen to this at cut number five.
7: We all have agencies. We can shape the future. There's still a lot. Look, I've said this before, so I'll repeat it. I don't anticipate this need to be the case, but there is a like break the glass scenario, and there's many people that have a deep understanding of what it would look like if Democrats were locked out, and we're going to do everything to make sure that doesn't happen. I'll leave it there.
4: Now, I want you to think about what they always say about Trump, that he is a threat to democracy, that he doesn't respect the will of the voters. And what you just heard there, Gavin Newsom saying that if the primary doesn't turn out the way he wants, that they've got an emergency plan to keep Republicans from assuming power. Well, it's pretty incredible stuff and pretty chilling when you add it to what Democrats are arguing they will do to the Supreme Court and other levers of power should they regain the White House in 2028. Trump exercises his will in elections, but Democrats, well, apparently they plan to exercise power through decidedly non-democratic means. If you're interested in some polling on the race between Republicans and Democrats ahead of this November's midterm, CNN's Harry Enten says it's much closer than some of the punditry would have you believe. Take a listen to Harry in cut number 8.
8: According to my estimate, what they need for control with redistricting in terms of the national popular vote is somewhere of a win between 3 and 4 points. What's CNN's current poll with no clear leader? It's a 3-point advantage. If this were, in fact, the actual result come election day, the race for Congress, the race for the House, would be basically a toss-up. And that is why the redistricting efforts that have been happening are so important. Because before the redistricting happened, Democrats essentially just needed to win the National House popular vote in order to win control of the House of Representatives. But now, with the redistricting, their ladder, they have to climb ever higher, and a 3-point win may very well not do it. This is well within the realm of possibilities. Could be Democrats take back the House. You know, if Democrats outperform the CNN poll by a few points, they take it back. But they could underperform as well, and that would be big time trouble. As I said at the start here, this game is most certainly not over. Republicans very much in the race for the House of Representatives. They're in that game.
4: Harry Enten from CNN reminding us that nothing is ever certain in politics. You still have to run the races. A little bit of breaking news. President Donald Trump, his two eldest sons, and the Trump Organization have dropped their $10 billion lawsuit against the Internal Revenue Service today in exchange for the Department of Justice creating a $1.776 billion fund to compensate people who say they have been victims of lawfare from the federal government. Some Democrats had attacked the idea that Trump or his family could receive compensation while he is the president. The entire issue here started when the IRS illegally leaked the president's tax returns. Just in on Iran, Axios reporting that Iran has given an updated proposal to end the war, but the White House believes it is not a meaningful improvement and is therefore insufficient for a deal. We'll keep an eye on Iran throughout the show today. Great show coming up. Gordon Chang talking about the China summit in just a few minutes. Congressman Brad Knott from North Carolina is here. Matthew Continetti. 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Gordon Chang on the other side of this break. We'll wrap up the China summit when we come back here on the Scott Jennings Show.
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16: Ready for some common sense and a little Kentucky windage? Here's Scott Jennings.
4: It is Monday, May the 18th. Last week, President Trump went to China to meet with his counterpart, President Xi. What happened? What did we get out of it? Joining us now to discuss that is experienced policy commentator Gordon Chang. He is the author of numerous books, including Plan Red, China's Project to Destroy America. Find him on X at Gordon G. Chang. That's his handle. Gordon, thanks for joining us on the show. So there's the question. What did we get out of this meeting with China? How'd you see it?
17: Well, we won't know that for quite some time. We know what President Trump has said. The Chinese have come out with a different version. You know, Scott, most China-U.S. summits, they're panned. Everything is decided in advance. This was not one of them. And I think President Trump deserves a lot of credit for going into enemy territory, rolling the dice, and trying to settle the big issues. And I think one of the big things that President Trump tried to do was to give Xi Jinping an off-ramp. Because China is on a collision course with the world, and Trump wants to obviously maintain peace and stability. So Trump gets a lot of credit for that. I think that historians are going to argue over this summit for years and for decades. We'll know in the weeks and months ahead what the initial results were. But I think this could have a lasting effect.
4: Gordon, let me ask you something. When I hear President Trump talking about his relationship with President Xi, it's often in very glowing terms. We have a great relationship. We like each other. You know, he puts a lot of stock into what he considers to be a very friendly personal relationship. Does that stuff work on President Xi? Does he feel the same way about Donald Trump? And does that interpersonal mean as much to the Chinese leadership as it obviously means to President Trump?
17: Friendship means absolutely nothing to Xi Jinping and to Chinese leaders in general. They're ruthlessly pragmatic, and they see signals of friendship as signs of weakness, and they then press the advantage. Now, President Trump is very different, so I think Xi Jinping wants to give him a wide berth. But no, Xi Jinping is not a friend of the United States, and we saw that on Thursday when he had all of those insulting comments for the United States. They were subtle, but they were very, very insulting. And we also saw the same process on Friday when President Trump and Xi Jinping went to Zhongnanhai, which is the leadership compound in the center of Beijing. Trump's chair was a lot lower than Xi Jinping's, which is the Chinese playing silly games. And I think that shows their insecurity. But, you know, President Trump handled it well. He showed confidence. He didn't show irritation. And I think Trump pretty much did the right thing in responding to the Chinese.
4: Where do you think our situation with Taiwan stands after all of this? Marco Rubio says our position is unchanged. Obviously, some discussions went on about Taiwan. Did you pick up on anything that made you happy or that concerned you regarding Taiwan coming out of this meeting?
17: Well, Xi Jinping was unusually blunt in public, which I think is he's bluffing. He has decimated the Chinese military, so they're not ready to launch hostilities by invading the main island of Taiwan. So this is a perfect time for us to go ahead with those arms sales, which are the critical issue right now. Because if we do that, we encourage the people of Taiwan to defend themselves and not to surrender to China, though they're in no mood to do that in any event. But also what we do is we encourage our allies in the region, specifically Japan. So this is the time for us to do that. I know President Trump, coming back on Air Force One, he was sort of ambiguous about it. But now we need to press the advantage, if for no other reason, Scott, than to show Xi Jinping we're not afraid of him. If we don't go ahead with the arms sales, Xi Jinping then thinks he owns us.
4: Final question to you, Gordon. We saw a readout on all of this from the U.S. government, and we saw a separate readout from the Chinese government. We saw no joint statements on the results of the summit. Sometimes you get that when two countries meet. They put out a joint statement where, you know, they've announced some big deals or points of agreement. Were you surprised that we did not get at least a short joint statement from the U.S. and China on this meeting?
17: I was sort of mildly surprised, but not terribly. And the reason is that after Trump and Xi met in South Korea in the end of October, there was also no joint statement. So it's a little bit disturbing in the sense that we have one version and they have the other. And that creates the possibility for friction going forward. Xi Jinping is coming to the U.S. September 24th. Maybe they'll be able to settle things by then. But it would be nice to be on the same page. And I'd like to see joint statements in the future. And if we can't agree, that's fine. But at least make it clear to the American public we haven't agreed. Mm.
4: That voice you're hearing, Gordon Chang, one of the most experienced policy commentators in America, prolific author. Check out his books and follow him on the X platform at Gordon G. Chang. Gordon, thanks for your time. We'll have you back as this relationship unfolds. We take a break. When we come back, we got Representative Brad Knott of North Carolina stopping by. Good conversation ahead. Stay with us.
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24: This is Seth Leibson for Townhall.com. Recently, a professor of politics at Princeton wrote an op-ed pointing out how many of his students and students at other colleges simply are unfamiliar with the Ten Commandments. He writes, quote, "They lack religious literacy, and their ignorance of religious ideas means they struggle to understand a wide array of Western art, literature, and philosophy," close quote. They also wouldn't understand a great deal of history, never mind political philosophy, from Marx to Rousseau, or recognize lines from Shakespeare to our founding, to Frederick Douglass, to Lincoln, to Martin Luther King Jr. This is what the late Richard John Newhouse worried about decades ago, an America with an increasingly naked, public square, bare of any religiosity or recognition of religious faith or culture. What Newhouse feared is now nearly complete, when students at major universities are now illiterate in the cornerstone of Western civilization. Many states right now are debating posting the Ten Commandments in K-12 classrooms. This wouldn't be a parochial decision. It would, rather, constitute necessary basic and remedial education. I'm Seth Leibs.
25: War has played a key role in the history of the United States, from the nation's founding right down to the present. 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
26: With SRN News, I'm Bob Agnew in Washington. The Kremlin has announced that Russian President Vladimir Putin will meet with Chinese leader Xi Jinping on a two-day trip to Beijing next week. That announcement comes less than 24 hours after President Trump finished his own state visit to China, where he also met Xi to discuss trade and the U.S. and Israeli war against Iran. Commuters in New York City suburbs navigated a gauntlet of car, bus, and subway routes to get to work today. That's after a strike on the Long Island Railroad shut down the nation's busiest commuter rail system over the week. weekend. It's now into its third day. The administration is moving forward now with a new effort to verify voter eligibility nationwide, checking tens of millions of registrations against federal databases. It's all part of an effort that supporters say will strengthen election security and integrity. On Wall Street, a mixed bag. The Dow up 88, the NASDAQ off 175. This is
15: 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Now, for America's favorite pundit, it's Scott Jennings.
4: It is Monday, May the 18th. Common sense for the American people. Scott Jennings broadcasting coast to coast on Salem radio stations everywhere. You know, we've been covering on the show this lunatic in Fairfax County, the Commonwealth's attorney there, Stephen Descano. So many stories have come up over the last nearly a year since we started doing this show because he has a policy of giving lenient sentences to violent illegal aliens in Northern Virginia. He has a policy of going easy on illegal aliens who come and murder and rape and do other violent acts against American citizens in Northern Virginia. It's appalling. Last week, he was hauled in to appear before Congress by the Republicans there. And in front of the House Judiciary Subcommittee, our next guest took him to task. Let's hear that in cut number four.
0: A disgusting, perverted individual preying on children that you dismissed the case. As the father of two young girls, one of them's five. That is as shameful as anything I have seen.
1: Please don't talk to me.
0: Quit defending
1: the indefensible. About people in my
0: you clearly don't.
1: Absolutely
0: you dismiss
1: not.
0: The case, and it's shameful.
1: Sir,
0: you're a coward. You are a coward.
1: You won't even let me talk to you about the case.
0: It's indefensible, sir. Sure. I yield back.
4: That voice you heard there is Congressman Brad Knott of North Carolina, who was dead right in his commentary, and he joins us live today. Brad, thanks for coming on the show. Maybe start with that exchange with Steve Descano and tell us about the case that you were referencing. It is a particularly despicable case there.
2: Hey, Scott, thank you for having me. And I did get a little bit elevated in that hearing, but, you know, as a former prosecutor, the facts of that particular case involved a convicted child predator, a pedophile, someone who was in the country illegally. And he was on probation for indecent liberties for a previous offense. He should have been in jail for much longer. He should have been in jail for years, but Piscano put him on probation. He gave him a very lenient sentence. And this individual, he stalked a family. I mean, again, this is an illegal alien pedophile. Stalked a family, found a window that he pushed open. He broke into the house. And the mother of this child, a four-year-old little girl, was awakened to her screams. She runs into the living room, at which point the illegal alien dropped the little girl and fled out of the house. They had fingerprints. They had footprints on the outside of the house, on the inside of the house. They had eyewitness testimony that placed him at the scene for days on end. He was arrested relatively fast by law enforcement, who took out the initial batch of charges. Immediately upon receiving the case, the district attorney, Steve Piscano, he reduced the offenses the first time. And then he reduced them a second time. And then he entered into a sweetheart plea deal. That's what we call a binding plea. He removed all authority from the court to sentence this person to any term over 2 years. He had already been in custody for several months. So at that point, active sentence would have only been, let's say, 15 months, 14 months, somewhere in that ballpark. And a judge who was appointed by Senator Warner when Senator Warner was governor, so this is a liberal judge, cited right. The quality of the evidence, the quantity of the evidence, the overwhelming evidence in this case, but more importantly, the danger that this defendant, Hiron Rodriguez, posed, given that he was already established as a pedophile, someone who targeted children for his own sexual gratification. And they rejected the plea agreement. They said, this does not cut it. And in the opinion, Scott, the court said, if we cannot protect a four-year-old, what are we doing? How miserably are we failing? And outraged
4: complete
2: by
4: failure.
2: That, his pride was wounded. Yeah, Steve Piscano just cut the defendant loose. And when he cut him loose, literally dismissed the charges, the defendant was able to walk out of the courthouse, and the victim's grandmother had to call ICE. ICE came and apprehended this individual outside of the efforts of Steve Pisgano. So praise God for ICE. Shame on Pisgano. It gets me elevated even talking about it. You know, as a prosecutor, yeah. I find that just unbelievably abhorrent. And
4: there's all kinds of things about this case, by the way. He's been involved in so many, but at the core of this, and he had this on his website. He said on his own website, and we publicized this here, which I actually think caused him to take it down, but it was on there, and you all saw it, and you all talked about it. But he flat told the world that he was going to take your immigration status into account on criminal prosecutions, meaning he was going to effectively say, if you're an illegal alien, I am going to go easy on you. And as you pointed out, on top of that, no cooperation between Descano and federal immigration officials. So he's coming into contact all the time with these very violent illegal aliens, rapists, murderers, people who molest children. He's reducing their sentences and letting them walk free, and then won't work with ICE on picking them up on federal charges. It is flooding the streets of Northern Virginia with people who shouldn't be here in the first place, especially when you consider how violent and vile they really are. It is crazy to me this is happening, but honestly, I mean, you probably come into contact with this in your work on the Judiciary Committee. You have prosecutors around the country who are sort of operating with similar sort of prosecutorial DNA. It ought to scare us all to death.
2: Yeah. Right. Well, you know, it begs the question, Scott, we talked about this a little bit earlier, who's he working for? And when you realize that he was placed in that position with almost $1 million from the George Soros tree, he is a far left activist. He's not a prosecutor. Justice is blind. If there's a crime that's committed, it should be prosecuted. And when he takes into account the immigration consequences, if I prosecute person A might be deported. And so in response to that, he reduces or dismisses the charges. It's disgusting, and it is not further public safety. It does not protect victims, and it doesn't deter crime. And we're seeing that not just in Fairfax County, as you alluded to, but in every sanctuary jurisdiction around the country.
4: Congressman Brad Knott is from North Carolina. He sits on the House Judiciary Committee. He's our special guest conversation this hour. Brad, the Congress is still wrestling with funding the border and immigration enforcement. You all passed a bill out of the House. It's now over in the Senate. President Trump put a June 1st deadline on that. What are you hearing? Is the Senate going to be able to get this done? And is the funding still basically intact as you understand it?
2: Yeah, I surely hope so, Scott. And just to carry on with our previous conversation, we're in this predicament because the Democrats have become the party that Steve Pisgano is right down the middle of. This is all over immigration enforcement and Border Patrol. They hollowed out that funding. They shut down the Department of Homeland Security. And so we are working stringently to try to fund those two important operations. Again, we have passed funding multiple times. And from what I've heard in the Senate, we should be getting a bill to the House for us to approve and pass on to the president relatively quickly. The parliamentarian is working with the leadership with, I hope that's going to go well. You know, time will tell. But in terms of the core functions and the core funding, my expectation is by the end of this week, we'll have it done.
4: Yeah, it needs to get done, right? Because I guess you're coming up on a recess period. So really there's a week to go here. Brad, let me turn our attention to North Carolina. You're in the House, but North Carolina has a very, very high-profile Senate campaign going on. I bring it up because I think one of the core attacks that will work against Democrat Roy Cooper, who used to be the governor of North Carolina, is that he was extremely lenient on violent criminals as governor of North Carolina. And you're seeing a lot of this being discussed in the news down there. You've had some high-profile cases in North Carolina. Is that a vector of attack on Cooper? You know, when you look at the prosecutors around the country, you look at some of these judges, and then you look at some of the Democratic politicians that empower all this, is that something that's going to work on Cooper? He let a bunch of people out of jail, and a bunch of them went on to reoffend, including, I think, commit like 18 murders. It's quite a record he's got.
2: Oh, yeah. That's absolutely an appropriate attack. Roy Cooper is resting in one thing and one thing only, Scott, and that's his high name ID. He's been on the ballot for decades in North Carolina. He has gone wherever the wind blows. He does not have a stern set of principles. Wherever the party is, that's where he wants to go. And when he was governor, he was as far left as he could be. He was like North Carolina's version of Tim Walz. Whether it was boys and girls locker rooms, open borders, the inflationary policies, whatever it was that the party was doing, Roy Cooper was there to carry the water for Joe Biden, for Barack Obama, for Kamala Harris. And he was part of a vast release effort of violent criminals all over North Carolina because that's what the party encouraged. And North Carolinians have suffered because of it. And as those attacks land, I think they will be very effective against Roy Cooper.
4: You know, on top of that, crime, obviously a big issue, but clearly affordability, cost of living, inflation, mm-hmm. you know, economic issues. This is obviously the biggest issue in the election upcoming. What's your barometer on how Republicans ought to attack this in the upcoming election? I know every state's different and every district has its own sort of specific issues, but generally speaking, if you could advise your party on how to tackle this head on with the Democrats who are arguing, you know, affordability crisis, I mean, they're the ones who took prices to the moon. What would you say? You know, what's your political and messaging barometer on it, Brad?
2: Well, Scott, I would just encourage Republicans all over the country to embrace the policies that have worked. Open markets, free markets, reducing regulations, reducing taxes. And then also I would point to the disparity in the blue jurisdictions, the Democrat jurisdictions, whether it's Manhattan, Illinois, California. You look at their recipes for attacking a, quote, cost of living crisis. It's higher taxes on every person that they govern. It's more regulations. It's less efficient energy systems. You know, they are the high-tech, high-reg party. And that's just a recipe for what we saw under Joe Biden, skyrocketing inflation, paralyzed economy. And, you know, if we can get through this Iranian conflict, I think oil will go back to the floor. The president is certainly pushing a pro-growth agenda. And those principles work. The Democrats do not. And if we remind the voters of that, I believe we could have a pretty good runway here.
4: All right. That voice you're hearing on the Scott Jennings Show, Brad Knott, congressman from North Carolina. And you heard him taking on the insane Commonwealth's attorney from Fairfax County in Northern Virginia, Steve Descano, last week in a hearing. Brad, appreciate your service on that front, and we thank you for your time today.
2: Thank you, Scott.
4: All right, Brad Knott from North Carolina. Really one of the up-and-comers in the Republican Conference. You'll be hearing more from Brad in the years ahead. I want to give you a note before we take a break from my new friends at a company called Chapter. Now, Chapter Health, bottom line, here's what they do. They help you deal with Medicare. If you're on Medicare, or you're about to be on it, if your parents are on it and dealing with it, if you have a loved one you're helping work through Medicare, you need to talk to Chapter. You get a lot of misinformation and a lot of half-truths from a lot of places, but Chapter cuts through all the noise. Their main issue is they advocate for the customer, the patient, the person on Medicare, and not for the insurance companies. That's the first thing you need to know. Second thing is, in the Jennings family, we did it ourselves. I put my mom and dad both on Medicare through the consultation. It took just a few minutes. For my dad, they helped him find a new primary care physician. He had just moved, so they had determined he had the right plan, but he needed a new doctor. Chapter gets involved. They help him get a new doctor. For my mom, she was on a good plan, but they did help her find $600 a year in savings on her Plan G. So same plan that she was on, but just money back in her pocket. Took like less than 20 minutes of a consultation. So my advice is pick up the phone, call Chapter. You just dial #250 and you say Medicare plan. 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There is no pressure. And you talk to a real person who actually knows their stuff when it comes to Medicare. The company is called Chapter. 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They're not beholden to the insurance companies. 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We'll take a break, and when we come back, more news here on the Scott Jennings Show. 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
5: Saving Western civilization, one busted leftist narrative at a time. 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
4: All right, home stretch of the first hour. Congress is going to be dealing with something that almost all of us have to deal with, but it's never fun when we do. Car repairs. There's a bill in committee this week. So most of the time, I'll set it up a little bit here, when you need to get your car repaired, you go local, you find a local mechanic to do the repairs, you foster a relationship with that person, you support a small business and your local economy. However, as many of you know, cars are using more and more technology, they're becoming more advanced, and your local repairman is becoming less able to fix your car. And if he can't do it, you're probably stuck with going to the manufacturer, meaning you're paying an arm and a leg, and you can't really have a relationship at the national level like that. Anyway, all of this leads to longer wait times, higher costs, and less trust in the process. However, as I mentioned, Congress is dealing with a bill this week called the Repair Act that may bring a little bit of sanity and clarity to this situation. Joining us now to discuss that is E.J. Antoni. He's the chief economist at the Heritage Foundation. E.J., you're tracking this issue of the Repair Act. Tell us what's going on and what's going to happen in this markup this week. What do we need to know as average car people here in America?
7: Well, Scott, they're going to be taking a look at it, I believe, in committee on Wednesday. I think that's a good thing for the American people. You know, you were talking earlier in the show about the cost of living crisis or affordability crisis, whatever we want to call it. But the fact of the matter is life has gotten way too expensive in America. And it's not the primary contributor, but something that is a very real cost for Americans today is the fact that they are paying more just to get their cars fixed or even serviced, sometimes just routine maintenance. Part of the reason for that is the fact that you have auto manufacturers who are essentially putting in place what you might call a kind of digital wall around vehicles, where they're preventing repair shops, independent repair shops, from getting access to data that they'll need to diagnose what's wrong with the vehicle and therefore fix it. And this is becoming increasingly a problem as cars get less mechanical and more electronic. And what has happened over the years as time has gone on is these small repair shops are increasingly having to just send their customers, their loyal customers, to dealerships, which people don't want to do because they end up paying about a third more. So it's bad news for customers. It's bad news for America's small businesses. Mm. Again, these small business, these independent repair shops, that's where people like to get their car fixed. So it's good to see, I think, a measure in Congress which should hopefully distinguish between the intellectual property rights of inventors and innovators, which we want to protect, and then these artificial constraints that are used to just try to force people to get their car fixed at a single location.
4: What's the issue here, EJ? Is it that the big manufacturers through their dealers, I mean, are they just effectively trying to run the local guys out of business so that they can drive all of the repair work into their own shops? I mean, are they trying to create a bigger profit center for themselves? Is that the issue here?
7: Yeah, Scott, it's amazing how with dealerships lately, servicing vehicles has become one of their primary sources of revenue. So in certain years in the past, that wasn't the case. It was just the sale of the vehicle where they made most of their money. But now they're increasingly relying on the very expensive servicing of vehicles at dealerships in order to increase the bottom line. And again, we're at a point today where more than half of these small shops are having to send a vehicle every single week to a dealership because they just can't do the repair themselves because of these different data restrictions. And again, it's much more expensive on average for people to go to the dealership, which is why they don't like making that their first choice. In fact, about 4 out of 5 repairs after a vehicle is out of warranty, about 4 out of 5 repairs, people aren't going to the dealership. Again, they're going to these small independent shops.
4: All right, EJ, we got about a minute left here. Is this a bipartisan bill? Does it have support from both parties?
7: Yeah, very, very much so, Scott. Absolutely. This really isn't a left-right issue. I think it's probably more so fair to say it's just a common sense issue. And look, it's not something new either. This is something that has been bipartisan for a very long time. Years ago, Scott, manufacturers would do things like the individual fasteners on everything. It doesn't matter if it's a car, it could be a washing machine, your cell phone, right? They would actually try to create proprietary fasteners, specialty screws,
4: right,
7: that people were not allowed to duplicate, and they couldn't sell the screwdriver for it, et cetera, just to try to prevent customers and other repair shops from repairing things. So it's definitely a bipartisan issue to try to address a long-standing problem.
4: EJ Antoni is the chief economist at the Heritage Foundation. Repair Act, well, seems common sense to me. We'll track it this week. EJ, thanks for your time. Taking a break, coming back to talk about more craziness in California right after this on the Scott Jennings Show.
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5: Breaking news at Town Hall. I'm Bob Agnew in Washington. The strike shutting down the largest U.S. commuter rail system is having a big impact on riders.
6: Hundreds of thousands of daily commuters, like teacher Katie Hidalgo, left doubling and tripling their commute time as well as cost. She drove from Long Island to Queens to pay to park and take a subway.
7: And my concern coming home is I have to get my son at daycare by 5:30. It's going to take me longer getting home. I'm a teacher. I'm going to have to leave work at 1:30.
6: The strike began Saturday. The unions and the MTA have been negotiating a new contract since 2023. Julie Walker, New York.
5: Russian leader Vladimir Putin will be in Beijing this week, just days after President Trump wrapped up his own diplomatic talks with his counterpart Xi Jinping.
8: The Kremlin has said Putin and Xi will discuss global issues, economic ties, and the long-standing partnership between the two countries. China and Russia's ties have deepened in the recent years, especially after Russia's invasion of Ukraine in 2022, as sanctions from Western countries pushed Moscow to lean on China for trade and diplomatic support. This visit is likely to be closely watched in Washington, as China is trying to keep a stable relation with the U.S., but at the same time maintaining close ties with Russia.
5: That report from correspondent Eduardo Castillo. The Justice Department says several high-profile investigations are moving forward. More of that from correspondent Willie Nelson.
9: Acting U.S. Attorney General Todd Blanche says the Justice Department's probe into the Russia collusion hoax surrounding President Trump has uncovered serious findings. Blanche says investigators have issued hundreds of subpoenas and questioned multiple witnesses. Blanche also says there is substantial evidence of irregularities in the 2020 election, with investigations underway in Arizona and Georgia. Willie Nelson, Washington.
5: On Wall Street, the Dow is up about 40 points this hour. You'll find more on these stories at Town Hall.
10: Time now for the O'Reilly Update message of the day. On this Monday, I recently did a commentary on YouTube about Congresswoman Alexandria Ocasio-Cortez and her knowledge of history, which is scant, S-C-A-N-T, to say the least. Now, I am not in business to run down Congressman Ocasio-Cortez. In fact, I admire her pluck. I mean, there's a woman that comes out of Boston University, and I have a master's degree from that school as well, and gets a congressional seat held by a longtime Democratic player. All right, she is a woman of accomplishment, but she is a communist. I don't care what she says, that she's a socialist Democrat or whatever they make up tomorrow, the woman is a communist. And recently she gave a couple of podcast interviews where she said, hey, there was communism or socialism, whatever you want to call it, in the beginning of this nation. The founding fathers were aware of it because of the billionaires. The problem is, Congresswoman, there were no billionaires. Why? Because the King of England, George, would not allow that. Yes, there were dukes and earls and landowners. They weren't billionaires. They took what the king gave them. So we need a little history update here, Congresswoman. Just trying to help. I'm Bill O'Reilly. I approve the message by writing it. You can reach me, Bill at BillO'Reilly.com, Bill at BillO'Reilly.com, name in town if you wish to opine. Now let's go to the mail. Brian, I believe Marco Rubio is the most articulate member of the Trump cabinet, commands authority.

0: be without being too aggressive. Secretary Rubio has really helped himself, no doubt about it. Ralph, concierge member, that means Ralph has direct access to me. Ralph gets in trouble, gives me email, we mobilize to help him. 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So the people that are upset with gas prices think if Republicans are defeated, everything will go back to normal. Has anyone asked the Democrats what their plan is? No, but Democrats aren't big on plans. Rosemary Thies, The Village is Florida. I ordered two 250 American hats for my husband and son. 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Really well made because I designed them. Best hats you'll ever buy. Okay, let me see them. Throw them on up there. Got to have them for the 4th of July. Come on. 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And we have all kinds of other stuff. Not woke. You know, all of that. I mean, book bundles, books, books, books. You want anything from us, that's where you go. 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N-U-G-A-T-O-R-Y. 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
1: Here's Scott Jennings.
2: It is Monday, May the 18th. Quick check of the headlines, and this is just breaking and just into the show. Elon Musk has suffered a defeat in court. A federal jury has unanimously ruled that Elon waited too long to bring his lawsuit against OpenAI and its top executives. If you've been following this trial, it's been going on now for several days. This is a defeat for Elon Musk and his showdown with Sam Altman, the head of OpenAI. Now, why does this matter? Well, because Elon Musk had sought about $134 billion in damages, and he wanted to get Sam Altman fired from OpenAI. Elon had been arguing that OpenAI, this is ChatGPT, had abandoned its founding nonprofit mission in pursuit of profit. But the jury has come in and said, we don't agree with that, and the judge has accepted the jury's findings, so now it seems like Elon will not get anything he wants. There were just a few hours of deliberation on this today, so a bit of a setback in court for Elon Musk. Another case going on, Luigi Mangione's case in New York City had a hearing today, and it looks like it went for the defense. Now, you'll recall that Mangione shot and killed United Healthcare CEO Brian Thompson in the middle of Manhattan. Today, the judge in the state case, Greg Caro, tossed out some of the evidence that prosecutors wanted to use. The judge ruled that the police illegally searched Mangione's backpack when he was arrested at that McDonald's. You remember that. And that'll mean the gun magazine with the bullets, the cell phone, the passport, the wallet, and a computer chip will not be allowed in the state trial. What is allowed is the 9mm gun, the silencer, and the notebook that prosecutors call his manifesto. And in California, a woman who worked as a longtime signature collector for ballot initiatives has been charged with paying individuals, including homeless people living on Skid Row in L.A., to register to vote. Brenda Lee Brown Armstrong of Marina Del Rey is charged with one felony count of paying another person to register to vote. That's a federal charge, and it carries a statutory maximum penalty of 5 years in federal prison. Now, she has agreed to plead guilty to this, and she's scheduled to make an appearance in court today. It's one of those things they tell you never happens, but in fact is happening. And speaking of California, I have a question for you. What is it that you think prisoners on death row are doing to pass the time out in California? Are they considering the weight of their actions? Are they praying for forgiveness? Are they just waiting for the day to come when their punishment is meted out? What if I told you that they were just sitting around watching porn? Now, in Gavin Newsom's California, prisoners on death row are watching pornography on state-issued tablets. And they do even worse because some of these children seem to be grooming children while they're using these tablets. Because Gavin Newsom has put a moratorium on all executions, these prisoners are free to continue their sick behavior, well, I guess forever. Joining me now to talk about this breaking story, one of the reporters who's on top of it, Haley Strack, an investigative journalist from the City Journal. Haley, thanks for joining us on the show. Let me make sure I have it right. Gavin Newsom gave tablets to prisoners on death row, and they watch porn and groom children on state-issued tablets. Do we have it right here?
3: You have it completely correct. Yeah, and it sounds a little outrageous when you put it like that, but I mean, not really. We started from the assumption that if Gavin Newsom was spending $189 million of taxpayer money to give tablets to death row inmates, to sexual offenders, that probably there was something going on there, that probably not every single one of California's 90,000 inmates was using their tablet for like rehabilitation purposes or education or to view the Bible, which isn't really a crazy assumption to start with. Like, these are death row inmates here. They've murdered people. They've raped people. So, you know, we just kind of reached out to the inmates themselves and asked them their experiences with the tablets. And yeah, like you said, we discovered that, you know, a lot of them are watching porn.
2: So $189 million, and what Gavin Newsom was saying is he's going to send a tablet to every prisoner in the state, because here are my favorite buzzwords: digital equity for justice-impacted individuals. Justice-impacted is their euphemism for violent criminal on death row. That's a justice-impacted individual that Gavin Newsom wanted to give digital equity to. And I guess the theory was they would use these tablets to contact their families or consume educational content. And yet, Haley, they went right to the porn, didn't they? Tell me, how did you find all this out, and how did you sort of glean what the activities were on the tablets?
3: Yeah, I mean, the thing about death row inmates is they're remarkably honest with you. So we just asked them ourselves, like, are you receiving explicit photos or videos? And quite a few of them said no. The ones on the older spectrum, on the older side of the spectrum, kind of said no. They don't really know how to use the tablet in general. So the best they can do is like shoot a text message to a family member. But a lot of people told us that actually in some of California's most notorious prisons, where some of the most violent offenders are housed, a lot of people are getting around the restrictions by, say, if I had like a mirror behind me, and I won't use myself as an example here, but if I had a mirror behind me and I was taking a photo for an inmate that I wanted to send to an inmate, you know, you could put an explicit image of someone in that mirror, or, you know, you could be nude and be broadcasting yourself essentially from that mirror. Another way that prisoners kind of get around this is by hiding a pornographic image in a very small corner of a photo. So if you send a photo to an inmate, that inmate can then zoom in and see the larger pornographic image. But then another person told us that they straight up will just video chat someone on the outside and have them broadcast porn on their TVs so they can like watch it together. And you know, we just ask these inmates, like, how do you do it? And they'll tell you. So we found it a little bit remarkable, too, the response that we've gotten from the Department of Corrections. A huge source we relied on from this story was a whistleblower who used to deal with paroles in the state of California. And he told us that back when the state was piloting this program in like 2017, 18, he essentially said, like, this is not a good program. They're obviously going to use this for porn. They're going to use this to groom their victims and groom more victims. You can basically text anyone who texts you from inside the prison walls. And you know, he blew the whistle on this. So while you say, yeah, Gavin Newsom is really committed to digital equity, for sure, he is. But it's not as though he's stupid. He's had people within his own administration tell him exactly what's going to happen. And according to the inmates we spoke with, it has. It's just crazy.
2: Okay, so I'm Haley Strack from the City Journal is the investigative journalist we're talking to who's uncovered all this. So I'm looking through some of the people that are prisoners here. I mean, these are crazy. The tipster killer, Robert Maury, got a topless photo from a German psychology student who interviewed him for a school project, and they continued to flirt after the fact. Samuel Amador watches clips in rotation, alternating between porn and wholesome content to avoid detection. Looks like there's others that reported calling your family, and then they play porn on the TV in their house, and then they can, you can watch it sort of through a second screen inside of your tablet. Here's one that's terrible. Samuel Ray Diaz, a man who committed sex crimes against a 12-year-old, used the tablet to groom her from the inside and made thousands of calls to her, violating a no-contact order while also successfully soliciting numerous explicit photos from her. Haley, final question, 30 seconds. Is Gavin Newsom chagrined about any of this, and is there any plan to take the tablets away?
3: Not in the slightest. The only response that we've gotten from Gavin Newsom is that we are publishing propaganda when the case you just mentioned, the Diaz case, is currently being prosecuted in the Eastern District. This is happening. Gavin Newsom refuses to do anything about it. And instead of doing something about it, he's calling us right-wing propagandists when, in fact, there are minors being groomed throughout the state of California on taxpayer-funded tablets.
2: Haley Strack is with the City Journal. You know, last time around with Harris, it was... they wanted to fund a transgender inmate surgeries. Now, porn on tablets. California, it's a wild place. Haley, thanks for your work. We'll take a break with more coming up after this on the Scott Jennings Show.
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2: Well, we can't get enough of California. Always something crazy going on out there. A California girls track and field meet has once again become the subject of national controversy. A biological male identifying as a girl easily won against all the female competitors. But, of course, in California, on the medal podium, they have the girl who came in second against the trans athlete stand on the podium next to him as if they both won first place. Listen to part of the report from Fox News this morning, and some of the female athletes are interviewed here. Cut 13.
14: Transgender athlete dominating a girls track and field championship meet on Saturday for the second year in a row. This prompting officials to award multiple gold medals to female runners up, and competitors are saying enough is enough.
15: Women deserve to have their own space, their own locker room, their own divisions, and we work too hard for that to be just taken away without anyone saying anything about it.
16: It's just really disappointing to go into a competition knowing that you're already going to be beat by a male. So given the opportunity to have a fair competition is something that we've been fighting for, and I think that we should have.
2: Joining us now to discuss, Terry Schilling, president of the American Principles Project. Terry, you're tracking this case out in California. You know, what's amazing about this is they always say, oh, this rarely happens. This really never happens. This is a made-up scenario. Yet year after year, California and really other blue states We keep hearing about stories where girls go to athletic competitions and they get beaten by boys, and then they tell us again with a straight face, oh, this never happens, but it does happen. What's going on in California, Terry?
17: Well, Scott, you know, for something that doesn't happen ever, it certainly happens a lot more than when I was a kid or when I was in school, and certainly when you were in school. What's happening here in California is something that we've been dealing with for years. There's an athlete who's a male. His name is A.B. Hernandez, and he was the subject of controversy last year when the president, President Trump and his administration filed Title IX complaints against him. Last year, A.B. Hernandez had won two titles and placed second in statewide competitions in Division III high school athletics as a sophomore. Okay, you know, that's a big deal in and of itself. So what happened here with the podium is very interesting. California knows that the Trump administration is very serious about enforcing the rules around Title IX and women's equal access to opportunities. And so what they're doing is they're allowing for the female athletes, if they've gotten second place, to share the podium with the male. They're trying to find a loophole here. It's not going to work. The Trump administration is very aware of this stuff. But just to go back to A.B. Hernandez, he won this most recent tournament this past Saturday in the long jump by over 2 feet. He is blowing out the company. The records he's putting up, the numbers he's putting up, are from the 1960s. They would be breaking world records and even placing bronze in the Olympics in 1960. So he's an absolute embarrassment to men everywhere, and we need to get these men out of women's sports.
2: So they're putting the girls who finished second to the boy, they're pretending that they also won first place to try to thwart whatever the Trump administration might do to them. I mean, I think about the female athletes. They show up at this stuff, and at a minimum, they have to put up with a boy competing against them, and at a maximum, they have to sort of put up with this circus, you know, that California puts them through. Oh, well, we'll give you a first place medal anyway, even though, you know, we have to give one to the boy as well. I mean, what a complete and total disservice to these young women who all they want to do is show up and compete in a fair competition, but they're not getting that. And California and other blue states are never going to give them that, I guess, until the Trump administration or other legal avenues come down hard on them. What do you think?
17: Well, Scott, this whole fight, it's very close to being over, believe it or not. I know that it seems like we might be a far away, but we're already starting to see cracks in this transgender industry. It's a $4.5 billion industry, right? By the way, that is sterilizing, mutilating children, and making tons of money off of it. But we need to keep knocking out Democrats for their support of men and girls sports. If Democrats continue to lose more elections, and by the way, we all know that a major reason why President Trump won the White House back in 2024 is because of this transgender for everyone and everything nonsense that we're seeing from the Democratic Party. Yep. So if we keep chipping away at the Democrats' majority and knocking votes away, we're going to win this thing.
2: Yeah, when I look at everything Gavin Newsom is doing in California, we just did a story on the iPads for the inmates. They're watching porn on state-funded iPads. We're still putting boys on the medal podium at these high school athletics. You've got all sorts of money being spent on services for illegal aliens. You know, those issues, that kind of governance, it really did sink Democrats in 24. If Newsom's going to be a leader of their party in 28, I suspect it'll sink them again. Terry Schilling, thanks for joining us. We'll track this story and hopefully have you back when there's some resolution. We got to take a break. Matt Continetti from the Wall Street Journal comes up after this on the Scott Jennings Show.
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27: With SRN News, I'm Bob Agnew in Washington. The Kremlin has announced that Russian President Vladimir Putin will follow in President Trump's steps and have his own meeting with Chinese leader Xi Jinping on a two-day trip to Beijing next week. That announcement came less than 24 hours after President Trump wrapped up his own state visit to China. That's where he also met with Xi to discuss trade, as well as the U.S. and Israeli war against Iran. Computers in New York City suburbs navigated a gauntlet of car, bus, and subway routes today to get to work after a strike on the Long Island Railroad that shut down the nation's busiest commuter rail system. It's now into its third day. Unions representing rail workers and the Metropolitan Transportation Agency, which runs the railroad, negotiated for much of the day on Sunday but failed to come to terms. It's been a mixed bag on Wall Street, and at this hour, now all the major indexes are into negative territory, the Dow off 107 points.
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29: We'll be right back.
28: You've heard the narratives. Now get the truth. It's the Scott Jennings Show.
2: It is Monday, May the 18th. I couldn't help but notice that Alexandria Ocasio-Cortez, AOC in common political parlance, is on a bit of a generational run right now. She has thrown out some bangers lately. You know, somebody in my social media feed said over the weekend, just when I start to get comfortable with the idea that she might be a viable presidential candidate, she opens her mouth. Let's hear one of the recent comments from Alexandria Ocasio-Cortez. This actually came in a speech this weekend. Cut number one.
0: They're afraid of us coming together. They're afraid of us protecting one another. Alabama is the crucible. Georgia is the crucible. Tennessee, Louisiana, Mississippi is the crucible. So if you are not from here, it is time to pull up. Because what they thought was the final blow is actually just the opening silo.
2: The opening silo. Matt Continetti from the Wall Street Journal is here. Matt, I think she meant salvo. But she may not know that she meant that. But that's one of a few AOC's bangers over the last few days. You've got a new column out in the Wall Street Journal called AOC's Poor Understanding of America. I want you to explain that and talk to us about your review of AOC's recent commentary on U.S. politics.
3: Sure, Scott. Thanks for having me. I mean, between the opening silo and Ilhan Omar's World War XI, I think it's safe to say that the squad is not up to date on military and historical terminology. And that's one of the arguments I make in my column. You know, we've been looking for an explanation for the rise of socialism in the United States over the last decade and their various theories. But listening to AOC, I can't help thinking that the simplest explanation is just sheer ignorance. When you listen to her talk, it's hard to imagine that she graduated with honors from Boston University with a degree in international relations and economics, two subjects in which she appears to know absolutely nothing. And so when I hear her make statements like that, or her recent statement that the American Revolution was fought against billionaires, I really have to worry not only about the political future, but also about the state of higher education in America.
2: Matt, let's play that clip, actually. Let's hear from AOC and her historical review of the American Revolution, cut number 12.
4: The American Revolution was against the billionaires of their time. And we're declaring independence from such an extreme marriage of wealth and power and the state.
2: You know what is amazing about her is that not only does she say these asinine things, she does it with such confidence. There is not a bit of hesitation in her voice whatsoever. And it makes me wonder, is that what she actually believes, or has she just decided, like, this is the script that I'm going to follow because it rallies the most leftist to my cause? Do you think it's ignorance, or do you think maybe it's like a little bit of script crafting here just to kind of get the radicals all onto a message that she knows they would bob their head to, she knows they would rally around?
3: Well, when I hear some of the word salads that she serves up, which, you know, would put Kamala Harris to shame, I can't really see her operating from a script. I mean, I think she is a true believer in socialism. And so she is direct and to the point. In fact, Scott, I think that's one of the reasons that she is so popular on the left and why she gets so much attention. I mean, she's telegenic. She's always direct. She does those live streams. The problem isn't the mode of communication. It's the substance. It's what she says. And when you listen to her say that the American Revolution was fought against billionaires, I mean, just such sheer ignorance. We weren't fighting the revolution because King George III had a pied-à-terre in Manhattan that Mamdani wants to tax. We were doing it because King George had violated the natural and civil rights of the colonists for over a decade. And they say in the Declaration, look, we're all created equal. And governments are formed to secure our rights to life, liberty, and happiness. But we wouldn't just have this revolution for nothing. We wouldn't have it on a whim. We have it because we have these grievances here that the king has violated. That's why the revolution was fought. And by the way, you know, Charles Carroll, who signed the declaration, he was the richest man in the colonies. So this was a revolution fought on the basis of equal natural rights, not envy or hatred of people who have done very well in life.
2: Yeah, the word billion, the idea of having $1 billion has been on AOC's mind lately, mostly because she says it is impossible for you to have earned $1 billion. So cut number 11. Let's hear that.
5: There's a certain level of wealth and accumulation that is unearned, right? You can't earn $1 billion.
6: That's right.
5: You just can't earn that.
6: That's exactly correct.
5: You can get market power. You can break rules. You can do all sorts of things. You can abuse labor laws.
6: Yep.
5: You can pay people less than what they're worth.
6: Yep.
5: But you can't earn that, right?
6: That's right.
5: And so you have to create a myth that since you didn't earn that, you have to create a myth of earning it.
2: So this seems to be the motivating DNA of the radical left right now, is that if you have over a certain amount of money, there's no way that you actually earned it, that you created any value, that it must have come to you through ill-gotten gains, through corruption, through you stepping on the face or neck of everybody else, that there's no possible way that you could have done enough to earn that money yourself. She's sort of articulating what I actually think most Democrats are going to be running on this fall, and certainly in 2028, that there's basically just an amount of money that makes you corrupt and evil. Once you cross that threshold, you lose, sort of any and all status as someone that has talent or work ethic, and you just become part of the corrupt. Is that how you see it?
3: It is. I mean, it's a reminder of 10 years ago or so when Barack Obama said, "You didn't build that. Somebody else made that happen." He was following off of Senator Elizabeth Warren. So we've gone from "You didn't build that" to "You didn't earn that." Right. Again, completely wrong. I mean, if you think about some of the most famous billionaires in America, whether it's Jeff Bezos, Elon Musk, Mark Zuckerberg, they all created things. In fact, they created extremely valuable things, things that so many people wanted that they became extremely rich. They did earn that money. And even people who get wealthy off of investments, right? They're picking something, they're picking companies that turns out really people want. But I think the broader lesson, as you point out, Scott, is this is the Democratic Party really lurching to the left. You have the highest number of Democrats ever saying that they are liberal or very liberal. And you have a majority, over a majority of Democrats saying since 2016 that they view socialism more favorably than capitalism. I mean, that's an environment where a politician like AOC can be sitting at fourth place in the Real Clear Politics average of 2028 Democratic presidential contestants. And there's no doubt that there will be a few candidates in 2028 who are kind of competing for that mantle of Bernie Sanders to be the socialist challenger to the Democratic establishment, which, by the way, when you listen to Kamala Harris and her recent podcast appearances, isn't too different from what AOC is saying. You know, Kamala's no bad ideas philosophy includes packing the Supreme Court and admitting D.C. and Puerto Rico as states and getting rid of the filibuster and the whole socialist catalog. So there's no question that the country is faced with a stark choice in 2026 and then I think even more so in 2028.
2: Yeah, man, it seems to me that even though Bernie Sanders and Elizabeth Warren came up short in their quest to get the Democratic presidential nomination, it seems to me they actually won. They lost the battle, but they won the war. Joe Biden's administration effectively outsourced all staffing and policymaking to Warren and Sanders. And now if you look at where the most prominent voices in the party are, they're right in line with where Sanders and Warren wanted them to be years ago. And it strikes me that if you're going to run for president in 2028, there's two things you cannot be. You cannot be pro-Israel. That's gone. And you cannot be pro-capitalism. Just look at the polling that you just mentioned. And so for AOC, now she hedged a little bit when David Axelrod there at the University of Chicago interview asked her if she was running. She hedged and said she had larger aspirations than just running for president. But if you look at where she is, whether she runs or not, what she is saying today is what every single person will have to be, whether it's Harris or anybody else that comes along. She's going to be the one effectively writing the talking points for every single campaign, and given her historical and economic illiteracy, is a dangerous thing for the United States of America.
3: Well, you're right. And look, even when Democrats may kind of, you know, shade the edges of what their ideology is and you present themselves as moderates like Joe Biden tried to do in 2020 from the basement, or like Abigail Spanberger did in Virginia in 2025, you have to recognize that that's not the way it's going to turn out once they're in office. And you're exactly right, Scott. As soon as Biden got in, he outsourced all the policy to Elizabeth Warren. He doubled down on woke identity politics, and we saw the results over his 4 years. And in Virginia, what does Spanberger do after campaigning as a moderate? Her first act is this unconstitutional gerrymander that was gratefully rejected by the Virginia State Supreme Court. But her second act was getting rid of the ICE retainers and stopping all cooperation with the federal immigration authorities. So you're right. And even when Democrats say that they are taking a different tack than AOC, the truth is, the base of the party and the Democratic elite is with AOC.
2: Yeah, if she doesn't run, the competition to get her endorsement and her surrogacy is going to force all of these people into saying absolutely insane things. Matt, I'll give you the last word on this. Who do you believe is the current front runner for Democrats in 2028? Is it Kamala Harris? Is it AOC? Is it someone else?
3: Well, as frightening as it sounds, I do think it's Kamala Harris. I think it's fascinating to see. And the support that she's gained, Scott, you can see in the black community, which is such an important part of the Democratic Party. She's getting these big crowds on her book tour. I think if she wants to run, she's going to start out as a front runner. You know, declaring her candidacy has never been a problem. It's actually campaigning that's Kamala's problem. So she might start off as a front runner, but we'll see how the primary goes.
2: Matt Continetti, that's our conversation today. Columnist for the Wall Street Journal, one of the most important conservative voices in America today. Matthew, thanks for coming on. We'll have you back soon.
3: Thanks so much, Scott.
2: All right, let's talk about Medicare, and I want to discuss it because it's very confusing. 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You talk to a live human being. They work for you, not the insurance companies. That is the most important part of this whole Chapter thing. They cut through the clutter. If you're dealing with Medicare, I cannot recommend it strongly enough. More after this when we come back on the Scott Jennings Show here on Salem. Stay with us.
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2: Monday, May the 18th, home stretch here on the Scott Jennings Show. A few stories we're tracking. Tomorrow in Kentucky, Thomas Massie finds out his fate. Will Donald Trump successfully oust Thomas Massie in what has become the most expensive Republican House primary, maybe House primary in general, in U.S. history? Today, the Secretary of War, Pete Hegseth, is in Kentucky campaigning with Massie's opponent, Ed Gallrine, and we have some fresh audio. This just happened. Let's hear from Hegseth in Cut 15.
11: At some point, being against everything becomes an excuse for accomplishing nothing. At some point, constant obstruction is not leadership. It's just commentary. It's obstruction. President Trump does not need more people in Washington who are trying to make a point, especially from his own party. He needs people willing to help him win, to vote with him when it matters the most. And too often, Thomas Massie has acted like his job is to stand apart from the movement that President Trump leads instead of strengthening it.
2: That was Pete Hegseth just a little while ago in northern Kentucky campaigning with Ed Gallrine. He's the guy trying to take out Thomas Massie. They're really leaning into it on the Gallrine side, his being a veteran. He was a Navy SEAL, decorated guy. He's a farmer now, and so they've got Hegseth down here campaigning. If you live anywhere near the 4th Congressional District, as I do here in Kentucky, I live in it, actually, boy, you are bombarded with advertising right now. Millions upon millions of dollars have been spent on ads. Both sides have run just a ton of ads. The key issue for Massie is, you know, he sort of emerged as a vocal critic and opponent of Donald Trump. And on two issues, they've really leaned into this in the advertising. One is on tax cuts. He voted against the tax cuts last summer. And the other is on immigration. He voted against border security and the border wall. And so You know, it's one thing to have some, you know, minor disagreements with Donald Trump, but if you become an apostate on tax cuts and border security in a Republican primary, it becomes very difficult. The polling in this fourth congressional district thing shows Gal Ryan with a little bit of a lead, and the prediction markets are now shifting towards Gal Ryan. So we'll find out. I don't know. I'm not here to hazard a guess. I don't know. It's a primary. Sometimes they're hard to poll. Massey has rabid fans. He is being endorsed right now by a bunch of Democrats and liberal interests, which does tell me something. So we'll pay attention to what happens in Kentucky tomorrow night. Another story just into the Scott Jennings Show. The Education Secretary, Linda McMahon, just finding out through an investigation that dead people, were getting student loans from the federal government. Take a listen to this. Cut 14.
12: I'm really proud of one of the things that we've done, and that is we've just really totally revamped the FAFSA program, which is the applications that students fill out, you know, for student aid as they're going to college. But as like many things in the government, we found that there was a lot of fraud going on, that there were bots that were applying for these loans, there were ghost students, there were dead people who were getting these loans, et cetera. And so we really did enforce and tweak this entire system so that we have this real-time fraud identity now. And it's
2: this whole issue of fraud that the Trump administration is working on, whether it's what Linda McMahon has come up with in the education programming, what J.D. Vance has been working on through his fraud task force, what's been found out in places like Ohio. What I think we're finding out is that there is just a massive, massive amount of fraud at virtually every level of government, federal and state. And based on what we heard from Brandon Gill right here on this show last week, he expects that there's some level of fraud going on in all 50 states, whether they're red or blue. Now, I think these Democratic-run states and these programs that Democrats champion, you're going to get a lot of fraud in those places. But I'm just not sure that there's any state or level of government that is immune. All you need, though, is somebody to look into it. Look what's going on in Minnesota. Story today there. So you remember the Feeding Our Future fraud scandal up there? That was a massive thing, like $250 million fraud scandal. Well, somebody that was the mastermind of that has been thrown in jail over that whole deal. And now they've told a reporter from the New York Post that, yes, in fact, Representative Ilhan Omar knew about the $250 million Feeding Our Future scam and looked the other way. That was she was kind of in on it. You can read about that in the New York Post. But again, it's another story, another sort of a brick in the wall here that we're learning about. Fraud at every level, federal, state, and people with positions of trust participating in it, knowing about it, looking the other way, helping it along. It ought to outrage every single taxpayer. That's the end of the show. Tomorrow we'll be back for Common Sense with the American People. I'm Scott Jennings on Salem. Thanks for listening.
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2: Suburbs want to get to work. They navigated a gauntlet of car, bus, and subway routes today to get around the fact that the nation's largest subway system is shut down now because of the walkout that kicked in over the weekend. Unions representing the rail workers and the Metropolitan Transportation Agency held long talks yesterday but could not come to terms. A drone strike on a nuclear plant as the U.S. and Iran signal that they are prepared to resume war in that strike in the United Arab Emirates. Republican Senator Lindsey Graham says negotiations with Iran have simply hit a brick wall.
3: President Trump's very frustrated. So what to do next? I think it's going to be very difficult to get a deal with the current regime.
2: And he says he supports military strikes now at Iran's energy infrastructure.
3: I talked to the CIA director yesterday. Is there any evidence that the crowd in charge now is any less committed to destroying Israel, going after us, the great Satan, purifying Islam? I think the answer is no. So weaken them further, and you may get a deal later. But you're not going to get a deal with this crowd until you hurt them more.
2: That's Senator Lindsey Graham. Tense debates on redistricting have already played out across the South. Now Republicans are looking to tweak the map in South Carolina as well. We get more on that from correspondent Laura Winters.
4: Democrats upset as redistricting map wars erupt across the South in states like Alabama, Tennessee, and Florida. Now South Carolina is in play. Republicans ramping up efforts to tweak the map with the goal of voting out Democrat Congressman Jim Clyburn in District 6. He says regardless, he's in it to win it, Clyburn telling CNN.
5: So I'm going to run, irrespective of what the makeup of the district might be.
4: Laura Winters reporting.
2: More on these stories at Town Hall.
6: Now the O'Reilly update brings you something you might not know. The summer nearly here. From the beach to the backyard, Americans will enjoy warm weather with some classic music. Here are the top 10 summer anthems of all time as ranked by Parade and Billboard magazine. Number 10, Summer Breeze by Seals and Crofts. Next, Olivia Newton-John and John Travolta, Summer Nights from the movie Grease. Number 8, Summer in the City by The Lovin' Spoonful. 7, Vacation by The Go-Go's. 6, Cruel Summer by Bananarama. Number 5, Fun, Fun, Fun by the Beach Boys. Number 4, Under the Boardwalk by the Drifters. And the top 3 begins with the Beatles, Here Comes the Sun. Second place, Sly and the Family Stone's Hot Fun in the Summertime.

and the most successful summer song of all time, released in 1972, Alice Cooper and his anti-education anthem, Schools Out.

When asked to explain the inspiration behind the single, Cooper said the song is about the greatest 3 minutes of the year. Quote, what's the greatest 3 minutes you've ever had? One, Christmas morning when you're getting ready to open presents. The other is the last 2 minutes of the last day of school. It's like a slow burning fuse, said Mr. Cooper. More than 1 million copies of Alice's classic are in circulation. Back in a moment.

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5: Morning, glory, and evening, grace, America, and a good Monday to you. We are on the edge of our seats, waiting to see what happens next, which I expect will be the resumption of combat operations between the United States and Israel against the remnants of the Islamic Republic of Iran. There's a lot of reasons to believe that that is imminent. There are some indications that there will be a meeting on which it will be made final tomorrow in the Situation Room. Let's go first with Trey Yink's report this morning on Fox and Friends from Tel Aviv, cut number 15.
6: Hey guys, good morning. The Middle East remains on edge, waiting to see if the war will resume in the days ahead. Overnight, President Trump taking to Truth Social with a new warning for the regime. He said, for Iran, the clock is ticking, and they better get moving fast, or there won't be anything left of them. Time is of the essence. The president's post comes as reports indicate the Iranians have submitted a revised proposal to Pakistani mediators aimed at addressing some of the gaps in their previous response that President Trump described as a piece of garbage.
7: Therefore, from the very day after we sent our points to the American side via Pakistan, we were faced with a series of proposals from the other side, which have been reviewed over the past few days. As was announced yesterday, our own views have in turn been conveyed to the American side.
6: While diplomatic efforts play out, the economic situation in Iran is getting worse each day due to the ongoing U.S. blockade of Iranian ports. CENTCOM says more than 80 commercial vessels have been redirected and four were disabled to enforce the blockade. A senior Israeli official told Fox News that early signs are developing of a fuel crisis in Iran, with long lines at gas stations being observed. It's getting exponentially worse, the official added.
8: The economic situation is very, very bad. I mean, for 3 months now, the situation has completely deteriorated. Ever since these protests happened and the dollar price went up. Then, after the war started, the shop was basically closed for nearly a month. And now the situation is extremely bad.
6: The U.S. military buildup across the region does continue, with more transport planes arriving here each day. Guys?
5: So, that is the situation this morning. Stu Varney asked me to come on his show today on Fox Business. I listened to his monologue, which concluded, the president must finish the job, and then Stuart came to me. Cut number four.
9: Hugh Hewitt joining us this morning. Hugh, welcome to the program. It's been a long time, and we're very glad to see you.
10: Good morning.
9: Good morning, sir. Do we need military action on Iran to get to a viable peace deal?
10: I believe you were 100% correct, Stuart, when you said time to finish the job. I believe it was in England, if we were in the parliament, people would be thumping the table and saying, hear, hear, hear him, hear him. Because I agree with everything you said, except maybe going in to get the uranium, that's not pressing. What is pressing, Iran is bleeding out, but we want them to bleed out more quickly, their leadership. And so the military action, and I think you have anticipated what the Situation Room will be tomorrow. You've read the Situation Room, right? They're going to have a preference, a bias for action that the president has telegraphed. I don't know what it'll be. It could be on many different fronts. It could be Karj Island. It could be the other islands. It could be operations within the country, certainly the IDF involved. But I 100% agree with you. We cannot allow the slow bleed out because the cost of the world is too high. And the president has said that again and again. So I think you nailed it.
9: All right. Thank you. I want to move on to a different subject. Republican Senator Bill Cassidy just lost his primary election in Louisiana. Senator Lindsey Graham says it's a direct result of Cassidy's criticism of President Trump. Listen to this.
11: There is no room in this party to destroy his agenda or to destroy him and his family as a Republican. Democrats do it all the time. If you align with Democrats to stop his agenda like Massey does, you're going to lose. If you align with Democrats to drive him out of office like Cassidy did, you're going to lose. I think President Trump's doing a hell of a good job. And if you try to destroy him, you're going to get destroyed. That's the takeaway.
9: Hugh Hewitt, it sure looks like criticizing President Trump is a losing strategy for Republicans. It is, isn't it?
10: Well, trying to destroy him is. I think Lindsey Graham picked his words very, very carefully there. J.D. Vance, the vice president, was in Maine last week, and he said about the very moderate Susan Collins that she's right for Maine. You're not going to see Donald Trump attacking Susan Collins. He's a political realist. She wins with 10 points. She's going to win again. But if you're in a red state, if you're in a deep red state like Bill Cassidy or in a deep red congressional district like Tom Massey, and all you do is complain and backstab and clip, then the president's coming after you, and I hope Tom Massey goes down tomorrow because he's nothing but a block on Republicans. He's not really a Republican. He's a Democrat who pretends to be a Republican who's just addicted to television time. So I think in red states, in an era of maximum partisanship or in red congressional district, you screw around with the president at your own peril, he will come after you. And it's been that way for 10 years now. So if you get taken out like the Indiana state senators or Senator Cassidy or Tom Massey tomorrow, it's your own damn fault. This is maximum partisanship. Play on the team that sent you. Stay with the people who brought you to the dance. Trump has been orchestrating the dance for 10 years. Lindsey's got it right. Don't try and destroy him.
9: It's fascinating to be commenting on this. We haven't seen anything like this for years and years and years, if ever before in my lifetime. Hugh Hewitt, real pleasure to have you on the show. Please do not be a stranger. Huh?
10: I like being with Stewart. He's an English gentleman, even though he's an American citizen now. Now, I will, I hope, tomorrow John Cornyn and Chip Roy win. Why? Because they always fight for the president, and they win. So John Cornyn's up for re-election. He won the first round where they went from 3-2. Attorney General Ken Paxton, scandal plagued Ken Paxton, go lose that seat. He will lose to Tallarico. And therefore, you don't see Donald Trump down there trying to defeat John Cornyn, because John Cornyn votes with Donald Trump 99% of the time. And no matter what Ken Paxton says, that's what John Cornyn is. He's a rock-ribbed red Republican. And normal people are going to come out tomorrow, or the early voting is underway now, and I think the vote is on May 26th. John Cornyn should win. Tomorrow, however, Tom Massey in Kentucky should lose, because he is a pain in the neck of everyone in the Republican Party. And we can't put up with this anymore. We need party discipline and serious people. So when you're in a deep red state, throw punches for the Republican. When you're in a blue state and you're a Republican, you have to reflect your state or you get tossed out. And if you're in a deep red district, do not, Lauren Boebert's the latest to get in the president's crosshairs. Just don't do that. Don't be stupid. You can't take stupid out of some people, right? They get stuck on stupid like Tom Massey, or they get addicted to being on TV, or they're just not very stable people. Bill Cassidy, I know he liked the headline now and then. He liked to be on TV a little bit too much. He wanted to mess around with Maha. If you're from Louisiana, be like John Kennedy and go on Fox and go on the Salem News Channel and come on this program and speak up for the president and his agenda and be a Republican. It's a two-party system. It's not a two-and-a-half-party system. There is... Yeah, if you're in the moderate middle, you'd better be from a state like Maine that is smaller and appreciates people who go both ways and are seeing both sides or have a lot of power, like Susan Collins on the Appropriations Committee. Don't be a dummy. Now, we have a lot of fun stuff. We won't know about the war until tomorrow. All right, so I lined up Drew Lawler, who is the Principal Deputy Assistant Secretary at the Department of Commerce in charge of fisheries, because I want to do oceans for a long time. I've got Terry Pluto coming in. Terry is the dean of Ohio Sports Writers because the Cavs won last night. They gave me a heart attack. on Friday night by losing game six in Cleveland, and I was in despair. And then last night, I wouldn't watch the game. I just thought they're going to get killed in Detroit. I'd look at my phone. I was up way too late because I got all wrapped up. They were ahead by 5, then they were ahead by 10, then they were ahead by 15, then they were ahead by 25. I'm still thinking they're going to lose this game because they're the Cavaliers. And they are not. They've won the NBA championship once, and they did it with LeBron in 2016. And Cleveland sports teams just do this to Cleveland. Everybody listening to me on 1420 AM, The Answer in Cleveland, you know this. But if you're listening to me on AM 970, The Answer in New York, let it be known, Cavaliers are very talented, and I like the beard. He brings a certain distance from drama. And Donovan Mitchell is just a superstar. And Jared Allen and Evan Mobley, they're great. We got some sharpshooters and Sam Merrill. And we got Dean Wade is a great defender. We got a club to root for here. And I'm very excited about that. My friend Jim Bly is in charge of affiliate relations for me. He calls up people and says, you really ought to carry the Hugh Hewitt Show. He's on the Salem News Channel. He's a Fox News contributor. He's been doing his radio show for 25 years. And he really has to sell hard. Jim is, unfortunately, a New York Knicks fan. So I'm not talking to Jim for the next 2 weeks. It's every two nights, beginning tomorrow night, Tuesday, Thursday, Saturday, Monday, and then maybe the Cavs will have swept by that point. I doubt it, but maybe it's possible. But I do love playing the Knicks. I do love it when little old Cleveland. So Terry Politto's coming along. Tom Cotton will be here in hour number two to talk about the situation with Iran. And stay tuned right now. We're going to learn about the oceans from Drew Lawler. Stay tuned.
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8: Welcome back, America. I'm Hugh Hewitt in the Relief Factor studio. Last week when the president was in Beijing, I kept waiting to hear if they were going to talk about the Chinese fishing fleet, which is a giant malignant presence on the high seas. I know that because I know Drew Lawler. Drew Lawler is the principal deputy assistant secretary for NOAA, the National Oceanographic and Atmospheric Administration, NOAA. And he is the Principal Deputy Assistant Secretary in charge of negotiations. Drew, welcome. It's great to see you. As Dwayne said, you've got the best camera angle going. We love your camera angle there. Very oceanographic there. Oceanic. Tell me, did the fishing stuff come up last week with the president and his team in Beijing?
9: It did not, but that's okay. We're on it.
8: Well, let's talk about what you do, because people don't know how the Chi-Coms are at work just fishing out our oceans wherever they can.
9: Sure. So first, thanks for having me on. You know, most people have no idea what goes on beyond our 200-mile exclusive economic zone. But I can tell you, Hugh, it's the Wild West out there. For starters, as you mentioned, there is the extensive use of enslaved labor on Chinese fishing boats. I mean, to put that into perspective, we might have, when I say we, the United States might have maybe 300 boats that fish outside of our 200-mile exclusive economic zone. China has 17,000 by some estimates, and they predominantly use enslaved labor on these boats. About a year ago, I had the experience of being on the U.S. Coast Guard cutter Harriet Lane in the Western Central Pacific, and we were doing some boardings of Chinese longline boats, and sure enough, on the very first boat we boarded, our crew found out that the Chinese captain told the crew, which was, I think, Filipino crew members, that if you don't sign up for 12 more months, you have to forfeit your pay for the last 12 months. So a clear case of forced labor. And that's just China. I mean, it's estimated that in Ecuador, a very aggressive fishing fleet internationally, they have 40,000 commercial fishing boats that are predominantly hammering Dorado, also known as mahi-mahi. And then you've got other nations, like other Asian nations, as well as some European nations that will catch thousands of sharks only to cut the fins off of them and then dump the carcasses overboard. So there's no shortage of issues when it comes to managing international fisheries.
8: Now, this is your second tour of duty in a Trump administration in the same job doing the same thing. Are we making progress?
9: Correct.
8: Does anyone actually abide by the negotiations that end up in deals?
9: That is a really great question because, for the most part, this is the honor system. I mean, when you think about it, you've got China with perhaps 17,000 fishing boats fishing the high seas. Who knows when they offload their catch? Who's weighing it? Who's weighing the Central American nations? I can tell you this, out there on the high seas, the U.S. wears the white hat. Our fishing fleet is the most regulated fishing fleet in the world, and we're very good at what we do. But when it comes to other nations abiding by these rules and regulations that are very carefully negotiated, the question is, we hope so, but the question is, really, are they? Sometimes we can put observers on boats, and sometimes we can have observers in the course themselves when they unload their catch, but that's not always the case globally.
8: Well, now, how do you sanction a fleet of 40,000 boats using long lines and cutting fins off a shark? What's the enforcement mechanism? We're not members of the Law of the Sea Treaty, thank goodness, it's a bad treaty, but what does the United States do as the good cop on the ocean's blue?
9: Well, there are a couple of mechanisms in place that one without drifting too far into the weeds, and it's a mouthful. It's called the High Seas DriftNet Moratorium Protection Act. That's a law in the books that Congress has had for about going back 12 years now, I believe. And that law says that if other nations are not using methods of conservation that are comparable to that of the United States, that we then have the authority under the statute to restrict their fish imports in the United States. It's a big hammer. So rather than going after individual boats or individual vessel owners, we actually have the ability to go after and sanction an entire nation. So there are mechanisms in place. We have not used them extensively yet, but they are in place.
8: Have you brought that hammer down on anyone yet?
9: Well, we've certainly identified nations for bringing the hammer down on them. The next step would be for that to go to the Secretary of Commerce and up through the chain of command to the White House. So the question, so in some cases, I think we have in limited cases, but these identifications have just recently been made. So we will see how that rolls out.
8: So beyond fishing, the other big thing that people don't quite grasp is there's a lot of stuff on the ocean bottom, a lot of minerals, a lot of valuable minerals. Is there any kind of convention? Are you working on any deal that allocates who gets to take what, when, and where?
9: Well, yeah, there is a governing body for that. We have not signed on to it yet. Again, you know, President Trump is very savvy when it comes to these deals, and there's any multilateral deal is very problematic because you limit your ability to put the U.S. first, and you put yourself at the mercy, quite frankly, of a consensus organization. So we have, for example, in management of our fisheries, all of these fisheries are managed by consensus. So what that means is that every nation has to agree to what your fishing quota is going to be. And that's how you get, for example, we've got nations like Morocco, which has four times the U.S. bluefin quota in the Atlantic. You've got Tunisia that's got three times. You've got the EU that has 15 times the U.S. quota. Now, how did that happen? You'd have to ask my predecessors. But I mean, so when it comes to these multilateral negotiations, they're problematic for President Trump's mandate to put America first.
8: Drew Lawler, I appreciate the quick glimpse into the complexity of the world. We're all focused in on the war in Iran, but meanwhile, America is battling for freedom of the seas and free competition everywhere. You've been on the front line for a long time in both Trump administrations. Thank you for doing that, and thank you for joining me today. Don't go anywhere, America. I'm going to switch from fishing, all right? I'm going to go from fishing to basketball. Why? Because it's Monday. It's Monday, and we're waiting on the war tomorrow. So I'm going to talk to Terry Pluto. Terry is the dean of sports writers in Ohio, longtime friend, occasional guest on the program, longtime guest and friend of the program, talking about the fact that the Cavs almost killed me last night, actually Friday night. They lost game 6 against the Pistons in Cleveland, and I thought there's no way they can beat Detroit in Detroit. But they did. In fact, it wasn't a beating. It was a slaughterhouse. Sorry, Detroit. I'm on in Detroit. Sorry what happened. Not really. But now it's New York time. And Jim Bly, if you're listening, Mr. James Bly, the Cavaliers are coming to town. I'm sure you'll be sitting courtside with Spike Lee and Ben Stiller in the Glitterati. But rough and tough Cavaliers are coming to town. AM 970 listeners, stay tuned.
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19: With SRN News, I'm Bob Agnew in Washington. Commuters in New York City suburbs navigated a gauntlet of alternative routes today, cars, bus, subway, etc., to get to work after a strike on the Long Island Railroad that shut down the nation's busiest commuter rail system entered day three. A long day of negotiations on Sunday failed to reach a new deal. Congo will open three treatment centers for the Ebola virus in the eastern Ituri province that follows an outbreak of the variant that has no approved therapeutics or vaccines. The World Health Organization sent a team of experts and supplies to help fight the spread of that disease. The U.S. Supreme Court today rejected appeals from pharmaceutical companies objecting to negotiating Medicare drug prices with the federal government. The justices did not comment on leaving in place rulings from the Federal Appeals Court in Philadelphia that had dismissed the drug manufacturer's claims earlier. More on these stories at SRN News.
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8: Welcome back, America. I'm Hugh Hewitt. As you know, if you've listened to the show for 25 years, I'm kind of a Cleveland sports nut. Browns, Guardians, Cavs in that order, and the Ohio State University Buckeyes as well. But Browns, Guards, Cavs. And the Cavs have really been with me sort of as a ghost since when they got the Bill Fitch years. I saw them lose to the Celtics in the Garden in 1976 in the playoffs. And when LeBron was here, it was like cheating. It was a cheat code. Well, someone who's been at it longer than me is Terry Pluto, and he makes his living doing that. He is the dean of sports writers in Northern Ohio. He's been covering the Cavs and the Browns and the Indians and the Guardians forever because he's my age. Welcome, Terry. I couldn't even bring myself to turn the game on last night. I kept peeking at my phone after the game six, thinking, they're going to kill me. They're going to kill. Even when they were up 20 points, I thought they were going to kill me. Did you have that worry?
20: Not too much in this game once it got going watching it. But, you know, going into that game, sure, these guys are very capable of losing a game seven or that. But it's funny, before I left for game six, now the Cavs at that point were up 3-2, best of seven series. Game six was at home. And so I said to my wife, you know, knowing these guys, they're going to lose the home game, then have to go to Detroit and win that one. But they've been doing everything the hard way. And I mean, it was kind of a throwaway comment, but it sort of fit what's going on this year. Donovan Mitchell.
8: You picked them in seven. I listened to Terry's Talking podcast, and you've called the last two series Cavs in seven. But we are on in New York right now. We're on AM 970, The Answer, at this time exactly. What do the Knicks fans have to worry about with the Cavaliers coming to town?
20: I mean, generally, if you're a Knicks fan, you just think your team is perfectly positioned to take out Cleveland in five or six games because, Cleveland and Detroit were just beating each other up in this emotionally and physically draining series. You know, you guys are watching tape and eating out and practicing or whatever. But the one thing that sometimes happens when a team doesn't play for several days and the other team comes in and has to play like 48 hours later, is sometimes that visiting team will steal a game. I remember seeing this happen to the Cavs a couple of times where, you know, they had all this time off between, and they just weren't ready to go. But in terms of, like, who's got a better roster, New York has a better roster. But, the Cavs, they have Donovan Mitchell, who, by the way, he is the seventh all-time scorer in NBA playoff history, averaging nearly 28 points a game. I mean, he's a big-time player. And they have some big guys in Jared Allen, Evan Mobley. You know, they have James Harden is a total enigma of, I mean, the guy has been in the NBA 17 years, gone to the playoffs every single year, and then has a history of just horrible performances in big games. So I think that the Cavs are very good, but, you know, I fear the Knicks for them. Nonetheless, this was a big deal for the Cavs to get to the conference finals or like the NBA Final Four because they hadn't done it since 2018. But as you mentioned, it kind of was a cheat sheet when you had LeBron James.
1: Right.
20: I mean, at one point, LeBron James took two different teams to the finals for eight consecutive years. I mean, that may be one of the greatest accomplishments ever. But the last time the Cavs got to the Final Four without LeBron was 1992. Even Hugh wasn't born then.
1: Oh, you know, I was because I was there. They when the Chones hurt club right. In the 70s, they got close then. But you're talking about the Lenny Wilkins years with Brad Doherty yes. And Mark Price, and they were a fabulous club. What right. I want and to ask you, what that, I want...
20: And before that, you had to go back to your point, back to the middle 70s, that team you talked about there. The Cavs came into being in 1970, so they haven't been around as long as the Knicks, but they've been around a long time. They've won one title in 2016 with LeBron, and this is, other than LeBron was here, this is only the second time they've been to the NBA Final Four.
1: Now, what I want to set up, we'll take a break here, Terry, and I'll come back, I'll give you the floor. I think, I want to make sure I use the right term. I don't want to use the term nice. This is the good team. These are good guys. Everybody on this club, from Donovan Mitchell, Jared Allen, Evan Miller. Mormon missionary in Nicaragua. Even the beard, though he is very driven by business considerations, he's got a good off the court. They are good guys, and there was this label attached to them as being soft. They got it from the Knicks 3 years ago. Mm-hmm. So we're coming back from break, and I want you to talk about how tough this team is, because I think to win two game sevens on the road, New York, listen to me, AM 970, The Answer. We're coming for you. I'm just saying that. We being Cavaliers fans, we're proud of our club. I'll be right back with Terry Pluto. Stay tuned.
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4: Welcome back, America. I am back with Terry Pluto, author of 30-something books over at terrypluto.com, including a lot of wonderful basketball books. In fact, I'm always surprised when he tells David Campbell, his colleague on the Terry's Talking podcast, he's a basketball guy first. I'm a basketball guy last, Terry, because I don't understand the game. I watch the game. I don't understand the game. I cheer for the Cavs, but they're doing stuff I don't understand. Why did you become a basketball? You started out with Earl Weaver and the Orioles. How did you become a basketball guy?
5: Actually, kind of flipped between basketball and baseball. My father took me to both. That's why he played basketball and baseball. He played everything at Benedictine High School in Cleveland. But the things that we went to games were to watch the Tribe and to watch when the Cavs came into existence in 1970. So that was the father-son thing. And now when you talk about understanding the NBA, I struggle even to this day to fully understand what goes on in a football game. And I'm talking from on a serious level, like, you know, the coaches do on that, whereas I feel real comfortable in the other two areas. But I think a lot of times you end up with whatever sport that somebody in your family sticks you with.
4: That's true. That's why I went to every Browns game at home growing up from 1965. I know the Browns inside and out, not like a coach, but I know what's going on. Now, tell New York, New Yorkers that are listening, about this club and why they're such good guys.
5: Well, I think, first of all, they're drama-free, and that is that's rare in the NBA. I'm not saying they're the Knicks haven't had too much drama of late, but in the past they did. But the Cavs generally, with LeBron, you get kind of drama, but you don't get bad drafted. Some guy got busted at 4 a.m. drama, but with LeBron, it was always he'll leave, he'll stay, his contract. But these guys, they are really good guys. I'm not saying everybody belongs in a church window, but I am saying that, I know Kenny Atkinson very well. I had a relationship with J.B. Bickerstaff. They talk about coaching these guys. They said, it's never a pleasure because you feel all the pressure just from the NBA, but you feel like you've got guys that will do what you say if you can make yourself clear and sound like you know what you're doing. And that's a big thing. Remember, the NBA is a league where the average coach lasts 3 years. Or how about this one? When the Cavs play the Knicks, they'll face Mike Brown, coaching the Knicks, an excellent coach. He's been fired twice by the Cavs. How about that?
4: Yeah. And by the Lakers, and by the Kings. Mike Brown is a fine, he's a good guy, too. In a league with a lot of reprobates, Cleveland has had good people. The final thing I want to emphasize, New York City, 8 million people. Cleveland, not 8 million people. New York City, Jared Allen unfortunately said the lights were too bright, but it is Madison Square Garden. Rocket Arena is raucous, but it's not that. They're different cultures entirely. Does that reflect in the team?
5: Perhaps. I'll say this. Tom Thibodeau really did bring the Knicks out of the wilderness. And did a terrific job. But the guy finally takes him to the conference finals for the first time in 2,000 years. I guess that's a New York thing. But in terms of, like you mentioned, Jared Allen, the bright lights, that happened in 23 when the Cavs got knocked out in the playoffs. And Jared sort of actually kind of spoke from the heart about his own performance, said, sometimes the lights were too bright. Well, that got pinned on him. And stuck almost like you get gum on the bottom of your shoe. No matter what you do, you're there. So every time you had a bad game in the playoffs, well, lights are too bright for Jarrett. And hey, the whole team's that way. Well, as you mentioned, Jarrett had two big game sevens. And in fact, in those two games, he's averaged like 22 points and 12 rebounds and helped the Cavs get to this point. And I don't think the lights are going to be the problem if the Cavs end up losing to the Knicks. It's probably going to be the Knicks' talent. But this team is a lot more mature than that team that got knocked out in 23. And I just think it'd be a fun series. By the way, Mike Brown, here's what I'm going to tell you about the kind of guy Mike Brown was. After he got fired the first time by the Cavs, he volunteered at St. Edward's High School, which is in suburban Cleveland, and he was helping them coach the JV football team. He kind of grew up as a football guy and had some friend there. And we had a picture of him one time doing a story. He's out there like with towels and water bottles, doing that. Like he was coaching, but he's also like serving as the water boy. And he's totally unpretentious. He and Kenny Atkinson, the Cavs coach, are close friends. Kenny grew up in Long Island in New York. And, of course, Donovan Mitchell, the Cavs star, he's from New York. Donovan's father works in the front office for the Mets. So those two are very excited about this series being in New York, and we'll see what happens.
4: Oh, well, I can't wait for Terry's talking tomorrow, so I want a little preview. And no one who doesn't listen to this show in Cleveland will hear it before the podcast drops. What's your prediction going to be for this series? Because you did call it correctly, Cavs in seven, the last two.
5: Yeah, I'm probably going to go with the Knicks in six. I'd like to go otherwise, but in fact, we're going to hold the podcast till Wednesday. We're going to do it after the first game.
4: Oh, you are? Oh, you're waiting for the first game? Okay, let me ask you this. I thought you were going to say that. I think this club could surprise. I think they're elevating. Last night was amazing. So do you have a little bit of hope? Is that what's going to kill us, a little bit of hope here?
5: Well, sure. Anytime you say series is going to go six games, then it's like, and the other thing that happens now when you get this deep in the playoffs, you never know who's going to blow an Achilles, pull a hamstring, etc. I mean, a lot of these different playoff series are settled with an injury at the wrong time. Indiana was all set to win the title last year when Tyrese Halliburton, their star point guard, hurt his calf muscle in game six. He tried to play on it in game seven. He blew it, and he was out. So,
4: all right, last question, Terry. Are you writing a book about this club? Because I think it's a very interesting collection of people. Very interesting people. We have 1 minute.
5: Not as of now, right now. Who knows? But if they happen to get to the finals, you know, it could always change. One thing about being in daily journalism, you learn how to pivot quickly and grab onto the hottest story you could find.
4: Well, Terry Pluto, follow him at Terry Pluto on X. His books are all available, including Striped Balls, which is Chuck Todd's favorite sports book on basketball, over at terrypluto.com. And his podcast with David Campbell is called Terry's Talking. I guess I have to wait till Wednesday. Rats. And he'll be suffering like I will be suffering watching the Cavs on Tuesday night. That ends our sports segments for today. Back to the news right after this. Stay tuned, America.
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8: Welcome back, America. During my conversation with Terry Pluto, news began to break that in San Diego at the Islamic Center, there is an active shooter. During the break, I checked, and I see live feeds from helicopters over the Islamic Center in San Diego, with many police congregated in a group at the front. So my assumption is that the shooting is over. We will wait for casualty reports and more details as they arrive. But I can't imagine police would be in that alignment if there was actually an active shooter still risking people's lives and limb at the Islamic Center of San Diego. More to come up. I'm in the Relief Factor studio. I'm taking my Relief Factor right now. I did 5.5 this morning. I'll add another mile tonight because I meant to do 6, but I got the distance wrong. Something went wrong, but Relief Factor never goes wrong. And, you know, when you take Icarian Curcumin, Resveratrol, and Omega every day, it doesn't matter if you do 5.5 or 6 or 6.5 or 7 or 2 or 10. You don't get the minor aches and pains that come with trundling. I had a friend, Keelan, and Mary Pat went down to watch Mary Pat's son, Michael, run the Cleveland Marathon yesterday. And apparently it was hot, hot, hot in Cleveland yesterday. Not good. Like the San Diego Marathon I ran with my friend Bill decades ago and ended up in a blistering 5.5 hour pace because it was 85 degrees. It's not good to, quote, run marathons when it's hot. But Michael finished. Good on you, Michael. 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Let me also remind you, Prison Fellowship's Angel Tree Camps are now signing up campers. And they need to find out how much money they raise, and we are helping them raise money. And this audience has already sent 100 kids to camp. So we raised 20 grand or so last month. That's great. Last week. Let's do it again, but triple it down. Get kids to camp. We got to do it in May and early June so that we can sign, open up the camps, order the food, make sure that there are enough counselors, get the school, the camp nurses, make sure there are enough horses and enough food, enough pizza, enough water balloons, enough mosquito repellent. It depends on how many kids. Now, these kids, their dad's in jail, their mom's in jail, their both parents are in jail. They normally don't get a normal summer. They don't get a weekend camp, but you make it possible for them. So thank you in advance for your donation. You can go to HughHewitt.com and donate at the top of the website. You'll see the Angel Tree banner there, or call 888-206-2726. That's 888-206-2726. 888-206-2726. 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
3: That is correspondent Eduardo Castillo. Active but contained, that's how San Diego police are describing an active shooting situation today at the Islamic Center of San Diego. A police officer says they do believe people have been shot inside the building. Aerial TV footage showed a heavy police presence just outside the mosque this afternoon. The situation is ongoing. The Department of Justice has announced a $1.7 billion anti-weaponization fund as part of President Trump's IRS lawsuit settlement, the president dropping a suit against the IRS in exchange for money to compensate others. Here's correspondent Laura Winters.
4: As part of the settlement agreement in the president's $10 billion lawsuit against the IRS, another fund is being created for others targeted during the Biden administration. The attorney general is establishing an anti-weaponization fund with close to $2 billion in it. The president sued the IRS after a government contractor pled guilty to stealing his tax information along with some other wealthy Americans and then leaked all the documents to the media in 2019 and 2020. Laura Winters reporting.
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3: There are mounting international concerns over the Ebola outbreak in Congo.
7: Health Minister Samuel Roger Kamba says Congo will open three treatment centers for the Ebola virus following an outbreak of a variant that has no approved therapeutics or vaccines. During a visit to the city Bunia, Kamba said, "We know that the hospitals are already under stress. The World Health Organization has declared the disease outbreak a public health emergency."
3: That is Charles de la Desma reporting. A jet collision in Idaho, I should say. Here's John Scott.
8: An air show organizer says four crew members ejected after the two Navy jets collided Sunday during the Gunfighter Skies air show in Idaho. Emergency crews responded after the planes collided at the Mountain Home Air Force Base in western Idaho, about 50 miles south of Boise.
3: That is John Scott reporting. Of course, that crash is under investigation. Breaking news and analysis at Town Hall. Politics, the LGBT agenda, and healthcare all collide in a major settlement in the Lone Star State.
9: Texas Attorney General Ken Paxton reaches a major settlement with Texas Children's Hospital, requiring the creation of the nation's first detransition clinic. The agreement also includes a $10 million payment over allegations of Medicaid fraud tied to gender transition procedures. Five doctors are expected to lose credentials under the settlement. The deal comes just days before Paxton's Republican Senate primary against Senator John Cornyn. Willie Nelson reporting.
3: The U.S. Supreme Court has rejected appeals from pharmaceutical companies who object to negotiating Medicare drug prices with the federal government. The justices did not comment in leaving in place a ruling from the Federal Appeals Court in Philadelphia. It had dismissed the drug manufacturer's claims. A negotiation program was created as part of the 2022 Inflation Reduction Act. More on these stories at townhall.com.
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4: Welcome aboard Secretary of War Pete Hegseth without campaigning in Kentucky with Ed Gowrain, who is trying to unseat the moron Tom Massie. Kentucky, do the right thing. Get rid of Massie. Here's what the Secretary of War had to say about Ed Gowrain, cut number 12.
5: Because after you've led men in life and death situations, the games that are played inside the Beltway start looking pretty small. Now contrast that with what we've gotten from Tom Massie. At some point, being against everything becomes an excuse for accomplishing nothing. At some point, constant obstruction is not leadership, it's just commentary. It's obstruction. President Trump does not need more people in Washington who are trying to make a point, especially from his own party. He needs people willing to help him win, to vote with him when it matters the most. And too often, Thomas Massie has acted like his job is to stand apart from the movement that President Trump leads instead of strengthening it. When President Trump needs backup, Massie wants to debate process. When the movement needs unity, especially at the biggest moments, Massie's willing to vote with Democrats. When conservatives are fighting the most radical left in American history, too often Massie's instinct is to throw elbows at fellow Republicans instead of the people who are destroying our country or want to destroy our country. And there's one man standing in their way, and it's President Trump. And President Trump needs reinforcements. And that's what warfighters do. They stand behind leaders and have their back. Warfighters understand mission. They understand teamwork. They understand loyalty. And they understand that in the middle of a fight, you don't weaken your own side. You advance to the objective. And that's what Ed Gowrain understands.
4: All right. Now, we also have up north the tattooed Nazi tattooed nutter up north, Graham Plattner, who gave an interview to the New York Times, Lulu Garcia Navarro, cut number 17.
6: I want to come back to something that we mentioned at the top, which is something else that happened during your time in the Middle East. And that is, of course, that you got a tattoo.
7: Well, that was in Croatia.
6: That was in Croatia, but it was during this period then when you were serving.
7: Yeah, 2007.
6: Right. Right. And it resembles Nazi insignia.
7: Yeah, it's a skull and crossbones. I got a skull and crossbones with a bunch of other Marines in a tattoo parlor in Croatia because skull and crossbones are things that Marines get. And I had it for 17 years.
4: That's not true. I was having dinner with my brother-in-law, career Marine, laughed at that idea. Everyone knows it was a Nazi tattoo. He even bragged about it repeatedly. She continues on about this subject, cut number 18.
6: There are controversial statements also on social media. You posted over 1,800 comments under the username P. Hustle from 2009 to November 2021, and some of them are objectively concerning. You said rural Mainers are racist and stupid. You said that sexual assault victims should take responsibility for themselves. This all came out in the national press.
7: Yeah.
6: Why didn't you disclose this stuff first?
7: We did. We released all of the comments. I mean, when people came to us, they're like, oh, we've got a couple little ones. And we were like, I mean, there's a lot more than a couple. So we just put everything out there.
6: So you did delete them, though, before the campaign launched.
7: I deleted them a while ago.
4: He deleted them, but they're not deleted. And they tell you all you need to know about Graham Plattner. He's a nut, and he's a nutter from up north with a Nazi tattoo. And Susan Collins is chairwoman of the Appropriations Committee and perhaps the most respected member of the Senate on both sides of the aisle. That one will not be close. Now, I happen to have joined Trey Gowdy, my friend, last night. I was looking at my phone at the Cavs game and then zoomed in on Trey and then went back to worrying about the Cavs game last night. Here's what I had to say to Trey about the redistricting wars, because it is really stupid what people say about what ought to be very simply said. Can we play cut number three from last night?
2: Joining us is Fox News contributor Hugh Hewitt. Welcome, Professor. Virginia drew 10 out of 11 blue seats. The court did not say it was wrong per se. The court said Virginia did not do it the right way, which to me means Democrats will be back next election trying to do it again. What do you think?
4: I agree with that, Trey, and I wish I had your precision when I was teaching, because you summed up the entire application of the law. States can do whatever they want with congressional districts. They absolutely can. Partisanship extreme. They can give it to an AI program and say, make it all Democrats, make it all Republicans. They cannot use race, religion, ethnicity, alienage in the drawing of those districts, either to reward anyone or to punish anyone. It's that simple. It took the Supreme Court 30 years and Justice Alito to finally get to that level of simplicity. Had Virginia done it the right way, according to the Virginia state constitution, had they gone through all the steps and jumped over all the right hurdles and through the right hoops, they would have gotten their 10 Democratic districts, and the Virginia state Supreme Court wouldn't have thrown it out, and the United States Supreme Court would not have upheld the Virginia state Supreme Court. But they didn't. They blew past all the rules that they themselves have in the Virginia Constitution. In South Carolina, Senator Kelly's simply wrong. You cannot draw a district to give it to a black person. You can draw a district to give it to a Democrat. You can draw a district to give it to upstate, downstate, a couple of districts in Charleston, compactness. You just can't use race. I don't know why this is so hard for people to understand.
2: Yeah, it took them 60-something pages, and you did it in about 60 seconds. The Constitution requires redistricting and reapportionment every 10 years. Do you think the drawing of maps mid-decade or even more often, like every 2 years, is good for the republic? Politics aside, do you think it's good for the republic?
4: No, but I also believe that we're in an age of maximum partisanship. Massachusetts, for example, 30 to 40% of people who live in the Bay State are Republicans. They have no congressmen. Illinois, wild maps. California, down to 5 Republicans. They've got 40% plus of the state. It's going to happen in every state where one party controls both houses of the legislature and the governorship. And it's going to happen till they get it just right. And you mentioned how we draw these things. AI comes up, and it's not going to be a question now of whether or not they're close enough. We're going to get this exactly right. There's so much data in the system by we, both Republicans and Democrats, people drawing the maps. There's so much data to be had in the system that you'll just ask Claude or Grok or whatever, give me a map. If you've got Republicans in charge of everything, give me a map that gives every district to a Republican. You're going to get that. You can do it if you're a Democrat. So you'd better win at least one branch of your state government, or come every 2 years, it's going to get redistricted, but not good for the republic. I like the 10-year system. There is one other constitutional command. You know this. I know. One person, one vote. So every district has got to stay, whenever they're drawn, at close to the same number of people being represented.
2: It used to be the variance could be de minimis, and now it literally has to be the exact same number of people. I looked at a couple of proposed maps in my own home state, Spartanburg, Greenville, Charleston, Columbia. Professor, they're butchered under some of these maps. I mean, the maps look like, on both sides, they look like someone on LSD drawing a Rorschach inkblot test. There's no contiguity. There's no community of interest. I can't imagine this is what our founding fathers envisioned, but you're the scholar on the Constitution, not me.
4: Well, you go back to look at Elbridge Gerry's original district. Gerrymandering got its name from the district that was drawn for Elbridge Gerry, and it was a gerrymander like a salamander. So this is not exactly a new innovation in the United States. Political people are going to do political stuff. Partisans are going to be partisan. Factions are going to be factions. The good news for the country is it even out over the entire country, right? Some states like California are going to jam down Republicans and screw them. Some states like Texas are going to jam down Democrats and screw them. Florida might. I don't know what South Carolina is going to do. It's a very Republican state. But I know what we can't do. The Constitution is mostly a negative document. We can't step on free speech. We can't step on the free exercise of religion. And we cannot use race to do anything, either positive for someone, affirmative action in admissions, or negative for someone, longer sentences for, say, black people. We just cannot do that. We're long past our racial history. It's a good thing that we are. So on the one hand, it's bad that we're redistricting all at once, and it's sort of an endless political process. On the other hand, we're past the, you know, Voting Rights Act of 1965 is 60 years old. We're long past literacy tests and poll taxes. So that's good.
2: Yeah, and I don't know if you want to do it or if you want me to do it, but one of us needs to let Mark Kelly know that we got a guy named Tim Scott in South Carolina who actually represents the entire state. So the notion that there is no black representation, he really ought to take the time to go meet Tim. I think they serve in the same body, don't they?
4: And I think they'd get along. Senator Scott's pretty easy to get along, and I wouldn't. It's not that big of a chamber. I'm sure you've been there, too. It's just not that hard to talk to each other. I'll be right back, America. That was last night on Trey Gowdy, Sunday Night in America with Trey Gowdy. Love always appearing with the congressman. Stay tuned. I'm Pete Hewitt.
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4: Welcome back, America. There is a wildfire in Simi Valley near the Reagan Ranch, which is spreading rapidly. It's named the Sandy Fire. I will keep you up to speed on that. They had to call it the Red Sox Fire because they're on fire, too. I'm joined now by Red Sox fan Senator Tom. What do you think, Senator? Should we call it the Red Sox Fire, given what's going on in Boston?
15: Just setting up you for a wonderful return. But, you know, it's kind of that way across the entire American League East. I know your Indians just scrapped to get over 500, but they may be one of three or four teams.
4: We are in first place in Cleveland. We are in first place, and we just crushed the Reds this weekend. Senator, let's go to what Amit Sehgal of Channel 12 in Israel just posted. Trump, quote, "We plan to strike Iran tomorrow, but we are delaying it at the request of Qatar, Saudi Arabia, and the Emirates due to serious negotiations currently taking place." Serious negotiations having to do with anything with Iran is really a misnomer, isn't it? They're not serious. They're nuts.
15: No, Hugh, and they've never been serious about negotiations at any point. They frequently, almost always, use negotiations as a delaying and temporizing tactic, thinking they can tap along Americans in the West and continue to advance, whether it's on their nuclear front or the missile front or supporting terrorism. But I think they've learned the hard way twice with Donald Trump that he doesn't let people tap him along. He certainly doesn't continue negotiations on farcical proposals like Iran came back with last week, demanding, among other things, reparations for the damage we had caused.
4: Yeah. I'm going to ask Dwayne or Adam or Harley to find President Obama's sit down with Stephen Colbert while I'm talking to you. But in terms of negotiating with them right now, do you think we have a good fix on who is actually in control of the IRGC now?
15: Yeah, Hugh, I think we do. But I think the jockeying that's obviously part of any government is even more severe now inside Iran than it was before the war started. The now deceased supreme leader permitted that jockeying to happen, but always had the stature to impose a final decision. His son, whom he didn't want to be his successor, clearly does not have that stature and authority inside the regime. And therefore, it's not clear that if one hand promises the other thing, one thing, the other hand can deliver that thing.
4: So I want to play for you now President Obama sitting down last week with Stephen Colbert. Why a failed president chose a failed late-night talk co-host to do this, I don't know. But here he is talking about the failed JCPOA.
16: We pulled it off without firing a missile. We got 97% of their enriched uranium out. They were able to maintain a modest civilian nuclear program for energy. And
17: so you think it was working?
16: Well, it's not only did I think it was working, even Israeli intelligence thought it was working. Even our intelligence services thought it was working. So there's no dispute that it worked.
4: Senator Cotton, I want to stop there because when someone embeds an obvious lie in a response, it's good to stop. When he says there's no dispute that it worked, that's an obvious lie. Because you and I are among about a million people who disputed that it worked, but you're the expert. Did it work?
15: Hugh, I want to answer that from a slightly different perspective than you have. And I want to say that I agree with Barack Obama that his nuclear deal was working. exactly as he planned it to work. It was elevating Iran. It was making Iran stronger. It was gradually enriching Iran. And it was designed to make Iran the dominant regional power so the United States would no longer have to worry about the Middle East. So we could just let Israel and Arab nations balance off against each other. And as Barack Obama sees it, stop being the aggressor. Stop threatening Iran to pull in our horns and stick our head in the sand and act like a normal nation that's not always so belligerent to those poor Ayatollahs. So in that regard, Hugh, yes, the nuclear deal was working exactly as it was planned by Barack Obama.
4: Well, I yield.
15: America was to blame.
4: I yield to you that that's a good debater's point. But when he embedded within it, there's no dispute about it. I just think it's crazy to say that on television.
15: From the standpoint of a normal Arkansan who's worried about the Ayatollahs getting nuclear weapons and missiles that could blow us up or blow up our friends and our troops in the region, then no, of course that deal was not working. Hugh, I can't remember all the various timelines and sunsets it had on it, but suffice it to say, if we had stayed in that deal, if President Trump hadn't withdrawn from it in his first term, the constraints of that deal would almost all be gone by now. Have a mass nuclear infrastructure in which you could race towards a nuclear breakout, and there were no...
4: Now, I'd like to turn finally to the ruins of the New York Times. You threw the first wrecking ball into with your op-ed in 2020, and that destroyed half the building. The rest of the building came down last week. By building, I mean the analogy to a place where serious work is done with the op-ed by Nicholas Kristof on dog rape. I don't know if you even read it. Do you have any comment on what's happened over there? Because they do have 14 million subscribers. People like puzzles. They like recipes. They like travel news. But boy, oh boy, are they a wreck.
15: Yeah, Hugh, I would suggest that your listeners go look at the Babylon Bee's much better story that the reports that Israel were training dogs to take over Nakatomi Plaza and steal $340 million in bearer bonds, because that's about as legitimate and credible as the New York Times story. But it is a sad commentary on Mr. Kristof, who I know has been on your show before, and the editors and owners of the New York Times that they would publish such nonsense.
4: Well, it's a mind virus, and I don't know where anti-Semitism comes from. Sometimes it starts in the heart, and it moves up to the brain, and it captures the brain, and you say stupid things. But sometimes it starts in the brain as anti-Israel propaganda. It goes to the heart and becomes anti-Semitism. I don't know which way it worked, but your Senate's not free of this. And Graham Plattner and others, El Sayed in Michigan, they want to join and make the Senate crazy. And, I mean, don't your colleagues across the aisle in their quieter moments with you in the cloakroom say, this place is going to change a lot if El Sayed and Graham Plattner show up here?
15: Well, Hugh, we're going to make sure that they don't show up there. We're going to reelect Susan Collins, who's been a champion for Mainers for decades, and we're going to elect Mike Rogers in Michigan. Unfortunately, this is now the mainstream of the Democratic Party. This is not a fringe of their party anymore. This is the absolute mainstream because it's what their voters are increasingly demanding and their elected politicians espouse. I mean, just look at what the aspiring 2028 presidential candidates are saying every week or on their social media feeds here.
4: I will. And in the meantime, I'm going to give you a tip. I don't know if you're a betting man, but Cavaliers in seven, Senator. Cavaliers in seven over the Knicks. Good to talk to you as always. Thank you for joining me. Hey, America, don't forget the kids who want to go to camp this summer who can't because their mom or their dad are in jail. Help them out at the Angel Tree Fund that I've got running over at the top of HughHewitt.com. 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You got to have insurance. You got to have counselors. You got to have mosquito repellent. You got to feed them. You got to get them sunscreen. And we need money to do that. Or you can call in a donation at 888-206-2726. 888-206-2764. I'm sorry, it's on my sheet twice. 888-206-2764. 888-206-2764. I'll be right back. 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That's best.
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27: With SRN News, I'm Bob Agnew in Washington. San Diego police responding to an active shooter at the Islamic Center of San Diego today. Police said they believe people were shot inside the building, and aerial television footage showed a heavy police presence outside the building. Commuters in New York City suburbs had to navigate a gauntlet of car, bus, subway routes, various things to try and get to work today. That's after a strike on the Long Island Railroad shut down the nation's busiest commuter rail system, and that entered its third day today. Unions representing rail workers and the Transit Authority, which runs the railroad, negotiated for much of the day Sunday, but still came up short of any kind of new agreement. The Supreme Court today has rejected appeals from pharmaceutical companies that object to negotiating Medicare drug prices with the federal government. The justices gave no comment as they left in place a lower court ruling from the Federal Appeals Court in Philadelphia. This is SRN News.
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4: Welcome back, America. I'm Hugh Hewitt. We are following the situation in San Diego where a live shooter attacked the Islamic Center of San Diego. The shooter is reported dead, as is one other person, but those are early reports and they're often wrong. I'll update you. There's also a fire in Simi Valley near the Reagan Library called the Sandy Fire. Details are emerging. I'll keep you posted on that as Angelinos prepare to vote. That's going to be a reminder of why Karen Bass shouldn't even be dog catcher in the city. She's just not competent. I want to go back, if I can, to Angel Tree because it's close to my heart. These kids really need this audience and every audience across Salem Radio Network, Salem News Channel world to step up and help them go to camp. They have no resources. Dad's in jail. Sometimes mom's in jail, too. Dad might be serving life for 5 years or 7 years, but it's hard to find $200 to go to camp. And what you see if you're watching on the Salem News Channel, of course, rafting, horseback riding, jumping on the blob, doing all the things that kids do at camp, singing, jumping around, squirt guns fight, shaving cream fight, good counselors, races, lanyards, of course, good food, bad food, in-between food, mosquito bites, cabin talks. And when it's Angel Tree, it's got the gospel at the center of it because Prison Fellowship knows what they're doing. They've been doing this far longer than I've been on the air, and I've been on the air for 25 years, coming up on our 26th anniversary of this program. And I always love pitching hard for people to make a donation to send a kid to camp because you change the trajectory of a child's life. And you say, how can that be? Well, 1 week, I mean, can you remember going to camp? I do. I went to Camp Notre Dame in Erie, Pennsylvania, and remember it very vividly. It was probably 10. I was not a big camp fan. You know, they gave me a 22 the only time I shot a 22. Before I had glasses. I didn't even hit the target. I'm not sure I hit the barn. But we had fun, you know, trying to shoot an arrow. It didn't work out too well. But I had a blast with my friends, and I could jump on the blob like anyone else. It was a Lake Erie, finest lake in the world. Camp Notre Dame, probably still running, probably the same cabins. Not luxury conditions. And nevertheless, I remember it quite well. Well, kids who have mom or dad in jail, they don't get a lot of good memories. They get a lot of bad memories. They get a lot of days and holidays and birthdays. My grandson, my youngest grandson, had his birthday yesterday. He won't remember that. But my four-year-old grandchildren, including the one who nearly blinded me 3 weeks ago, T-Rex Teddy, they'll remember stuff from being four and when I see him in the summer. And these kids deserve support of people who care about them. So please consider going over to HughHewitt.com and going to the very top and finding the banner that says send a kid to camp. Whatever you can give is great. It costs $200 to send a kid to camp. And I always remind people of Senator Inhofe, the late, great Senator Inhofe of Oklahoma. Heard me talking one morning. This is a very Beltway-centric show. Heard me talking one morning and sent $1,000 in. He wanted to meet the five kids, so Prison Fellowship made that happen. We can't normally make that happen, but you'll meet him in eternity. And you are helping the lost and the least. You're, in effect, visiting the prisoner with good news of what's happening in the lives of their children when you do that. So you can call 888-206-2764, 888-206-2764, 888-206-2764 to be a donor to that. Also want to congratulate Cleveland, not the Cavs. Of course, I've already talked to Terry Pluto. We'll post that if you missed it and you're listening on 1420. The Answer in Cleveland. I've already talked to Terry, and that hour is delayed in Cleveland until late in the middle of the night. And so if you missed it, I'll post it so you can go over to my YouTube channel and listen to Terry. Terry Pluto, beloved Dean of Sports Writers in Ohio, talking about the Knicks, Cavs, and about the game in Detroit. I think Sam Merrill took the hardest charge I've ever seen. And Sam Merrill is a good guy. He's a sharpshooter. And to my friends in Cleveland, I just want to say, I know you had your marathon yesterday. It was hot. And to all the people who ran that, my hat is off to you. I have done two hot marathons out of the dozen that I've run. And they were not my record. Well, they were my record center. That was the slowest marathon I ever ran with Bill Abdel. And I don't know, I was 48 years old, so it's some time ago, in San Diego. And race time, when the gun went off, it was 75, and we got out to Jack Murphy Stadium at the time. It was 85 degrees. I mean, it was the walking wounded. People were falling out. The cart was picking them up. So to all of you who ran the Cleveland Marathon yesterday, including you, Michael Russell, my hat is off to you. All of you, stay tuned. I got lots more coming up on today's Hugh Hewitt Show.
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8: Welcome back, America. I'm Hugh Hewitt. Selena Zito is the president's favorite journalist, and she's also a columnist for the Washington Examiner, the New York Post, the Pittsburgh Post-Gazette, pretty much any newspaper you read that has syndicated columns in it. She's my pal from Pittsburgh. She's a Yinzer. And I got to ask you, what is Governor Josh Shapiro doing? By the way, were your ears burning last week? I was talking about you with Senator McCormick when we had breakfast.
9: Oh, no. Did you say anything nice?
8: Well, yeah, we were talking about the fact that you two share a unique experience of having been next to the president when he was shot in Butler. There aren't a lot of people like that.
9: No, and he, I mean, the president had called him to go up on the stage, and he was so, like, behind a bunch of people that he's like, oh, forget it, come up later. Thank God he did.
8: Well, I think that the president will always take calls from him and from you and from anyone else who was there when someone shot him, because it's a unique experience for him. What I wanted to ask you about is your governor, who's out with a guy named Bob Brooks, talking about a progressive part. What is that? What is Josh Shapiro, Mr. Center Left, doing with the Workers United Party?
9: I have no idea. When I saw that today, I was pretty stunned, because that worker parties, worker united parties, whatever they call themselves, they're pretty far left. And they have been behind, like, I feel like Larry Krasner is a household name, the Philadelphia district attorney, Summer Lee, member of the squad. You know, they've been behind those successful elections in the state. And they've also been behind some shenanigans in local races in Allegheny County, where they won the only Republican at-large seat in county council by pretending to be independent. Meanwhile, they were left of the Republic. You know, it's crazy. And that he made that decision, I find incredibly incurious. But, you know, Josh Shapiro is very talented. He's also wants to be very successful and he was very aggressive in wanting to win back three seats for the Democrats in the state. He wants to win the state house and he wants to win the state Senate. He wants full control so that his last 4 years, or if he runs for president, his last 2 years, he gets everything that he wants legislatively. I never think that's good for anybody. I don't think you should. I think there should be tension. I think there should be accountability. And we see the reason why that's not good in cities across the country, where Democrats have controlled city council, county council, the mayor's office. And when you have one rule party, that's when you get yourself in trouble.
8: Now, I also want to thank you, because you set me up to correct my friend Philip Wegman on Special Report when he pointed out that the Republicans had started the redistricting wars in Texas. And I quoted the great Selena Zito and said, oh, really? Actually, that's the Philadelphia Supreme Court in 2018. Would you give people the background on that?
9: So in 2018, the Pennsylvania Supreme Court, which is Democrat majority, threw out existing congressional districts, one that had been in place for 8 years, and said, these favor Republicans too much. We're going to redraw them. And they did. And they themselves drew the map. They drew the map to favor Democrats. They drew some people out of their own districts and finished the map by the end of February. And the primary was in May, giving candidates only a handful of weeks to get signatures, get ballot access, and for people to figure out, you know, who to vote for. A lot of people showed up to vote and they were in a completely different district just weeks earlier.
8: The relevance of that is, of course, the Republicans appealed that action by the Pennsylvania Supreme Court to the United States Supreme Court, and the United States Supreme Court said, not our problem, it's up to the state.
9: Yep.
8: And Democrats are happy. That's what happened last week when the United States Supreme Court said to Virginia Democrats, not our problem, it's up to the state. And the Democrats were all upset. And you said, and you reminded people, well, that's exactly what the Supreme Court did 8 years ago. So good on you for having memory, Selena, because Virginia was complaining, the Democrats in Virginia, a bunch of babies, and they weren't aware what the Democrats in Philadelphia had done on the Supreme Court. Okay, last question. The mayor of Philadelphia, Dave McCormick, had very high praise for the mayor of Philadelphia. Have you sat down with the mayor of Philadelphia?
9: I have not sat down with her, but I know that she's working hard. Philadelphia politics is, as you expect, incredibly volatile, territorial, parochial. run by a lot of different competing factions. And she, you know, she does a pretty good job. She's pretty nimble. The unions, the SEI unions, the progressive, she does a pretty job, and she's pretty nimble in navigating them. And she's working really hard to try to clean up the streets of Philly.
8: Well, which, what the senator said was she's a law and order mayor, which I didn't know, which is good.
9: Yeah, she's definitely a law and order mayor, and that's been a priority of hers. And she's worked with the police there. You know, very different than Krasner, very different than the county elected sheriff, who is as left as you can get. And so she definitely has their work cut out. She has her work cut out for her. I have to say this, though, about Virginia. Democrats knew exactly that was going to happen. That was black letter law. Okay. That was going to happen. They knew it. They were just hoping that the, Mark Warner appointed judge was going to side on their side because, you know, he's part of the team, and it didn't happen. He followed the law.
8: And the Virginia Supreme Court had integrity, unlike the Pittsburgh or the Pennsylvania Supreme Court.
9: Pennsylvania.
8: I'm going to sneeze, Leah. So,
9: by the way, it's important to know
8: allergies.
9: That David West has left the Democratic Party, and he's on the Pennsylvania Supreme Court. Cyril West's son.
8: There he is.
9: Last week, anti-Semitism.
8: Selena Zito, thank you. Follow her on X at Zito Selena. Zito Selena. 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
8: Welcome back, America. We continue to get updates on the San Diego Islamic Center shooting. 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Coming up in the next hour, I've got Peter Lilback, author of a great book on George Washington and his faith. I'm doing a lot of books in this season of our 250th birthday about our founding fathers and the faith. Sacred Fire is the name of the book by Dr. Lilback, L-I-L-L-B-A-C-K. So tune in to hear that conversation. And remember, I'm in the Relief Factor studio. If you haven't taken your Relief Factor today, do it. Got my 5.5 miles in today. I made a mistake on the turnaround, so it's not my 10K normal Monday run. But got the 5 miles, 0.5, and I'll make up a little bit later in the program. I mean, later in the day. But I want you to remember, Icarian curcumin, resveratrol, omega, they're not a miracle worker. What they are natural supplements that help your body's anti-inflammation system. So exercise is what you should be doing. Aging is what you are doing, whether or not you want to be doing. Both of them cause more inflammation, especially exercise. If you're going to the gym, if you're doing trundling or running or racing every day, if you're out there swimming or kayaking or whatever you do for exercise, it should cause inflation. That's inflammation. 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A little bit of a tear, it grows back bigger, especially if you're a lifter. 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
19: Breaking news this hour from Town Hall. I'm Keith Peters in Washington. Two suspects in a Monday shooting at the Islamic Center of San Diego were dead. That's according to a police source who spoke on condition of anonymity because

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2: The law requires the government to negotiate prices for certain high-cost drugs in the federal insurance program for older adults on an annual basis. Republicans have criticized aspects of the law, which was signed by Democratic President Joe Biden, but the Trump administration has embraced the authority to bring drug makers to the negotiating table. Marcela Sanchez, Washington.
3: On Wall Street, the Dow by 159 points, the NASDAQ dropped 134, the S&P 500 lower by 5, oil near $105 a barrel. 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
3: The collapse of Spirit Airlines isn't the only curveball confronting people planning summer trips.
6: Rising jet fuel costs have pushed up airfares and associated fees across the industry. Two of the remaining U.S. budget carriers also just finalized a merger. The developments illustrate how tough it's gotten for low-cost airlines to operate while squeezed by jet fuel prices, changing consumer preferences, and competition. For decades, budget carriers thrived. But big airlines have gotten better at tailoring prices to different travelers and matching low fares. Rich Thomason reporting.
3: NextEra Energy is seeking to acquire Dominion Energy in an all-stock deal valued at about $67 billion. Creating a massive power company as the energy needs of artificial intelligence drive demand higher in the U.S. News and analysis at townhall.com. From Washington, I'm Keith Peters. There's a woman at a community college student in Michigan who's becoming a first. Correspondent Donna Warder reports.
7: Michaela Spicito is a student at Washtenaw Community College in Ann Arbor, Michigan, and she's really good at welding. 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Spicito said when she was a kid, she had a dream of being the first female to accomplish something.
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7: I'm Donna Water.
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3: Morning, Lauren in Grace, America. Trying to keep up with events in San Diego with the shootings at the Islamic Center. Here is the presser that began minutes ago. We'll go to the beginning of it.
4: Good afternoon. Cesar Jimenez with San Diego Police Department. Public Information Officer. It's still very early in our investigation. We've got Chief Scott Wall is going to give...
5: away that we had more active gunfire.
6: Yeah, turn the other one off.
5: Officers were also responding to that call for service at the same time. There was a landscaper that was doing his work that was shot at. Unfortunately, was not hit. That was at about the 7100 block of Salerno, which is just a couple blocks from here.
6: Just started.
5: Moments later, at the 3800 block of Hatton, officers were called to that location where they found a vehicle in the middle of the street with who we believe to be the shooters in this incident, both deceased. The circumstances that led up to this and the details of what happened and exactly which time it happened will come out in the days ahead. I can tell you, this is 28 years, this is the most dynamic and impressive response that I have ever seen in policing. We have every single police officer available throughout our county that dropped what they're doing. Did exactly what they're trained to do. Run towards gunfire. I could not be more proud, and I cannot express the gratitude, the willingness to step into harm's way in a moment like this. And I tell you what got me. Watching the kids come running out. Just thankful to be alive. I want to bring up Mark Remley from the FBI. Because of the Islamic Center location, we are considering this a hate crime until it's not. And at this point, we're going to work closely with the FBI to make sure that we are matching all the resources that we need for this investigation. Mark?
7: Good afternoon. My name is Mark Brimley. I'm the special agent in charge of the FBI San Diego field office. Today, the FBI responded to assist our local law enforcement partners via the Islamic Center of San Diego. This was based on reports of an active shooter. The chief said, what we know at this time is that there are three deceased adult males, and those are the presumed victims at this time. On behalf of the FBI, we extend our sincerest condolences to the family and friends of the victims of this tragic incident. There were two subjects, both teenagers, and both are confirmed deceased. I want to thank our local law enforcement partners for their quick response that undoubtedly saved the additional loss of life. The FBI is meticulously assessing the situation and is prepared to employ every resource we have to uncover the facts of this incident. No community should have to grow through such a tragic incident, but we will work tirelessly to learn the truth. We have on scene a number of special agents, task force officers, our evidence response personnel, victim specialists, and many more. As we work through this investigation, we ask for your patience to determine any motive and facts associated with the shooting. The FBI continues to ask for the public's help in providing any information that could help us resolve this.
3: They're now into the what I call the routine request for additional information. Two teenagers entered with guns blazing. They're both dead. There's one person dead. We can guess. We don't know that it's a security guard. But if it's only three people and two of them are shooters, that's an act of God, and there are children on the site. And so we'll find out more, and we'll bring you the update of that as we go along. I want to go back now to Gavin Newsom. You've seen this since that happened in California. Why is California? They've also got a fire in Simi Valley right now called the Sandy Fire near the Reagan Library. It's just California's on fire. They got to vote, I think, tomorrow in the mayor's race. Is it tomorrow? Don't vote for Karen Bass. I know what she's doing. It's probably June. It's probably the first Tuesday in June. Don't vote for her. Don't vote for a Democrat. Vote for Steve Hilton for governor, and what's the guy's name who's running for mayor who got burned down? Spencer Pratt. Yeah, vote for Spencer Pratt if you live in Los Angeles, because, I mean, this is crazy what's going on in California. I tell people I lived there from 1989 to 2016. I go back frequently to teach, and it gets worse every time I go back. Every other year to go back, it gets worse because it's all run by Democrats for Democrats for the benefit of the state employee unions. And it's not going to get better until you change the governance. But here's Gavin Newsom yesterday talking about the state and the fact that maybe two Republicans are going to end up in the jungle primary, cut number 20.
8: We all have agencies. We can shape the future. There's still a lot. I've said this before, so I'll repeat it. I don't anticipate this need to be the case, but there is a break the glass scenario. And there's many people that have a deep understanding of what it would look like if Democrats were locked out, and we're going to do everything to make sure that doesn't happen.
3: Okay, now, I am not an alarmist. That's making the rounds in a viral way, saying Gavin is going to steal the election and they're going to somehow stop. If, in fact, Steve Hilton and Chad Bianco are nominated in the jungle primary, one of them is going to be governor. That's it. They can't change it. There's not enough time to change it. There is no break glass. Steve Hilton's going to finish first. Maybe Chad Bianco finishes second. Maybe Empty Suit. Maybe Empty Suits R Us. Javier Becerra finishes second. Maybe Tom Steyer, the least likable man in American politics, who has spent the most money to assure that he is the least likable man in American politics. Maybe he will finish second. Maybe Katie Porter, who didn't have to spend any money to become the least likable person in California politics. They're all running for least likable. Steve Hilton, very likable. Chad Bianco, very likable. It could end up with two Republicans. If it does, don't worry about Gavin swooping in and breaking the glass. What he was saying is that we will regroup. We will have the legislature. We will have a plan. We will frustrate the governor. What he doesn't know, what Arnold didn't want to use, is that the governor has emergency powers. And Steve Hilton, as governor, can get a lot of this straightened out. He can end the fires. He can end the ridiculous waste of water. He can end the homelessness. He can bring about a lot of affordability simply by allowing a lot more homes to be built in a lot more places quickly. So Californians, when you vote for Steve Hilton and Spencer. All right, do that. When I come back, more on the Hugh Hewitt Show.
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1: Welcome back, America. I'm Hugh Hewitt. Yesterday was the National Jubilee of Prayer. Here's President Trump's message to that gathering on the Mall, cut number 5.
6: Thus Solomon finished the house of the Lord and the king's house, and all that came into Solomon's heart to make in the house of the Lord. And in his own house, he prosperously affected. And the Lord appeared to Solomon by night and said to him, I have heard your prayer and have chosen this place for myself for a house of sacrifice. If I shut up heaven that there be no rain, or if I command the locusts to devour the land, or if I send pestilence among my people, if my people, which are called by my name, shall humble themselves and pray and seek my face and turn from their wicked ways, then will I hear from heaven and will forgive their sin and will heal their land. Now my eyes shall be open and my ears attent to the prayer that is made in this place. For now I have chosen and sanctified this house, that my name may be there forever, and my eyes and my heart shall be there perpetually. And as for you, if you will walk before me as David your father walked, and do according to all that I have commanded you, and shall observe my statutes and my judgments, then will I establish the throne of my kingdom according to as I have covenanted with David your father, saying, there shall not fail you as a man to be ruler in Israel. But if you turn away and forsake my statutes and my commandments, which I have set before you, and shall go and serve other gods and worship them, then will I pluck them up from the roots out of my land which I have given them, and this house which I have sanctified for my name will I cast out of my sight, and will make it to be a proverb and a byword among nations. And this house which is high shall be an astonishment to every one that passes by it, so that he shall say, why has the Lord done thus to this land and to this house? And it shall be answered, because they forsook the Lord God of their fathers, which brought them forth out of the land of Egypt, and laid hold on other gods, and worshiped them and served them. Therefore has he brought all this evil upon them.
1: And then Vice President Vance also sent a message, cut number 6.
7: Declared in 1789 that it is the duty of all nations to acknowledge the providence of Almighty God, to obey his will, to be grateful for his benefits, and humbly to implore his protection and favor. These were the opening lines of America's first ever Thanksgiving proclamation. But whatever milestone it represented in the brief life of our young republic, the duty Washington describes to honor, obey, and give thanks to our Creator was woven into America's character long before the founding. A keen awareness of that duty has stretched all the way back from William Bradford's own Pilgrim Proclamation in 1623 to the opening prayer of our first Continental Congress, to Lincoln's call for national thanksgiving in the midst of the Civil War, to this very gathering today. We have always been and still are a nation of prayer, and thank God for that. In times of suffering and in times of triumph, millions of Americans continue to turn to prayer and their faith in God. John Adams famously said that our Constitution was made only for a moral and religious people. It is wholly inadequate to the government of any other. It was obvious to the founders that our faith was the ground upon which America stands. It was our very foundation as a people. And if this foundation were to crumble, so too would the very values that make us Americans. From our religious inheritance comes many of the virtues and institutions we most cherish as a people. Our system of justice, our generosity to neighbors, our respect for conscience, and the moral discipline necessary for liberty itself. As my dear friend, the late great Charlie Kirk put it, all law reflects a morality. Neither law nor morality appears in a vacuum, but ultimately come from religion. And the morality and religion that formed the American consciousness were decidedly Christian, founded upon the principles and the divinity of Jesus Christ. In 1783, Washington also proclaimed that imitation of divine charity is necessary for the mutual affection of our citizenry and the happiness of our nation. If we do not see that God loves us, we have little reason and little inspiration to love one another. This love, which forms our morality, is the foundation of a peaceful and healthful society. That's why it's so encouraging to see a renewed sense of faith emerging among America's young people. Defying predictions, the experts said that religion and faith were dying. Today, a wave of young Americans is returning to the pews. And we know that they're looking for meaning, for authority, for direction, and of course, for closeness with God. That should give all of us hope for our future together as Americans. It certainly gives me hope as your vice president.
1: And one more from Marco Rubio to the same gathering yesterday.
8: On this day, 2.5 centuries ago, our forefathers gathered for the second time in as many years for a national day of fasting and prayer. The resolution of the Continental Congress called on the 13 colonies to humble themselves in preparation for the coming war. The founders were not naive men. They had no guarantees of victory. They knew that what they were trying to do had never been done before in human history. But with the dark storm clouds of war looming on the horizon, they did what Christians have always done across place and time for 2,000 years. They turned their eyes to heaven and placed their fate in the hands of God. This is who we are. It is who we have always been. America is still a young nation measured against the record of history. And from the beginning, we have carried the belief that our country represents something new in the world. But the soul of our nation has always been rooted in an ancient faith.
1: That is, it was quite a series of messages from people serving in office and very consistent with the nation's founding. A huge, huge gathering on the Mall. And of course, the left went nuts. It is, in fact, the case that America was founded by Christians, but with a free exercise clause. So it's not exclusive. We can't establish a religion. It's not Christian nationalism to declare the obvious. I teach this every year when I teach the First and 14th Amendment to my con law students, that the Establishment Clause is there in the First Amendment to prevent there from being an official church. Neither Christian nor Jew nor Islam nor anyone can declare themselves to be the official religion in the United States. And no state or local government can so ordain. But the Free Exercise Clause means that no matter what you believe and how you intend to express it, provided you don't violate the civil rights of others, it's fine by the Constitution and it will be protected. And I'm glad they all sent those messages. Now we're going to go back to George Washington and the biographer of the faith of George Washington, Dr. Peter Lilback. Don't go anywhere. Stay tuned. I'll keep you up to date on the San Diego shooting if anything new comes in the next couple of segments. Stay tuned.
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17: With SRN News, I'm Keith Peters in Washington. Police say three men were killed in a shooting at a San Diego mosque Monday, and both suspects are dead. Both suspects are believed to be teenagers, and the case is considered to be a hate crime. The shooting happened at the Islamic Center of San Diego, the largest mosque in San Diego County. The Islamic Center is about 9 miles north of downtown San Diego in Claremont. The Islamic Center is the largest mosque in San Diego County, according to its website. The campus includes the Al-Rashid School, and the website says offers courses in Arabic language, Islamic studies, and the Quran. On Wall Street, the Dow up by 159 points, the NASDAQ dropped 134, the S&P lower by 5. More details at srnnews.com.
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1: Welcome back, America. I'm Hugh Hewitt. You may have noticed over the last couple of months, I've been interviewing a lot of people who have done work or books or articles on our nation's 250th birthday. I'm so pleased to welcome back in that vein Dr. Peter Lilback, who was for 20 years the president of Westminster Theological Seminary and an expert on our nation's first president, the indispensable man George Washington. He wrote this book, Sacred Fire, which I am pleased to have honored a little bit of a preface for. It's a second edition because the first one was a massive... My goodness, Dr. Lilback, how big was the first one that you wrote?
19: It was 1,200 pages, and I told people you have to use two hands or you might get rotator cuff injury. But people said it made a great doorstop, but it was hard to read. So they said, can you get an abridged version done? So it's finally here.
1: Well, it's finally here. It is perfectly timed, and I thank you for it because I teach con law, and every year a bunch of kids in the class will say the framers, and they'll cite Jefferson's letter to the Danbury Baptist. The framers weren't religious, and they'll see Tom Paine is an atheist, et cetera, and said, yeah, but Washington is, and I know that because of Dr. Lilback. And I can quote a bunch, but let's start with what you think is the dispositive evidence of George Washington's belief as a Christian theist, meaning he wasn't a watchmaker, wound up the universe and let it run. He has a great pedigree as a mainstream believing Christian at the time he led the troops and won our freedom.
19: Well, thanks so much, Hugh, for this privilege to be on your show. I listen to you regularly, so I count it a double honor. The first thing I would say is that I ask anybody who tells me that George Washington is a deist, have they ever read a statement from Washington that says that? And then they'll quote everybody else. And I say, you know what? I've read Washington's letters for 20 years now, and there's never once does he ever claim to be a deist. Not once, but multiple times he calls himself a Christian. Perhaps the most extraordinary moment is at Valley Forge when he's trying to keep a ragtag army together. And he says, while you're doing the most glorious work as a patriot. Make sure you add the more even glorious principle of being a Christian. And while he was there, he was visited by one of his general's fathers, who is a Lutheran missionary from Germany to America, who wrote back in his ministerial report and said, I was in Washington's camp, and this man believes in his Redeemer. He's not a man of the world. He's a man that is following God. And as a result, I'm convinced, as I've heard him telling the men, stop swearing, stop cursing. How do you expect honor on your arms if you are deprecating the God of providence? And so he said, this man has been spared by the Almighty God from many challenges because of his deep faith in the Lord. And so I just simply conclude, no deist believes in providence. The favorite theological word of Washington is providence. He uses it over 270 times, and he's not referring to Providence, Rhode Island. He's talking about God's action in history.
1: But when we talk about providence, that's very interesting, Doctor. I hadn't realized or remembered it was up over 250 times that he used providence. Did all the framers use providence? Was that in general circulation at the time as being the way to say, I am a Christian?
19: So two things that are important there. Number one, not all of the people that were in the founding era would use the word providence. You mentioned Thomas Paine. Right. When he writes The Age of Reason, he will say that one of the mythologies of Christianity is providence, and he rejects it whole scale. Now, he moved as the French Revolution had its impact on his thinking. French deism became part of his view. Other people would, in fact, use the word providence. So they would use it as a synonym for God's somehow involvement in history, maybe a euphemism for God. But what makes it unique in Washington is that he will sometimes use the first personal singular pronoun, his children, the providence's children, his care for his people in providence. So it's a personal reality for him. And so if you only had the word providence, you might be able to say, well, Washington is something of what we might call a soft deist. Maybe he lets providence slip in there. But you know what? He doesn't just use that word. He will actually talk about the divine author of our blessed religion. No deist would ever say that. Further, he talks about the blessed religion revealed in the word of God. No deist would ever talk about God giving us his word. So we see that Washington understands providence in the context of the Bible being God's word and of Christ being divine. And therefore, we cannot truncate his view into some kind of a minimalist view of some deity out there that's really generally uninvolved in the lives of his people.
1: I will be right back with Dr. Lilback, continuing to talk about Sacred Fire. It's available at Amazon.com. You ought to go and get it. It's so the abridged edition. The 1,400 pages are great if you're a theologian or a pastor, but if you just want to know about the theology of our foremost founding father, get the abridged Sacred Fire. I'll be right back.
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1: Welcome back, America. Dr. Lilback is back with me. Doctor, I wanted to point to two specific things. I led off my introduction to the book by citing the order of the day on July 2nd, 1776. George Washington is with his troops in the field, and he calls on them to, you know, rise up and get going. The fate of unborn millions will now depend under God on the courage and conduct of the army. Therefore, let us rely upon the goodness and the God and the aid of the Supreme Being in whose hands victory is to animate and encourage it. That is not a deist. That is a person who believes that God is acting in history, is it not?
19: That's a telling statement right from the very beginning of the American Revolution. He's saying, if we're going to win this war, it's going to take something more than our ragtag army. We're going to need the help of God himself, who's active in history. That is not a statement of deism. That's a statement of someone who believes that God is personal, that he cares about the events of history, and that prayer and faithful obedience and faith in his sovereignty is what will make a difference in the outcome of the battles.
1: Now, deep into Sacred Fire at page 177, you also alerted me to something I did not know. I think almost everyone who knows a little bit about American history knows about his letter to the Hebrew congregation in Newport, where he welcomes the Jews of Newport to sit under their tree and enjoy their own bit of freedom. But on page 177, you write that he sent 30-some addresses received and answered from ecumenical groups and individual denominations, including Catholic, Episcopal, Lutheran, German Reformed, Dutch Reformed, Presbyterian, Congregational, Moravian, Methodist, Baptist, Quaker, Masonic, Universalist, Jewish, and Swedenborgian, one with which I was not familiar. So he was clearly intent on being a pluralist, but he was also clearly intent on encouraging faith. Is that a fair statement, Dr. Lilback?
19: That's a fabulous statement. It's clear. In one of his other writings, he said, if I thought anything I had done in this advancing the Constitution would take away anyone's religious liberty, I would never have signed it. He was absolutely convinced that conscience is the great gift of God and it must be protected. And yet he also will say in some of his other writings that as the first president under the Constitution, everything I do will set a precedent for everyone who follows me. And so he was conscious that he, on the one hand, wanted to protect the religious liberties of the president himself. And so he was authentically who he was. But at the same time, he recognized that his freedom did not in any way truncate or diminish the liberty of others' conscience. And so he was a full adherent of free exercise and not establishment. He was living out, if you will, the first clauses of the First Amendment.
1: Now, my own theory, which you have disposed of very carefully, is that a lot of people get the deist, though he's not a believer, from the fact that he was a Mason and he has got this enormous statue in the Masonic Hall in Alexandria, Virginia, and people think Masons are anti-religion. What exactly does it mean that he's a Mason at the same time that he's an Episcopalian vestryman?
19: Yes. So the first thing we need to realize is that if you go to one of the earlier Masonic encyclopedias, they will have an entry and say the Masonic order is a mixed order. While many of the Masons are very anti-religion, there are some that call themselves Christian Masons. And as a result of that, Christianity is part of their movement. And so the nefarious group of the Illuminati, those are words right out of one of Washington's letters. He says, I've had no exposure to them at all. I have hardly been involved in the Masonic order for the last many years, but the Masonic movement I have, as he understands it, was something that was faith-friendly and that was consistent with American liberty. And so while we don't have time to do it, Washington, believe it or not, was a sermon collector. And when you go to the Boston Athenaeum, where his sermons have been kept through all these years that have been bound together by Washington, he has a whole section called Masonic Sermons. These were by the great preachers of his day that were welcomed into the Masonic halls to preach the gospel. And when you go through them, they are gospel-rich statements in which they make statements like this. Being a member of this Masonic fraternity says, you may not be, and I always say when I say this, quote, a stupid atheist or deist to be a member. So they were anti-deist Masonic groups. Well, I didn't say that, but that's what Washington's sermon said. And Washington's sermons will include the fact, because you've worn a Masonic apron, don't think it's going to get you into heaven. You must be clothed with the righteousness of Christ received by faith. That's a sermon right out of his library.
1: So, Doctor, I wanted to finish this way. You devoted a lot of your life very successfully to Westminster Theological Seminary. In fact, the Fetching Mrs. Hewitt and I were treated to a wonderful sermon this weekend by a Westminster grad of about 50 years
19: Praise
1: of age.
19: Praise the Lord.
1: Yeah, and they're everywhere. And so it continues to do that. Why did you pick up this particular passion that led to Sacred Fire One and now Sacred Fire Abridged, which is available again at Amazon? And Dr. Lilback's last name is Lillback. Where did you get the itch?
19: You know, it happened in my very first year of pastoral ministry. Believe it or not, there was a federal law calling for the Year of the Bible in America. It was signed into law by Ronald Reagan. And I thought, wow, that's something we should celebrate as a local Presbyterian church. We love the Bible. Every Sunday is the Year of the Bible at our church. And lo and behold, the ACLU came to town and they sued the local school district because they were giving out children's Bible story books. And I wrote a letter to the editor thinking it was utterly foolish in such a year that free giveaways about the Bible would be attacked legally. Well, I got shot at the next week by the ACLU in their critique of my letter to the editor. And I said, well, maybe I'm wrong. I'm a historian. I better go back and read. So I went to the local Lincoln University Library. I got a book by Paul Bowler, who became my great foil. So I conclude this long story by saying this. He said Washington was a deist. He never used the Bible except in whimsy. He obviously didn't read it. Halfway through the book, I suddenly said, Paul Bowler's never read the Bible because every other quote is filled with biblical images. And so 20 plus years ago, I said, someone needs to answer this award-winning book by a presidential historian from SMU, and that was became my hobby. Instead of my golf game, it was writing and researching about George Washington.
1: Well, it produced Sacred Fire, George Washington Sacred Fire. It's at Amazon now. It's a fabulous way to celebrate our 250th birthday because he is the indispensable man and he had an indispensable belief in God. Dr. Peter Lilback, thank you so much for being with me. Don't go anywhere, America. I'll be right back.
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1: Welcome back, America. I'm Hugh Hewitt. Hope you enjoyed Dr. Lilback. Lots ahead this week. I expect decision to return to the war tomorrow in the Situation Room. You heard me say to Stuart Varney earlier today on Fox Business. Before we get to that big day, though, we are in the middle of graduation season. My friend Jen Genera gave the commencement speech at Colorado State University. He also wrote this amazing book, Turning Small Talk into Big Talk, and I want you to consider that for the graduates in your life. Turning Small Talk into Big Talk is a fabulous graduation present. Now, Jan's been my dear friend for a long time, and therefore I'm prejudiced. But I also know that I cannot but cringe when my law students or undergraduates I come into contact with and high school students don't know how to ask questions. They don't know that, you know, they're happy to meet people that they've seen on TV, and then they freeze and they don't know how to ask a question that would be of use to them or elicit useful knowledge. And they also freeze up at a dinner table and are awkward around grown-ups, people who've been in the world of business for a long time. Maybe the most important book you can give to any young person graduating from 8th grade or 12th grade or college or business school or law school is Turning Small Talk into Big Talk. It did so well as a bestseller when it came out at every place that kept a list. What I really liked is it was an Amazon staff choice because they're very, very discerning about what they recommend as an Amazon staff choice. Go over and Publishers Weekly gave it the award and Porchlight Books bestseller and Business Book bestseller, blah, blah, blah, blah. It sold and sold and sold and sold. 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I got my 5.5 in this morning. I miscalculated where my turnaround was, and so I'm mad at myself. I normally want to do 6 on a Monday, but I miscalculated the turnaround, but 5.5 is pretty good. 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
17: Breaking news this hour from Town Hall. I'm Keith Peters in Washington. Authorities say two teenage suspects opened fire at an Islamic center in San Diego, killing three men before killing themselves. The slayings Monday are being investigated as a hate crime. That's according to Police Chief Scott Wall. The Islamic Center of San Diego is the largest mosque in San Diego County, according to its website. Wall says a security guard was among the victims and that the two suspects were found dead in a vehicle stopped in the middle of a road nearby. There's been a significant ruling in Luigi Mangione's upcoming state trial in the UnitedHealthcare CEO murder.
11: A gun and a notebook, the prosecutors say, link Luigi Mangione to the killing of UnitedHealthcare CEO Brian Thompson, can be used as evidence at his

0: The social media post Monday came as he had threatened the clock was ticking for Iran to strike a deal or fighting would renew after a fragile ceasefire. The president did not offer details about the planned attack, but said he instructed the U.S. military, quote, to be prepared to go forward with a full large-scale assault of Iran on a moment's notice in the event that an acceptable deal is not finished, unquote. On Wall Street, the Dow up by 159 points, the Nasdaq dropped 134. More at townhall.com.
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3: The Supreme Court has rejected appeals from pharmaceutical companies that object to negotiating Medicare drug prices with the federal government.
4: The justices gave no comment in leaving in place rulings from the Federal Appeals Court in Philadelphia that dismissed the drug manufacturers' claims. The negotiation program was created as part of the 2022 Inflation Reduction Act. The law requires the government to negotiate prices for certain high-cost drugs in the federal insurance program.
3: And that is Marcela Sanchez reporting. Nextra Energy seeking to acquire Dominion Energy in an all-stock deal. It would be valued at about $67 billion, one of the biggest proposed mergers so far this year. It would create the world's biggest regulated electric utility business by market capitalization. Mixed bag on Wall Street at the closing bell. The Dow up 159, the Nasdaq down 134. For the Wall Street Business Report, I'm Bob Agnew.
0: News and analysis at townhall.com. There are mounting international concerns over the dangerous Ebola outbreak in Congo. We hear more on the story from international correspondent Charles de Ledesma reporting from London.
5: Health Minister Samuel Roger Kamba says Congo will open three treatment centers for the Ebola virus following an outbreak of a variant that has no approved therapeutics or vaccines. During a visit to the city Bunia, Kamba said, "We know that the hospitals are already under stress. The World Health Organization has declared the disease outbreak a public health emergency of international concern after more than 300 suspected cases and at least 88 deaths in Congo and two in neighboring Uganda. It's sending a team of experts and supplies to help combat the spread of the disease." I'm Charles de Ledesma.
0: 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From Washington, I'm Keith Peters.
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9: Joe Union, the czar of common sense, the great Eldersky, Don Lorenzo. Welcome to the program. No victocrats allowed because we've got a country to save. 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
1: 888-971-SAGE, 888-971-7243. I am Larry Elder. We are Salem News Channel. Now in the third hour, we're going to talk to a China expert about Trump's trip to China and how the closure of the Strait of Hormuz is affecting China and what role that country is playing in our war against Iran. Anti-Trumper Louisiana Senator Bill Cassidy loses his primary to a pro-Trump candidate, demonstrating yet again Trump's continued power within the Republican Party. Some lame duck. Senator Lindsey Graham said he'd rather be voted out of office than have Iran acquire a nuclear weapon. And get this, a Palestinian fighter explains just how Hamas lies to the national media and uses its own civilians to turn the international community against Israel. He's simply admitting what we already knew. Bill Maher takes his fellow Democrats to task over their anti-Semitism. California Governor Gavin Newsom says, look, we have a contingency plan if it is likely that the top two finishers in the primary for governor are going to be Republicans. Democrat candidate for governor in California, the former mayor of L.A., says California's unaffordability problem is a result of Democrat leadership. No kidding. New Jersey Senator Cory Booker whips out the race card to attack the Supreme Court, but a Chicago resident mocked the narrative that black people's voting rights are in jeopardy. A billionaire venture capitalist says AI's potential to eliminate jobs is far greater than he thought and is even greater than it was just 9 months ago. Why the left-wing narrative, the rich don't pay their fair share in taxes, is widely believed is where we start. 888-971-SAGE, 888-971-7243. Dissent, of course, is welcome. Before getting to that, though, there is a fast-moving fire here in Southern California in Simi Valley, which is about 40 miles northwest of downtown L.A., which is where the Ronald Reagan Library is. Approximately 200 firefighters are battling the flames. About 24,000 people are under mandatory evacuation orders. Fire has grown to around 720 acres by 2 p.m. local time. The Reagan Library closed early because of the fire. The museum is not in an evacuation zone. It was closed out of, quote, abundance of caution, close quote. I will keep you posted about this fire. In San Diego, five people are dead, including a mall security guard, after two teenage gunmen opened fire at the San Diego Islamic Center, the largest mosque in San Diego. Security guard, two others were shot. Started around 3:40 p.m. local time. Shots rang out at the Islamic Center. Officers arrived on the scene within about 4 minutes. The two suspects, believed to be 17 and 19, were found dead in a car nearby with an apparent self-inflicted gunshot wounds. A total of five people were killed, two teenagers, three adults. This includes the suspected gunman. The local authorities say, quote, because of the Islamic Center's location, we are considering it a hate crime until it is not, close quote. Again, as I know more, you will know more. Now, I have often talked about a party I attended some years ago. A buddy of mine was having his 60th birthday, Vietnam vet, conservative. And I assumed everybody else at the party pretty much thought the same way. So I'm sitting at a table, I've told this story before, and I hear a woman named Irene complain that, quote, rich people don't pay anything in taxes. I thought she was joking. And then she said it again. I realized she wasn't joking. I turned to her, I said, you know, I'm part of the so-called rich. I have my 1040 in my car. You want to see it? And she didn't take me up on it. And I said, of the top 1%, these are people making about $300,000 or more a year. Of that 1%, what percentage do you think that they pay of all the federal income taxes? She said, what do you mean, what percentage? So I drew a pie in the air with my finger. And I said, what slice of this pie do you think is paid by the 1%? She said, oh, I see what you mean. She said, maybe 2%, maybe 3%. I said, you think the 1% of taxpayers in America pay 3% of all the federal income taxes? She said, yes. And I just gave her a puzzled look, hoping that she was going to then ask me, well, what's the actual number? And I realized she didn't want to ask because she didn't want to know. She was comfortable. She knew she was probably wrong, but she wasn't particularly interested in being informed. Now, I mention that because there is a conservative website called Patriot Journal. Headline, Democrats demand higher taxes. Facts reveal the rich pay 70% of all revenue. And talked about the top 10% paying 70-75% of all the federal income taxes. 1%, the article says, pays 40%. Now, we've talked about this before. Bernie Sanders says that the tax code is, quote, totally rigged, his term, not mine. And AOC has said similar things, that nobody can really earn $1 billion. So, I also have another article on a separate topic, one where Democrats are equally ignorant, about defensive uses of guns. A survey found that there were approximately 330,000 violent victimizations involving a firearm in 2021. That same year, there were 1.67 million defensive gun uses, which means defensive gun uses are over five times more than firearms used in a crime. So, I went on AI. I have a lot of interesting discussions with my AI friend, ChatGPT. And I wrote, the fact that the top 1% pay 40% of all income taxes is not known by most people on the left. They are ignorant of this. And they are ignorant of this because of the news aggregates, specifically Microsoft, Apple, Google, Yahoo, do not feed them this information. Most people now get their information through one of these aggregate feeds. Just a few minutes ago, I'm getting in the elevator, and a young lady got on, and she appeared to be in her early 20s, and she was looking at her phone, as all young people do. And I said, excuse me, can I ask you something? From where do you get your news? She said, you mean like News of the World? I said, yeah. She said, TikTok. She said, where do you get yours? I said, well, a whole bunch of sources. I go online, I go look at Drudge, which is a left-wing source. I didn't tell her that it was left-wing. I said, go on Drudge, go on CNN, I look at this, I look at that, the LA Times. And she said, oh. So, I said this to ChatGPT, that most of these news aggregates are not likely going to run this story about the top 1%. They certainly are not going to run the story what I said about defensive uses of guns. And this explains why people on the left are completely ignorant about some of these things. And here is what ChatGPT AI said to me. You are not wrong that many Americans, especially potentially engaged liberals, appear unaware of how concentrated federal income tax payments already are among upper income earners. By the way, the study found that these top 1% earned about 20% of the nation's income, but paid 40% of the federal income taxes, which means they are being overtaxed. AI continued, and you are probably also correct that media consumption patterns contribute to that lack of awareness. Most liberals don't know the top 1%. This is probably true, it said. And the reason for this, said AI, is most people consume their news through algorithm intermediaries. Facebook feeds, Google, Apple News, Yahoo, Microsoft, TikTok, YouTube recommendations. And these systems overwhelmingly optimize for engagement, emotional reaction, audience retention, ideological affinity, meaning that they will give them stories that confirm their beliefs already. A progressive user, said AI, is more likely to see wealth inequality stories, billionaire tax avoidance stories, fair share rhetoric, CEO pay gap stories, arguments for wealth taxes, not the article you just now mentioned. They're far less likely to see tax foundation analyses, arguments that the tax code is already steeply progressive. That asymmetry that you point out is real. For example, if someone constantly hears the rich don't pay their fair share, but rarely hears the top 1% pay about 40% of the income taxes, many will naturally conclude wealthy Americans contribute very little. Now, defenders of this would say, well, we're not suppressing any facts. We're just giving people what they want to read. And this is what they want. We want them to retain reading. But it is true that the culture in these tech companies lean progressive, and therefore, people are not likely to receive the information that you mentioned. Hello, is this thing on? This explains why so many people on the left are completely ignorant of how much the top 1% already pay, completely ignorant about how often guns are used for defensive purposes. Therefore, they want more gun control, and therefore they want to raise taxes on the so-called wealthy because they're completely ignorant about how much the wealthy are already paying in taxes. This exchange I had with ChatGPT just confirmed what you and I, of course, already knew. We come back, update on the war against Iran. 888-971-SAGE. Do not leave town.
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1: 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I am Larry Elder. We are Salem News Channel. Regarding the Angel Tree campaign, this is now our second week. Got this letter from Shauna. Larry, I'm a longtime listener and fan who wanted to share that I love that you are supporting Angel Tree, the Prison Fellowship, and anything related to those outreaches. My grandmother Louise started a tradition of us giving to an Angel Tree child at Christmas. I have now passed this on to my granddaughter, and I'm so delighted that you are encouraging your audience and participating in this. And she goes on to talk about how much she enjoys the show. Since 1982, Prison Fellowship's Angel Tree has mobilized countless volunteers around the country. There are an estimated 2.7 million children with a parent behind bars in the country. 2.7 million. Now, at any summer camp, kids can step away from daily life, make new friends, enjoy the outdoors, particularly with kids who are in the same boat with a mom or dad prison. But for Prison Fellowship Angel Tree campers, getting away for 1 week can mean even more. Again, these boys and girls have a mom or dad, or sometimes even both, in prison. So a week of fresh air and Christian fellowship can literally change their lives for an eternity. You remember when you were in summer camp? Some of you met friends, still have wonderful memories. Some people retain their friendship over decades. Go to LarryElder.com. You'll see the Angel Tree banner at the very top. 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I visited two of them, and I'm telling you, the transformation over just a period of days is remarkable. 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And thank you again so much. Now, before I play Bill Maher teeing off on fellow Democrats over their anti-Semitism, I want to remind you of something that happened when David Horowitz, the late, great David Horowitz of the Horowitz Freedom Center, was giving a speech about anti-Semitism, terrorism, Hamas and terror groups at a college, and then had the following exchange with a student, number 23.
8: Yes.
9: Good evening. I just wanted to say thank you for coming to campus tonight and presenting your point of view. It's always valuable to have two sets of views going on at the same time. Very useful. My name is Jumana Imad Musa Ahmed al-Bahri, and I'm a student here at UCSD. I was reading your literature. I found that much more interesting than the talk. And I found some interesting things about the MSA, which is an organization that's very active on campus, and it is hosting our annual Hitler Youth Week. You should come out to those events. If you could clarify the connection between the MSA and jihad terrorist networks, because last I checked, we had to do our own fundraising, And we never get help from anyone. So if you could clarify the connection between UCSD's MSA, or if you don't have such information, if you could connect other MSAs on UC's, because the connection wasn't too clear in the pamphlet, just if you could clarify.
8: Will you condemn Hamas here and now?
9: I'm sorry, what?
8: Will you condemn Hamas?
9: Would I condemn Hamas?
8: As a terrorist organization, genocidal organization.
9: Are you asking me to put myself on a cross?
8: So you won't. I actually have had this experience many times. You didn't read the pamphlet because the pamphlet gives chapter and verse. The main connection is that the MSA is part of the Muslim Brotherhood Network as revealed in the documents.
9: I don't think you understood what I meant by that. I meant if I say something, I'm sure that I will be arrested for reasons of Homeland Security. So if you could please just answer my question.
8: If you condemn Hamas, Homeland Security will arrest you.
9: If I support Hamas, because your question forces me to condemn Hamas, if I support Hamas,
8: well,
9: I look really bad.
8: If you
9: bad.
8: Don't condemn Hamas, obviously you support it. Case closed. I have had this experience. I had this experience at UC Santa Barbara, where there were 50 members of the Muslim Students Association sitting right in a rows there. And throughout my hour talk, I kept asking them, will you condemn Hezbollah and Hamas? And none of them would. And then when the question period came, the president of the Muslim Students Association was the first person to ask questions. And I said, you know, before you start, will you condemn Hezbollah? And he said, well, that question is too complicated for a yes-no answer. So I said, okay, I'll put it to you this way. I'm a Jew. The head of Hezbollah has said that he hopes that we will gather in Israel so he doesn't have to hunt us down globally. For it or against it?
9: For it.
8: Thank you. Thank you for coming and showing everybody what's.
1: Now, I'm going to play Bill Maher, part of his monologue, where he went after fellow Democrats about what he considered to be their anti-Semitism. What David Horowitz just exposed is exactly what Hamas's agenda is. The extermination, not just of Jews living in Israel, but of Jews everywhere. The head of Hamas, as David Horowitz said, once said, I want all the Jews in the world to go to Israel. That way they'll be in one place. We can eliminate them in one fell swoop. Yet a growing number of people on the left are embracing Hamas, embracing their rhetoric, not condemning what happened on October 7th. It is sick. And this monologue by Bill Maher is probably the first time people on the left have really understood what they're supporting, who they're supporting, and why what they're doing is scary and dangerous. Because it came from somebody on the left. Don't go away.
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18: With SRN News, I'm Keith Peters in Washington. Authorities say two teenage suspects opened fire at an Hispanic center in San Diego, killing three men before killing themselves. The slayings Monday are being investigated as a hate crime that, according to Police Chief Scott Wall, the Islamic Center of San Diego is the largest mosque in San Diego County, according to its website. President Trump says he's holding off on a military strike on Iran planned for Tuesday because serious negotiations are underway. Trump made the announcement in a social media post on Monday after threatening the clock was ticking for Iran to strike a deal or fighting would renew after a fragile ceasefire. On Wall Street, the Dow by 159 points, the Nasdaq dropped 134, the S&P lower by 5. More details at srnnews.com.
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1: 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I am Larry Elder, Salem News Channel number 22.
19: And finally, new rules since yesterday was Israel's birthday. Having become a nation on May 14th, 78 years ago, everyone must either wish her a happy birthday or admit they're anti-Semitic. Now, it's everyone's right in a free country to be anti-Semitic, but enough with hiding behind Israel or Zionism or Netanyahu. If you think, as so many do now, that when it comes to human rights, Israel is the monster country of all time, you either don't read or you don't care about your own hypocrisy. Because there are so many worse places. But that's where we are these days. No Jews, no news. Ha ha. But China, Russia, the Sudan, Iran, Myanmar, Haiti, the Congo, North Korea, all way worse. And that's how you know it's anti-Semitism. It's the inconsistency. People talk about Jews these days like something out of Stormfront, except it's not Stormfront. It's an editor from the American Prospect, which is a venerable liberal publication that launched the careers of journalists like Ezra Klein. And yet no one blinks when one of their editors says, Israel is a brainwashed, psychopathic death cult that might need to be nuked to save the human race. Uh-huh. People say the left and the right can't agree on anything these days. Well, there is this one thing they agree on. Right-winger Tucker Carlson has Nick Fuentes and Holocaust deniers on his podcast and wonders along with them, who really was the bad guy in World War II? and the New York Times has on their podcast super leftist Hassan Piker, who they call a progressive mind, and who says Zionists should be treated the same as Nazis, which I assume means hung at Nuremberg. That's what progressive is now? I guess so. The kids are sure into it. They went nuts last year at Coachella for Kneecap. That's the name of an Irish rap group. As if Ireland hasn't suffered enough. Their stage set is a sign that says Israel. And then they send a beach ball around the crowd. Again, ha-ha. Because again, Israel is the only country in the world doing anything bad. I see why the meathead manosphere and the code pink people are on the same page. Because they both went to high school in America and they don't know anything. So we really could someday soon have the tiki torch Jews will not replace us crowd and the Queers for Palestine people working together to elect the next Hitler. There's a North Carolina teenager who's been charged with plotting to drive through a synagogue to fulfill her life goal of killing as many Jews as possible, because a kid's got to have a dream. I'm just asking, why in the world would this be the dream of some kid in North Carolina? Why is it the dream of Dan Bilzerian, who's running as a Republican to win a House seat in Florida? Who's Dan Bilzerian? Well, he's a professional who's attracted 30 million followers by doing this all day and posting it. Yes, he'll fit in fine with the current Congress. And Dan is fairly typical of the guys in the manosphere when he says, the only real battle in the world today that I see worth fighting is, you know, exterminating Israel. I mean, I would sign up tomorrow to go put boots on the ground and go kill Israelis. Why? Why is this life about two things? Getting more Viagra and exterminating the Jews. Israel was founded on the idea that anti-Semitism made a Jewish state unnecessary because Jews would never be safe without one. Can you honestly listen to this rhetoric and not see why that turned out to be true? If you don't have the right-wingers on your side, and you don't have the progressives, what do you have? What's more progressive than college, where professors now say things that would make Kanye wince? Osman Umgarji call Zionists bloodthirsty animals. Who's he, the leader of ISIS? No, he's a professor right here in California at UC Irvine. And Candace Owens agrees with his assessment of Jews as animals because she says wherever they go, they bring their filth with them. Another professor, Hamid Dabashi, says of Israel's, they have a vulgarity of character that is bone deep and structural to the skeletal vertebrae of its culture.
1: More on this when we come back. 888-971-SAGE. It's the first time people on the left have heard this from somebody whom they like on the left. I'm Larry Elder.
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19: These are the kind of statements Goebbels would have read and said, no notes. I mean, where are the Jewish space lasers when you need them? Now, there are absolutely horrible things said about Muslims, too. That should also be, of course, roundly condemned, like Republican Congressman Randy Fine saying, if they force us to choose, the choice between dogs and Muslims is not a difficult one. That's awful. But it's not the same as they need to be nuked. And let's exterminate them. This is why Jewish people here and in Europe now say they sometimes hide their identity, afraid that the Star of David will get them attacked, as has happened in almost too many places to mention lately. Leave your Star of David at home, but the kefaya? You can wear that anywhere. You can wear it to Fiddler on the Roof and you'll get applause. Jew hatred isn't just acceptable now, it's cool. Celebrities love it and make it trendy. It's the new Che Guevara t-shirt. The Islamophobia is just bad argument is simply a false equivalency. Can you name a Jewish professor who talks about Muslims the way they get talked about? No. anti-Jewish crimes, hate crimes, now outpace anti-Muslim hate crimes 9-1. It's not a contest, and I'm certainly not saying do more of the other. I'm just saying these are the numbers, the facts, the reality. There is a frothing anxiousness for the literal extermination of this one group. And Democrats, where are you? If any other minority group was being talked about this way, you'd break out the Kenta cloth and have 10 benefit concerts. But because you see that so many of your brainwashed by TikTok constituents now have an unfavorable view of Israel, you indulge them when you should be correcting them. You don't tell your woke idiots Israel isn't a colonizer or an apartheid state or committing genocide, and that if you brats had to spend a week anywhere in the Middle East other than Israel, you would understand what liberalism is not. All the people likely running for president now on the Democratic side want it known they don't take money from AIPAC, the Israeli lobby, a stance which gives permission to actual anti-Semites to say, see, we're right about Israel. It's a dirty money from a dirty country. Oh, please. You take money from crypto and factory farmers and big tech, from Diddy and Weinstein and Epstein, but AIPAC is too far? Let me just say this to all who ask me, why are you harder on the Democrats than you used to be? Until you fix this whole issue, stop asking me.
1: The Democrat Socialists of America, one of the candidates for mayor of Los Angeles, belongs to that party, as do four or five members of LA City Council. Their platform supports boycott, divest, sanction against Israel, something that Chuck Schumer once called anti-Semitic. Zohran Mamdani has that same position. He supports BDS. But Chuck Schumer has not called him anti-Semitic for having a position that Chuck Schumer once called anti-Semitic. There is a serious, serious problem within the Democratic Party. And I hope that the allegiance to that party by Jews will now be reconsidered. It isn't just hostility towards Israel. It's hostility towards Jews in general. Mr. McConnell, do we have the Joe Rogan thing ready? Play number 42, please.
3: For example, Judaism. You mentioned earlier Judaism. Do you know how many Jews there are in the world? Not 12. To put you on the spot. 12 what?
4: No, I don't know. I'm just taking a guess.
3: You want to take, just not to put you on the spot.
5: Okay, let me think.
3: How many?
5: There's 7 billion people in the world. Yes. I would guess there would be somewhere in the neighborhood of a billion Jews.
3: A billion. Jamie, you want to take
5: maybe a guess? Maybe 500 million. Maybe I'm gonna take a very conservative guess. I'm going to change it to 500 million.
3: I'm so glad that we did this. You're going to be shocked.
5: How many?
3: There's somewhere between 13 to 15 million Jews.
5: That is more than that in New York.
3: No.
5: You're out of your mind.
3: No, just look it up.
5: Shut the mic off. This guy's talking crazy. He's an agent.
3: I'm a Zionist shill. Let Jamie now do his little Google magic.
5: 13 to 15 million? That's
3: 13
5: crazy.
3: To 15 million.
1: Okay. This is the level of ignorance. And Joe Rogan is a sharp guy. Very entertaining show. Good interviewer. He thought there were a billion Jews in the world. And then he lowered it to 500 million. I told you about the conversation I had with a friend from Austria, the birth country of you-know-who. And she was talking about how Jews dominate. And I had the same discussion with her. I said, how many Jews do you think there are in the world? She said, I don't know. I said, what percentage of the world do you think is Jewish? She said, I don't know. I said, ballpark it. She said, 25%. I said, you think one in four persons walking on the face of the earth is a Jew? She said, yes. I said, how about 0.2%? She said, oh, 2%. I said, you weren't listening. I said, 0.2%. 7 billion people, 14 million Jews, that comes to 0.2%. And you thought it was 25%. Such incredible ignorance about the history of Israel. Do you think that Jews just parachuted in there after World War II? Are you serious? Genocide? Coleman Hughes explained to Joe Rogan how the IDF, the Israeli Defense Forces, fight. and compared to the terrorist combatants killed, they're probably a more humanitarian military than we are in terms of the combatants killed versus civilians by our military in Afghanistan and in Iraq. I'm going to play that for you later on. The support for boycott, divest, sanction. 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
23: Now back to the sage, Larry Elder.
25: Larry, do you think that you can do a show about George Clooney and his involvement in the Democratic Party? I know he went overseas for Obama, and I know that Hunter Biden hates his guts. But it just seems to me the Southern poverty legal thing that he's giving money to support the Klan, I think that should be something out there that moviegoers ought to be informed.
1: 888-971-SAGE, 888-971-7243. I am Larry Elder. We are Salem News Channel. We're going to talk to a China expert about Trump's trip to China. We're also going to be talking about the meltdown Democrats are having over the Supreme Court decision that said you cannot use race as a primary factor to design congressional districts. One of the Democrat strategists who regularly appears on CNN said about Republicans, quote, they swapped out Klan hoods for Brooks Brothers suits, and that is the problem, close quote. Is he not aware that the Klan was founded by Democrats? And one of the targets of the Klan was Republican Party? Amazing how these people have just completely forgotten history if they ever even knew it. Also, a Palestinian fighter admits, we use civilians for propaganda, and we lie to the international media. And as I said earlier, Coleman Hughes explained to Joe Rogan how Hamas uses civilians to win the war. All that is coming up. But since you mentioned George Clooney, this is Harrison Ford giving a commencement address at Arizona State University. When did he become such an angry left-wing guy? Number 21.
12: Humanity is a part of nature, not above it. We have an essential mandate to protect 30% of the world's land and sea by 2030, to prevent the mass extinction, to slow the warming of our planet. Still, despite new science, new policies, we are still losing nature to profiteering, corruption, conflict, including land that is already protected on paper. These efforts matter, but they're not enough. We need cultural change. We need to extend social justice.
1: Okay, I think you get the point. We need cultural change. We need to extend social justice, for crying out loud. No acknowledgement that there are trade-offs. To force feed our economy to renewables is expensive. People that are hurt the most are poor people. It's unreliable. And of all the countries in the world, we are the ones who are cleaner

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3: News this hour from Town Hall. I'm Keith Peters in Washington. Police say a shooting at a San Diego mosque has killed three men and both suspects are dead. San Diego Police Chief Scott Wall says both suspects are believed to be teens and the case is considered to be a hate crime. Wall said that they don't yet know a motive.
4: Because of the Islamic Center location, we are considering this a hate crime until it's not.
3: Among those killed was a mosque security guard who police believe played a pivotal role in keeping the attack from being much worse. A federal jury has sided with OpenAI in a battle with Elon Musk.
5: Musk was a co-founder of OpenAI when it launched in 2015 and went on to create ChatGPT. After investing $38 million early on, Musk accused OpenAI CEO Sam Altman and his top deputy of shifting into a money-making mode behind his back. The nine-person jury unanimously

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3: NextEra Energy is seeking to acquire Dominion Energy in an all-stock deal valued at about $67 billion. Bob Agnew reports.
4: The deal is one of the biggest proposed mergers so far this year. It would create the world's biggest regulated electric utility business by market capitalization. The proposed deal comes even as the energy needs of artificial intelligence drive demand higher across the country. The combined company would serve approximately 10 million utility customers across Florida, Virginia, in both North and South Carolina. Bob Agnew reporting.
3: Commuters are navigating a maze of car, bus, and subway routes after a strike shut down the Long Island Railroad in New York. Negotiators failed to reach a deal in time for service to resume Monday morning, leaving 250,000 commuters to scramble for alternatives to using North America's largest commuter rail system. News and analysis at townhall.com. Four people are recovering after two Navy jets collided at an air show at a military base in Idaho. We hear more on this story from correspondent Mike Hempen reporting.
5: Four crew members are recovering after a crash involving two Navy jets. Officials say the crew members ejected safely and are in stable condition after the jets collided and crashed during an air show at a military base in Idaho. Emergency crews responded to the collision Sunday at the Mountain Home Air Force Base, about 50 miles south of Boise. The remainder of the show was canceled. Nobody on the ground was hurt. Officials say the aircraft were performing an aerial demonstration when the crash occurred. Videos posted online by spectators show four parachutes opening in the sky as the aircraft plummet to the ground. I'm Mike Hempen.
3: 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From Washington, I'm Keith Peters.
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10: Union, the czar of common sense, the great Eldersky, Don Lorenzo. 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
15: 888-971-SAGE, 888-971-7243. I am Larry Elder. We are Salem News Channel. We were last hour playing Bill Maher's monologue where he blasted fellow Democrats for their hatred of Jews, hatred of Israel, calling Israel genocide, apartheid, that kind of nonsense. And we were talking about the fact that Joe Rogan, when asked how many Jews there are in the world, thought there were 1 billion, and then he revised it to

0: 500 million. The actual number is around 14 million, or 2/10 of the world's population. Speaking of Joe Rogan, Coleman Hughes explained to Joe Rogan, who assumed that the Israeli military was engaging in genocide in its war in Gaza. Coleman Hughes enlightened him. Number 29.
1: When you're killing 30,000 innocent civilians in response to something that killed 1,200 innocent civilians, and you're continuing to bomb an area into oblivion, which is what it looks like when you're looking at Gaza, there's many people that have made the argument that that is at least the steps of genocide or a form of genocide. You're destroying thousands and thousands of people's homes and killing them.
2: So when you say 30,000 civilians, it's not 30,000 civilians that have been killed, though.
1: How many thousands have been killed?
2: So according to Gaza Health Ministry, which is run by Hamas, the number they have is 32,000, but they don't distinguish between Hamas and civilians.
1: How many members of Hamas are there?
2: 40,000, something like that. I don't think the number is known, but it's tens of thousands. So Hamas says 32,000 people have been killed, civilians and soldiers. Israel says 13,000 soldiers have been killed by Israel. So if you just being, let's not doubt either number. They could both be inflated. But if both of those numbers are accurate, which they may or may not be, that would be 13,000 soldiers killed, 19,000 civilians killed, which for urban combat in the Middle East is a very normal ratio.
1: I see what you're saying. If you wanted to look at it cold and objectively, yeah.
2: But well, I hope it doesn't come across cold because.
1: But it's mostly women and children that are dying. That are dying because they're in a place where these terrorists are. Right. I mean,
2: because the terrorists on purpose embed themselves with the civilian population, which is a war crime.
1: Right, which is a strategy that they have clearly employed when you see them. And when the IDF went into that hospital and found Hamas.
2: Recently?
1: Yes.
2: Yeah.
1: So it's real. It's not just a conspiracy theory. We know that that's real.
2: And I know Kurt would probably say I'm doing the tragedy of war thing, but it's actually a legitimate point in every single war, even the just ones. There are war crimes by berserk soldiers, by the good guys.
1: Yeah.
2: That doesn't mean it's genocide, and that doesn't mean it's not a just war. And I think that the fundamental difference between Israel and Hamas is Israeli society, however imperfectly, is not going to celebrate the monsters on their own side when they're really found to be monsters. They're not going to hand out candies to people who kill Palestinian civilians like Hamas does in reverse. And so my feeling about it is still that, you know, any nation that suffered what Israel did on October 7th, everyone in the country would be saying, you have to go get these guys. You have to eliminate this organization that did this. And if they're 80% finished with that job, it would make no sense at this point to stop before you've cut out the last 20% of the cancer or before you've put out the last 20% of the fire. Right, even with all of the absolute suffering that is real on the Palestinian side, you know, so that's how I feel about it, and I think it's really, it's very, very distinct from genocide, because genocide is when you're trying to maximize civilian casualties. I think Israel, however imperfectly, is doing the opposite. They're trying to minimize civilian casualties.
1: That's interesting.
2: Hamas is the one that turns these civilian locations into military operation sites.
1: Yeah,
2: which is a war crime. It's this is the way I would put it succinctly. If you ask the question, what is unique about this war? What is different about this war than all other wars? It's not the civilian death toll. The ratio of combatants to civilians is, I think it's better than the American armies was when we got ISIS out of Mosul. That was like 10,000 civilians dead to kill 4,000 ISIS. This is 19,000 civilians dead to kill 13,000. What's unique about this war, unlike every other war that I could think of, is you have an army in Hamas that has perfected the art of embedding itself and meshing itself with civilians so that you cannot hit them without hitting the people around them. Other armies have done this, but none have perfected it to the extent that Hamas has. No army that I know of in military history has had 15 years to build 300 miles of tunnel underneath a city that they don't use to shelter the civilians, but they use to shelter themselves so that they can operate right under a kindergarten, right under a mosque. So this is a challenge no army has faced. And so that's what makes this war different. And yes, I agree with all of the absolute tragedy and suffering of the Palestinian people, but it's what creates that is the way Hamas fights. Can we live in a world where we allow that to be an acceptable strategy? I don't think so. And it's very ugly to watch. It's heartbreaking, and I completely understand why people don't think the way I think when they see the videos. I completely get it. But I don't think we can actually live in a world where that's allowed to be a strategy.
1: I appreciate your perspective.
2: Yeah.
1: I see what you're saying. Yeah. You clearly know more about it than I do.
0: There's one other thing, too, that could have been emphasized. We call these innocent civilians. Polls suggest that the majority of the Palestinians living in Gaza absolutely support Hamas and support what happened on October 7. So when you call them innocent civilians, it isn't as if the majority of Palestinians are angry at Hamas, are angry what they did. And the majority of them say that they believe what happened on October 7th was justified. That's a big problem, isn't it? Now, regarding what Coleman Hughes said about how Hamas fights, this is a Palestinian fighter who admitted exactly what Coleman Hughes just said, number 28. What is your position? Referring to Hamas? And he's now explaining how Hamas uses civilians. They take children. They make them look dirty. And they show them playing on their phones. They decide on it to carry it out. It's a strategy. Decision comes from the communication department. All of them communicate via WhatsApp, for example. They discuss the message. It's true the story is false, but we want to promote it. He talks about the school that was attacked and says that we claim that it was the Israelis, when in fact we're the ones who did it. And the whole goal, he says, is to get the international community angry at Israel over the death of these civilians, when in fact we're the ones who caused it. It was a rocket that fell in a hospital. A local rocket. We said it was Israeli. But the Islamic Jihad launched the rocket and it exploded. We blame it on the Israelis. It's a fabricated story, he says. We said the rocket belonged to the occupation. So bottom line is, he simply explained exactly what Coleman Hughes outlined to Joe Rogan. We come back, your calls, 888-971-SAGE, 888-971-7243, and a Democrat strategist said about the Republicans, quote, they swapped out Klan hoods for Brooks Brothers suits, close quote, referring to the redistricting going on right now. Really? I'm Larry Elder. My friend, can I share something with you for a moment? I know how confusing it's become. 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
1: 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I am Larry Elder, Salem News Channel. This is week two on my campaign to raise money for Prison Fellowship. And you have stepped up big time in the first week. I'm just really blown away by your generosity and your interest in this cause. Again, this is a letter I received from Shauna. I'm so delighted that you are encouraging your audience to participate in helping Angel Tree Prison Fellowship. I love listening to your show, usually every night or evening commute home in Philadelphia, suburbs area. You blend humor and serious takes on very local and global topics. My favorite elderism is this thing on. When I'm frustrated by outrageous things done and said by individuals on the far left, your humor makes them digestible. I'm embarking on a journey as a flight attendant, so I will tune into your podcast when I'm off duty. 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If you remember your first time at summer camp, imagine how it will feel for these kids with a mom or dad, or sometimes even both, in prison. 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Well, that's exactly what we're doing here. Prison Fellowship Angel Tree campers will get away for a whole week, away from bad neighborhoods, bad influences. 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I know, I saw them. 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You'll see the banner at the very top. It's at the very top. Some people write me and say they can't find it. 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It'll say Angel Tree Camp. 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Thank you so much. About the Harrison Ford commencement address, I can imagine what someone like Billy Bob Thornton might have said to him. Number 39.
2: That, I think, to me is way more important than an actor or actress or musician telling people, like you said, who to vote for, because it's like, I mean, some guy's on the fence, you know, yeah. And it's like, well, Dash Riprock said it on the Golden Globes, so yeah. I'm voting for, you know, it's like, I mean, I don't know anything about politics. I have no idea. I mean, and the stuff that I believe about it, I don't want to force it down somebody else's throat, because I'm not an expert on that. What I am an expert on
3: you.
2: Is having the...
3: And you're an expert on you and being a human.
2: Right, exactly.
3: I remember I once had an argument with my mom years and years ago, like 25 years ago. We were watching the Academy Awards, and somebody got on and made a political statement. It didn't really matter to me. But I remember my mother saying, this is terrible that they would do that. And I go, why is it terrible? They go, it's so disrespectful. This is the biggest night. This is so disrespectful. I go, well, I don't know if it's disrespectful. It doesn't, for me, it doesn't move the chart. It doesn't move the needle. But disrespect, the fact that people put so much gravitas out of this group of people that pretends things,
2: right.
3: You know, and just because you played a doctor doesn't mean you are a doctor. Just because you played a hero doesn't make you a hero.
2: Yeah.
3: And the people that listen to you, they really, no matter how much we talk, they don't know us. You know who knows you. It's such a small circle.
1: That's Howie Mandel he's talking to. Kathleen is in San Francisco. Kathleen, you're on the Larry Elder Show. Thank you so much for calling.
4: Hey, Larry. Thanks for the call. I just want to reassure everybody I do have teeth in my head, in my skull. I'm speaking to you with a full set of teeth. My favorite elderism is also Is This Thing On, and I love your nicknames. Larry, what was the name of the gentleman who just spoke? Coleman
1: Hughes.
4: Okay, I wanted to make sure I got that because I'd never heard him before.
1: Yeah.
4: 2 points regarding Clooney and Harrison Ford. I'm grateful that the previous caller brought up George Clooney. I think that's important, especially regarding his support of the Southern Poverty Law Center. But I also think a little attention needs to be paid to, the spotlight should be on his wife, Amal. Her connection with the ICC, for example, issuing, you know, arrest warrants for Netanyahu for war crimes and that sort of thing.
1: Mm-hmm.
4: You know, she's not as pure as the driven snow from what I've read. Harrison Ford, what a disappointment, but, you know, not entirely surprising. But it brought up the quote, thanks for playing Billy Bob. It brought up the quote that I love from Cleveland Amory's book. I think it was The Cat That Came for Christmas. And the cat's opinion was, we must never confuse celebrity with greatness.
1: Mm-hmm.
4: So,
1: okay. Yep.
4: That's my spiel for the afternoon. Thank you for being there, Larry.
1: Well, Kathleen, thank you so much for calling. I remember reading an article about Ben Affleck, who's a lefty. And he said, you know, whenever I watch a movie and I see a big Republican, it makes it hard for me to watch him because I want to suspend disbelief. It's hard for me to do that with a Republican. How do you think we feel? And isn't it interesting that people like Harrison Ford assume, correctly, that people who don't agree with him will not, quote-unquote, punish him by not watching his movies? If it's a good movie, we'll still watch it, even though it's an actor whose views offend us. But do they feel that way? I've always been amazed that people like the late James Earl Jones will have an interview where he just completely trashes the Tea Party, calls the Tea Party racist. And then you see him in a commercial, voiceover, not a problem. Morgan Freeman goes on with Piers Morgan and refers to Mitch McConnell as a racist. Why? Because Mitch McConnell wanted Obama to be a one-term president. As if Democrats don't want Republicans to be one-term presidents. Called it racist. Samuel Jackson has made all sorts of foul-mouthed comments about Donald Trump, referring to him as an MF-er, except he doesn't say MF-er. And here he is in a bunch of commercials. Not a problem. Credit card commercials, this commercial, that commercial. And the company that hires him assumes that whatever it is he says won't offend people, so I'll hire him. Stunning. But if some actor came out and said something harsh about Barack Obama, harsh about Joe Biden, harsh about Kamala Harris, do you think he or she would appear in a national commercial? Highly unlikely.
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12: With SRN News, I'm Keith Peters in Washington. Authorities say two teenage suspects opened fire at an Islamic center in San Diego, killing three men before killing themselves. The slayings Monday are being investigated as a hate crime. That's according to Police Chief Scott Wall. He says a security guard was among the victims and that the two suspects were found dead in a vehicle stopped in the middle of a road nearby. The South Carolina House is debating legislation that could redraw congressional districts to help Republicans possibly win an additional seat in the November elections. Similar debates already have unfolded in Tennessee, Alabama, and Louisiana. President Trump says he's holding off on a military strike on Iran planned for Tuesday because serious negotiations are underway. More details at SRNNews.com.
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13: Larry's father, Staff Sergeant Randolph Elder, says hard work wins. You get out of life what you put into it. And now, here's Larry Elder.
1: 888-971-SAGE, 888-971-7243. I am Larry Elder. 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Mordecai is in Venice. Mordecai, you're on the Larry Elder Show. Thank you so much for calling.
14: Hi, Larry. How are you?
1: I'm doing well, sir. How are you?
14: Good. I'll try to make four very distinct points and quickly in the essence of time. One, when Turkey had a tremendous earthquake that almost destroyed its country, the Jews showed up in the most advanced first aid, a medical ER team that the world knows. And what happened? They start shooting at us, so we had to leave. That's one. The second one is that has anybody heard about the Gazans that called in to tell the Jews where they were hiding any of the kidnapped people? Not one. Or at least I haven't heard. Maybe there is, but I have not heard that. So those people were just as involved in it as anything else about not helping out. The second one is, I tried to call in last week, gold in my ear. So gold in my ear said, how can you understand this Arab mentality, these people that want to kill you? And she said, when you can strap a bomb onto a child and send them into a crowd and understand why you're doing that, then you'll have an understanding.
1: Mm-hmm.
14: And the third and last thing, or fourth thing, Jews. When Jews were in Egypt, there was a plague of darkness. And what it said is that 12 million Jews perished in the plague of darkness. And there were 600 men, women, children, grandparents, things like that. So you calculate about one-fifth. So that's 3 million. So 3 million and 12 million is 15 million. They were all at Sinai, and the Jews no matter how much they try to kill us, there's about 15 million Jews right now in 2026.
1: Mordecai, thank you very much for calling. I appreciate it. Guess who just died? Mark Furman, the one who was accused of planting the glove in the O.J. Simpson case. 74 years old, apparently from an aggressive form of throat cancer. That reminds me of this O.J. juror who was interviewed for a documentary and how she admitted that she found O.J. Simpson not guilty because not because of the evidence, but because of revenge. She wanted to avenge the death of the beating of Rodney King. She admitted it. Number 43.
15: Do you think that they're members of the jury that voted to acquit O.J. because of Rodney King?
16: Yes.
15: You did?
16: Yes.
15: How many of you think felt that way?
16: Oh, probably 90% of us.
15: 90%? Did you feel that way?
16: Yes.
15: That was payback?
16: Uh-huh.
15: You think that's right?
1: I think that's right. It is what it is. You know, both the defense and the prosecution hire jury consultants to determine what kind of juror they should try and put on the jury. And they were told the same thing. Johnny Cochran was told the type of juror more likely to find O.J. Simpson not guilty is a black female. And he was surprised by that. But he followed their advice. Marsha Clark was told the same thing. The juror most likely to find O.J. Simpson not guilty is a black female. She was not only surprised, but she refused to follow their advice, so therefore did not challenge the large number of black female jurors who were on the pool because she felt the evidence was so strong, so overwhelming, there's no way that they're going to find him not guilty. I don't care what the jury consultant says. So it's stacked with a number of black females, and you heard what she said. We found him not guilty, not because of the evidence. We found him not guilty because of what happened to Rodney King. At the time, something like 80% of blacks thought O.J. Simpson was innocent. 80% of whites thought he was guilty. Now the percentage of whites and blacks who believe O.J. Simpson killed two people is the same. Majority of blacks feel the same way now. It took a while. Now, Cory Booker, senator from New Jersey, very upset about the Supreme Court decision. It says you cannot design districts around race. And, of course, whipped out the race card. Bakari Sellers is a Democrat strategist who appeared on CNN. And he said, referring to the Republicans, quote, they swapped out Klan hoods for Brooks Brothers suits, close quote. The Klan hoods were worn by Democrats, by the way, but why let that get in the way of a good story? Here's Cory Booker, number 36.
17: Well, for all Americans, Alabama is sacred soil. So much of our democracy came of age there before the sacrifices of martyrs, before Fred Shuttlesworth and Martin Luther King and so many other heroes of Alabama campaigns. We did not have a complete democracy. Blacks were prevented from voting for, by all kind of means, from terrorism and lynching, all the way to legislators making it difficult for blacks to vote. And now we have a Supreme Court, six members, who are sending us back to that long, almost century where black political leadership and black electoral fairness was not represented in the House of Representatives. And we're going to see now, with surgical-like precision, state house after state house in southern states, them writing maps to try to eviscerate black leadership.
1: Are you kidding me? What's stopping blacks from voting? What's stopping black politicians from running in non-majority black districts? You have four Republican House members, black, all of whom represent majority white districts. Somehow, some way, they got elected. We come back, a Chicago woman mocked the way they've been using race to say black people are going to be denied the right to vote. 888-971-SHE.
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1: 888-971-SAGE, 888-971-7243. I am Larry Elder. We are Salem News Channel. I told you that in 2017, the former AG, Eric Holder, formed a committee to go around the country and advise various states on how they can design a district using race to create more black elected politicians. Been doing it for almost 10 years. Trump tells Texas, look, here's what these guys have been doing. And we had been asleep at the switch. James Clyburn, South Carolina, they're redesigning his district. He once said a few days ago that, hey, no matter what they do, I'm going to run and I'm going to get elected. Why? Because of competence, because of experience, because of this, because of that. Now it looks like he may not even try and run. Steve Cohen, white Jewish congressman, represents the majority black district. The Harold Ford represented before he ran for senator in Tennessee. He lost, but a white guy succeeded him. That district is now being redesigned. He's now said he's not going to run for re-election because the district is now no longer shares his values. The idea of perhaps altering your views, moderating your views, in order to represent people in a new district never occurred to you. That's why it's so laughable these guys are just melting down like this. As I mentioned a moment ago, there are four black Republican House members, all of whom represent majority white districts. The idea that you have to have a group of people in your district who look like you for you to get elected, isn't that the very opposite of what MLK talked about? This Chicago woman, during the Q&A period, voiced her contempt for those who are claiming that black people are now having their votes suppressed. Number 40.
2: The reality is this. Black people's voting is not in danger, and you know it's not. And you know it's not. I'm 63 years old. I've been voting since I was 18. I have never had a problem voting. Now, that may apply to my mother and father. It applies to my grandparents. Surely it does. And in fact, because it does, every single person in this room, including that Jewish lady that just got up and talked, need to really be thanking us. Really need to be thanking us for giving y'all the right to vote, for giving y'all the right to be here, instead of sitting up here manipulating the Voting Rights Act like something's getting ready to happen to our right to vote, when you know that's not true. So now you all gonna drag black people in here, definitely some senior citizens, and gonna have them come up here and talk about how they scared to vote, how this messed up the right to vote, women need to vote, all that junk, when you know it's not true. Just like you sit up here and make like black people can't get IDs. Us requiring IDs to vote, it's gonna stop black people from voting. Why black people ain't got IDs? See, you all get more and more ridiculous. But you can't, in this room, full of these black people, talk about that federal case that just got filed Monday that's talking about how you all are stealing property at Cook County sales. Where the black people in here? Raise your hand that if they told you to come in here to talk about how your property got stolen. Where you at? Huh? Because we got commissioners in here that know for a fact it's happening. Catskill, you know it's happening. Lori, you know it's happening. Michael Scott, you know it's happening. Lamont Williams, come on, you give up cases for the county. You know it's happening. Donna Miller, you know what's happening. Well, come on, y'all black people that they done sent here with these 501c3s that they got y'all in here talking for them. Why y'all ain't in here talking about how they stealing our property?
3: 1 minute.
2: Where y'all at? Come on, because y'all getting ready to come up here to this mic and lie for the cameras to say that black people's voting is done by this Louisiana thing and Donald Trump and the Trump administration when Donald Trump is at the in front of the Supreme Court right now, fighting for the 14th Amendment, saying that black people, that amendment was for black people.
3: 30 seconds.
2: Not for birthrights. Not for people to anchor themselves over here illegally. And they got y'all black people in here getting ready to talk against him. I mean, y'all real sick up in the head. You sick in the head and more sicker in your spirit. This is insane.
3: Time has expired for the speaker. Next y'all speaker, crazy. Taiwan Sim.
1: That was different. Yeah. Right now, Donald Trump, Supreme Court, 14th Amendment, which was designed to confer citizenship to newly freed slaves, not designed to confer citizenship to people in the country illegally who have a child on American soil, lying, claiming that black people have lost their right to vote, that black people no longer will be able to be represented. It's insulting. And for this woman to have the courage to stand up and say what she said, can you imagine what they're saying about her on social media? When Georgia made their laws easier to vote, harder to cheat, what did Joe Biden say? Jim Crow 2.0? The percentage of blacks who voted exceeded the percentage of black eligible voters who voted before they had changed those laws. Jim Crow 2.0. It's worse than Jim Crow. It's Jim Eagle. That's what these guys are all about. They have no policies. What are you going to do about affordability? Well, we're social justice warriors. What are you going to do to lower the price of gas? Well, we're social justice warriors. What are you going to do about immigration? Well, we're social justice warriors. Ever been in a bad relationship? You know the kind. It wears you down. 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

0: He ran for California governor. He ran for United States president. And now he's running wild in Victocrat minds. Here's Larry.
1: 888-971-SAGE, 888-971-7243. I'm Larry Elder. We are Salem News Channel. Coming up, we're going to talk to China expert Gordon Chang about President Trump's trip to China. Corey is in Detroit. Corey, you're on the Larry Elder Show. Thank you so much for calling.
2: Hey, Larry, how are you?
1: I'm well.
2: Good. Larry, I was listening to you discussing the concern over Zionist hatred. And I just think it's disingenuous for you to talk about Zionism without mentioning the Balfour Accords and talking about how the Nation of Israel was set up before World War II. And that people being accused of being anti-Semitic, how can you be anti-Semitic when the people that occupy Israel now have not one drop of Semitic blood in their body? They're Europeans.
1: No, they're not.
2: They're not allowed to be.
1: No, they're not.
2: Yes, they are. Yes, they are.
1: Oh, my goodness.
2: Yes, they are, Larry. Stop.
1: There has been a 3,000-year connection between Jews and that part of the world. 3,000 years. 3,000 years.
2: That is not true. Maybe Ethiopian Jews, or original Jews, but the converts that came over from the Balfour Accords, please stop, Larry. Stop.
1: The area was a mandate that the British controlled after the fall of the Ottoman Empire. Do you want to hear the history or not?
2: Well,
1: the United Nations divided that area into two areas, country of Israel, country of Palestine. When the British soldiers left, Israel was invaded by five countries simultaneously, and the assumption was, we're going to run these people into the Mediterranean Sea, ha ha ha, and we'll get all back the land. Little did they know, this little country was able to defeat all five of them. That's what happened. And many of the Palestinians left not having seen a single Israeli soldier because they were told to leave by their leaders. We're going to wipe these people out, and then you guys can come back. That's what happened. But there's been a 3,000-year history connection to that land. It's a wonderful book I would urge you to read, Corey. I'm serious. It's called From Time Immemorial by a woman named Joan Peters, who assumed, as you did, that basically what happened is the Israelis just kind of parachuted in there right after World War II. And she found out, surprising to herself, that there was a 3,000-year history.
2: I just talked to you about the Balfour Accord.
1: I just now told you what the Balfour Accord was. It was British.
2: Right, but that was before World War II, correct?
1: You know, Corey, you don't know what you're talking about.
2: You just
1: now told me that Jews have not had a 3,000-year connection to that part of the world. You just now said that.
2: The Jews have, but the Zionists have not.
1: What does that even mean?
2: Is a Zionist a Jew? Are they the same thing?
1: You know what Zionism means?
2: Are they the same thing?
1: Why don't you define, Corey, so we're talking about the same thing. Please define what you mean by Zionism.
2: Zionism is a political. It recognizes the state, the illegal...
1: Oh, okay. Well, Corey, I urge you to read the book I just now mentioned. Call me back. I'm Larry Elder.
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7: News this hour from Town Hall. I'm Keith Peters in Washington. Two teenage suspects killed three men in a shooting at a San Diego mosque Monday before killing themselves a few blocks away. San Diego Police Chief Scott Wall says the situation is under control.
8: There is no further threat. Both suspects in this case are deceased. All of the kids are safe.
7: Wall said a security guard at the Islamic Center of San Diego was among those killed and that the case is being investigated as a hate crime. A humanitarian aid ship from Mexico has docked in Havana as U.S.-Cuba tensions escalate.
9: Cubans welcomed the arrival of a ship carrying a humanitarian aid from Mexico to Uruguay. This man says,
10: "But
9: the situation the country is in, anything that comes in helps," adding that it's the Cuban people who are suffering. In late January, U.S. President Donald Trump threatened tariffs on countries supplying oil to Cuba. The island has since faced severe shortages of food, fuel, and electricity, and constant blackouts across much of the country. I'm Lisa Dwyer.
7: A major settlement is drawing attention in Texas.
11: Texas Attorney General Ken Paxton reaches a major settlement with Texas Children's Hospital, requiring the creation of the nation's first detransition clinic. The agreement also includes a $10 million payment over allegations of Medicaid fraud tied to gender transition procedures. Five doctors are expected to lose credentials under the settlement. The deal comes just days before Paxton's Republican Senate primary against Senator John Cornyn. Willie Nelson reporting.
7: On Wall Street, the Dow by 159 points, the Nasdaq dropped 134, the S&P lower by 5. More at townhall.com.